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1: Now, Sacramento traffic.
2: I'm seeing a slow migration in Davis, westbound 80 from Kidwell to Dixon Avenue. The California Capital Air Show at Mather Field today till 8 p.m. Look for heavy traffic on Highway 50 both directions. I'm seeing traffic snarled up on westbound 80 from Davis to Vacaville. That's going to set you back 8 minutes. Southbound 65 with a blip of slowing from Sunset Boulevard to 80. That's going to cost you a minute. Northbound 5 looking good from downtown to Woodland. 17 minutes, no delays reported. You're moving at top speeds. Eastbound 50 from Folsom to Carson City. Traffic on the 10s every 10 minutes, mornings and afternoons. Steve Herrera, KBK News Radio, 93.1 FM, 1530 AM.
1: Now, Sacramento weather.
3: Mainly clear skies tonight, a low 51 to 55. Limited sun tomorrow and a cool day, a high 71 to 75. Sunny pleasant Tuesday, a high 76 to 80. Sunshine on Wednesday, a high 78 to 82. I'm AccuWeather Steve Williams on KFBK, Sacramento's News Radio.
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4: The following is a paid program. The views and opinions expressed are solely those of the hosts and do not necessarily reflect the opinions of the staff, management, and parent company of KFBK.
5: PG&E rates continue to put pressure on Northern California homeowners. And with sky-high utility bills, what if there were a way to dramatically reduce the amount of energy it takes to heat and cool your home? Coming up, KFBK's John McGinnis sits down with Garrett Harwood of Eagle Shield to talk about a NASA-developed reflective insulation technology that can reduce heating and cooling costs by as much as 44%. For some homeowners, those monthly energy savings can be significant enough that the improvement has the potential to pay for itself with utility savings. They'll also talk about what may be hiding in your attic: old and contaminated insulation, rodents, and hidden entry points, and how Eagle Shield removes it, cleans it, and seals the attic, and turns that space into a more efficient barrier against Northern California's summer heat and winter cold. If you're tired of watching more and more of your money go to PG&E or your utility company every month, you'll want to hear this conversation, which includes a limited time offer. Here's John McGinnis with Garrett Harwood, CEO of Eagle Shield.
6: I want to talk about your attic insulation and the comfort of your home. And just to let you know, if you've been in your home for 10, 20, maybe 30 years or longer, here's a question for you. Think about what's in that attic. Garrett, what's in their attic?
7: I hear that every day. Depending upon when the house is built, you have insulation that most of the time is either blown in fiberglass or laid fiberglass, or it's blown in ground up newspaper cellulose. And so what a lot of people didn't know, in the old days, people put in this ground up newspaper cellulose because it was dirt cheap. How expensive is ground up newspaper?
6: Dirt cheap.
7: Well, they put it in, and then what they found out after a lot of years and a bunch of data is that once moisture cakes on it, because it gets into the newsprint, you have just a incredibly unhealthy environment, and it can affect allergy, dry skin, sinus, respiratory issues, and you have your vents exposed to the attic, and so that really affects the indoor air quality that people inhale, and you're basically sleeping under that. And then what they found out after the fact is that you're creating this massive nesting haven, yeah, where rodents nest inside of it. So we tend to find a lot of carcasses, rodent carcasses. We have to sterilize where there's any urine tracks and rodent feces. And so our process is number one, we suck everything out. We sterilize the attic and we wire mesh off any egress, ingress for rodents to get in and out. And then we blow back in what is called the green, clean, certainty loose fill insulation, where there's no chemicals at all. The only thing added to it is fabric softener to keep it pliable. You can lay in it, roll in it. It wicks away moisture so you don't get mold. Rodents don't nest in it. And it's fireproofed under the base. It doesn't ignite in a fire, so you get some safety there. And that's what we put in all new construction now. And so our job at Eagle Shield is to take existing residences that are not new, and we upgrade them to Title 24. 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
6: Again, I'm John McGinnis. 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
7: Well, it's funny how attic insulation is out of sight, out of mind.
6: Sure.
7: So you're inside the home, you're not thinking about it. But here you have this insulation above your head, 4 or 5 feet above your head. A lot of people have their air conditioning heating ducts up in the attic, and then they have their cracks and breaks. And most people don't realize the average duct leaks 28% just after 10 years of use.
6: Yeah.
7: And that's why you'll have a spouse that will literally, you know, dust a home, and then 3, 4, 5 days later, they're dusting again.
6: Yeah.
7: And then you're cycling your air conditioner and heater, and a lot of people don't realize you have this rectangular vent on your ceiling. On the other side of that quarter inch of sheetrock is a round duct.
6: Yeah.
7: And you're backfilling 10 to 11% of your airflow back into the cavity, and now you have all this caked up, dirty, feces-infested bacteria from moisture caking on the newsprint, and then people are inhaling that. And then people wonder, why do I always have an allergy, dry skin, sinus, respiratory issue? And then it's a perfect storm, because when you're running the heater and air, what people don't know is the home heater and air is the third leading cause of carbon dioxide emissions. Number one's cars.
6: Yeah.
7: Number two's deforestation. Number three's the home heater.
6: Wow.
7: So anytime you run your heater and air less because you're not wasting, the healthier the environment is, not even counting how much money you save because you're dropping your usage.
6: Well, and there's good news, because Eagle Shield has brought back its fall winter clean air and energy savings upgrade. And when you hear what they actually do, you'll understand exactly why I wanted Garrett to come in and talk about it. It's a very easy installation, and Eagle Shield is offering 18 months no-interest financing. So tell us all the details about this, what people should know.
7: Well, think of energy efficiency and comfort kind of like a three-legged stool. If any one leg isn't functioning, you're just overloading the other two. And those three legs are insulation first, ventilation second, then your airflow. So insulation is always number one. And so it's like people will commonly comment, even here on the radio, maybe your listeners have heard me say it ad nauseum for years. People will say, Garrett, should I upgrade my air conditioner and heater? And my answer is always the same. So you can then more efficiently waste energy, right?
6: Yeah.
7: So until you first insulate, you're cycling airflow trying to feel better without fixing the problem. So the steps that Eagle Shield does is, number one, we put high-performance reflective insulation up to the rafters inside the attic, and that's the most important for comfort, because that keeps 97% of the summer heat out, so you're 10 to 12 degrees cooler in the summer. In the winter, you're keeping 97% of the winter heat you want and you create back in, so now you're 8 to 12 degrees warmer in the winter. Because of that, if your air or heat is normally on for an hour, off for 5, 10 minutes, now it cycles opposite. It's on for 5, 10, 15 minutes, off for an hour, because you're not wasting. And because of that, you're not kicked into your higher tier. That's why you save 44% off your bill. So number one priority, keep the heat you don't want out, keep the winter heat you do want in. So we put reflective insulation first. That solves the thermal issue. Then we suck out the old, dirty, feces-infested urine tract insulation that's been sitting up in your attic. And so we suck all that out. We sterilize the attic. And then we wire mesh off any egress, ingress where rodents get in and out. And then we blow 15 inches of the CertainTeed loose-fill, clean, healthy insulation back in that rodents don't nest. And it gives you some fire protection benefit, too. And that takes care of the insulation component. Then the second thing we recommend is improve your ventilation by putting in a high-performance solar attic fan to get rid of the hot air out of the attic, powered by the sun, so you don't pay electricity to run it. And then the final thing we do is we deep clean and purify, wrap and seal all the ducts, which really helps against rodents because it's very normal for us to pull 2, 3, 4

0: rodent carcasses out of the duck runs because they eat the fiberglass wrapping, shed off the harmful particles, and they nest inside the duck runs. And unfortunately, I hate admitting it, but I'm 66 now. It was yesterday I was 21. I don't know what happened.
1: Yeah, I know the feeling.
0: But the older I get, you know, you get up multiple times, go to the restroom in the middle of the night. Well, rodents are nocturnal, and you can hear them. A lot of times seniors will say, I hear them running through the duck runs. So one of the major benefits is once we've deep cleaned the ducks, we purify the ducks using Envirocon, then we wrap and seal the ducks with the aluminum reflective blankets. Now rodents can't get into the duck runs anymore because they can't eat the pure industrial grade aluminum. It destroys their digestive tract. So by doing that three-prong approach, insulation first, ventilation second, then your airflow, that tends to solve the rodent issue because you're not creating a nesting haven and you're breathing much cleaner air because you're not breathing all the crap through the leaky ducts and all the dirty, dusty insulation that's above where you sleep.
1: So if you want to take advantage of this limited time opportunity, Eagle Shield has brought back its Fall Winter 26-27 Clean Air and Energy Savings Upgrade. 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So is it an overstatement to say that you never go into an attic and find no evidence of rodents? Or does every attic that you see...
0: Every attic's different. But it would blow your mind how you live determines whether you're attracting rodents too. If you have a very, very messy home and you got food lying everywhere and you're drawing them and attracting them, it can transpose into the attic space too.
1: Sure.
0: But I would probably give a percentage of 70 to 80% of every attic we go into has had rodent issues for sure. And once we're sucking everything out, we dispose of everything by hazmat, it will absolutely blow your mind what we take out of ducts. And what we find under the old fiberglass and old cellulose, because that's a nesting haven for them. They love it.
1: Yeah, you know, I'm envisioning new parents. We've both been new parents some time ago, maybe new grandparents. But you think about your precious little child in your home, but right over their heads where they sleep and play and grow and learn to walk are rodents. And they're decomposing remains and the evidence of their feces and urine still saturated in the air that they're breathing. So the idea of cleaning the home through this resource seems like an abundantly wise thing to do, right?
0: Well, it is for air quality. And I find the older I get, the more I am very susceptible to the quality of the air.
1: Yeah.
0: It's amazing. But once we do the three-prong approach, once we've at the source, keep the reason you're running your air and heat from running so much. Keep the heat you don't want out. Keep the winter heat in. That one thing alone with the reflective insulation causes you to run your air and heater 70% less. Now you're not getting all the bad air quality there. So that's a major help.
1: Sure.
0: But then once we deep clean, purify, wrap, and seal the ducts, now you're eliminating a nesting haven for them. You're breathing healthier air because your ducts aren't leaking. So if you think about your ducts in the attic and you think about your registers that are exposed and you're pulling all that old, dusty, dirty insulation that's above your head and you're inhaling that because inside the house, you and I have talked about this before, the air conditioner has two problems. Number one, it's a closed loop system. It doesn't bring anything fresh in.
1: Right.
0: You're just cycling the same stale air that has the VO2 gases, and the air conditioner does nothing for the attic. So no sooner does the air cool you down that it shuts off and you get hot again. So you're running your air and heat way too much. You're cycling that dirty, stale air, and you're getting a lot of it from the registers that are above your head exposed to the attic that has all that old insulation that's just sitting above your head decomposing over the years.
2: Let us ask you something. When was the last time you actually went up into your attic? If the answer is 10 years ago or maybe never, you might be surprised what's sitting right above your head.
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2: 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It collects years of dust and debris, and unfortunately, rodents can turn that old insulation into a pretty comfortable place for them to live and breed.
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1: John McGinnis here with my friend Garrett Harwood, who is the CEO of Eagle Shield. It's an extraordinary service, just a company that has great respect. I hear testimonials. I know exactly what it is you do. I think people really, truly, oftentimes don't consider what they're living under, what they're sleeping under, what's right over their head in their home. Well, you have intimate experience in that regard because you've been in attics. You've seen the mess that's there. You've seen the, the interference with the utility's ability to actually comfort the home through the use of conventional methods. And you've got the resources to correct all that and make it a cleaner, more comfortable, temperature-stable home. And speaking of numbers, this is one of my favorite numbers, 44% reduction in heating and cooling usage. That's phenomenal. That's a big deal. And as you look at what do you want to spend your money on? You want to give it to the utilities or you want to do something more worthwhile with it? Give us the details on that. How does that actually work?
0: Okay, so I guess before you can solve a problem, you have to know what the problem is. So for 100 years, pre-2011, the way we insulated homes, as we've been talking around, is we put in this thick R-value sponge insulation in your attic. Think of that, John, as no different than a kitchen sponge.
1: Okay.
0: What is a kitchen sponge? It's just a thick material with air pockets. And like a sponge, you buy at Costco unused, it's pretty thick. After a while, it loses its thickness, its air pockets, so its ability to hold. So the problem is insulation was never engineered to stop heat. Was not its function. It's engineered to slow the heat down until it's full. Then it comes into the home, typically late afternoon, evening, which is peak load rate.
1: Right.
0: And when you pay the most for your air conditioning and heating. Right. So the benefit of what we do is we take reflective insulation that was developed by NASA. If you watch any space shows, everything wrapped in space is wrapped by gold or aluminum blankets. Why? Gold and aluminum are nature's natural reflectors of heat. Think about your thermos bottle. Why is it pure aluminum? Keeps cool what you want cool, warm what you want warm. And because you've chosen on purpose to live in Hades hot Sacramento, you're going to see...
1: Which I love.
0: Yeah, you're going to see people with the same thing in the windshield of their cars, keeping the heat out in the summer. So by putting in the reflective insulation, to answer your question, I keep 97% of the summer heat out. I keep 97% of the winter heat you want back in. You're 10 to 12 degrees cooler summer, warmer winter, you're now running your air and heater 70% less because you're not wasting anymore. Because of that, you're not kicked into your higher tier. That's why you save 44% off your bill.
1: And let me tell you something interesting. Here's how one customer review describes this experience. An Eagle Shield customer says there was a huge positive difference in the comfort of the home. Another said the house now maintains a very comfortable temperature. And another homeowner specifically talked about how the house staying warm at night without the heating running. A great thing to have, because we also have cold winters in Sacramento, relatively speaking. Those people are not talking about insulation. They're talking about how their house feels, what the actual comfort level is. And so why does a house feel different when its temperature becomes more stable?
0: Well, there is a physics law that heat moves to cold. So think about what happens in the wintertime. You heat your home. Hot air rises by convection, and that's why cats jump on roofs. That's why you go to a snow area. You can always tell who's home running the heater.
1: Right.
0: You see the steam melting the snow on the roof. You're kind of paying your money to heat the world. So the current insulation people have is one directional, simply meaning you heat the air, hot air rises, it soaks to the sponge, goes out the roof deck, the e-vents, the soffits, the ridge vents. That's why cats jump on roofs. But you're not reflecting that heat back down to the floor level. And that's why a spouse will comment, why do I feel comfortable from my waist up, but from my waist down, I'm freezing in the winter?
1: Yeah.
0: Because you're heating the air, it's rising, and you're not keeping the heat in. So once we reflect that heat back in, all that heat is doing now is floating through the home, creating equilibrium. It's looking for the cooler temperature to migrate to. So now you eliminate your hot pockets and cold pockets, and you create a more even, comfortable temperature.
1: That's a really important consideration. 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No obligation whatsoever. Come out, take a look, see what makes sense for a particular homeowner situation, and provide the service. Offer the service to actually make your home a more comfortable place for you to live. And again, what kinds of things have you seen that really tend to validate what you believe to be the benefits of this program? What do you see when you get into homes? You see the results of the decisions that people have made to go in this direction?
0: Well, with over 65,000 installs and 36 years of doing this, we find the number one benefit to clients is, of course, comfort. Being cooler in the summer, warmer in the winter, and saving off the utility bills is a byproduct of that. The reason you save is you're running your air and heater 70% less. That's the number one benefit. But over the years, we had to deal with it. We're sitting here putting in reflective insulation to make people comfortable, but our installers are walking over rodent and feces infested insulation that's been caking with bacteria over their old cellulose and fiberglass insulation. We're stepping over that. Yes, we're solving the client's comfort need, but there comes a point you have to clean that junk out, because a lot of people don't realize the way they're exposed to that insulation that they're breathing is most people have their vents, their registers, up at the ceiling exposed to that attic and right. That insulation. And a lot of people know it personally in their home, because a wife or a spouse will dust their home, and then 3-4 days later, they're dusting again and go, where's all that dust and dirt coming
1: right.
0: in? Well, most people don't realize they have these vents that are rectangular.
1: Yeah.
0: But on the other side of that quarter inch of sheetrock is a round duct bolted to a rectangular vent.
1: Yeah.
0: And most people don't know they backfill and lose 10 to 11% of their airflow every time they run their air and heat. So they're cycling the stale air. They're getting all the bacteria from the old, dirty, yucky insulation that's right above their head in the attic.
1: Right.
0: And then more importantly, when you're cycling your air conditioner and heater and it's leaking, it's putting off carbon monoxide, because the home heater and air are the third leading cause of carbon monoxide emissions.
1: Right.
0: And so you're drying out the air. Yeah, you'll notice that when you run your air and heat, you're wondering, why does my throat get
1: sure.
0: dry? Because
1: sure.
0: you're burning up the air.
1: Sure.
0: So now you're getting this perfect storm of dust and dirt particulates, moist feces infested, dusty, dirty insulation that could come through the registers. A lot of clients will look up at the register and see insulation coming out, blowing from, and that affects people. And so we've been cleaning it out, sterilizing it, and blowing back in clean, green insulation that doesn't get dusty, that doesn't house rodents, and doesn't create all the bacteria.
1: And if people think about that dust that has to be dealt with, it's a nuisance, it doesn't look good, it's unsightly, but you resolve that. But that's the dust that doesn't go in your lungs or your children's or your grandchildren's lungs or grandparents who may be staying with you. I think that's a very important consideration. As much as I like the idea of saving money, the clean air to be breathed into the lungs of people living in that home is very important, and it's right above your head.
0: And actually, that's why we recommend one of our services is putting in a whole house fan. Those are worth their weight in gold, because a lot of people don't know that outside air is 4 to 5 times healthier than inside air.
1: Sure.
0: Because inside air has VO2 gases, which is all the offshoot of the chemicals from the paints on the wall, the paints on the cabinet, the glues and the carpeting and furnishings that disintegrate over time into the air. And when you're running your air conditioner, it's a closed loop system. So it's cycling all that stale, crappy air. And then you're getting all the dusty, dirty, rodent infested feces insulation above your head that's filtering with that. And now you're inhaling that.
1: Yeah.
0: That's why having a whole house fan is kind of nice. We recommend them highly, because you could bring that cool, fresh breeze in, get rid of the stale old air, blow it out the attic, out of the attic vents. Now you have healthy air, you're breathing cleaner air, as well as being comfortable and saving off your bill.
1: 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Garrett, I greatly appreciate your time. It's always good to catch up. Very much enjoy your company, and I'm grateful for what you do for the community.
0: Well, thank you, John. It's such a privilege. Thank you for your time.
1: My pleasure.
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5: Two boys, ages 10 and 4, were shot and killed allegedly by their father, who is in custody and being treated for self-inflicted gunshot wounds after the shooting incident in the Harvard Heights area of Los Angeles at around 12:45 p.m. today, according to the LAPD. Post-tropical storm Rachel wreaking havoc on Southern California. Here's what Heidi of Long Beach told KTLA this morning.
6: Yeah, you can feel the house shake about every 10. So every time the wave comes in, it's every 10 seconds, it gets a good little shake like an earthquake, which makes us nervous. So that's our biggest concern right now, is just the shaking of the house and making sure that everything structurally stays okay.
5: And another horse has been killed in a racing injury at Los Alamitos. This one, named Impressim, was an 8-year-old gelding, injured in last night's 8th race, and died in the horse ambulance. Those are the headlines. I'm Bill Herenda.
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7: You're lagging behind in Davis, westbound 80 from Kidwell to Dixon Avenue. The California Air Show at Mather Airport. Look for delays on both directions of Highway 50. Eastbound 50 flowing well between 5 and the 5099 merge. Westbound 80 with a typical slowdown dance from Davis to Vacaville. That's going to cost you about 5. Eastbound 80 from 5 to the Cab City merge. You're moving at top speeds. 7 minutes, nothing holding you back. Southbound 5 is zipping through from downtown to Elk Grove. 11 minutes and no delays reported. Traffic on the 10s every 10 minutes, mornings and afternoons. Steve Herrera, KBK News Radio, 93.1 FM, 1530 AM.
4: Now, Sacramento weather.
8: The night sky is mainly clear, a low 51 to 55. Clouds and limited sun tomorrow. Cooler day, high Monday 71 to 75. Sunny pleasant day Tuesday, high 76 to 80. Sunshine for Wednesday, high 78 to 82. I'm AccuWeather Steve Williams on KFBK, Sacramento's News Radio.
9: ABC News, I'm Wayne Cabot. Attacks have been near constant at the airport in Riyadh. Another death today, 12 yesterday, an American among them, prompting President Trump to say the U.S. may get involved in the fight against Houthi rebels in Saudi Arabia. Today, Trump claimed both Russia and Ukraine agreed to an energy ceasefire, but it was news to both of those nations, apparently, Russia ignoring and bombing Ukraine energy plants today, cutting power and water in Kyiv tonight. Outages are widespread in the flooding in the Florida Panhandle after the hurricane there, twisters and floods in North Carolina now, and hurricane remnants on the West Coast. ABC

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1: 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Significant flooding for Las Vegas all the way up towards Cedar City.
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12: Hello and welcome to the show. I'm your host, Pat Campbell. We've got a fascinating program for you today. Our guest today says that there is a youth molecule in the human body, and he says this molecule of youth happens to be concentrated in our skin, hair, eyes, and joints. He says this substance not only dramatically influences our appearance, in other words, how young or how healthy we look, but more importantly, our physical strength, our flexibility, and mobility. This is our ability to do things, lift things, get around, be physical. Today we're going to learn more about this once mysterious substance and how new breakthroughs are allowing us to get it back and keep it as we get older. All right, Bill Sardi is here. Bill is an author. He's traveled around the world in search of information about hyaluronic acid, or HA as it's sometimes referred to. He's back from his recent trip to a small village in Japan, where people maintain high levels of HA and are famous for their ability to defy the aging process. Bill, welcome to the program.
13: Great to be with you, Pat. And all your statements to introduce the show today are certainly not overstatements. After years of people using oral hyaluronic acid supplements, well, of course, we're going to give your audience a report today, an update, and an improvement, how things are going, as thousands of people have discovered how this supports, in particular, their joints, but also their skin and their eyes and, of course, their hair and so on. These are the areas where the body actually is highly concentrated in HA. But I want to tell all your listeners to please stay tuned, because there's going to be an offer today from Purity Products, no strings attached. This is an offer from a reputable company that's been in business for years.
14: Just for $5, there's no strings attached. You get to try a bottle of this wonderful new product and make your life simple, make your supplement regimen simple, and save a little money along the way.
12: Now, you say there's a youth molecule in the human body and that it holds the key the visible signs of aging. Now, you've written about this. You've traveled to Japan to do the research. So tell me about it. What exactly is this molecule you're talking about?
13: Pat, it's amazing that most people don't know this word, hyaluronic acid. And, of course, it's made. It's all over our body. It's in our skin. It's an all-natural molecule. We can get it orally, replace it in our body. But more so, we've learned that the little bit that we can get as a dietary supplement can trigger your body to make more. And, of course, why do we need more? Well, when we're young, we're loaded with this stuff. When we're babies, we have what we call baby fat. It's really baby HA. It makes, as babies fall down and get cuts and scrapes, you notice they never really get any lifelong scars from that because they have lots of HA on board, hyaluronic acid. And to make this easy to understand for the audience, I think we can all appreciate that women have smoother skin and thicker hair and so on, all of that is because estrogen sends a signal to make more HA, and that's why the girls have more limber, flexible joints. They can get in a kind of a lotus posture kind of that men can't get into. They certainly have all of those advantages, and it's because the estrogen sends a signal to make more HA. Now, women have more HA to lose than men do, and you see the skin shriveling up the joints and so on as women age. But there's a way to get it back. And, of course, Purity Products for years now has been talking about HA, and they have a new formula just for the joints, HA joint formula. And it's so important today because I think everyone's confused. An article in the New York Times says consumers are confused what to do to support their joints, so people are looking for alternatives. We need cushioning in between the joints, the bones in our joints. When a doctor looks at an X-ray, all he's doing is measuring the space between the two bones there in the knee. So it's about a quarter of an inch space. Without that cushioning, you've got bone rubbing on bone. That's what HA is. It's the jello or the cushioning agent in between our bones. We lose it either due to wear and tear or age, and so we start getting problems. The more that we find pain relief, the more pain relievers we use, the more we're going to use these joints, and then we're going to wear out more bone. And they've noticed this. People who chronically use pain relievers are going to have more bone wear. So what you need is the actual cushioning back there to lubricate the joint, and that's what HA does. That's what HA is. The doctors call it synovial fluid. They actually inject this into joints. Orthopedists do. Dermatologists inject it into the skin. Eye doctors use it as a lubricant during eye surgery. So it's nothing foreign to modern medicine, but it may be new to you as a listener there, and you have never heard about HA before. Well, you need to learn about it. It's a wonderful molecule. It's all natural, and you can get it as a dietary supplement. Purity Products was the first to introduce it. Now, it's a great big long molecule, Pat, that's 6 million Daltons in molecular weight. Think of 6 million paper clips put together. It's big. You can't absorb it, and Purity found a way to knock it down so that it's only about 1,500 to 3,000. That means that you can absorb this orally. We actually prove that in studies conducted at a laboratory right there in Florida, and we're going to tell you more about that, but we prove that it's orally absorbed. Most doctors are told that oral HA cannot be absorbed. That's true if it's the regular HA. It's got to be knocked down in molecular weight. And more important, it needs some other antioxidants to be added with it. We're going to talk about one here in just a moment. But Purity Products is introducing this all-new joint formula for people that are searching for alternatives for their joint health. And, of course, this isn't a drug. It's a dietary supplement meant to, of course, support healthy joint health as we think of it.
12: If you're just tuning in, we're talking with Bill Sardi about hyaluronic acid, or HA. Now, Bill, you said recently that the HA revolution is underway. More and more people are using it. Tell us why HA is such a breakthrough, and what exactly can it do for people?
13: I think the brick and the mortar analogy is probably the best for everybody to understand it. There are bricks in our body, the cells. There's mortar in between, and the mortar is the collagen. Now, within the collagen, not the collagen itself, vitamin C makes collagen. But within that collagen, there's a moisturizing agent that looks like Jell-O. Now, everyone knows you put some Jell-O in the refrigerator and the water separates out after a time. And that's what's happening.

0: brain shrivels up in the eye and so on. All of these things occur with age, and you know, Ponce de Leon was looking for a youth molecule, and he wanted to find it in, of course, the fountain of youth, the water. He was looking for a water fountain. The body needs water, but it has to hold it. And, of course, I want everyone to think of having something like a Jell-O type of a water balloon filled with Jell-O or one filled with water. Which one do you want? You want the one filled with Jell-O because it's still firm but soft and cushiony. And that's the way our bodies are when we're young babies. Or even a pregnant woman is loaded with this, which is an example of the how the HA is made more so at certain times of our life. But as age goes on, we're going to lose it. We're going to see the wrinkles, the thinning hair. We're going to see our joints lose their flexibility. We're just telling people that after thousands of people have tried this, if you're taking glucosamine supplements, it took 13 years for doctors to adopt glucosamine sulfate. It's a regular dietary supplement now in drugstores, health food stores. People ask me, well, why hasn't my doctor told me about hyaluronic acid? Well, it took 13 years for glucosamine. It'll be on the front page of Time magazine. It's just going to take time. And it'll get there because patients are going to take this to their doctors and point it out as they did glucosamine. The revolution starts with patients and people that have issues and want to have healthy joints and skin and hair and eyes and want to see some of these useful levels of HA restored in their body.
1: Now, Bill, you've written a great deal about the role of hyaluronic acid in the body's connective tissues. How does HA work in the joints and the connective tissues?
0: It's a natural cushioning agent. And, Pat, we're talking to you about between the bones. It also surrounds the nerves. There's a sciatic nerve. There's an ulnar nerve. There's a carpal tunnel nerve. All of these are going to need the special cushioning that HA can give them. There are people that tell us this stuff works. Here's Ernie writing to me, who actually teaches and plays golf in Dover, Delaware. He found this purity joint formula, and we're telling you it worked miracles for him. Why? Because purity has not only taken the HA, but they've taken a brand new substance called Hydrox that's taken from olives. Now, Pat, you notice you can put a bowl of olives on your table and a year later come back, and except for a little bit of shrinkage due to just a loss of moisture, they're very stable. They're still there. They didn't shrivel up and waste away due to fungal contamination. So there's something very strong in olives. We've known it for a long time. Dr. Roberto Crea, an Italian researcher who's now here in this country, doing some research on hydroxytyrosol extracted from olives and found out that it does some of the same things that the molecules do that trigger, like estrogen does, the production of HA. So we began to think, why don't we combine this wonderful, strong antioxidant from olives into Purity's new HA joint formula? You know, we're getting results like we've never seen before. This is why Bill writes to us this year saying, I'm taking HA for my knees. It's done wonders for my joints. So we get these letters from people. They're unsolicited. You see, this is the kind of thing we hear. And, of course, they're astounded with this. They just can't believe it. Here's someone writing to me. This is Dr. Cal Lee saying, he looks like a man that's 30 years younger, and he says people can't even believe his level of fitness and youthful appearance. And he says, I tell you to tell him, it's just the HA formula. And, of course, he sent us pictures on the Internet how fit he looks for his age. And you're going to look a little younger because when you were young, you had a lot of this. 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Why would somebody do that? Because they know people who try this say, hey, it really worked for me. 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
1: Now, Bill, you visited this village in Japan, Yuzuri Hari, or as they call it, the Village of Long Life. Now, I understand that the people had unusually high HA levels in this village. What did you find when you met the people? Is it genetic? Is it dietary? What did you see?
2: Well, I went there again for the second time with translators, photographers, and it was easy to understand without studies, even though the town doctor there, Dr. Komori, has identified hyaluronic acid as the very reason why these people in Yuzuri Hara exhibit such youthfulness. And by the way, they have a lady there in her 90s without any aging spots in her skin, perfect skin, no wrinkles whatsoever. People living into their 80s and 90s look a lot younger, and it all became clear when we were there. Now, they grow a lot of their own vegetables and foods right there near their homes, and they have a lot of fresh foods, and sometimes they have a little extra, so they come down to the vegetable market and bring their goods there to be sold. So we were there taking pictures and interviewing people when 83-year-old Mr. Ishii came driving in on his motorcycle to deliver his vegetables to the fruit market. Pat, where do we have in the United States 83-year-olds driving their motorcycle down to the vegetable market? We don't have it. We followed him to his home where he was up on a 30-foot ladder trimming a tree. He works in the fields about 4 to 6 hours a day. And he introduced us to his neighbor who was 90 years old without a wrinkle on his face. Neither of them use reading glasses. And, of course, he works about 6 to 8 hours out in the fields every day. This was remarkable. I almost felt, Pat, I was in some sort of a place where the dinosaurs are still living or something. It was so remarkable. These people just exhibit a youthfulness, a flexibility in their joints, certainly a healthfulness that we just don't see everywhere else. In fact, it was so remarkable that the Emperor of Japan actually has visited this village. Pictures were taken there. You could see them all over the village there as they had posted them. So these are the kinds of reports that we hear.
1: Let me ask you a question here. You mentioned glucosamine, and there's another one out there that's pretty popular, MSM. How does this HA stack up against those other ones? The other ones, you have to take them for a while before you even see any results.
2: You do. And most of these are very positive dietary supplements. They certainly have lots of benefits. Glucosamine takes quite a while to kick in. MSM is a wonderful sulfur compound, and again, it's an anti-inflammatory, as are many things like fish oil. And so these are all wonderful, but they're not dealing with the origin of the problem. The origin of the problem is the loss of cushioning in the joint. And if we can just replace this, if we can find a way to get that cushioning back, that's what we call youthfulness. That's what we had when we were young. Here's David writing to me from New York, 25 years looking for something that would help support his lower back. And, of course, he said, I can't believe it now. He says, I can't thank you enough for this product. People have tried all the alternatives. They've searched everywhere else, Pat, and they haven't heard of hyaluronic acid.
1: Now, the reorder rates on HA sort of tell me that things are phenomenal. The product works. The study shows how. But what are the customers saying? What are they telling you candidly? What are they saying to Bill Sardi?
2: If the horses come back to the trough, there must be good water there. It's amazing to me how people say, just keep sending this. It's wonderful. It changed my life. Here's Lorraine saying, I can't believe it, but I'm able to run. I love it. These are online. You can go see some of these comments. Purity Products has it online where people just log in and tell you. These aren't edited in any way. Here's Brent writing, says, no one at Purity Products made an outlandish claim about HA joint formula, but 3 days after I started taking it, I noticed the difference. This stuff really worked. It's your own personal discovery. That's why Purity Products wants you to have this bottle. Here's Harold, 85th year, he says, I'm in. It says, I'm doing very well on HA. Thank you very much. Here's Jasmine saying, my face looks moist and youthful, and I'm getting people asking me about it. What am I taking? Of course you will.
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2: It's a capsule. 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
2: Well, certainly when we look in the mirror, when we see, well, let's say we're twin brothers, if we're looking, one of us ages faster than the other, how do we know that? And we're looking at our hair, we're looking at our skin, how smooth it is. You're losing HA. That's what your body's telling you. Losing HA and aging are equivalent to the same thing. How do you get it back? How do you get this wonderful youth molecule? There certainly is one. Ponce de Leon was right. The fountain of youth, the body is 72% water, but it needs to be held into a cushioning gel. no, this isn't going to cause water retention. No, it doesn't increase any kind of problems like that. It's all natural. You had a lot more of it when you were young. You just need to get a little bit of it back. I know the more, Pat, that I say good about this, people find it unbelievable.
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4: From ABC News, I'm Wayne Cabot. It's been a weekend of waging war from Russia into Ukraine, from the Iran-backed Houthis into Saudi Arabia. Let's begin with ABC's Marcus Moore in London with new deadly strikes in the Mideast.
5: Houthi rebels in Yemen claiming 4 separate military operations targeting Saudi airports and energy facilities just in the past 24 hours. At least one American was among 13 people killed in drone and missile attacks on Saudi Arabian airports this weekend. That's according to officials there. Smoke billowed into the air at the international airport in Riyadh. Saudi authorities say more than 300 people have been wounded, some of them suffering critical injuries.
4: Then there's Ukraine, which says Russia continues its attacks even after President Trump made a surprise Sunday announcement claiming both sides agreed to pause attacks on their energy infrastructures. Ukraine President Zelensky saying he was surprised by Trump's claim but welcomes the notion. Nothing from Vladimir Putin. President Trump sought to justify the rise in gas prices here as necessary to stop Iran from going nuclear. Again, he said the war will be over very quickly and prices will go down. At a Georgia Tello rally, he again told voters to pretend that he is on the ballot. Based on the latest polling, that's risky. Here's ABC's Alex Perchet.
6: GOP candidates facing frustrated voters over high gas prices, the unpopular war with Iran, and growing unease over immigration enforcement. A new Reuters Ipsos poll shows President Trump is underwater on all key issues measured, including inflation, costs of living, the war with Iran, and the U.S. economy. Those numbers come as President Donald Trump is dealing with the lowest approval rating of his second term.
4: Bad news for a California town where rain hit the wrong side of the mountain, but the wind fanned a fire to about 200 acres.
7: To the residents of Santa Clarita, we're going to stay on this until the mission is complete. We've made great progress, but the job's not done until it's done, and we'll be here until it is.
4: That's the fire captain, Aaron Catan, on the wrong side of the mountain. 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
9: Here's what Heidi in Long Beach told KTLA this morning about post-tropical storm Rachel.
10: Yeah, you can feel the house shake about every 10. So every time the wave comes in, it's every 10 seconds, it gets a good little shake like an earthquake, which makes us nervous. So that's our biggest concern right now is just the shaking of the house and making sure that everything structurally stays okay.
9: In lighter news, DoorDash looked into its 2025 Halloween orders and found that peanut butter cups were America's favorite candy for the third straight year, with Hershey's and M&M's right behind. Other Mommy opened with $27 million this weekend to lead all films in North America. And in NFL action, the Niners remained undefeated, winning in Seattle. The Chargers remained winless, losing at home to the Broncos. and the Rams entertain the Buffalo Bills tomorrow evening at SoFi Stadium. Those are the headlines. I'm Bill Horrendon.
8: Now, Sacramento traffic.
11: You're lagging behind in Dixon, westbound 80 from 113 to Dixon Avenue. Meanwhile, westbound 80 checking in with a blip of slowing from Davis to Vacaville. That's going to set you back about a minute. Eastbound 80 looking fabulous from 65 to Penryn Road. 5 minutes, nothing holding you back there. You're at a brisk pace, Sacramento International Airport to downtown Sacramento on 5. 9 minutes, nothing holding you back. Eastbound 50 reporting smooth sailing from downtown to Folsom. And eastbound 50 looking good from I-5 to the 5099 split. Traffic on the 10s every 10 minutes, mornings and afternoons. Steve Herrera, KBK News Radio, 93.1 FM, 1530 AM.
8: Now, Sacramento weather.
12: Mainly clear skies tonight, a low 51 to 55. Limited sun tomorrow and a cool day, a high 71 to 75. Sunny pleasant Tuesday, a high 76 to 80. Sunshine on Wednesday, a high 78 to 82. I'm AccuWeather Steve Williams on KFBK, Sacramento's News Radio.
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16: 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I am your host, Steve Summers. Before we jump in today, let me take a step back because I remember this conversation like it was yesterday. I was talking to Dr. Neil Levin just a few years ago, and I asked him, I said, Dr. Levin, if you were stuck on a desert island, what key nutrients would you take? Because, you know, it's confusing for us. There are so many vitamins out there. What is the most important one? If you're like me, I don't want to take 10 to 20 pills a day. I just don't. So anyway, Dr. Levin said, Steve, we're working on this. A few years went by, and folks, here we are today. And on the show to talk with us about that, Dr. Neil Levin is here. He's a chiropractor, nutritionist, and high-level advisor to Purity Products. Dr. Levin, I remember that conversation. I do. Welcome back to the show.
17: You know, that's funny. I remember that conversation as well, and you weren't the only one who had asked me that. I've had so many patients over the years ask me just about that. Doc, you know, if you were stuck on a desert island and you could only have one thing, what would it be? Or, Doc, I don't want to take... I'm giving them five or six formulas. Doc, I just want one thing. And this super pill is the answer to that question. I brought that question back to Purity Products and I said, look, this is getting unruly. I mean, I'm giving my patients a multi. I'm giving them fish oil and krill oil. If they're over 45, they need the CoQ10. Mm-hmm. All the multis are underpowered in terms of vitamin D. So I'm giving them vitamin D. The B12s and all these multis are wrong. Folks over 50, 60 can't absorb it. I'm giving them a B12.
16: Right.
17: And it was getting that they're walking out of here with a bag of pills and they're rolling their eyes at me. So I said to Purity, I'm like, guys, we got to come up with one super formula is what I called it. And they came back. It took them about a year to do it.
16: Wow.
17: And they came back with the super pill. And this is the answer. This is your krill oil. It's your fish oil. It's your CoQ10. This has got as much lutein, Steve, as an eye formula, a full 10 milligrams of a very high-end lutein. It's got the astaxanthin for the eyes. Wow. Steve, there's 2,000 international units of vitamin D. This has got the right B12 for folks in their 50s, 60s, 70s to give them that energy that they want. This is the answer. If you're only going to take one thing, hands down, the super pill is it.
16: Well, I remember the conversation very well. And to be fair, it had to have been one of those ding light bulb moments, right? I mean, this is actually huge because there is no other multivitamin on the market, at least I know of, that does this.
17: Yeah, there is none. And, you know, it's like, what do you need to take? Let's check the boxes. What do people have to take? You have to take an omega-3, whether it's fish oil or krill oil.
16: Check.
17: I like both because that's just critical for brain health and heart health, visual health. It makes your skin look great. It makes all the cells of the body work effectively. According to a recent study, 98% of us are low in omega-3s, you must take an omega-3. That's in here. You have to take vitamin D. If you're above Atlanta, let's say, you have to take vitamin D because for the whole winter, you're not making any. And then if you slather on the sunscreen in the summer, you're still not making any. And vitamin D is critical for everything. It signals to a tenth of the human genome. It's important for muscle health, eye health, immune health, brain health, happy mood. You want to feel good. It's your vitamin D. You got to get that in there. The average Multi-Steve is going to give you 400 international units. That's a joke. The Super Pill has a full 2,000 international units.
18: That's huge.
17: Of vitamin D.
18: That's huge.
17: A meaningful dose.
18: Yeah.
17: And the list goes on and on. It's 100 milligrams of CoQ10. It's the right B12. So what I hear from my patients, that let's say they come in on a Monday and they're, you know, have some neck pain or back pain. I want to see them again later in the week. They come in and they're like, wow, doc, this makes a difference. This isn't like a regular multi where you take it and you hope it's going to work.
18: Right.
17: This is like, wow, I feel better. Once people start on the Super Pill, this is just something they get over and over and over.
18: Well, the way I view this, this is kind of a next generation new frontier of supplementation. It's where one simple pill that you have in your elite multi that you're talking about, an elite omega-3, you said, with krill oil and fish oil, and then you augment that with the cellular energizers like coenzyme Q10, talked about astaxanthin and lutein for the eyes and skin, and even ginkgo, which I don't think you mentioned, for brain health. Now, that is a great idea right there, because we get a little bit older, things slow down. Ginkgo is great for brain health. I mean, does this all surprise you that it's never been done before?
17: You know, I've always been surprised that it hasn't been done before, but, you know, I don't get involved in the intrinsics, but when I talk to Jan over there at Purity, Jason over there, you know, this took them over a year to put together, because to get everything stabilized, because with the fish oil and the krill oil and then the multi, to make everything work just right wasn't easy. But then the benefits are so great. Let's go to this recent study. This is a recent, large, randomized study. This is on multivitamins.
18: This would be interesting. Right here.
17: The multivitamin they used isn't half the multi we're talking about right now. So this is a randomized, double-blind, placebo-controlled study performed by researchers, Steve, from Wake Forest University School of Medicine in collaboration with Brigham and Women's Hospital in Boston. That's an affiliate of Harvard. So very high-end study. 2,262 older men and women, average age 72. This was published in September 2022, so very recent.
18: Yeah.
17: What the researchers found was nothing less than shocking. They did this study over 3 years. They gave them cognitive tests at baseline. So that's thinking tests. How is this person thinking? Okay. Everybody was normal cognitively when the test began.
18: Mm-hmm.
17: Now, 3 years later, they redid the cognitive test. Some were on placebo, of course. Some were on the multi. The multivitamin slowed cognitive decline, Steve, by 60%.
18: No way.
17: You would have thought this would have been trumpeted from the hilltops, but you know what? The media, they love to come out and pan vitamins. So when, God forbid, a study comes out that doesn't show the vitamin did an amazing job, that's big headlines. Yeah. But this,
18: 60.
17: This is major, and it's from Harvard. It's from Wake Forest, Brigham Young Hospital. It cut down cognitive decline by 60%. So that's just outstanding.
18: That's
17: Let me
18: amazing.
17: Tell you something. The multi we're talking about here, the Super Pill, is order of magnitudes better. You know, just the nutrients are better. So you asked me about ginkgo before.
18: Yes.
17: So when you combine a multi with ginkgo biloba, which has wonderful support for the brain, along with krill oil and fish oil, incredible support for the brain, B vitamins, so important for the brain, and then you add our elite lutein, which has tons of brain benefits, along with skin benefits and eye benefits, this becomes just an outstanding brain formula, on top of it being great for the heart and energy. The first thing people are going to notice is energy. But this is going to work. This is protecting your brain. We all want to age gracefully. The Super Pill is going to help you do just that.
18: You mentioned something a while ago, why it took a year to develop this. Purity Products has been around for 25 plus years now, so they don't do anything halfway. I mean, you put the components together, and you want to make sure that it works. And when it does, you want to tell people about it, just like the Super Pill. It can deliver a multiple mode of action that goes way beyond just a basic multivitamin. And it boils down to what you like to call a difference maker in nutritional technologies. If you can, explain the savings here and why this is so advanced. Because I know savings is so important for so many people out there.
17: Wow, that is like such a great point. Because, you know, people used to complain about the sheer amount of stuff I would give them, right? Mm. But they were also rolling their eyes at my receptionist when she gives them the number for the cost of it. Because if you're talking about, if you go out and buy a very top quality multivitamin, and then you're going to get some krill oil and some fish oil, and you're going to get CoQ10, and the top selling CoQ10 brand is 100 milligrams. We have 100 milligrams right here. Mm-hmm. You're going to get an eye formula with 10 milligrams of a very good lutein, and you're going to get a vitamin D formula and maybe a high-end B12.
18: Yeah.
17: I don't see you doing it for less than $200. And you know, the fact that since you're bringing up money, the fact that Purity is letting folks try a full 1 month supply of this for $9.95, I mean, that is really, you know why they do it, Steve?
18: Why?
17: Because they want people to try it. They know this is a superior product. Once people see, wow, this is really a lot better than what I was taking, they're going to want to continue.
18: You know, I think this is a good time to clarify how Purity can claim things like better joint comfort in just 7 days with a Purity Super Pill. Because, hey, let's be honest here. I mean, you can't get this benefit from a regular multi out there. It just doesn't exist. Characterize why adding the omega-3s to Purity Super Pill really leverages the science of these omega-3s from krill to reduce joint pain from exercise and activity in just 7 days.
17: This is a great study. This is double-blind, placebo-controlled out of the Journal of the American College of Nutrition. And Steve, this was done on only 300 milligrams of krill oil. It was a high-end krill oil, but it's 300 milligrams. Mm-hmm. We use 500 milligrams of krill oil, and we use something called phospho-boost krill oil. So what have they done here? They've taken out more of the sea salts, mm-hmm. and by doing that, they concentrate up the omega-3s and the phospholipids. And this is a really, really good krill oil. So you're going to get this benefit and then some. So in this study, in just 7 days, the folks that had knee discomfort, and I think these folks, if I remember correctly, were in their 50s. In just 7 days, Steve, they were 28% more comfortable.
18: Wow.
17: And they didn't do anything different. They weren't exercising or using PT or taking NSAIDs. It was they added krill oil.
18: Right.
17: In 30 days, they were 38% more comfortable. Now, researchers didn't stop there. They checked their joint flexibility, their joint functionality, all improved. On top of that, they measured something called C-reactive protein, which is a marker of inflammation, and we want to see that go down. And in this study, the folks on krill oil, C-reactive protein moved nicely in the right direction, showing that not only were people more comfortable, more functional, but their blood levels of this substance, C-reactive protein, were improved. So all around, tremendous benefit. This happened in 7 days. So I can say unequivocally that if you have joint discomfort, especially knee joint discomfort, because mm-hmm. that's what this study was on, just krill oil seems to work just wonderful for making people more comfortable. So if you get this Purity Super Pill and you have the common aches and pains that come along with aging or overuse or being a weekend warrior, once you start to use this for about 7 days, you should feel more comfortable.
18: Well, this is a win-win, because if you take something and it's going to make you feel better, going to make your joints feel better, you're going to want to exercise and have more activity on top of that. So
17: that's universal. Yeah, yeah. When I'm a chiropractor, so I see that all the time. They come in here, they're complaining, I can't exercise, I can't play golf, I can't play tennis, hiking's not comfortable anymore, I can't play with the grandkids, everything hurts. And I start adjusting them, and once they feel better, they get back to doing the things they mm-hmm. want to do. So yes, any therapy, any intervention that's going to help folks feel more comfortable tends to make them happier. And when you're happier and you're more comfortable, what do? You want to get back to your life, whether it's tennis or golf or hiking or playing with the grandkids or shopping or just doing more things.
18: And I think, Dr. Levin, this is a perfect time to remind our listeners about the great news here in this special offer. 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

0: 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I'll give out that number here in just a couple of minutes. Let's bring Dr. Neil Levin back online here with us. And as you're talking, I'm sitting here hearing this cash register going off. If I was to go out and swallow all 15 to 20 vitamin pills a day with somewhere between $200 and $300 a month, you've gone through this whole litany of things. But one of the things that you haven't mentioned just yet, you've checked off literally all of the boxes here, but you insisted that Purity include 100 milligrams of coenzyme Q10 in this formula. Now, that's for energy, right?
1: Yeah. Now, if you go to the average, I don't know, big box store, club store, the best-selling CoQ10 has 100 milligrams of CoQ10. That's a good amount of CoQ10. Mm-hmm. So we have 100 milligrams of CoQ10. Now, why is CoQ10 important anyway? Think of CoQ10 as like your battery charger.
0: Okay.
1: When you eat some food, whether it's fat, carbohydrates, protein, the body takes those, it absorbs them, it brings them to the cells. Once in the cells, it gets into the mitochondria, and those are your little blast furnaces. That's where you turn food into cellular energy. Well, one of the linchpins to turn food into cellular energy is CoQ10. Mm-hmm. You need lots of CoQ10 to effectively make your food into cellular energy. Now, when you were 20, Steve, you made oodles of CoQ10. By the time you're 70, that number is cut in half. So when you look at a 70-year-old, they're not really moving like a 20-year-old, right? So but the question becomes, can you by orally ingesting CoQ10 in supplement form, bump your levels back up? And the answer is yes. But CoQ10, it's absorbable, but when you take it with krill oil, it goes up. So maybe 4 or 5 times better absorbed.
0: Nice.
1: And that's what we have it. We have in this krill oil, fish oil matrix. Now, one other point in CoQ10, for those out there listening that take a statin drug. And, you know, a ton of folks over 50 are on statins. They're one of the best-selling drugs out there. And we're not going to pass judgment on statins here. But the point is, if you're using a statin to lower your cholesterol because your doctor told you to, one of the side effects of statins is myalgias, is muscle pain, is discomfort. I see this all the time as a chiropractor. Mm-hmm. Folks come in and they tell me about that. It's widely held belief is that one of the reasons people get these myalgias, these muscle aches and pains from statins, is because it lowers your CoQ10 even more. So if you're taking a statin, it's going to lower your CoQ10. So if you're on statins, you absolutely want a multi that has CoQ10. You want to get that CoQ10 in there. The point is, isn't it nice to know when you're taking the super pill, this also becomes your CoQ10 formula in a very absorbable omega-3 matrix.
0: Exactly. And I'm so glad you addressed that because the energy factor in this is so vitally important. If you just join us, we're talking to Dr. Neil Levin with Purity Products. You know, one of the many ingredients in here that is a clinically validated nutrient is called lutein. So, I mean, when you consider how much is in the Purity Super Pill multivitamin, Dr. Levin, Purity Super Pill, I would say, 40 times more here? Is that right? That's a big deal.
1: It's funny that you say that because I was just looking at the supplement facts panel on the leading multi just now when you started asking me this question, mm-hmm. and they have 0.25 milligram.
0: Wow.
1: We have 10 milligrams.
0: 10.
1: So yes, that's 40 times. That's the difference.
0: Huge.
1: So we have 40 times more lutein, and it's a very special lutein. It's called LuteMax 2020. Lots and lots of studies. Yes, it comes from marigold flowers. Mm-hmm. Yes, it's clinically tested. It's a top lutein in terms of research, and the research is plain. The benefits for vision are amazing. So LuteMax 2020 improves contrast sensitivity. It improves glare threshold. So if you're driving at night and you know that glare that they can hit you in the eyes, that bothersome glare,
0: oh, yeah.
1: This protects the eyes. It protects the eyes from blue light. Blue light is a very big problem. Like if you're looking at your computer, like I am right now, mm-hmm. it's shining blue light in your eyes. Your cell phone, when you're outside, you get a lot of blue. You've heard of blue blockers.
0: Yes.
1: Those sunglasses, one of the things they do is block blue light. Too much blue light puts the kibosh on your sleep. So you're watching some TV or you're playing on your computer or your worst case scenario, you're bringing your cell phone to bed with you and looking at that, that's going to trash your melatonin and make it hard to sleep.
0: Yep.
1: Well, if you have enough lutein, it's almost like an internal blue blocker. It's protecting you from blue light. You take lutein and it helps makes your skin look beautiful. So yeah, this formula is just amazing. It's just three pills. They're soft gels, so they slide right down, easy to swallow, and you're getting a month supply from Purity for $9.95.
0: Dr. Neil Levin, let's have some fun here. I want to go to the mailbag. We've got some of the most frequently asked questions I want to do first. We're going to do it in rapid-fire question format, so it's going to be super quick. The FAQs, so to speak. I'll ask the questions. Give me a quick answer. Is the super pill easy to take?
1: Oh, it's really easy to take. Just mention it. Three pills. They're soft gels. They slide down easy. No one's going to have trouble with these.
0: Does the super pill have enough vitamin D? My doc said I need more.
1: Oh, absolutely. Again, a regular multi out there is going to have 400 international units. We put a full 2,000 international units of a very absorbable vitamin D right in here, vitamin D3. This is your vitamin D formula.
0: Can the super pill help promote my brain function?
1: Absolutely. 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
0: All right, here's a good one. 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
1: No, absolutely no reason at all. 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If you're running out of your old bottle, don't buy it again. 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
0: All right. I have issues with my knees and my joints. Can the super pill help that?
1: In 7 days, Steve, we went over it a little while ago. 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In just 7 days, the folks with knee joint discomfort were 28% more comfortable. In 30 days, they were 38% more comfortable. So yeah, knees, I found in my practice, this is the kind of formula that just pretty much is very joint friendly.
0: All right. Considering what we know about Purity Super Pill here, do you have any testimonials that you can share?
1: Oh, yeah. This guy's got a fun name, Bebop from Lehigh Valley, Pennsylvania. He's in the age 55 to 64 bracket, rates at 5 stars. He says, best multi. I'm so happy switching to the Purity Super Pill.
0: Wow.
1: Good mix of vitamins, krill and fish oil and CoQ10. Easy to take. I feel better after just a couple of weeks.
0: Give me another one.
1: One nickname, April from Mesa, Arizona. She says, amazing. I'm 65 years old. I feel like I'm in my 30s. People say I look like I'm in my 40s. The Super Pill makes me feel amazing. I love all the Purity products.
0: All right, one more.
1: Here. Sean T. He says, so much in one pill, excellent quality. It's easier to take just one pill instead of several. Definitely a plus. I don't have time to count out pills every day, every week. Take one of these and you're good to go. I could tell an immediate difference while on this product. More energy, less health issues. Highly recommend. I have a few more here, but we can leave it there because I can tell you firsthand, my patients love this product. This is vitamin taking made easy. 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Amazing value, easy to take, very, very high end. So yeah, this is one of those, once people start on this, they want to continue. This is a great nutrient. And again, for $9.95, absolutely give this a try.
0: Dr. Neil Levin, we've run out of time. I better go and give out that number.
1: Time always flies by, Steve. Thanks for having me.
0: All right, I've got some great news. 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
5: 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Here's Manny Munoz.
6: I am Manny Munoz. Thank you for tuning into iHeartRadio's Communities. It is our weekly public affairs show where we try to bring you conversations that will help you better understand important issues or maybe just some interesting topics. Either way, I do hope you'll stick around for the next half hour. And if you have any comments, questions, or suggestions, please feel free to reach out on Instagram. My handle is at IODManny. That's at IODManny. Now, let's get on with the show. At a time when Americans can seem divided over just about everything, Faith in Blue Weekend started with a pretty simple idea. Maybe police and the people they serve need more opportunities to actually get to know and listen to one another. We're now joined by the man behind the effort, the Reverend Markel Hutchins. Reverend, thanks for joining us.
7: Thank you for having me.
6: So somebody hearing for the first time about Faith in Blue, what exactly is it and what were you hoping to accomplish?
7: In 2020, as the nation was dealing with the aftermath of the death of George Floyd and the great consternation that people in many communities had towards law enforcement, we knew that there needed to be a national movement created to really unite law enforcement and communities and raise the voices of the majority of the people in this country who, despite our challenges and disagreements on a lot of things, overwhelmingly support our nation's law enforcement professionals. But we hear too much from the voices of division and dissension and not enough from the voices of unity and healing. Certainly, communities want to be policed with fairness and equity and justice, but people in our country respect law enforcement, and we wanted to create a national movement to really draw law enforcement and communities together, and that's what Faith in Blue Weekend was created to do. There's never been a movement for positive social change in the history of our country that was not anchored in the faith community, and that's what Faith in Blue was designed to do, really bring communities and law enforcement together to figure out tough issues, to solve difficult problems, to deal with difficult issues, but really to draw us closer together.
6: Faith in Blue, as I understand it, grew out of something called One Congregation, One Precinct. Is this an expansion of that program?
7: Faith in Blue is, in fact, an expansion of One Congregation, One Precinct. One Congregation, One Precinct was a project that we created to leverage the power, the influence, the network of faith-based organizations to really be goodwill ambassadors between local residents and law enforcement. Again, because faith-based organizations play such an important role in our country, and they sort of always have, we knew that every congregation, every church, every synagogue, every mosque, every temple has an enormous capacity to really unite the voices of the community with law enforcement to both reduce crime and violence, but as well, you know, really be of support to law enforcement. I often say that the biggest social justice challenge in America today is crime and violence. So we need these faith-based organizations to really unite the community with law enforcement, and that's what One Cop did. But what we're seeking to do is take that model and build those kinds of infrastructures in every local community, in every local neighborhood, and that's what Faith in Blue is designed to do, put that same model of utilizing churches, synagogues, mosques, temples to be bridges between the community and law enforcement. We wanted to create that model over the course of a weekend that really jumpstarts those types of partnerships in every community, again, leveraging every church, every synagogue, every mosque, every temple to really be that goodwill ambassador.
6: And it is taking place as we speak this weekend. We're speaking with the Reverend Markel Hutchins. He is the founder and CEO of Faith and Blue Weekend. You can find out more on their website, faithandblue.org, and on all social media at Faith and Blue. You came out of the civil rights movement, and I would imagine thinking about community policing has evolved for you. What has changed over the years in how you view community policing?
7: You know, I have been at the forefront of civil rights and social justice for the last 35 years. I was born a decade after Martin Luther King Jr. Was assassinated, but I had the great benefit and fortune of being mentored by most of the icons that worked very closely with Dr. King, including his wife, Coretta Scott King, and Andrew Young, John Lewis, Rosa Parks, Dorothy Hyde, Joseph Lowery, Hosea Williams, etc. All of those people were my mentors, and they were right at the epicenter of the civil rights movement with Dr. King. But from them, I learned that our ultimate aspiration is to build a better America, to advocate for justice and equality that unites people together. So when I started to see the voices of division and dissension, our voices matter, our lives matter, our lives matter, I knew that we were going in the wrong direction, because throughout the civil rights movement, we sought to bring our nation together and not divide. We sought justice through healing and collaboration, not division. So I knew when we started to see the kind of animosity directed at law enforcement that we saw in the aftermath of George Floyd, I knew that that was not the essence of the leadership of Dr. King and those who mentored me. So we started this Faith in Blue Weekend really as a movement for justice. But the ultimate measure of justice is not how we're divided, but by how we're united in pursuit of a more perfect union. And that's what Faith in Blue Weekend is all about.
6: What was the reaction initially from the law enforcement community to your idea, and how has that evolved over the last 6 years?
7: You know, I started my career, frankly, before we created Faith in Blue, really as a vocal and visible activist across this country marching on law enforcement. So the relationship used to be quite contentious, but I'm proud to tell you that every single major national law enforcement professional and membership organization in this country is a partner in National Faith in Blue Weekend. Every state police chiefs and state sheriff's association is now a partner with us in National Faith in Blue Weekend. I think if the death of George Floyd and the aftermath have taught us anything as a nation, it is that we need one another, and there's more that unites us together than there is that divides us. So we have enjoyed partnerships and collaboration with law enforcement at every level, including the federal law enforcement components. But I think we're in an environment now, Manny, where people understand that because we face so many challenges that have affected law enforcement and public safety, after George Floyd's death in Minneapolis, more people left the law enforcement profession than ever before. At the same time, crime and violence rose in our nation's most vulnerable communities. So it's incumbent upon all of us, despite our political ideologies or our specific identities or who we identify as, it's incumbent upon all of us to find the pathway forward that causes communities to turn to each other and not on each other. And that's the type of leadership that we've tried to provide to communities across this country through National Faith and Blue Weekend.
8: Couldn't agree with you more. And I want to talk about the roughly 5,000 events happening this weekend across all 50 states. Couple more minutes here with the Reverend Markel Hutchins. He's the CEO and founder of Faith and Blue Weekend, the website and the social media sites. Again, Faith and Blue, you could find it there. I would imagine there have had to have been a lot of uncomfortable conversations within communities and within law enforcement. So both sides understand where they are coming from. What have been those difficult conversations and what have come out of them?
7: Well, there's you know, a lot of misunderstanding between law enforcement communities in a lot of instances, particularly in the aftermath of law enforcement-involved tragedies. But Manny, I often say to our law enforcement partners and our community partners across the country, there is no limit to the good that we can do if we have the courage to sit together and reason together. Because when we sit together and reason together, we figure out that no matter where we come from or our political ideology or any particularities of our existences, there's more that unites us together than there is that divides us. A lot of communities don't really understand the realities of law enforcement. And then a lot of law enforcement officers don't understand the realities in many instances of the people in the communities that they're policing in. So if you're a law enforcement officer who didn't grow up among the demographics that you're policing, don't understand the culture, the needs of those communities, the language, et cetera, you will have a misinterpretation of a lot of actions and activities of those communities. And Faith and Blue Weekend is designed to expose law enforcement to the realities, to the culture, to the demographics of the communities that they're policing. And on the opposite side of that, our communities oftentimes don't know their law enforcement professionals beyond the gun, the badge, and the uniform that they wear. So what we've created with Faith and Blue Weekend is a recipe for communities and law enforcement to get to know each other on a more human, on a more personal level that allows bias in both directions to decrease and trust to increase. And that, we think, is a recipe for a perfecting of our nation's law enforcement profession and not a destruction of it.
8: Is Faith and Blue Weekend all about race?
7: Faith and Blue Weekend is nothing about race. It's about humanity. It's about causing communities to get to know each other, causing law enforcement and the people that they police to get to know each other on a more human level. There are Faith and Blue Weekend activities in every type of community across this country. So there's nothing racial about it, and there's nothing religious about it. We simply tap into the most plentiful community resource that our nation has. There are more churches, synagogues, mosques, and temples than any other type of community organization in this country. So we tap into those faith-based organizations. But there's nothing religious, there's nothing sectarian, there's nothing partisan, and certainly nothing racial about it.
8: So what is going on this weekend at those roughly 5,000 activities all across all 50 states?
7: Those activities range in their orientation and their complexity. Some activities are simple meets and greets that allow law enforcement officers and community residents to come together just to exchange pleasantries, to exchange ideas, just so that the law enforcement officers can get to know the people that they're policing, and the people that they're policing can get to know the law enforcement officers on a more personal level. Some of those activities are public safety briefings that highlight crime trends, or conversations about some of the more controversial issues facing law enforcement, like the misuse of license plate readers and flock cameras. Mm-hmm. There are car shows. There are athletic activities. There are all types of activities, but all of them are designed with one central mission involved, and that's to facilitate safer, stronger, and more united communities. So that is the common thread

0: And Blue Reverend, thank you so much for the time and what you've done to improve our country with this program. Thank you so much. Best of luck.
1: Thank you, sir.
0: You're listening to iHeartRadio Communities, our weekly public affairs show. I am Manny Munoz. If you have any thoughts, comments, or questions, please feel free to reach out to me on Instagram. My handle is at IODManny. That's at IODManny. Every once in a while, maybe once or twice a generation, an athlete comes along who doesn't just dominate their sport, they change sports. Caitlin Clark is one of those rare athletes, and Robin Lundberg has taken a look at how she's changed sports in his new book, Caitlin Clark, From the Logo. You can follow him on X at Robin Lundberg. Robin, I appreciate the time. Thanks for joining us.
2: No problem at all.
0: It feels like Caitlin Clark is at the center or in the periphery of every controversy in sports right now. I don't want to get into that. I want to talk about her, how and why she's changed sports. When you've been covering her a long time, when did you first realize that she wasn't just becoming a great player, but becoming a genuine sports phenomenon?
2: Yeah, you know, it's funny because all the stuff you preface that with, it's basically her answer the other day where she wanted to focus on basketball, and that was what turned her into who she is today. And I think it really started, obviously, at college, and there were some highlights. You know, in the book, the first sort of viral moment was a game in 2022 that it was spread all over social media because of where she was shooting from the logo and the like. But those NCAA tournament runs really cemented it, where she would go against South Carolina. And then obviously it was the Angel Reese moment in the national championship game going into the next year and the national championship game again. But I remember at the time I was doing video content for Sports Illustrated, and my boss, you know, he was like, this, you know, Caitlin Clark, we got to do stuff on Caitlin Clark. She's, you know, a phenomenon. And this was before it exploded nationally. And I did do a video on her, and it did blow up, and that was before the Reese thing or before everything else. So it just kept growing from that point. And then I think the specific data point that you could look at, and there's a lot of them that you know, went up, obviously. But the one that I think is just the easiest to digest about that is the second year they went to the national championship game, the South Carolina game, that outrated the men's side by 4 million.
0: Yeah.
2: You know, you would have never in a million years if you had told me that the women's national championship game in March Madness would outrate the men, and sure enough, it did easily.
0: Yeah, it's fascinating that you put it like that, because my son, I've got a 12-year-old son, he loves football, college football, the NFL. He's never watched a women's basketball game at all, but we were at a charity event a couple of years ago, and there was a Caitlin Clark, I think from her rookie season or something like that, and he said, Dad, we've got a bid on that. We ended up winning the auction for her card, but the fact that he knew who she was and he realized how important she was even at that point speaks about how she really transcended the sport early on.
2: Oh yeah, there's no question. And then going into, you know, that card, I mean, some of her cards have set the women's sports card record for sure, obviously the WNBA record, and that's just one of those other metrics that you can point to and look at. And you know, there's a sea change that comes along with that, because for better or worse, and whatever reason it's being talked about, the WNBA is in the headlines, mm-hmm. you know, in the summertime during its season, probably more than Major League Baseball, right? At this point in time. So,
0: yeah.
2: You know, and so many more players are now known and all that. So, yeah, I would bet you, and it also did work that way with the cards. I don't even have to bet. I know for sure that cards of, you know, they haven't gone to the level that Caitlin's did,
0: right.
2: But cards of other players are worse a lot more than they were before. The ratings across the league are up. The attendance across the league is up. The franchise valuations are up. The Golden State Valkyries are worth $1 billion.
0: Wow.
2: So I think the Liberty, when they were sold, was like $30 million, and now they're $600 million, $700 million, whatever the case may be. The Connecticut Sun, which is not even a really well-known franchise, just sold for $300-something million in that relocation to Houston. So all of the, like every single number or, you know, data point that you can point to is trending way up, but her arrival was, you know, the

0: the asteroid that hit the Earth.
1: Sure.
0: You know, the one that was the catalyst for everything.
1: No question about it. We're speaking with Robert Lundberg. His new book is titled Caitlin Clark from the Logo. You mentioned the viral moments when she was in college shooting from the logo. Why did you feel that was the perfect title to tell her story?
0: Well, it's just the most immediate thing that grabs you about her game. And I would argue her passing is just as entertaining and exciting as her shooting. I've covered the NBA for the longest time, and, you know, I put her in that class with the likes of Magic Johnson and Jason Kidd and Steve Nash and LeBron James, just genius-level passers who see the floor, and sometimes that excites me more than anything else. But it was those shots in the distance that she shoots them from. I mean, still, she shoots it from further away than anybody in the WNBA, but she also, her average shot distance is further than anybody in the NBA right now. So, or on the 3-point shot.
1: Right.
0: And that was that's the first, like, you know, that blink test from the Malcolm Gladwell books or whatever, when you first turn it on and you see, I ain't never seen that before.
1: Yeah.
0: And everybody who saw that had never seen that before. And it's the reason they lean into it, you know, in the commercials and the like. So it's just the most appropriate way to capture how she captured everybody.
1: How much of Caitlin Clark's popularity do you think comes from that? And just, she's so unique in how she plays the sport versus the confidence. And she plays with this joy that sometimes we don't really see in sports anymore.
0: Yeah, that's basically the thesis that I have, because so much of the conversation around her has been hijacked for other things.
1: Sure.
0: And everything is worth being, you know, more complicated and nuanced about, and thinking of the other factors that could play in, that could be seasoning on the dish, right? Mm-hmm. Or in the mix of ingredients. But the base ingredient, the flour, the substance there, is absolutely the way she played the game and how she goes about the way she plays the game. I mean, in that last year at Iowa, that, you know, that's still the record for women's basketball attendance at they had the football game, or the football stadium. Kinnick sold out, right? Like for everybody to watch an exhibition game. So, I mean, and yeah, you mentioned it, the joy. There is that certain thing that, you know, and that's where some of the frustration, I think, around the current coverage comes in, because a lot of the people who came in to watch, they were doing it with a big smile on their face, and now it's turned into a huge debate.
1: Yeah, you're not kidding about that. What do you think is the biggest public misconception about Caitlin Clark?
0: The biggest public misconception. Oh, I mean, I would think it's anything political, right? Like, because she doesn't make, you know, any statements about anything. I mean, you can, you know, follow her social media or follow her career or, you know, her relationships and maybe, you know, have a gander into you know, some of her worldviews and the like.
1: Right.
0: But because she's talked about so often in these politically, you know, explosive topics and controversies, when she has, you know, going back to the beginning of our conversation, always kept it on the game, always answered appropriately, never said anything bad about anybody else, only gave flowers to the pioneers who helped build the WNBA.
1: Right.
0: Actually, you know, it has every controversy thing, she's sat up there and answered questions and talked and never said the wrong thing. So I think the biggest misconception for somebody who is only hearing about Caitlin Clark without following Caitlin Clark is that there's something controversial about her, when really, there is nothing controversial about Caitlin Clark. The only thing that, you know, has been made controversial is this, you know, character of Caitlin Clark that is get thrown out there.
1: Speaking with Robin Lundberg, his book is titled Caitlin Clark from the Logo. You could follow him on X, by the way, at Robin Lundberg. What do you think? There have been other great players. There have been other players in women's sports that, you know, have shattered ceilings and things like that and really became incredibly popular. What do you think it is about her that has clearly reshaped the way the American public views women's basketball in the WNBA right now?
0: Yeah, I mean, it's just the it factor more than anything else. The one thing, like,
1: something you can't put your finger on.
0: Yeah, something you can't put but it is the way she plays the game. It's, I mean, I feel like so many people have the same experience I

0: had, where I watched it and I was like, I ain't never seen that before. Now, is there, you know, she went to Iowa, which was the not traditional path. Obviously, you know, she is a white girl. That is something that has brought up quite a bit. But there's been plenty of other white players in the WNBA who are great players before and never had this sort of, you know, perfect storm of popularity. And I think it really just comes down to that. It's the it factor. It's like the feeling you get when you watch any, you know, you've had it for, it's not a new thing.
1: Yeah. Right?
0: Like Caitlin Clark, it's new in women's basketball, but it's not a new thing for when you've watched Michael Jordan or LeBron James or what Tiger Woods had in golf or Serena Williams in tennis or, you know, Mike Tyson for a short period of time in boxing. Whatever the case may be, that, like, you know, it just, whoa. You know, that, and I think it ain't really much deeper than that.
1: Are we already there? Is she in that rare air of the Michael Jordans and the Tiger Woods and the Mike Tysons of the world in their sport?
0: Well, I mean, she's got more to accomplish.
1: I'm talking about their significance in the sport, not in terms of records and longevity and things like that.
0: Yeah, I mean, yes, 1,000%. I mean, you know, because... So Tiger Woods brought a whole bunch of people to golf who may not have been
1: 100% for sure.
0: Michael Jordan, sort of, you know, Magic Johnson and Larry Bird ran so Michael Jordan could fly. But I use a Jay-Z line from the Blueprint the song "Olo Obito," where he says, "Michael, Magic, and Bird all rolled in one." You know, in some ways, her impact has been that, because not only did she change the league and her individual sport, but she brought a lot of dudes over to watch the women's games, because it's not even just a league itself. It's also the gender aspect of it. So I think when you combine those two things, she's up there with anybody when it comes to impact.
1: You talk about how Tiger Woods brought a lot of new faces, not only to golf, but also a lot of new people to maybe give the sport a try that might not have thought about it. How do you think the impact she's had on young girls who might look at women's basketball differently now because of her?
0: Oh, I think it's huge. And I wouldn't limit it to young girls. I think young boys, too. You know, because what it does is it helps erase that stigma where, you know, you have there's a little bit of and there's a separation, boys, girls, sports for a reason, right? But oftentimes you don't think of it in terms of the same level. And she has put the WNBA in the discussion in that same level. So I think you're getting that, you know, she's on the cover of the new 2K game, one of the alternate covers, digital covers. I think you got a lot of little girls who probably take it as inspiration, but I think also a lot of little boys who take it seriously as well. And that's the real story of it, is when you go into these arenas and you see everybody cheer, or you see them with the jerseys, or you see them lining up for the autographs, versus what you see in social media. I mean, I think she's such a great study into, you know, how social media is not real.
1: For sure. Yeah, no question about it. A couple more questions for you. Who is this book for?
0: This book is a celebratory project, right? Like, so it's for Caitlin Clark fans and for, you know, fans of the sport, or a story like we're just telling about how it came to be. So if you want to learn, you know, where she came from, how, you know, this is mostly on the court, right? It's not a biography, but how she came to be the explosive phenomenon that she is, and the events that led up to that, and the moments that led up to that. But it is very much for fans of Caitlin Clark and her story, who would want to see it celebrated rather than, you know, desecrated.
1: Right, sure. And many people want to do that. That's obvious watching some of the coverage. Last thing for you. Are we still in the early chapters of Caitlin Clark's influence on sports, or do you think we've peaked? Where do you see her and her influence in sports in the next 5-10 years?
0: Yeah, I think it's important for the rest of the league to continue to grow, because no league is healthy if it's, you know, so dependent on one player. So I think a lot of the impact thing has already happened, and the rest of it is the after effect of that as the snowball continues to roll downhill. But then you have her own individual career, and she is, you know, she's capable, as long as she stays healthy, of rewriting the record books in so many ways, of becoming one of the most accomplished players, if not the most accomplished player as well. So I think a lot of her story remaining, like the impact has already happened. Now it's what she does individually in her own career trajectory that you know, determines the remainder of her story. I think it's a lot more what she does on the court now about her than about everything else.
1: The book is titled Caitlin Clark, From the Logo, by Robin Lundberg. And again, you can follow him on X at Robin Lundberg. Really appreciate the time. Best of luck with the book. Thanks so much.
0: Thanks for having me.
1: I am Manny Munoz. I appreciate you listening to iHeartRadio's Communities this week. As always, if you have any questions, comments, or suggestions, reach out to me on Instagram. My handle is at IODManny. That's at IODManny. And that'll do it for another edition of iHeartRadio's Communities. I'm Manny Munoz. Until next time.
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0: From ABC News, I'm Wayne Cabot. Cancel the ads. The order from a federal judge in New York to the White House, which spent taxpayer money on campaign-style ads featuring President Trump. The judge ruling in favor of Common Cause, which said the ads were clearly an illegal misuse of money. No comment from the White House, but in defending Trump, the Justice Department said the order isn't necessary because the last ads were scheduled to run today. The White House says there are no plans to reimburse taxpayers for the $20 million already spent. At a Teller rally in Georgia, the president told voters the war will be over very quickly and prices will go down a lot. The rise in gas prices, he says, is necessary to stop Iran from getting a nuclear weapon. Russia attacked Ukraine hours after President Trump said the two nations agreed to an energy ceasefire. This after Trump said the Ukraine's president needs to go.
1: President Trump claiming to have brokered a new deal to end strikes on energy facilities in Russia and Ukraine. Trump has repeatedly blamed Ukraine's president for causing higher diesel prices, telling reporters.
2: He's not going to affect our farmers, and he's not going to affect our ranchers, and he's not going to affect the rest of the world.
1: And venting his frustration Saturday, Trump called for Volodymyr Zelensky to go.
2: I suggest they get a new leader who can make a deal.
1: Critics in Congress say the move to lift sanctions only rewards Putin and funds his war.
0: That's Stephen Portnoy reporting. Houthi rebels struck across Saudi Arabia today, including the airport in Riyadh, where a weekend strike left 12 people dead, including an American. President Trump saying the U.S. may get involved and help the Saudis fight. A tropical storm brings no relief to California town dealing with a brush fire, Santa Clarita.
3: It did dump quite a bit of rain on the other side of the mountains. But as that storm impacts the mountains, that with that increase in elevation, it causes that storm to drop all its precipitation. And so by the time it reached here, then it was a dry storm.
0: This is ABC News.
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5: Here's what Heidi in Long Beach told KTLA this morning about Tropical Storm Rachel.
6: Yeah, you can feel the house shake about every 10. So every time the wave comes in, so every 10 seconds, it gets a good little shake like an earthquake, which makes us nervous. So that's our biggest concern right now is just the shaking of the house and making sure that everything structurally stays okay.
5: Two boys, ages 10 and 4, were shot and killed allegedly by their father, who is in custody and being treated for self-inflicted gunshot wounds after a shooting incident in the Pico Union section of Los Angeles at around 12:45 p.m. today, according to the LAPD. Here's what local resident Freddie Luis told KTLA.
7: It's terrible. I mean, what are you going to do? It's like poor kids. It's not their fault, but you're put in this situation, and it's terrible. See it all the time.
5: Those are the headlines. I'm Bill Herenda.
4: Now, Sacramento traffic.
8: Starting in Sacramento, where we have a crash northbound 5 at Q Street. Up to 6 cars involved in this crash. They're blocking the right lane. This has traffic stopped from Sutterville Road. Got slow traffic in West Sacramento, westbound 80 between Highway 50 and Childs Road. Eastbound 50, that is a slow ride as you head between...
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20: New Sterling on Sunday weekend weather with the prestigious Dr. Dave Isner.
21: From Maine to Sacramento, this is weather from Sterling every damn Sunday night. I am meteorologist Dr. Dave Isner. A very active weather pattern remains in place across the lower 48 to close out the weekend. After a summer of making news with no hurricanes forming, as now we've got two dying hurricanes on the map. Post-tropical cyclone Isaias is tracking towards the central Appalachian Mountains tonight, spreading widespread showers and thunderstorms into the mid-Atlantic and the Northeast tonight before it carries its steady soaking rains into the western Atlantic Ocean tomorrow morning. And the next developing frontal system right now is in the Midwest, which is on its way to the Northeast by Tuesday. But no worries, that will have some rain, but nothing like we're experiencing with a post-hurricane. Meanwhile, out west, we've got another drying post-hurricane, Rachel, and that's making very rapid tracks. It left San Diego about 25 miles per hour this morning, and it's now traveling up towards the northwest, and it's going to spread rainfall all the way up through the southern Utah mountains, and in fact, they're going to get, in the mountains of Utah and Montana, they're going to get about 2 feet of snow, the first big snowmaker of the year from the remnants of that hurricane. And in the meantime, it's going to get absorbed into another weather system up there, and no more hurricanes for the foreseeable future. And that's good news. I'll have more in my next report later this hour. This is meteorologist Dr. Dave Isner with weather reports at 6 and 36 past every hour, only right here on Sterling every damn Sunday night.
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24: 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And on tonight's episode of Confessions of a Retired Detective, find out how my first dealings with police corruption was before I even got hired. Coming up in moments with Walter Sterling.
25: This is Matthias Bohm-Bell. Coming up, my Hollywood report on movies, live on Sterling every damn night.
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26: Florida stories. It's the wildest, weirdest, stupidest, grossest, funniest, sexiest stories from Florida. I'm James Parker. Florida stories is coming up on Sterling every damn night.

0: It's Sterling every damn Sunday night. 10 p.m. to 1 a.m., 9 a.m. to midnight at KMBZ in Kansas City with Walter Sterling. 45, yes, I-64 and I-70, that intersection of the two great cultural hubs of Middle America, I-64. Because right now you have to make a decision, and this is not a casual decision. If you're dating, and most misfits are dating with regrets, if you're dating, have to make a decision this month as to whether or not you're going to stick with this person or not. Because from now until March, you're stuck because you have to deal with Thanksgiving, Christmas, and New Year's, and you don't want to be alone for those, do you? No, you want to be with somebody, even this person. But you have to decide. You need to break up now. If you break up too close to the holidays, you're viewed as cruel and heartless and a terrible person. And I don't think you are. Are you? No. And so you want to take care of business now. This is the opportunity. Also, it's a very serious time of year. Between now and Christmas, you're going to have to do Halloweening with children. Please, as an adult, do not dress up for Halloween. It is not for us. There are certain things that we should not do past the age of 19. You shouldn't dress up for Halloween. You should not do Frisbee. You should not do skateboarding. None of these things are good looks once you're after 19. I also believe that if you're over 21, 22, and you go do marathon runs and you die, it's suicide. After you're 22, 23, to go on marathon runs, long workouts in the gym, no, your body needs to rest. You're old. Your body needs to rest. You don't want to be doing marathon runs. If you have children, you're responsible for those children. It will not end well. In the past month, how many times have we heard about an athlete, a young man in perfect shape, dying on an athletic field? Well, that's because he's not supposed to be on an athletic field. He's supposed to be in the stands, eating popcorn, drinking beer, doing manly things, but certainly not running around. Two-day-old coffee. That's how I know I'm in radio. That's how you tell if you're in radio. Are you drinking two-day-old coffee? Sterling every damn Sunday night on KMBZ FM in Kansas City, on WPHT in Philadelphia, KDKA in Pittsburgh. These are actual radio stations. The great thing about the lineup of stations that air this incredible show is that I don't have to say their names twice. I can just say KDKA, and right away people know it's a radio station. There's no learning involved. It isn't like saying Q109.3. What? Q109.3. 10 in a row. Your music favorites. 10 in a row. Anytime I heard it saying Mix 104, I always thought, what is it, Duncan Hines, Betty Crocker? What do you mean, Mix 104? What is that? Makes no sense. But it's that time of year, serious time of year. Were you forced to go into the pumpkin patch? Did that happen already? Probably did. My experience is always the same. Starts out way overdressed, 80 degrees, get out of the car, 80 degrees, and then I have to do exercise. Walk the rows of apples, walk the rows of pumpkins, pick pumpkins, put them in wagons, and then drag the wagons, and then get it back to where the farmer is based, and there's his daughter, and I swear it's just like a bad cartoon. Yes, the farmer's daughter. Yeah, all the farmer's daughters are beautiful. And then they want my money. How much for these 10 pumpkins?
1: $400.
0: But I picked them myself.
1: Yes, wasn't that fun?
0: No.
1: $400.
0: What? No. Shoes are ruined. You start out, it's 80 degrees. When you're done at 4:30 and the sun's going down at the farm, it's 48. And now you're cold. There's no middle on the farm. Farms are all about extremes. Then the kid wants the donuts. Most of those places sell donuts, and they want the hot cider and things they will never finish. For some reason, because those donuts don't have preservatives, we're not used to that. We're used to donuts with preservatives. Yeah, I'll get a bag of them. We'll eat some of them tomorrow. You won't get near them tomorrow because it'll be hard as could be. And if you try to dunk them, it won't help. I just find it overall a very unpleasant experience. First, I have to find a parking space in the muddy, muddy fields that not only will ruin my shoes, but it will ruin those hubcaps. So my car is in these muddy, muddy fields. And then I have to step out on the muddy, muddy fields. And then now I know, it just occurred to me, when we went to places like this when I was a kid, maybe it was true of yours too. When I went to these kids' places like this when we were a kid, my mother used to say, "I'll wait in the car." And I always thought, boy, she isn't any fun. Why does she wait in the car? What? Well, now I know why. She was brilliant. She did what she had to do. She showed up. She was there. "I'll see you when you get back in the car." "Where are you going?" "I'm sitting here." "Okay." And she'd sit in the car. Usually that was reserved for dads in the driveway. But when we went someplace fun, like the pumpkin patch, the corn rows, the corn maze, she'd sit in the car. Very good decision. Then we'd bring back the pumpkins and the cider and the donuts. Be sure to get me a donut. And there she was. It's a hell of a scam. But no, I don't. And then, fortunately, they're old enough now. But when a kid's 5, 6, 7, 8, for them to go into that corn maze, you can't take your eyes off them for 1 second. Because that is the moment they will make the wrong turn and be there forever. And then you're standing out there in the cold, in the corn maze, embarrassed about being a terrible parent, screaming, "Joey, where are you, Joey?" And then way over there, you hear little Joey, and Joey's over there crying. This is an American tradition I could do without. I don't need the day. I think once or twice, we had friends who said, "Hey, we're going to go to pick pumpkins. Does Susan want to go?" Yes, Susan wants to go. That would be a double win. If I could get Susan out of the house for a day, and the kid could get the pumpkin and the corn, and I'd have the house alone, empty with my wife, a double win. That's how you want to do it. It's like I used to pray on play dates, after school, afternoon play dates, that they would, the parent would say, "All right, well, you know, we could give her dinner." "You could? Oh, that'd be so great." And then they'd give my children dinner. "When do you want her home?" "Oh, whenever you want to bring her home. I don't care." And I meant it. Like, I never cared when they came home. That's because we're terrible people. You want to take care of the kid. You want the kid to move in with you. It's fine with me. Did you ever have this horrible thought, a thought that's hard to admit? Did you ever think, when your kids were busy running around the house, did you ever have this thought, when are their parents going to come and pick them up? Did you ever have that thought, when are their parents going to come and pick? Oh, I'm the parent. I'm the parent. Oh, no. Yes, I love my kids. Yes, I'm a good enough parent. But there are challenges, ladies and gentlemen, challenges. I salute the Midnight Misfits on Interstate 64 in Missouri today. Interstate 64, you are the honor highway of the night. Walter Sterling, every damn Sunday. All right, this is amazing. Right now, there are data brokers selling photos of your front porch, packages at your front door, your kid stepping out to get packages at your front door. Photos of your front door are being sold on the internet right now. Information about how you voted, where your kids go to school, when your credit cards were declined, it's being sold on the internet right now, and now is the time to stop it. Your car, you made a slam stop. You stopped really fast. That is signaled to your car manufacturer. They have a black box in your car. That is signaled to your car manufacturer, and they then sell it to data brokers on the web. The data brokers then can sell it to anybody they want. They don't even care. Information about your school, where your kids go to school, who you voted for. Did you get a decline on your credit card? Maybe a security decline. Nothing wrong with your credit. You have a lot of money. That isn't the issue, but it got declined because of fraud. You had to clear that up. You've had that experience. Well, that gets reported and sold. You get on a list of restaurant declines. You get on that list, and then they sell that. All the information about you and me, how we drive, where we go, what our front door looks like, get sold to data brokers, and then turn it around and they sell it on the dark web or to anybody who wants to pay for, you know, 100 names for 10 bucks. That's right. You can stop it with Incogni, Incogni.com.

0: 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They compel the data brokers to stop selling your name. 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Over 400 data brokers have been told that Walter Sterling is not for sale. What does that mean? I don't get
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No, I don't think self-driving 18-wheelers is a good idea. I don't think that's going to end well. You know what I like in an 18-wheeler? I like a union truck driver, preferably with a partner. Two men or two women or whatever driving the big trucks. That's what I want, because there's a lot more to doing it than going in a straight line on a highway. The self-driving trucks can't see the ice slick. They can't see a tiny car right next to them that just pulled out. They can't see the person on the side of the road who needs help. That's a short list of the reasons why I don't want to see self-driving trucks. Only the truck driver, a real truck driver, would know if it's too hot or too cold for his load, what that load back there really needs in terms of speed and time and safety. I respect truck drivers. Tough job. And it's every single thing that you and I eat today, every single thing that you and I touch today, at some point has been on a truck. I like that. That gives me a certain level of comfort on a magnificent autumn weekend to be able to drive through the country 45, 90, and know that the truck that's passed me by actually can see me. If I got in trouble, that truck would actually stop and help me. Have you ever stopped for a truck? I have. When I see a guy on the side of the road and there doesn't seem to be anything going on, I just assume there's something going on. And I'll stop and I'll say, do you need any help? They never do, but I feel good and they feel a little protected. I can imagine there are certain places, I-90 in upstate New York, I-80 anywhere, at 3 in the morning. I don't want to be on the side of that road. Truck driver on the side of the road at 3 in the morning, he has two problems. One is whatever was wrong with that truck. The other problem is, who's in the woods? That distant light way over there, like way over there. You can't even imagine that there's a house over there. You can't even imagine it, right? But there it is. One light. Is that a guy with a rifle in there? Is that person sound asleep? We don't know. You got to sit there with your truck waiting for somebody to help you at 3 in the morning. And it's right at that line. That special time of year where it's 48 degrees, which is not really cold and not really warm. And you don't have the heavy clothes with you yet. And you don't want to run the engine forever because it's a lot of gas. But you're cold. You're going to run the engine. Have you seen some of these videos that show the cab, that show the back of the cab where they sleep? It used to be like a it used to look like a coffin. Well, that isn't true anymore. Now it looks like a really good rec room in a good enough suburb. Big screen TV, microwave, cooking utensils, comfy mattress, a lot of blankets. There are guys who at various times of the year will have their 7 or 8 year old with them for a day. They want to ride with dad. School's out. They want to ride around with dad. Gives them, the kids love it, but dad loves it too. But they only can do it now that they've tricked out the back of those cabs. They used to just be a place to sleep. No, now it's a place to live. Now it's a place to live. And it's kind of ideal. What a better way to cure a marriage, to save any problems in a marriage, than to be able to sleep at work. That means he's not in a big hurry to leave. He's not in a big hurry to get home. There isn't all of those pressures. He can just sleep right in the truck. Sounds like a good plan. It's a serious time of year. And if you're in a relationship, you have to make the decision now. Are you going to stay with that person till February, or are you going to break up now? Because otherwise you have to deal with Christmas, Thanksgiving, New Year's, Valentine's Day, all of that. Between now and March, you can't break up. You've got about a week here to break up. Because, oh, and don't forget about Halloween. And please don't be one of those adults that dresses for Halloween. Don't be the Mandalorian. You're not the Mandalorian. Got it? That's not who you are. You are an accountant. Be an accountant. Sterling every damn Sunday night. It's 10 p.m. to 1 a.m. and I have a website, waltersterlingshow.com, and there you can download and study your Midnight Misfit membership card, like Beryl Kravitz, Neil Paul, D. Wells, all the Midnight Misfits, Neil, Steve Moore, Bill White, Sean Compton. These are the Midnight Misfits, a proud bunch, boy. On great radio stations like WGAL, WPHT in Philadelphia, Talk 1300 in Albany, welcome, KFBK in Sacramento, under the auspices of Chris Berry, a powerful man. No, he really is a powerful man. And Steve Moore at KMOX. KMOX has a new owner, and I hope they have the common sense to keep Steve Moore, because he is KMOX. It is in his heart and soul. He's that guy. And KDKA, we're all that guy. The DNA of American radio, the origins of American radio, KDKA. It's also the time of year when I have to do a lot of odious chores. Filter time. This is filter week. If I really focus on it and think about how many appliances I have that have filters, it is an astonishing job. This is the time of year that I change the air conditioner filters, because
Unlike you, we run the air conditioners all year. We sleep with the air conditioners on. We like it cold because Dr. Oz told us that they needed to be cold, but I need the white noise. My brother, when he was a kid, had asthma, and the prescription was an air conditioner. So my kid brother had an air conditioner all year, and I fell asleep to the sound of that white noise. And I still need that white noise to fall asleep, but I also need it cold. Dr. Oz said that you're not going to fall asleep if your core temperature is too high. Okay, he knows things. Notice how he isn't on TV anymore every day, that he doesn't dye his hair. Now it's white, and he looks distinguished. Now that Pete Hegseth isn't on TV every weekend. You know, he was a weekender. You understand he was a weekender. Now he's head of the Department of War, but he was a weekender. And now his hair is white. Oh, don't make the joke. All right. Working for Donald Trump would make anyone's hair white. Okay, there you go. But I think the staffing there in the health department with Kennedy and Oz was brilliant. So there's Kennedy fighting for all of the really interesting causes and being a Kennedy, a lifelong Democrat and now a Kennedy Republican. And Dr. Oz, a physician with impeccable credentials. Can't touch that man's credentials. For about 15 years, if you needed a heart transplant in America, that's who you wanted. You'd get on waiting lists for years to have Dr. Oz do your heart transplant. He was the guy. He was it. Columbia Presbyterian. No one's going to argue with if Dr. Oz says, yes, this vaccine is efficable. This vaccine has all of that. It's Dr. Oz. You're in no position to argue with Dr. Oz. My mother was operated on by Dr. Oz. So I know Dr. Oz from that perspective. And although I'm sure respected, I could tell he was the most tolerated man at Columbia Presbyterian. He had his own fiefdom, his own way of doing things. His success rate was so high. The income he brought in was so significant. They were going to argue with him, but I could tell they tolerated Dr. Oz. They tolerated him. I'm Walter Sterling. Every damn Sunday night, I have a website, waltersterlingshow.com, and an email, waltermsterling@gmail.com. Sterling every damn Sunday.

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4: With a slightly altered course due to Tropical Storm Rachel, the 42nd annual Long Beach Marathon was held today. Xavier Smith of Lake Forest won the men's race. The women's race was won by Cincinnati's Jules Madzia. A Los Angeles County Fire Department team is helping Panama after a major earthquake there Friday. Here's Rich Cassone with more.
5: The 7.7 magnitude quake struck the nation Friday afternoon, damaging buildings. It was followed by a huge 6.6 magnitude aftershock and dozens of others. 10 members of the department's International Urban Search and Rescue Team have deployed. The team includes firefighters, structural specialists, and a medical doctor. The team deployed Friday night. LACFD also said that its full 79-member heavy rescue team is on alert.
4: The Niners remained undefeated, winning in Seattle. The Chargers remain winless, losing at home to Denver. The Rams host the Bills tomorrow night. Those are the headlines. I'm Bill Herenda.
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6: Beginning on the Cap City Freeway, where things are looking good, we did have slow traffic westbound between J and P Street. But that looks gone. Things looking good there. Eastbound, also a good ride between American River and Cal Expo. Eastbound 50, no delays between Stockton Boulevard and 65th Street. And you'll find smooth sailing on westbound 80, where we did have some slow traffic earlier, but that's gone between Reed Avenue and Enterprise Boulevard. Traffic on the 10s every 10 minutes, mornings and afternoons. Joe Salvatore, KFBK News Radio, 93.1 FM, 1530 AM.
3: Now, Sacramento weather.
7: Clear skies overnight, a low 51 to 55. On Monday, limited sunshine, a little bit cooler, high 71 to 75. Sunny, pleasant day Tuesday, high 76 to 80. Sunshine, it'll be a nice day on Wednesday, the high 78 to 82. I'm AccuWeather Steve Williams on KFBK, Sacramento's News Radio.
8: ABC News, I'm Wayne Cabot. President Trump this weekend claimed to have brokered a deal to end strikes on energy facilities in Russia and Ukraine, but after the announcement, Russia hit facilities in Ukraine, cutting power and water to Kyiv. ABC Stephen Portnoy says Trump wants President Zelensky out.
9: Trump has repeatedly blamed Ukraine's president for causing...
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18: real temperature dichotomy exists across the U.S. this evening through tomorrow, with highs in the 80s and lower 90s across the northern and central plains, with much colder temperatures in the 40s to portions of the 70s in the northwest. To the east, high temperatures will range from the 70s in the southeast to the 50s, 60s, and low 70s, where the remaining remnants of what was Hurricane Isaias is spreading its clouds and moisture tonight. For Sacramento specifically, tomorrow, Columbus Day, we'll see a high, let's call it in the sunshine, and in only in the 60s to near 70 degrees. But notice how quickly temperatures rebound when I tell you that highs will be back in the 80s by Thursday. This is meteorologist Dr. Dave Isel with weather reports at 6 and 36 past every hour, only right here on Sterling every damn Sunday night.
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21: Thanks, Walter. It's so great to be with you on this wonderful radio station on Sterling every damn Sunday. Mateus Boom Bell with you from Mateus Boom Bell's Hollywood, which you can find online at Facebook, Mateus Boom Bell's Hollywood, MATIASBOMBAL apostrophe S, Hollywood, just like the city, Mateus Boom Bell's Hollywood on Facebook to catch up on what I might have said here or other things that I have reviewed or special movie presentations being presented across the United States. We're going to take a look at three movies today, a re-release of the 1971 explicit film The Devils, a Ken Russell classic that has been brought back to life with scenes excised at the original release because in 71 they thought it was too explicit and spectacular and inappropriate. And so we'll take a look at that. We're also going to take a look at The Social Reckoning and a movie that I just really enjoyed, Tenzing. All of these opened on Friday. Looking at the box office, number one in the country as of October 2nd and 3rd and 4th. We don't have the weekend numbers for this weekend yet. Number one was Verity during that time period, $32 million, followed in second place by Resident Evil at $13 million. Heart of the Beast, the Brad Pitt movie with the German Shepherd, $11 million last weekend. Digger, the Tom Cruise movie that has not done that well, last weekend only garnered $8 million, the lowest Tom Cruise opening in over 19 years. And Primetime was in fifth place at $7.7 million. I suspect this weekend's grosses will change quite drastically with the new pictures that have been released, including The Social Reckoning. Now, this is a movie that is a follow-up of The Social Network of 2010, an Oscar winner, this time again about Facebook, with Jeremy Strong playing Mark Zuckerberg. Writer Sorkin, who also directs this time, unravels the tale of whistleblower Francis Haugen, played by Mickey Madison, teaming up with Wall Street Journal writer Jeff Horwitz, played by Jeremy Allen White, to reveal that Facebook's algorithms were actually radicalizing people and swaying public opinion with fake news, culminating with the insurrection at the Capitol in Washington, D.C. Madison is good and Jeremy Allen White excellent. The movie is somewhat dark and oppressive throughout, and the real-life character of Haugen is written with dialogue that may soar over some of the audience's heads, including mine, as it is Facebook internal algorithm percentages and the tracking of numbers, something that holds no romance for me. The subject of how social media invades our lives and manipulates public opinion is at the core of what this movie focuses on, and that is as scary as a horror film, making The Social Reckoning another dark, foreboding, dystopian reflection of our present and future world. Now, on the opposite side of that is the movie Tenzing from Apple Original Films, which is a dramatization of the 1952 British expedition's climb to the top of Everest and the up-to-now untold story of Tenzing Norgay, the guide that got them there, an illiterate yak herder who grew up in a valley in the shadow of the famous mountain with a desire since childhood to reach the top. Tenzing was not a Sherpa and was considered an outcast by them, and the British team barely gave him any consideration. Yet with the perseverance and determination that he had, he wins favor with the team and helps them to reach the adventurous pinnacle of human endeavor. Tenzing is played by Gendon Funsock, and Edmund Hillary, who reaches the top with him, by Tom Hiddleston, and Willem Dafoe is Colonel John Hunt of the British expedition. This movie may be my favorite film of 2026. It champions human adventure amid the most stunningly photographed real locations on the top of Everest and the surrounding Tibetan valleys below. It also champions the human spirit, something so lacking in movies of today. See Tenzing on the biggest screen you can find, and my applause to the director Jennifer Beadham for one of the most outstanding movies of the year, possibly my very favorite. Ken Russell's movie The Devils created quite a bit of controversy when it came out in 1971 from Aldous Huxley's novel The Devils of Loudun, set in 17th century France. Oliver Reed plays Father Urbain Grandier, and he's protecting the city from the corrupt Cardinal Richelieu, but is undermined by a sexually repressed nun's accusation of witchcraft. The nun is played by Vanessa Redgrave, and she's off her nut. And what goes on in that convent is amazing. A lot of it was cut out to keep the film from an X rating when it came out. It's all been restored, and it looks just like it was photographed yesterday. You've never seen orgies like this, as you will see in The Devils. This is your pal, Matthias Bombal, turning it back to Walter Sterling, here on Sterling, every damn Sunday.
20: Speaking of celebrities, yet there's more hoopla about Taylor Swift. No, just listen. And Kelsey Grammer, what's her name? Travis Kelsey. More hoopla. Now she's saying that she selected this community where they're living, Bretenall, in Ohio, on Lake Erie, because of the privacy. There wasn't a lot of people around. It's adjacent to Cleveland and many other Cleveland suburbs. It overlooks the lake. Let me tell you what this is about. She's complaining that her neighbors had opinions about their fences and how high their fences could be, and they just want privacy. They just want privacy. They just want privacy. They said that about Madison Square Garden, that they chose Madison Square Garden as the place to get married because it offered them privacy. What? There was a big LED sign on the side of Penn Station, floor to ceiling on the outside of Penn Station, saying, "We're now married," in case you didn't know. And they chose to get married in Madison Square Garden at the epicenter of Midtown Manhattan on the busiest weekend of the year, July 4th weekend. Yeah, I'm sure no one's going to notice that. These are big phonies. But I'll tell you what the deal is. He grew up in Cleveland Heights. His parents still live in Cleveland Heights. Cleveland Heights is a very nice suburb of Cleveland, but it's still Cleveland. And when you make that kind of money and you want to do something for your parents, you either buy them an expensive car or you buy them a bigger, more expensive home. He bought the biggest mansion he could find within 50 miles of Cleveland on the lake. In the world, the stratosphere of Cleveland, I was going to say Cleveland society, but they don't have any society anymore. In the pecking order of Cleveland housing, Bretenall would be at the top. It is a gated community of 1,900 people.

plan was to give it to his parents, let his parents have it. And then for the 3 days a year that they would be there, that Taylor would be there, it wouldn't matter. They're not going to live there. Why? Because there's nothing around it. There's no place to go. It isn't like, oh, we'll go clubbing tonight. No, you're not going clubbing. There are some crap bars. That's it. There are three major league stadiums. There's no Taylor Swift shopping to speak of. There are no, you know, there's no elite shopping strip. There's nothing there. And I'm sure when he gave her the tour, he showed her the mansions, the really nice parts of town, the Rock and Roll Hall of Fame, which she should be in one day. And I'm sure she liked that. And the Cleveland Museum of Art, which is probably the best in America. But that's a day a year. That's it. There's nothing there. There's no place for her to get in the car and go to without a crowd problem. Therefore, I don't think it was ever for them. I think it was for his parents. It was a gift for his parents. Because he has a mansion in Kansas City where he works. She has a mansion in New York City where she works. An estate in Nashville where she works. And a getaway home in Providence, Rhode Island, where they summer. Well, where does that leave the place in Cleveland? Yeah, I don't think so. I don't see that happening. Walter Sterling every damn Sunday night.

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It's Sterling every damn Sunday night. Welcome. This is a national radio show, Sunday night, October 11th. We are here together on KMOX, WGAN in Portland, Maine, the big radio stations. And you. You can write me a note, WalterMSterling@gmail.com. I will answer the note as long as it's vaguely respectful. But this is the serious time of year. It's parent-teacher conference time of year. Teachers getting off a couple days to go to a teacher's convention, teacher's conferences. This is when they get

0: organized. One of the things that's interesting about life today is that you and I always seem to be in a struggle with something. Was this always true? It starts my day being at struggle with my printer. I feel violent toward my printer. And then I got a laser printer. And this is much better. For too long, I was using a dot matrix printer. $50, right? Big mistake. I went a little extra, $150 for the laser printer. Much better life. Everything's better now. But I seem to be at battle with it. The other day, I started to print and print and print. And then I went to the printer to get what I had printed, and there was nothing there. It had decided you thought things were going well, Walter, but they're not. And what I have to do, I turned it off and on, and I got lucky. If I turned it on, and then it started to print. That never happens. Usually I have to reboot this, reboot that, and reinstall. Oh, God. But think about how much of our day is spent at battle. Little battles, big battles, your kids' school, the forms. Oh, I have to fill out this form, too. This form's needed. I got to do this. Then we pull into a parking spot. That was mine first. We're battling about that. We get up to the cash register, and right in front of us, we hear the most dreaded words. Do you take checks? What is worse to hear than, do you take checks? A battle with the person in front of us. We get up to the cash register. Here are our discount coupons. Oh, this expired. Oh, this one just expired yesterday. We have the battle at the cash register. And then we go to the this happened to me yesterday at the gas station. I went to use my card, the slap card against the gas tank. I slapped it and it said lift it up. I lifted it up. I started to pump and it stopped. Replace the nozzle. Replace the nozzle. What do you mean there's money in that account? Replace the nozzle. Replace the nozzle. I had to replace the nozzle, go to a different tank. Finally went to a different gas station. There was something wacky with my bank. It wasn't a security issue. It wasn't anything that made any sense. It was just something to annoy me, Walter Sterling. But that's how it is every day, all day. I'm doing battle. I just like to get up, talk to my kid, pet the cat, and go back to sleep. Why can't I do that? Why is there always something? You know, why is it when I go to the doctor's office, I can't be greeted with peace? Instead, I'm greeted with battle.
1: What insurance do you have? What insurance do you have?
0: That's how every meeting at every doctor's office starts.
1: What insurance do you have?
0: What? How about, nice to see you, Mr. Sterling. Would you like some tea? You're not feeling well? Why don't you sit right down? And the minute I can come to you to take you to the doctor, I will. Just sit down, take it easy.
1: You know, why can't I have that?
0: That doesn't happen. That doesn't happen. For the amount of money you and I give doctors, hospitals, hospital sections, the amount of money you and I give them, we should have a buffet when we walk into the waiting room. Spectacular coffee and tea. Wonderful snacks. Do you spend more money any place than with a doctor during the course of a year? Okay, your mortgage and then doctors, right? Why can't we get... Oh, and this nonsense, this crap about concierge medicine, that for $1,000 a year, I get concierge medicine. They'll see me right away. On a Sunday, I will get into a doctor right away. That's all called urgent care. And I probably won't get a doctor. I was thinking about what concierge medicine promises, besides taking $1,000 just because, not covered by any known insurance. I look at what concierge medicine says, doctor on duty, available, da-da-da. Oh, wait a minute. Isn't that called medicine? Isn't that called a doctor? All these things I'm paying $1,000 extra for suddenly now is... What? It's crazy. Conspiracy theories. Here's a list of the conspiracy theories that Americans actually believe are true. You know what number one on the conspiracy theory list is? Do you know what number one is? It's that there were many, many people involved with the assassination of John F. Kennedy, even though those files in theory have been released, which pretty much only revealed that our government knew, either the FBI or CIA, they knew about Oswald. They were aware of Oswald. But that's all really it said, that they were aware, because he did that weird thing. He went to Mexico City, to our embassy in Mexico City. Why would he do that? Well, he was a nut job. That's why he would do that. Anybody who went to live in the Soviet Union in 1962 was a nut job. Would you go to live in North Korea today, right now? No, it was the same thing then. The atmosphere in the Soviet Union, how restrictive it was, its relationship with the rest of the world was the same then as North Korea's is now. You wouldn't go there to become a citizen, to just live there? Unheard of. Absolutely not. Therefore, it did catch the attention of our CIA, who had a few questions. But they also concluded he was a nut job. And the Soviet Union endlessly said, we really didn't pay much attention to him because, oh yeah, he was a But that is the number one conspiracy theory that most Americans believe today. They think it's absolutely true that he did not act alone. And all of those files being released did nothing to relieve the belief, the tension about that. Walter Sterling, every damn Sunday night. Yes, here we are, 10 p.m. East Coast time, and you, WalterSterlingShow.com, WalterMSterling@gmail.com. Sterling every damn Sunday night. It's Sterling!

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27: From ABC News, I'm Wayne Cabot. Now in the nighttime darkness, you can still hear it, the hum of generators rumbling across the Florida Panhandle. Folks getting ready for another day of cleaning up from a hurricane. ABC's Leslie Lopez in Pensacola.
28: Will you see the lightning?
29: The storm turning deadly this weekend. Four people have died. According to officials, two killed in Alabama and two people killed inside their homes in Florida.
30: A lot of trees knocked down. A lot of hazards. There may be still power lines knocked down. We may see flooding from some of these rivers over the next day, two, 3 days.
29: The remnants of Isaias is barreling north.
27: And there were twisters in North Carolina. President Trump's surprise Sunday announcement, Russia and Ukraine agreeing to stop attacking each other's energy plants, apparently was a surprise to Russia, which continued to attack. ABC's Patrick Reval.
31: Ukrainian officials say Russia has struck a thermal power plant in the eastern city of Kharkiv after President Trump had announced this energy ceasefire between Russia and Ukraine. Trump earlier in a post said both countries had agreed to stop attacks on energy infrastructure with immediate effect. But Ukraine's President Zelensky says he was surprised by Trump's announcement, learning about it on social media.
27: And the president now saying he may help the Saudis fight the Houthis after strikes killed an American this weekend. Gas prices are going down in North Carolina. Actually, it's the gas tax, 41 cents being suspended for 8 weeks, signed by Governor Josh Stein.
32: Stein's signature means that North Carolina drivers will soon see relief at the pump in the form of what legislators are calling a gas tax holiday. But it still could be a few days before North Carolina drivers actually notice that price difference at their local stations. That's because gas stations typically buy fuel every 2 to 4 days. So when they last filled up and how often they go through supply will impact timing.
27: And we'll see if the prices do go down 41 cents, as expected with the gas tax going away. Sean Coffey with our ABC affiliate. 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
0: Light showers are falling over parts of Southern California as the remnants of post-tropical cyclone Rachel move through the area, though the storm is still creating danger at south-facing beaches. Damage was possible during this morning's high tide, especially in areas including Long Beach, Newport Beach, and Malibu. A California ICE agent is in custody in Fresno after police say he assaulted an elderly man and his daughter.
1: Police say a woman found 32-year-old David Gonzalez sleeping on her front lawn early Friday, and her 72-year-old father went outside to tell him to leave. Police say Gonzalez appeared intoxicated and attacked the man, then assaulted his daughter when she tried to intervene. Officers say the father then shot Gonzalez in self-defense. Gonzalez was taken to the hospital in serious condition and is in custody on suspicion of felony assault. The man who shot him has not been charged. I'm Lisa Taylor.
0: That's the latest. I'm Steve Cumming.
26: Now, Sacramento traffic.
2: Starting on eastbound 50, where we see no stalls or accidents. This is between I-5 and 15th Street. Also continues a good ride between 16th Street and the Highway 5099 split. Westbound on the Cap City Freeway, that's looking good between El Camino and American River. And no delays on westbound 80. This is between Rita.
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3: From Maine to Sacramento, this is weather from Sterling every day on Sunday night. I am meteorologist Dr. Dave Iser. A very active weather pattern remains in place across the lower 48 to close out the weekend. After a summer of making news with no hurricanes forming, as now we've got two dying hurricanes on the map. Post-tropical cyclone Isaias is tracking towards the central Appalachian Mountains tonight, spreading widespread showers and thunderstorms into the mid-Atlantic and the Northeast tonight before it carries its steady soaking rains into the western Atlantic Ocean tomorrow morning. And the next developing frontal system right now is in the Midwest, which is on its way to the Northeast by Tuesday. But no worries, that will have some rain, but nothing like we're experiencing with a post-hurricane. Meanwhile, out west, we've got another drying post-hurricane, Rachel, and that's making very rapid tracks. It left San Diego about 25 miles per hour this morning, and it's now traveling up towards the northwest, and it's going to spread rainfall all the way up through the southern Utah mountains, and in fact, they're going to get, in the mountains of Utah and Montana, they're going to get about 2 feet of snow, the first big snowmaker of the year from the remnants of that hurricane. And in the meantime, it's going to get absorbed into another weather system up there, and no more hurricanes for the foreseeable future. And that's good news. I'll have more in my next report later this hour. This is meteorologist Dr. Dave Iser with weather reports at 6 and 36 past every hour, only right here on Sterling every damn Sunday night.

0: Sterling every damn Sunday on this station, starting at 10 p.m. Eastern Time to 1 a.m. KMBZ, Kansas City, 9 p.m. to midnight. Welcome. It's a big radio show. It's a pleasure to be with you. Here we are in 45, 90, going across America, 80, the 101 in Los Angeles, San Francisco, Sacramento. I maybe you can help me because it's a mystery to me. There's a stand-up comic. Her name is Christina Molinari. In my very accurate opinion, she is the funniest stand-up working today. Everything she says is a hoot and a half. And I have now tried for 4 months to get her on this show. I wanted to be a guest on this show. I don't have many guests. I'm not big on guests. I think talk show hosts who do that usually screw it up. But she's so good and so funny. Now, I have tried everybody. I have gotten in touch with her management, her agent. This week, she was at the Comedy Bar in Pittsburgh. Hey, KDKA, the Comedy Bar. I got in touch with their management, left them messages. Please have her get in touch with us. I'll promote her show at the Comedy Bar. Here, you tell me.
1: I'm not super sexually experienced, but, you know, I met a guy that I wanted to hook up with, but I was nervous, so I asked my friend for advice. I go, so what should I do, you know, in bed during a one-night stand? And she just looks at me and she's like, what do you mean, you're a girl? Just starfish. I was like, all right, huh? Sounds exotic. What's that? And she was like, exactly what it sounds like. So, you know, later that night I meet up with the guy and, you know, I'm just... And he's like into it, right? He's like, oh, this is hot. And I'm like... No, this is Patrick.
0: I want her on this show. I got in touch with the places she's playing at, the Comedy Bar, her management. And then I know people in the stand-up world, and I know people who are really good at booking. I got in touch with everybody I know. I offered cash incentives. Would you please book her? Would you please get a hold of her and get her on this show? This is a big show for promotion. It's a big show to sell a book. You want to sell a book? Come here. You want to fill up a theater? Come here. Nobody has been able to reach her or to get her calls returned. This is very confusing to me.
2: I like Bloody Marys and I like espresso martinis. So it really depends on the mood that I'm in or who I am. Drunk me, it becomes Stassi, my alter ego. And she's an espresso martini girl. But Christina is like,
3: you have an
2: always
3: alter
2: hungry.
3: Ego?
2: Yeah.
3: Tell me about Stassi.
2: She's really confident and cool.
3: You don't think you're confident and cool?
2: I like a different kind of confident and cool.
3: Will Stassi roll up to somebody and punch them if they need to be punched?
2: If they ask.
0: I really don't know how to get in touch with Christina Mariani. Maybe you have an idea on what I could do to get her attention, to get her on the show. The only thing I can think of is either nobody's reached her, which is possible, or she heard the show and she doesn't like it, which is possible. In which case, somebody in management should say, hey, she's not coming on your show. You know, she just doesn't really like the show. And that'd be all right. But she'd have a good time. Guests on the show always say, you know, they had a good time.
4: Because I don't want them to be miserable. Oh, my God, look at this. It's 5 after 11. It's late.
0: Every damn Sunday. I love this guy. I think this guy is amazing. He's a member of the Polish Parliament. And he's been explaining some of the things that Poland has done. And it seems to be upsetting people.
5: How many refugees has Poland taken?
6: Zero.
5: And you're proud of that?
6: If you're asking me, if you're asking me about Muslims illegal. Illegal immigration, none, not even one will come to Poland, not even one if it's illegal. We took over 2 million Ukrainians who are working, who are peaceful in Poland. We will not receive even one Muslim because this is what we promised.
5: But I asked this not about illegal failed. Immigrants. I asked about refugees. And Jean-Claude Juncker, the Commission President, says that you're racist. You sound proud of the fact that you haven't taken any refugees.
6: Of course, because this is what our people are expecting from our government. That's number one. This is why our government was elected. But this is why Poland is so safe. This is the reason why we have not even one terrorist attack. Look at the streets in Poland, and we can be called populists, nationalists, racists. I don't care. I care about my family and about my country.
5: Ms. Lokpil, I mean,
6: the lowest unemployment in European Union is Poland. The highest GDP after COVID in European Union is Poland. One of the lowest debts in European Union is Poland.
7: So don't give us this rubbish about the need of educated immigration, as we heard yesterday. We don't need your doctors. We don't need your engineers. Take them all, and pay for them. We don't need them. You know why? Because there is a zero terrorist attacks in Poland. Why? Because there is no illegal migration in Poland. So don't give me this look. Don't give me these arguments about the populism, because this is a fact. This is your data from Eurostat. So we don't need your engineers. We don't need your doctors. Take them. Do not teach us. Do not teach us about democracy, because we know what the democracy is.
8: Those who are illegal immigrants will be returned, and it is customary international law for countries to receive their own immigrants back into their country. And if the Right Honourable Gentleman is suggesting that we ever get to a position when you cannot return illegal immigrants to their country of origin, then he is proposing international chaos. Those who are illegal immigrants will be returned, and it is customary international law for countries to receive their own immigrants back into their country. And if the Right Honourable Gentleman is suggesting that we ever get to a position when you cannot return illegal immigrants to their country of origin, then he is proposing international chaos.
0: Margaret Thatcher. That guy from Poland, he's a member of the parliament. He's not the president. He's a member of the parliament. Dominic Kaczynski, something like that. His first name's Dominic. Lots of yelling and screaming, sure of himself. But the thing about Poland you don't want to forget is if you want kielbasa, you want a hot dog, that's where you want to get it from. You want amazing pastries, you want it from Poland. Many, many phenomenal benefits to being Polish and being in Poland. They are the healthiest country in Europe. Isn't that amazing? Isn't that something? And yeah. Anyway, I'm Walter Sterling. This is Sterling every damn Sunday night. Coming up, you and I are going to talk about Tartaria, more samples of Christina. We'll hear from Mrs. Miller, lesbians in space, everything you've dreamed of on a radio show. This is it. It's made for Sunday night. It's not a repeat. It's not a best of. It's an actual radio show, my God. Sterling every damn Sunday. All right, this is amazing. Right now, there are data brokers selling photos of your front porch, packages at your front door, your kid stepping out to get packages at your front door. 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Nothing wrong with your credit. You have a lot of money. That isn't the issue, but it got declined because of fraud. You had to clear that up. You've had that experience. Well, that gets reported and sold. You get on a list of restaurant declines. You get on that list, and then they sell that. All the information about you and me, how we drive, where we go, what our front door looks like, gets sold to data brokers, and they then turn it around and they sell it on the dark web or to anybody who wants to pay for, you know, 100 names for 10 bucks. That's right. You can stop it with Incogni, INCOGNI.com, INCOGNI. 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This is not an app, thank gosh. You go to a website, that's right, just a simple website, Incogni.com, and you sign up. And for a couple bucks a month, Incogni will go to the data brokers and the people search sites and notify them that your name is not available. 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They compel the data brokers to stop selling your name. I have done it. Over 400 data brokers have been told that Walter Sterling is not for sale. What does that mean? I don't get
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You may have heard that there's this giant merger in Hollywood. Walter Sterling, every damn Sunday night, good evening, congratulations on the long drive from the long weekend. Hope you had an almost decent time. The reason for the depression that people have on Sunday night is not because the weekend's ending. It's because, or the thought of having to go to work tomorrow. No, that's not it. It's the thought of having had another weekend that failed. Weekend fails. In our minds, we have such big plans for the weekend. With the kids, alone, single, maybe a great date's coming up. All of that, right? The great American ritual of the weekends. Other countries don't have these rituals about the weekend, about going apple picking, farming, dating. They don't have it. It's different. We set it up big. Weekends are big in our heads. But then, by Sunday night, by now, you realize it didn't happen again. You didn't get her again. You didn't get him again. The food wasn't that great. The bill was huge. It was that great.

the check engine light, the in-laws, the relatives, all of that. And it took away from what we wanted, which was a great weekend. That's what the depression's about. It's not about going to work. We like to go to work. That's the good part. It means we're done with the nonsense of the weekend. These two big companies merged, owned by Larry Ellison, Skydance. Yeah, Skydance. And Larry Ellison and his family is the controlling interest in this deal. He put in about a third of the $1 billion it took to close it. And the executives who were running those companies are being well paid, and they're going to go away. Well, the unlike most industries, there are no assets in show business. The asset is who has an idea, who can get it done. Those people have left. They just paid billions of dollars to get rid of those people, to approve the merger, to get all the boards to approve the merger. They're all been paid off. All the board members have been paid off to approve a merger. Well, now they're going to be gone. The smart people, the slick people, the creative people, they're gone. Now they have to build from scratch. And this is where it gets in trouble. And I've already seen it. Larry Ellison doesn't know how to make a TV show. He doesn't know how to run a cable channel. He's used to chips and code. Chips and code. Hardware and code. That's what he knows. He knows absolutes. He knows formulas, algorithms. If a person does this, the algorithm will take him here. If a person buys this computer, an algorithm will take him to the next computer. That's different than putting on a show. Because no matter what you do, when you put on a show, you have no idea if it's going to work. None. There's no knowledge. There's a lot of optimism. There's no guarantee that it's going to work. And that's going to confuse the heck out of them. They've already seen it with this Barry Weiss woman at CBS. She had all the credentials. She had a perky blog and an app and everything. But she never produced 60 Minutes. And it's lost about 25% of its audience. Did I like the political leaning of 60 Minutes? Doesn't really matter. What I would have liked were the ratings. And that's where they're going to get confused. The people in show business who understand its business and how to make a show for the business, they know how to make money. But they have no agenda other than ratings. And they have no agenda other than profit. They don't care what the opinion is of the host. They don't care what the... Never once in my job here, in the 12 years that I have done this, never once has any general manager, affiliate person, owner of the network ever said to me, why don't you talk more about this? Or why don't you consider this point of view? It's never happened because they don't care. What they care about is that Walter delivers ratings. Walter delivers customers for Incogni and My Pillow. That's what they care about. And it works. But these guys, this Ellison and his people, I promise you, they have political agendas. And every time somebody has tried to bring a political agenda into a media company, it has always failed. Always failed. A couple of years ago, there was a woman's network. A network targeted for women. And it had a decided liberal bent. And it sort of said so. And it was dead on arrival. If you announce, you know, TV for guys, movies for guys who like movies, it's dead on arrival. Great phrase, bro. Brilliant. I thought it was genius. But the minute you announce who this is for, they will run away and others will never have bothered to check. See, it's weird. That's what they don't know. That one little linchpin, they don't know. They're going to sort of try to get in their hosts, their points of view. That's what they're going to do. Walter Sterling, every damn Sunday night. Email waltermsterling@gmail.com. Website, spectacular Walter Sterling Show. This is Sterling every damn Sunday night.

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4: Heidi in Long Beach told KTLA about the effects of Tropical Storm Rachel this morning.
5: Yeah, you can feel the house shake about every 10. So every time the wave comes in, it's like every 10 seconds, it gets a good little shake like an earthquake, which makes us nervous. So that's our biggest concern right now is just the shaking of the house and making sure that everything structurally stays okay.
4: They did manage to have the 42nd annual Long Beach Marathon today with a slightly altered course due to the storm. Xavier Smith of Lake Forest won the men's race. The women's race was won by Cincinnati's Jules Madzia. The Dodgers dropped game one of the NLCS to the Brewers in Milwaukee 2-1. The Niners won in Seattle 32-29 and remain undefeated. The winless Chargers lost at home to the Broncos 23-17. The 2-2 Rams entertain the 3-1 Bills tomorrow evening. Those are the headlines. I'm Bill Horan.
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6: Beginning in Rockland, we have a crash westbound 80 at Sierra College Boulevard. All lanes are currently blocked. This is all due to a crash with up to maybe 5 to 6 vehicles. At least the 3 left lanes are blocked, but crews are stopping traffic. It is backed up now towards Horseshoe Bar Road. Westbound on the Cap City Freeway remains a good ride between El Camino and American River. Traffic on the 10s every 10 minutes, mornings and afternoons. Joe Salvatore, KFBK News Radio, 93.1 FM, 1530 AM.
3: Now, Sacramento weather.
7: Clear skies overnight, a low of 51 to 55. On Monday, limited sunshine, a little bit cooler, high 71 to 75. Sunny, pleasant day Tuesday, high 76 to 80. Sunshine, it'll be a nice day on Wednesday, the high 78 to 82. I'm AccuWeather Steve Williams on KFBK, Sacramento's News Radio.
8: ABC News, I'm Wayne Cabot. Russia didn't get the memo or didn't care. Bombing Ukraine even after President Trump made a surprise announcement that Russia and Ukraine agreed to stop attacking each other's energy plants.
9: Ukraine's President Zelensky says he was surprised by Trump's announcement, learning about it on social media. But he says Kyiv is ready to agree if...
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17: meteorologist, Dr. Dave Eiser. Hey, a real temperature dichotomy exists across the U.S. this evening through tomorrow, with highs in the 80s and lower 90s across the northern and central plains, with much colder temperatures in the 40s to portions of the 70s in the northwest. To the east, high temperatures will range from the 70s in the southeast to the 50s, 60s, and low 70s, where the remaining remnants of what was Hurricane Isaias is spreading its clouds and moisture tonight. For Sacramento specifically, tomorrow, Columbus Day, we'll see a high, let's call it in the sunshine, and in only in the 60s to near 70 degrees. But notice how quickly temperatures rebound when I tell you that highs will be back in the 80s by Thursday. This is meteorologist Dr. Dave Eiser with weather reports at 6 and 36 past every hour, only right here on Sterling every damn Sunday night.

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1: It's quarter past the hour with Sterling every damn Sunday on the 45, the 90, the 80. These are the robust roads, the real roads, the easy to drive roads at any time of day, as long as there's no construction. Those roads are built. They seem to be fine. And yet there's this constant annoyance, this constant determination to repave them. When you and I drive on those roads, we don't see any bumps or dumps or anything, right? Meanwhile, you go into Midtown in any city, Cleveland, Cincinnati, Boston, it'd be potholes everywhere. Those don't get filled. But the perfectly smooth interstates where there's no problem, oh, we're going to close a lane, we're going to put up cones, we're going to put up cones on both sides, we're going to take it down to one lane, we're going to take the speed limit from 70 to 20. You go over the speed limit, you get a big heavy ticket. It's crazy talk. And then the toll. Don't even get me started on the toll. There should be no tolls. You know there should be no tolls. Oh, repairs the road, but I just explained the roads don't need to be repaired. There's no need to repair the roads. The roads are fine. And I'm Walter Sterling. I have an email. It's waltermsterling@gmail.com. 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Halloween. This is a kid's holiday. This is the slowest day of the year at Disney World and Disneyland because this is the kid holiday. They want to be home. This is when they want to be home. And yeah, you can win any bet with that. And you ask, what is the slowest day at Disney World? And people will say Christmas. It's not Christmas. Christmas is a very busy day. They'll say Thanksgiving. No, Thanksgiving's a busy day too. It's Halloween, the kid holiday. And it's a kid holiday. The problem comes when the parents decide to put on costumes. You look like jerks. Don't do that. Your job is to be over there on the sidewalk wearing all black, where you don't disturb the child and you're not involved in the process of them getting candy. It helps build their confidence to go up to a door, knock on the door, and scream something at somebody. But what I've noticed in the past few years is Halloween seems to be getting shorter. Originally, you'd go out for Halloween and you kept going until nobody would open their door anymore, and that'd be like 11. Now, many townships are saying, no, it ends at 8 or 8:30. You must get your kid back out, back home by 8:30 or 8 o'clock, and then you got to turn out your driveway light. They've got all these insane rules for what is a bunch of kids wearing funny costumes, cute costumes, and asking for candy. Why are we restricting that? Shouldn't that happen every night? Why can't Halloween be every night? Everybody's happy. Kids come home with candy. They're sustained right there in their room for months. They lie to you about whether or not they have any left. Could you share it with me? No. Oh, come on, let me have some of your candy. No, I don't have any more. And then they lie. They make up stories about where it's gone. I shared it with Susan. I shared it with Frank. Well, did you share some with your dad? No, there's none left for you. No. You don't need any. That's what I get. You know, what's your diabetes medicine say? That's what I get. Nonsense. That's the deal, though. I don't like grown-ups dressing up, and I don't like adult Halloween parties where they expect me to dress in some sort of Halloween costume. I don't think those aren't good parties for me. Those are bad parties for me. You know about that? Yeah, those are bad parties. And I'll see some of these adults do very elaborate things. Yeah, sure, I have a friend who does makeup for TV. I have a friend who does makeup for Law and Order. You do? Yeah. And they agreed to do the makeup for both of us, George and myself, for this year. Really? You're going to do that? Yeah, it's going to look like we've had axes put into our heads. Won't that be cool? Yeah, it'd be cool if you were 12. But now that you're 40, I don't think it's so cool. Even 42, I don't think it's so cool. But there are adults who look forward to dressing up for Halloween. If you're one of those, turn it off. I don't want you to listen. The truck drivers do not dress up for Halloween. I'm sure they don't. And that's why I respect them. I respect all truck drivers, starting with the fact that they don't dress up for Halloween. I think that's fair. But I'm trying to get a hold of this Christina Molinari, who's a stand-up comic, and in my opinion, the best stand-up comic working today. Clever, original material, great deadpan delivery. I like everything about Christina. Christina Molinari. I've gotten in touch with her management, her agent, her other agent. No luck. I don't know why. I shouldn't have these problems. Because I'm Walter Sterling. It's a big network radio show. They should be thrilled that I'm interested.
2: I like Bloody Marys and I like espresso martinis. So it really depends on the mood that I'm in or who I am. Drunk me, it becomes Stassi, my alter ego, and she's an espresso martini girl. But Christina is like,
3: you have an alter ego?
2: Yeah.
3: Tell me about Stassi.
2: She's really confident and cool.
3: You don't think you're confident and cool?
2: I like a different kind of confident and cool.
3: Will Stassi roll up to somebody and punch them if they need to be punched?
2: If they ask.
4: In case you haven't noticed, I'm weird. I'm a weirdo. I don't fit in, and I don't want to fit in. Have you ever seen me without this stupid hat on? That's weird.

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1: Well, isn't that the fault of the voters?
2: But just because we don't say I love you doesn't mean there's not a lot of love there. There's a lot of love there. Even in my case, I don't say I love you, but I show my husband my love. I

0: I was just cleaning it, making it nice for him. And his LinkedIn DMs popped up. And there was a message from his work friend Anjali. She's like, hey, Shalab, congrats on the new promotion. We should catch up. I said, you know what? Let me take care of this for him. And I just wrote her back. I said, no need to catch up. He's dead.
1: 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I answer those emails. This is Sterling every damn Sunday night. My family is really important to me, as yours is to you. I need to keep them safe from spams and scam phone calls. 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They need to be able to reach me. 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

It's Sterling every damn Sunday night. Well, it's a Sunday night show made for Sunday night, October 11th. Congratulations. Sunday night, October 11th. And it's at this point in your life, especially at the end of a weekend, that you consider marriage. Like, what exactly were you thinking? It has to be their way. They can't be happy. They look for trouble in the marriage. They look for trouble with the husband, and they want a perpetual argument. Is this true? Is this true? And I ask that because that is

0: been my experience. And I saw it with my dad too. He'd keep doing whatever she wanted his whole life, and she was never happy enough. It was always the next house, the next whatever, but it was never quite enough. I don't think I ever heard her say thank you. And he adored her. My father adored my mother. It was a quote, happy marriage, but mom was always complaining. She never had enough money. No matter what, she never had enough money. My dad would say the truth, which was, we have what we need. And that was true. And the kids, we were fine. We had what we needed. Food, clothing, shelter, nice safe house, sane parents. It was fine. My mother never had enough money. Never had enough money. She always wanted something else. It was never quite right. And I thought that was her, but that isn't her. That's my wife too. And it's every woman I've ever seen. And that's what she just said. It turns out that according to this woman, women are just never happy. Well, that's a tough place for the husband to live. And that is why a majority of divorces are filed by the wife, because he's fine. She's not happy enough. There are situations where she shouldn't be happy. The guy's violent, angry, drunk, hits people, hits her. One hit, that's the end of that marriage. She has to leave at that point. Otherwise, it can be worked out. Violence, no, that can't be worked out. Alcoholism, that can't be worked out. But in most normal, quote, normal marriages, women make up trouble. This is said with love, but women make up trouble. I have three daughters. I see how much trouble they make. Has this been your experience? Is this the sort of thing you'd see on Ancient Aliens?
1: I'm Robert Clotworthy, the voice of Ancient Aliens.
0: I can't think of anything I'd rather do less than go hiking. Because if I'm hiking, I'd like to know that there's a goal. There's never a goal. We just walk down this path. Oh, have we ever been on this path before? No. Okay, let's walk on this path. Okay, what's at the end? Nothing. And you want to spend the night here? Yeah, let's pitch a tent. You want me to sleep on dirt? A sleeping bag? Is something great going to happen? Are we going to see the northern lights? Oh, yes. By the way, this is a night to see the northern lights throughout North America. Yes, yes, yes. Take a look, calm down, go outside, get to where it's dark, and just relax and stare at the north. And I hope you'll see the northern lights, because it will change your life. The northern lights will change your life. It's built-in humble. You'll get humble real fast. Nothing like that we could create. Nobody could make anything that magnificent. I hope you get to see it. But about hiking, when I said, what'd you do this weekend? Oh, we went camping. What does that mean? We went hiking, and then we spent the night in a tent. And yeah, that's what we did. And it sounds like a terrible idea. I want room service. I want 24-hour room service. 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These are rare. Most hotels, you're lucky if you get snacks. You're really lucky if you get a microwave with the snacks, right? Yeah, that's not what I want. That's not what I want. I want a five-star hotel with real room service. I know it's not the 80s. So many have given up on this, but I view it as a good goal, reasonable goal. But hiking? No, thank you. I don't want any hiking. No.
2: Here are the five ground rules for spending time with your in-laws. Ground rule number one, your mother-in-law deserves attention before anybody else does. Give her a hug as soon as you walk in the door and thank her for allowing you guys to come over. Ground rule number two, put your phone away and get ready to ask your in-laws as many questions as you can possibly think of. Good questions. And then be an active listener. And the beautiful thing about being an active listener is that when you're actively listening, you're going to find the next question while you're actively listening to them. Ground rule number three, if you use the restroom, clean up all of the residue. Do not leave any evidence that you were in that room. Wipe the lid, flush the toilet as soon as you use the restroom, turn the fan on, and stay in there as long as you need to, just to ensure that everything was sucked up the fan. Ground rule number four, this one's kind of twofold. Be as optimistic as possible. If somebody drops something, it's okay. Be the first person to jump in and help clean it up. Everything's gonna be all right. The second fold of that is don't be controversial. Don't bring up controversial topics. And hold things loosely. Unless it comes to your faith, hold that super tight-fistedly. Be a peacemaker. Ground rule number five, look for opportunities to gas up your wife in front of your in-laws. Elevate her. Let them know that they raised the greatest woman on the face of the earth. Let her sisters know that she's the greatest thing since sliced bread. And you're going to have a great time over at the in-law's house. Don't forget these five ground rules. They will, in fact, make you somebody that your in-laws want to spend time with.
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20: From ABC News, I'm Wayne Cabot. The war will be over very quickly and prices will go down a lot. That from President Trump at a teller rally in Georgia, telling voters that rising gas prices is necessary to stop Iran from getting a nuclear weapon. Russia continued attacking Ukraine after President Trump claimed that the two nations agreed to an energy ceasefire. Ukraine's president saying he was surprised by Trump's announcement and had an answer to Trump's call for him to go.
21: Volodymyr Zelensky appeared on ABC's This Week, and he did acknowledge the president's call for elections in Ukraine.
22: Tell Putin, give us 2 months, 60 days of total ceasefire, 60 days, and we will organize elections.
21: Now, during that interview, Zelensky also floated the option of a ceasefire on energy. Ukraine would stop attacking Russian diesel facilities if Moscow agreed to stop striking Ukraine's electrical grid. And an hour after that interview aired, we saw the president on social media announcing that an energy ceasefire had been agreed upon between the parties.
20: And then the Russian strikes continued. Trump's threat of helping the Saudis fight the Houthis didn't stop the Houthis from new attacks on the Saudi airport over the weekend. Strikes left at least 13 dead, including an American. Generators still humming into a third night after the hurricane hit the Florida panhandle. The governor warning rivers may keep rising. ABC's Leslie Lopez is there.
23: We are just looking at so much destruction in the Pensacola area. We are concerned with how long it's going to take for power to be restored. But we do think that this was a very strong burst of wind that moved through this area since there's so much destruction right around here.
20: Prayers for the pontiff.
15: Now, there are encouraging signs. The first American pontiff saying the abnormality is in a very initial phase and well localized. Doctors plan to remove it in the coming days, and tests will then determine whether the nodule is benign or cancerous. The Vatican's telling us he's expected to spend about a week in the hospital.
20: That's Maggie Rulli, and you're listening to ABC News.
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2: Long Beach is assessing the damage caused by powerful winds and waves from Tropical Storm Rachel. Many roads are closed in the area due to damage so that emergency crews can get in there and see what happened. City officials remain cautious ahead of the overnight high tide, but a spokesperson with the Long Beach Fire Department says,
16: the ocean continues to hammer the oceanside, and that's really what we've seen. We continue to have eight of those structures, or 13 addresses, that are in red tag status. We have nine structures that are evacuated, put an evacuation order in place, and we had 39 that were put in an evacuation warning.
2: Emergency crews are bracing for the worst overnight tonight through Tuesday. Meanwhile, in Milwaukee, the Brewers handed the Los Angeles Dodgers a loss in the first game of the National League Championship Series. That's the latest. I'm Jason Campadonia.
18: Now, Sacramento traffic.
17: Starting in Rockland, where we've had this crash westbound 80 at Sierra College Boulevard. This crash is blocking the three left lanes. It looks like they may still have traffic stopped because traffic's still backed up as you make your way towards Horseshoe Bar Road. Other than that, things look good. Eastbound 50, no delays between the Cap City 99 split and Howe Ave.
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0: From coast to coast and worldwide on the internet, this is Coast to Coast AM with Ryan Recker. 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
1: Looking at some of the emails coming in, and one person, Pamela, emailed from Nebraska and said, "This is the scariest show ever. Lying in bed listening to the show, how am I supposed to sleep now? Turning on the lights." I hear ya. A lot of great emails coming in here tonight, and I wish we had enough time to get through all of them and all the calls, but I do appreciate them, and I do try to reply to as many as I can, too. Ryan Recker at coasttocoastam.com is how you do that. A couple of things that I was looking at online, and you can find this story on our website, and it talks about where the most UFO sightings are reported in the country. And I looked it up. Here's the number one: Delaware, then New York, Oregon, Washington, Florida, Arizona, Texas, New Mexico, and Alaska. Now, this is per capita, meaning this is how many people live in the state. So you have a 1 in 825 chance of seeing one in Delaware. This is based on reportings.

0: So they say one in every 825 people have seen a UFO, or at least reported seeing one. The states with the least amount of sightings, Louisiana, Mississippi, Alabama, New Jersey, Virginia, Maryland, Illinois, North Carolina. That surprises me to see New Jersey in there. Another thing, I noticed that a lot of people, our friends in Canada right now, may be seeing the Northern Lights. I guess it's a strong night for activity there. If you are in Canada and you're witnessing the aurora, I would like to hear from you. Send me a photo. That'd be neat. RyanRecker at coasttocoastam.com. I've only experienced it a few times in Michigan. In order to see them, you see all these great photos of the Northern Lights, and they look so cool. And finally, it was going to be strong enough to be witnessed where I live, and I went outside, and you don't really see anything, just maybe a small little tint. And as it turns out, all the beautiful photos, there's a trick you have to use on your phone. You have to do the long exposure and let it sit there for a little bit to catch the colors. So you couldn't really see it with the naked eye, the way the photographs show it. I haven't experienced it that way, but some people have, and a lot of people in Canada say, oh yeah, this happens all the time. If you are seeing the Northern Lights now, I would like to know about it. Email me, RyanRecker at coasttocoastam.com. Joining us after the break, our guest for the next couple of hours is a dream work expert, a psychologist, an author, Dr. Bonnie Buchner. And we had Bonnie on about a year ago. I think it was late last year, November. So I'm looking forward to having Bonnie back on because we had a show just a few weeks ago when I was in. And someone called in and said, have you heard about this phenomenon called Mall World, where people are having this shared dream? Well, it turns out Dr. Buchner wrote about it for Psychology Today. So we'll start the show there after the break on Coast to Coast AM. Don't go anywhere.
1: All right, let's start here because this one sounds almost unbelievable. Carnivora is actually a pure extract made from the Venus flytrap plant. Yes, that Venus flytrap. I'm joined by the president of Carnivora, Deborah Lau. So how does a plant like that end up in a supplement?
2: Good question. It goes back to research in Europe in the 1970s. Dr. Keller discovered that compounds in the Venus flytrap could interact with abnormal cells and support immune function.
1: So this isn't folklore. This is studied?
2: That's correct. It's a pure extract, no fillers, no dilution, designed to help modulate the immune system.
1: And people have used this for decades.
2: Yes. Even notable figures like Ronald Reagan reportedly used it during his own health challenges.
1: That's incredible.
2: Yeah. Today, people and pets use carnivore not only to get healthy, but to stay healthy.
1: If someone's hearing this and thinking, I need to look into that,
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1: A carnivorous plant helping the human body, only on Coast to Coast.
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0: And welcome back to Coast AM. Saw this article on Psychology Today. It's called Mall World, Are People Dreaming of the Same Place? Which is a great question, because just a couple of weeks ago when I was hosting, someone called in and emailed too. Later emailed me back with some follow-up links to talk about this mall world. It's this phenomenon that so many people are claiming online that they are experiencing this same mall in their dreams. Joining us now is a dream work expert, a psychologist, Dr. Bonnie Buckner. Thank you so much for coming on to Coast again. It's glad to have you back.
1: Hey, Ryan. Thanks so much for having me back.
0: Great work writing for Psychology Today. I like this piece you put in. And when I was doing some research on this after someone called in and brought it to my attention, this was the first article that came up. You're writing on it. So is it possible that the same dream is being shared among multiple people across the country, the exact same thought that they are in this mall in their dreams?
1: Okay, let's back up just a second. So Mall World started when someone in 2021 posted on a subreddit, "Hey, is anybody dreaming about this?" And they had a photo and they talked about it, and it's a mall where it's eerily empty and they're by themselves, and it's just like this endless row of stores. Maybe there's like an escalator that goes nowhere, these weird passages that kind of, you know, lead off. And suddenly all these people started, you know, emailing it or posting in on the subreddit saying, "Oh my gosh, I've been dreaming about this same place forever." And some little details started to come out. Some person said, "Mine has an amusement park in it." Another person said, "Mine's not empty. I've got like tons of people in it." And then on TikTok, someone named Jessica Tilton drew a map and said, "I've been dreaming of the exact same place for years. And I just started to draw a map of it because each time I go into the dream, I can kind of like explore a different room in it." That went viral. People started drawing their mall dreams. So we have a sort of, you know, if we're going to be like super sleuths on this, we've got a situation where at first it seems like everybody is going into some kind of shared space, like a collective consciousness, you know, like we're all going to meet in this mall in our sleep and explore it together. But really, when you start to dig into what people are writing about it, it's more of mall as a place that collectively in our culture, we know really well. We know it really well, just like we know a high school, just like we know a hospital. These are common locations that show up in dreams because they're common locations that we live in and go to in our regular daily life. And then even more interesting to me is the sort of experience. For many people, it feels kind of creepy, like they want to get out of Mall World. It's not necessarily a place that they want to explore so much as there's this sense of deja vu and confusion. Like I said, there's no exits. So that's interesting to me, what we're sort of collectively feeling about malls and what it says about us as a society.
0: Wow. Okay. So let's digest this for a moment. So you're saying this could just be a giant coincidence because the reference point is something that a lot of people know. It's a common public area. You don't think there's any sort of, let's say, connection to these dreams. So when they're under in dreamland, that none of these things are actually happening collectively.
1: Well, I definitely think this is built into a collective thing. I mean, everything has gone viral at this point, right? And so there's also that sense, like now I'm thinking about malls, thinking about mall dreams. I mean, I've had mall dreams. Have you ever had mall dreams, Ryan?
0: You know, maybe, but what's more impressive is that people could wake up and draw maps of the mall. I can't recall my dreams to that amount of detail after the fact. That's, to me, one of the most impressive things of all of this.
1: It's pretty fascinating, for sure, to have that kind of dream recall. I could definitely draw my mall dreams. And mall dreams take on a different tenor at different moments. Let's just think about waking time for a moment. I knew we were going to talk about this today, and I was thinking about all the different places I've been in my life in waking time where I've been to a mall. I've been in malls in a lot of different countries. Shockingly, I've been to a lot of malls, and I don't think of myself as a mall person, but that's how ubiquitous malls are. And when I think back about those different malls, whether it's been in Poland or it's been in Uganda or it's been in many of the different states in the US, they all kind of look the same. They all kind of have the same layout. There's a food court, there's some escalators, there's a lot of stores. They don't vary that much. Even the stores are often the same. There's a Uniqlo in Paris, there's one in Honolulu. There's a sameness to it that all of us around the world are experiencing. So that's already a shared point. And then if we start kind of talking about mall world, then there's a thing called dream incubation, which means I begin to set an intention for what I want to dream about. Are we connecting in mall world? I'm sure it's possible at certain moments, but this is more of like an understanding of what location actually means in dreams.
0: Something else that came to mind where this is an interesting phenomenon where people have had certain spurs of ideas and they've invented something. And there's all these people that have this same sort of awakening at the same time. Whoa, how did that happen where so many independent people had the same thought and the same idea and they tried to present the same invention or the same movie or the same script, but all these people are isolated from each other and they say it just came to me all of a sudden. That came to mind too with Mall World. I thought, is it possible that the inspiration started popping up in all these different people's minds without knowing it's happening and there's something else going on there that we can't explain?
1: Yeah, like the 100th monkey thing. That's super interesting. And actually, REM sleep was discovered independently at the same time in both France and the US. And it was called two different things. One, the US called it REM sleep, and in France, they were calling it paradoxical sleep. And that sort of thing, we do have, there's a whole, sense of things, a world of things, I call it the dream field, that is outside of our physical awareness. I'm in a very specific room with walls, a door, a window, but outside of that, we pick up on a whole lot of other things, including thoughts and emotions of others and feelings. I'm sure you've had it occur. Most of your listeners, I'm sure, have had it occur that you've thought about somebody very strongly and suddenly they called you, right? So, in that sense, we are all connected. And so, there's kind of two things going on. There's that sort of connected as a collective, let's say in the dream field, and also this sort of shared experience of malls. Another thing that pops up all the time in dreams, with all my clients is airports. Being constantly in airports, trying to find the gate, can't find the gate, where's my ticket, this sort of thing, which I have a lot of the same feelings as mall dreams.
0: That's interesting. And I wonder too, given that mall culture is something that's a dying thing, you don't really see people hanging out at the mall like you used to back in like the 90s, for example. So I would have the reference point of going with my friends and my parents dropping me off and there being a lot of people inside of a crowded, busy mall. And other people may only have that reference point through television and movies where they watch something that was recorded in the past and haven't experienced it in themselves. I'd be curious how many people have these sort of dreams with no reference point whatsoever. And what they were describing was the mall, even though they'd never seen one before.
1: Yeah, that's really interesting. Although I did do a little research into that because I also thought, well, maybe mall going sort of ended with my generation. And actually, Gen Z, go to malls. And, you know, we kind of think about the sort of Valley Girl, mall schlepping, sort of hanging out, of being a certain era, right? But malls are the place you go to. It's sort of a third space. This is one of the things I was writing about in Psychology Today. It's not home and it's not school. It is a third space that's a meeting space that is still something used by Gen Z today, not just online. They also like to gather in person.
0: Oh, interesting. Something else I thought, and I don't think this is the case, but with the success over the summer of Backrooms, I know there's a lot of Hollywood execs that want to find the next big story on Reddit to make a movie because they want to replicate that sort of success. But this came out in 2021, so well before any of these other projects started popping up. So, you know, it's been around for a while. I think that may draw some concrete evidence that it wasn't just made up, perhaps, that it wasn't just, you know, created for the fact that some executive finds it accidentally to make a movie. So I always like this idea of shared dreaming. And I think when we spoke last in November of last year, that was something you said you've been able to do. You actually train people. And part of it is that you've actually experienced some shared dreams before.
1: Yeah, you know, one of the things you can do, I talked a minute ago about dream incubation, which is really setting the intention to have a certain dream. A lot of people use it to ask a question. I'd like to, you know, have a dream that tells me more about this decision that I need to make, for example. So the tricky thing about doing that is we have to kind of clear out a lot of other things that might get in the way. We have to clear out doubt. We have to clear out some of these other things. But once we do that kind of work, we can receive some information about ourselves, whether whatever we're incubating, that is likely going to be something unexpected. You know, if we could make that decision, if we're, you know, talking about that, if we can make it on our own, we would have already made it. So obviously we need some sort of extra information from our inside. So dream incubation is used a lot to help understand things that we need a little more information about. But you can also use it to sort of train your consciousness in a way. So you can have a dream incubation to dream about a purple elephant, just to sort of train yourself to kind of wake up and become more lucid in your dreams. And again, you know, I don't advocate going crazy with this kind of thing at all. It's really good to just be open to whatever our dreams want to bring us. But in certain classes with people, we've had the decision to incubate a dream where we meet in a pre-decided place, so in a park that we all seem to know or something like this. And then in the dream to make sure that we say something to each other that we know, but then when everybody wakes up, we write it down. So it's a form of verification. So in those dreams, these things have been verified. We've met as a group. And then when we meet in person again, each person says, well, this was said in our conversation when we met in the dream. And that gets verified. I find, you know, this is, I know a lot of people think, wow, there's no way. I find, first of all, I've had this happen over and over again, and that's why we're very specific to do different forms of verification, because it really grounds it. And I find this is a really reaffirming thing that as humans, we are much more connected than we think we are. And I find that also life affirming and very positive for us.
0: Wow. That's interesting to me. Do you find, as we try to explain some things that could be unexplainable, and people talk about, you know, ghosts or spirits, and you talk about different dimensions, is it possible, do you think, that as we try to understand dreaming, that there could be something paranormal to it? There could be something unexplainable when it comes to what we enter into when we dream?
1: I think there's a lot about dreaming, Ryan, that's unexplainable. And I think that's one of the greatest values about dreams. You know, we try so hard to understand and lock down everything in our world and explain it away and put a bunch of science on it. But I think there's something really important about mystery and being surprised, because that's the real secret ingredient of discovery. If there wasn't a, you know, corner of the map still left to discover, society wouldn't advance. And I think it's really important for us to leave that corner sort of open and enter it with a giant question mark and curiosity before we try and, you know, put it into a bunch of formulas and facts.
0: Well, you are an author, and, you know, it was so cool when I saw the article on Psychology Today, but you're also the founder and CEO of the International Institute for Dreaming and Imagery, Dr. Bonnie Buckner. Let's talk more dreams coming up after the break. You're a dream work expert, a psychologist,

And there's a lot more to get to. And I think some people right now may be dreaming with the radio on. Maybe they're listening to us, and maybe they're entering Mole World as we speak. Who knows what's going on there? 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That's probably the easiest way to do it, but we will take some of your calls in the next hour. So if you have the capability of calling in, that would probably be the best thing for you to do, is just hold off and you can talk to our guest, Dr. Bonnie Buckner, on Coast to Coast AM. Don't go anywhere.

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1: Meteorologist Rich Thompson with the National Weather Service says tropical storm making landfall in Southern California is something many people have never seen.
2: Something we never actually, have seen in most people's lifetimes.
1: Emergency crews are now assessing damage from the heavy surf in Long Beach, but the Inland Empire was nailed with some strong winds that carried canopies and sheds down streets. Thompson says most of SoCal's coastal areas need to brace for more overnight.
2: Areas including Malibu are going to be at risk for some pretty significant coastal impacts, whether it be coastal flooding, high surf, dangerous rip currents.
1: The Brewers have the advantage in the NLCS after taking down the Los Angeles Dodgers 2-1 in Game 1 of that championship series. Game 2 in Wisconsin is set for 2 p.m. on Tuesday. That's the latest. I'm Jason Campadonia.
0: Now, Sacramento traffic.
3: Starting in Rockland with better news on westbound 80 before Sierra College Boulevard. We had a three-car crash that had up to three lanes blocked for almost an hour. That has been cleared. You might see a little bit of slow traffic as you approach that crash. Other than that, things looking good. Westbound 50, no issues between J Street and 5th Street. And a nice ride.
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0: 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Now, here's your guest host, Ryan Recker.
1: I'm looking at some of these emails that are coming in, like Maxwell, who said, "The mall I have been dreaming about for years now is quite large, neon lights, strange vintage restaurants, and a secret video arcade off an unmarked skinny hallway, all of 80s games. Also, sometimes there's a department store that has a bookcase filled with old school Advanced Dungeons and Dragons first edition books. Wouldn't that be something to find?" Whenever I go to a garage sale, or my wife goes to a Goodwill or a Salvation Army, one of those thrift stores, I always tell her, look for Dungeons and Dragons books, because, man, people love those. And if they ever get donated, there's going to be a sad person that lost their books and a happy person, and that's me, to be able to put one in the collection. Thank you, Maxwell, for that message. And all the other ones, common dream theme messages, like Cameron, who is talking about his reoccurring dreams, full of color, and the sky being basically just a constant light. If you want to email me, Ryan Recker at coasttocoastam.com. 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We'll continue with her after the break and talk more of your dreams next. By the way, if you haven't checked on our website, and if you're looking for someone to hang out with, paranormaldate.com, that's a good one. You'll find all kinds of different people on there that are into this sort of thing. But one of the neat things that are going on is they are looking for people to cast for a Paranormal Date show. 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

0: And welcome back to Coast AM. I'm Ryan Recker. Joining us here is a dream work expert, a psychologist, Dr. Bonnie Buckner. I wanted to give you an analogy about dreaming, and you can tell me if you think there's anything to this, because earlier today, I was watching a movie with my daughter. It was The Chronicles of Narnia, and I think a lot of people are familiar with that book, very popular book. And part of it is you have these four kids, they discover this wardrobe, and at the back of it, they just keep going and they're in a different world. And I thought, that's kind of like dreaming in a way, where, you know, you enter into this state, and next thing you know, you're in a different world, but the things that you do in that world can affect you, and it affects the people over there on the other side. So, do you think that dreaming in general, the collective nature of it, could there be another side of it where there really is tapping into something collective and we are actively participating in it if we know it or not? Or do you think for the most part, we are not actively participating and we're basically watching like a Netflix version of it where we're just almost, it's on a screen and we're just, we're tapping into it, but we're just someone experiencing it, but not actively.
1: That is a great, the Chronicles of Narnia is a great analogy. That's really awesome. Thank you for that. Everything is active, everything. There is no passive Netflix living that's going on in our lives. And the way we are affecting everything is super subtle. I mean, think about this. When right now, you know, there's a lot going on in the world. There's a lot of upheaval, a lot of things in question. There's some elections going on and we can feel it in the same way that we can kind of feel when, oh, the temperature's dropping, fall is on the way. We tap into emotions at large, feelings at large, the sort of current zeitgeist of thought. And so when we're dreaming, we have opportunities to bring in fresh ideas. And if we bring those fresh ideas to our waking time, then we begin to push back into that collective consciousness, that zeitgeist, and change it. I mean, we talked earlier, you brought up that people invent things independently in different places kind of at the same time. This is a very known thing. And I remember in my 20s, I worked in Hollywood, and I remember getting scripts. There was that period, I don't know if you remember, the volcano movies, right? And they all kind of came out at the same time. And this sort of idea of a certain place of interest spurs creative endeavors, inventions. You know, many of our big inventions come from dreams. Everything from the theory of relativity to a lot of scientific insights, like diabetes as a insulin as a cure for diabetes. These things came from dreams. So the question is, am I going to take the ideas of my dreams and actually pay attention to them when I wake up? Because a lot of people don't, you know, either they just run down and start making coffee and get going in the morning, or dismiss it. Oh, that'll never happen. That's not something I could do. But for those who, you know, sort of pick up the ideas in their dreams and play with them a little bit, then already just that

0: or Nicolas Cage starts showing up. And I don't want to ruin too much of the premise of the movie, so I'm going to be very vague in the way I bring it up. It starts off where he kind of becomes a celebrity, but since he's also associated with negative dreams, it also has its repercussions, even though he's not really the person in their dreams. It's just, for whatever reason, his character starts showing up. So it leads into a point where people understand that this collective dreaming can happen. So companies, like big tech companies, start to try to find ways to manifest it and monetize it. So they start showing up to advertise to you in your dreams after they realize this would happen. Okay, so that's the premise of the movie, just in general. Do you think there's companies out there that are actively studying and trying to find ways to inject themselves into your dreams? Is this sort of science happening, or is that just science fiction?
1: Well, I have not seen Dream Scenario, but I did just write another blog for Psychology Today about a book called The Dream Hotel that has a lot of similarities about an AI company that is inserting itself into people's dreams to determine whether or not that person is a security risk. So it takes place in a dystopic world where everybody is heavily watched as potential security risks. And do I think there are companies out there who are doing that? There are definitely companies out there who are doing a lot, not companies, universities, scientific research. Is it backed by companies? I don't know. Who are trying to influence dreams, not in a nefarious way, but in more of a healing way for helping people who have recurrent traumatic nightmares, for example. Will that ever bleed over into advertising and wanting to put ads in our dreams? I mean, they seem to want to put advertising everywhere else in the world. So maybe, I hope not. I think dreams are our last free frontier. But you know what's interesting? I was thinking about this at the break, Ryan, about this whole idea of, you know, what gets picked up as collective in our dreams. And I've been doing this dream work for 25 years, and I have never, as far as I can recall, had someone bring a dream to me that had a UFO or an alien in it. Never.
0: Interesting.
1: I find that super interesting. I had never thought about it until I was listening to some of the things you guys play in the break. And, you know, UFOs are very much part of the collective. You know, everybody's seen ET, I'm pretty sure. And
0: that's interesting.
1: I know,
0: because
1: right?
0: You talk about, you know, being influenced by the things that you see in your life and how it may play a part in your subconscious and your dreaming. So you think that would show up more often. There are instances in going back to the paranormal where people believe that it was a dream, but they later believe that it wasn't a dream. They believe that it was an abduction. And they were kind of like tricked into believing it was only a dream because they couldn't believe they were abducted. Those sort of things, and those sort of stories we hear a lot on the program where they're kind of fooled into it. When you talk about the alien thing, I'm wondering if I've ever had a dream about aliens, and I can't think of it. What about monsters then? So if we're talking about non-humans, do people have dreams about monsters?
1: Oh, yeah. That's right? Super
0: of course.
1: Common.
0: Yeah. So there are non-humans that people have dreams about. I wonder why not aliens?
1: Yeah, I don't know. I literally have never thought about that till now. So many cultural things show up in dreams. I have a lot of people bring in dreams about Marvel comics. I have a lot of people. I thought you were going to go somewhere different with the Nicolas Cage thing. I have a lot of people who show up with dreams these days that have Trump or Putin in it, or, you know, the guy in North Korea, like those big leaders that we have a certain reference point to show up a lot in our dreams. But aliens, no.
0: I think I've had celebrities before. I don't know if I've ever had a world leader, maybe. It's fascinating to think because, you know, what influences us here could influence us in other ways that we can't imagine. And going back to something we might have kind of hinted or mentioned before, there's artists like musicians that said their ideas came to them in dreams. There's writers whose novels came to them in dreams. That stuff happens all the time, it seems like.
1: All the time, the Twilight series.

0: came from a dream. Apparently Sophie's Choice came from a dream. Paul McCartney wrote a couple of songs that came from dreams. And that's the thing, you know, we're very limited in our thoughts. First of all, we're super busy. And so we're all way more creative than we give ourselves the chance to even explore, because we're so busy doing things like going to the grocery store, getting the kids out to school, and we don't really spend a lot of time to reflect. And dreams are sort of nature's gift to us. It's a space out of time where we can be creative and we can explore certain things. And it's a very active cognitive state also, by the way. I want to bring that in as a dream work researcher. It's a place of a very active mental thinking, putting things together, regulating emotions, bringing forward potentials in ourselves that we're not noticing during the day. We just did a study, our institute just did a study with Sophia University on using our method of dreams that I talk about in the book, The Secret Mind. We did a 10-week study with people, and it was super interesting, the results that came out of that, because by the end of the study, the frequency of nightmares went down, a sense of well-being and agency went up, and feelings of distress went significantly down. So people felt better and felt like they had more of an opportunity to shift things in their life when they got to the other end of the study by working with dreams in this way.
1: Wow. I get emails, like one person, Susan, emailed me from Washington and said she doesn't have dreams about malls, but she has dreams about stadiums, large like sporting event stadiums, things like that. So do you find that some of these settings are interchangeable? It doesn't have to be a mall, but similarly, it could be things like stadiums.
0: I mean, it can be. Location is something really important in dreams. Actually, there's something I call the locating aspect of dreams. And you know, everything that happens in our life happens in a very specific place. It doesn't just happen in an abstract place. It happens in, you know, ninth grade science class when we have a failed experiment, or in the conference room at a very specific work where we have the explosive boss. Things are very specific in our lives. And so when we dream about location, it's really where we're located mentally, emotionally, in our own sort of inner compass point. That location is never a pure location. It always has some kind of anachronistic or other thing put in there. So it might be ninth grade science class, but I have my current work computer in there. So by locating me in a certain sense or feeling of something specific that is going to recall to mind specific things that happened there, and bringing in, and there's this too, you know, with the addition of maybe the work computer from current times, that teaches me something new. It shows me something new about how I'm feeling. There's an old feeling, there's a new scenario, and then I can make a choice about it. So the thing about these mall dreams is they're different. Meaning for some people, it's a super packed space and they're moving through a whole lot of people. For other people, it's eerie and lonely and quiet. And there's this sense of, you know, sort of confusion about it. So every mall dream is actually different. I even went back on Reddit last night to sort of see what kind of new things are coming up. And there's a whole thread developing about all the differences about mall dreams. So it depends on how I feel about malls and the different experiences I've had about malls, which you alluded to earlier. I had a weird thing. I got COVID when COVID first kind of came out. And for the time that I didn't feel well, I stopped dreaming. And then I started to have, it was really weird. And then I started to have these dreams, the exact same dream every single night, which was a mall dream. I'm in this mall and there's floods of people all moving in one direction and I'm going against them. And I knew that was my body showing me that I'm like pushing against, like my inner immune system is kicking in, you know, I'm pushing against the tide of being sick. And then all of a sudden I had a dream where there was a lot of color. It was outside of the mall and it was moving in all kinds of different directions. And I knew, okay, I'm on top of it now, I'm going to get well. And I did.
1: Wow.
0: So dreams also are telling us about our inner self, our body, our physical body, our emotional body, our mental body. So today I might have one kind of small dream, but I might have another one, you know, in a month.
1: Yeah. But can I tell you two common dreams I get? And maybe you can tell me if that means anything. One is very common, which is I'm back in college and I forgot that I signed up for a class and now I'm not going to graduate because I haven't showed up all year for that class. That seems to be a really common one, right?
0: It is common, yeah.
1: Yep. Here's the other one I get. I'll have dreams about relatives of mine who have passed, and in my mind, I'll think, if I'm seeing them, it means I've time traveled into the past. So I have an ability to try to change something here, to go back and recognize that I'm getting a second chance at something. Is that a common dream?
0: It is a common dream. And what's not common, though, about Orion is that you have this sense of I can go back and I can make a shift, or I can learn something new. I have a different opportunity here. That's a great place
1: different.
0: To be. It's really what I'm trying to teach people to do, because we can.
1: Yeah, and I always thought if let's say there was some sort of ability to tap into the consciousness, or let's say you're communicating to different dimensions or whatever it may be, they don't recognize that they're no longer here. So I think, okay, I'm not communicating with them like you would, like with a medium, for example. That's different. I'm just, for whatever reason, zapped into the past, and it's like a time travel situation. And sometimes it's not changing things for me. It's like, I got to warn them about 9/11. It's stuff like that that goes through my mind, where we have to, you know, change something that I know is coming up that they don't know is coming up yet.
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12: From ABC News, I'm Wayne Cabot. Now in the nighttime darkness, you can still hear it, the hum of generators rumbling across the Florida Panhandle. Folks getting ready for another day of cleaning up from a hurricane. ABC's Leslie Lopez in Pensacola.
13: Will you see the lightning?
14: The storm turning deadly this weekend. Four people have died. According to officials, two killed in Alabama and two people killed inside their homes in Florida.
15: A lot of trees knocked down. A lot of hazards. There may be still power lines knocked down. We may see flooding from some of these rivers over the next day, two, 3 days.
14: The remnants of Isaias is barreling north.
12: And there were twisters in North Carolina. President Trump's surprise Sunday announcement, Russia and Ukraine agreeing to stop attacking each other's energy plants, apparently was a surprise to Russia, which continued to attack. ABC's Patrick Reval.
16: Ukrainian officials say Russia has struck a thermal power plant in the eastern city of Kharkiv,
9: after President Trump had announced this energy ceasefire between Russia and Ukraine. Trump earlier in a post said both countries had agreed to stop attacks on energy infrastructure with immediate effect. But Ukraine's President Zelensky says he was surprised by Trump's announcement, learning about it on social media.
12: And the president now saying he may help the Saudis fight the Houthis after strikes killed an American this weekend. Gas prices are going down in North Carolina. Actually, it's the gas tax, 41 cents being suspended for 8 weeks, signed by Governor Josh Stein.
16: Stein's signature means that North Carolina drivers will soon see relief at the pump in the form of what legislators are calling a gas tax holiday. But it still could be a few days before North Carolina drivers actually notice that price difference at their local stations. That's because gas stations typically buy fuel every 2 to 4 days. So when they last filled up and how often they go through supply will impact timing.
12: And we'll see if the prices do go down 41 cents. As expected, with the gas tax going away, Sean Coffey with our ABC affiliate. 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
17: Yosemite's Dome Fire remains active with 6,780 acres burned. Containment reached 73% Sunday evening as firefighters continue working to bring the Mariposa County wildfire under control. San Francisco's record October tides are flooding parts of the Bay Area. Water closed a Highway 101 off-ramp in Mill Valley Sunday and flooded some streets. Coastal flood advisories extend through Tuesday. California's Immigration Enforcement Surge is drawing concern across the Central Valley. Governor Newsom urged residents Friday to know their rights. And California's high-speed rail project faces mounting costs and delays. The planned San Francisco to Los Angeles route is now projected to open in 2040. That's the latest news. I'm Chris Powers.
11: Now, Sacramento traffic.
18: Starting in El Dorado Hills. This is eastbound 50 right at El Dorado Hills Boulevard. We have a large box that is in the middle lane. Looks like cars are trying to swerve around to avoid that. So traffic's starting to slow up a little bit there. Other than that, eastbound 50 looking good between 59th Street and 65th Street. Westbound 80, that's a good ride between Reed.
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0: from the Great Lakes on the other side of Erie. I'm Ryan Recker, your host tonight on Coast to Coast AM. On the show, author and historian Stephen J. Rolls will talk about Dracula and the inspiration behind it. He has a new book out that explores the history of vampires and the inspiration behind Bram Stoker's masterpiece. We spoke to Stephen earlier this year, which was, I think, a good conversation, so I'm looking forward to tonight. On the second half of the show, we'll talk to Michael Sandler on near-death experiences and AWEs. That's automatic writing experience. You put the hand down with your pen, and you see where it goes, which is kind of an interesting thought. A couple things to follow up on from yesterday. So we had two guests on, and the second half was Dr. Bonnie Buckner, and she's a dream work expert. And we posed an experiment to the audience, and we talked about mall world, which is this idea that people all across the world are dreaming about this mall, and they're having similar ideas, similar thoughts, similar layouts. Could they all be connected, dreaming about the same mall? And we posed an experiment. We said, okay, listen tonight and fall asleep. And wherever your dream is tonight, if there's a specific location, I wanted you to email me that location. So if you dreamed last night and you can remember that dream, go ahead and email me where that location was. I want to see if we may have had a shared experience. Another follow-up from last night. First half guest was Colin Broen, and we talked about his experiences documenting ghost hunting and paranormal investigations. And there were some strange things happening in my basement last night. That's the first time hosting Coast to Coast I've had any weird experiences live on the air. So I decided to purchase an EMF reader, and I have it now. And I'm going to turn it on because I was experimenting just to see if I would pick up on, you know, anything naturally happening in my office. It's at zero. It starts beeping when I put it towards like electrical plugs. Let me see if you can hear that. Let's see. Can you hear that? Okay. That is the beeping in the background. What I'm going to do is I'm going to keep the EMF reader on during the show today. And if I experience anything during the show, I will let you know and you'll hear the beeping in the background. Trust me, you'll hear the beeping. And if you know the beeping's going off, something weird's happening on the show. Something special might be happening. So we're going to keep that on as an experiment tonight and see how that goes. Author and historian Stephen J. Rolfs on Dracula and the inspiration behind it. That's our conversation. If you want to reach us during the show or maybe ask a question, Ryan Recker at coasttocoastam.com. That's my email address. I keep it up during the show and I try to reply during the breaks. Don't go anywhere. 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

0: And welcome back to Coast AM. I'm Ryan Recker. If you want to email me, ryanrecker@coasttocoastam.com. Joining us now is a author, historian, paranormal researcher who we had on the show not that long ago. I think it was just March. Stephen J. Rolfs, thank you so much for coming back.
1: Well, thank you for having me, Ryan. I'm glad to be here.
0: The discussion tonight is on Dracula and vampires. And when we think about vampires, do we all think about the same thing? I mean, do we pretty much all understand what a vampire is, or is there more to it?
1: I think we understand what Hollywood presents as a vampire, which is based a great deal on what Bram Stoker made as a vampire, and also some of the earlier writers before him that influenced him. But if you go further back into history, all the way back into ancient times, you find that vampires were more of a ghostly creature. They would often attack sleepers, and they would, steal the life, steal the breath. Lilith, for example, that we read about in the Bible, is a pure vampire.
0: You know, that's interesting. So, okay, there's biblical references to vampires I wasn't really aware of. And you're right, there's a wide range of how we look at it. There's Hollywood, there's Count Chocula, if you want to look at it from the kid's side for the serial selections. But there are a lot of different depictions of Dracula. What do you think is the very first, I guess, reference to a vampire that you can find? Is it that biblical reference?
1: It is even before the Bible was written. The earliest record we have of a vampire is from Sumeria, and it is on a piece of prehistoric pottery, and it depicts a winged female demon attacking a sleeper.
0: So how do you know that's a vampire? Because, you know, when you talk about different creatures depicted, you know, sometimes it's a little bit, you know, there's interpretation to it. So I'm kind of curious about that one. How do you call that one a vampire? Is there anything specific about it that stands out that would give it that sort of depiction or that answer?
1: Going from folklore, you see that these creatures would attack a sleeping person, and usually they would steal their breath. And it was later on that they got into stealing the blood, which, if you go back even further into prehistoric times, the blood was the magic liquid that kept the person alive. And if that person lost too much blood, say, in a hunting accident or in childbirth, then the body might return from the grave seeking more of that magical red liquid. And thus, you missed and loved the person who died, but at the same time, you were deathly afraid of them because they would come back and they might steal your blood.
0: Oh, wow. Okay. That is fascinating. So steal the breath, steal the blood. Couple of different examples of that. I can understand how you steal blood. How do you steal a breath? Is that taking someone's life? Is that kind of what the idea is?
1: I just saw this in a movie like the other day, and I cannot remember what movie it was, but no, you just go almost like kissing, but then sucking the air out.
0: Oh, I see. Okay. I guess that's a little bit less violent. It's a little less violent than taking someone's blood. Okay. Right. So this goes back. I mean, this goes way back, these sort of traditions, and it seems like different cultures have had different depictions of this, it sounds like.
1: Yeah, absolutely. I think the vampire has been known throughout the entire world. And
0: yeah, what's the depiction that we see of a vampire today? Kind of the Dracula thought. When did that start?
1: Well, let me see. You find it in a great deal of Victorian poetry. For example, there is a poem called The Giaour, written by Lord Byron, who was, incidentally, the model for the very first Dracula. And this poem talks at the end of a female vampire coming up out of a tomb and attacking the hero. And Thalaba the Destroyer, I forget who the writer was of that. That has another very similar idea where the actual corpse is rising up. It's no longer just a ghostly, vaporous thing, but it's an actual physical being that is coming to get the victim.
0: Yeah. You know, just based on what you said there, Dracula versus, you said Dracula. So is the right pronunciation Dracula? Because when I hear Dracula, it sounds like someone's trying to do the accent that we know of in the movies.
1: Actually, I asked a good friend of mine who was from Transylvania, how do you pronounce it? And he said, in Transylvania, he's just called Drac.
0: Oh, so like nickname, Drac. Everyone knows him by that. That's interesting.
1: And believe me, they know him.
0: Yeah, no kidding. Going from this ghostly figure to a physical one, was it the poem, you think, maybe changed his depiction in pop culture? Or do you think that there's more to it? Do you think that there could have been sightings? Do you think that people may have had experiences that may have changed?
1: Well, there are quite a few cases, actual cases of vampirism throughout history, including right here in the United States. And yes, these certainly did become reflected in Dracula. But Dracula himself is very different from the actual cases of vampirism. The Dracula you read in Stoker's novel is more of a Mephistopheles character. Not only does he suck blood, but he also plots to invade a foreign country. Mm-hmm. And of course, being England,
0: right? So let's talk about so there's the literature and what's written, but the actual cases. What have you found of actual instances where some of these, you know, like stealing of blood started to happen?
1: Well, probably the biggest one for stealing blood was a vampire known as Arnold Paola, who lived in Serbia in the 18th century. And he was a soldier, and he had fought against a vampire, I believe it was in Greece. And he was able to defeat the vampire who had been giving them trouble, but then he became cursed himself, and he left the army. He was on a wagon, and for no reason, the horse suddenly jumped forward. He fell off of the wagon, but everyone thought, oh, he just bumped himself. He can rest for a day or two, and he'll be fine. Turns out, he became deathly ill, started losing all of his strength, and he died. And shortly after he died, he was seen wandering around the you know, the streets of the village, and he was attacking people, not only drinking blood, but physically getting into fisticuffs with them, like a real brute, an ogre from the past. The army went in and dug up the grave because they wanted to have as much dignity to this procedure as they could. And when they opened the grave, they saw that the body had not decomposed and there was fresh blood all over the coffin. And the gravedigger laughed at him and said, "Oh, you haven't wiped off your mouth since the last time you fed."
0: Okay. So when the way that you're bringing this up, it sounds like certain areas had people that had a thing for blood. So did the idea of a vampire start before that, or was it stories like this that kind of coined the term vampire? And it's fascinating to think that sightings after death might be one of those common things, because the way that Hollywood depicts vampires now, you know, they're always, they come out at night, they've been alive forever, they, you know, blood is kind of what they do to try to, you know, keep their thing going. When you hear about you know, life after death, in that sense, they come back after being buried. Is that another common threat for vampires?
1: Yes. Let me run up north a little bit to the Vikings in Iceland. And there was a very famous case that's recorded in the sagas of a vampire named Glam, G-L-A-M. And just like Arnold Payol, he had gotten into a fight and vanquished another creature, probably a vampire, but then he became cursed. He died, and his body became so large that they couldn't move it. They had to pile rocks over it, and soon after that, his body was seen wandering about the village and the farms. He would jump up on roofs and fly from roof to roof. And he killed a number of people, including one young lady who he probably had eyes for when he was alive. And as it turns out, a Viking outlaw named Grettir came because he heard about the trouble. He did battle with Glam, and he found out that if they were fighting inside of a building, then he would have the advantage over the vampire. But Glam was able to move things outside under the moonlight, then Glam would become stronger. So they definitely take their

0: strength from the night, probably from the moon, and they are more active in the winter time.
1: Wow. Okay. What year was this roughly?
0: This was around 1000 AD, right
1: okay,
0: about the time that Christianity came to Iceland.
1: So there's different sides of the story. So you have people that live in that area that witnessed this happening, and then you have another side, which is Vikings coming in and trying to combat these things. So it was known that you had to bring in warriors to take down these vampires. That was a known thing probably in the region. Is that what you're saying?
0: Well, Grettir, he came in by himself. He didn't have anyone with him. And he was, like I say, an outlaw, and he was looking for refuge, and he heard about the haunting and the trouble going on, and he went in and offered his services to the man who owned the farm. I believe his name was Thorhof. And,
1: wow,
0: of course, he was very welcome. Yes. Yeah, please get rid of this thing.
1: You know, when you hear about these stories, and then they become popularized by people creating stories about them. Were there any depictions in the Americas? Did you find anything closer to, let's say, North America? Really?
0: In Rhode Island.
1: Is that where it starts, in the Americas?
0: As far as I know, I think there was one in Connecticut, but I don't have much about. But in the 1800s, in Exeter, Rhode Island, there was the case of Mercy Brown. There were people in her family who were wasting away, and a number of them had died. Now, a lot of people say that this is a case of pulmonary tuberculosis, which may well be true to a point, except Mercy caught this. She died, and after that, the surviving children were reporting that Mercy was coming to them in the middle of the night and sitting on their chests. And once again, I think you have the case of sucking the breath out here.
1: Yeah. Okay. I want to talk more about that coming up after the break. And I know there's some people listening here that may have some questions. We will take your calls in the next hour. Feel free to email me, RyanRenker at coasttocoastam.com. Joining us here is author, historian, and paranormal researcher Stephen J. Rolse. And you can find his book, The Bloody Road to Castle Dracula, or Drac. Explore the history of vampires and the inspiration behind Bram Stoker's masterpiece. And these depictions here in Rhode Island, happening before that Bram Stoker book, which came out late 1800s, right around 1900 or so. So I'm curious of how maybe sightings and things changed after that book came out. That's coming up after the break on Coast to Coast AM. Don't go anywhere.

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1: The Bike Fire forces evacuations in Santa Clarita. The wildfire broke out Sunday afternoon and has burned 172 acres, with containment reaching 68% Sunday evening. Evacuation orders and warnings remain posted for several nearby residential neighborhoods. Southern California faces flooding and dangerous surf from Rachel's remnants. Newport Beach closed beaches and piers, while 8 Long Beach structures were declared unsafe. Coastal flooding concerns continue into Tuesday. California is sending new boats and rescue equipment to 13 fire departments. Governor Newsom announced the upgrades ahead of potential El Nino storms. And in Fresno, an off-duty ICE agent faces felony assault allegations after police say he attacked a father and daughter Friday. That's the latest news. I'm Chris Powers.
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2: Beginning on the Cap City Freeway, where things look good westbound as you head between Marconi Avenue and Cal Expo. No delays eastbound on the Cap City Freeway. This is between N Street and Cal Expo. And Davis looking good as well. Eastbound 80 if you're heading the direction between Richards Boulevard and Highway 50. And at Roseville, westbound 80, no delays between Highway
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1: And joining us for the first half of the show is author, historian, and paranormal researcher Stephen J. Rolfs in his new book, The Bloody Road to Castle Dracula, or Dracula, I should probably say, explore the history of vampires and the inspiration behind Bram Stoker's masterpiece. And we were discussing some of the history of vampires, kind of how they were documented, not necessarily depicted in movies, because the way that you probably see it in television and film is a lot different than the history behind it. But that kind of changed with the novel that came out a little before 1900. And with it, when we talk about Stoker's Dracula, that brings a whole different angle to the conversation. We just moved to the Americas, starting to get some inspiration behind the character in a way from the early 1800s in Rhode Island. And we'll continue with researcher Stephen J. Rolfs coming up. Just a side note, too, I have this EMF detector that's sitting on my desktop. I haven't seen it go off yet during the course of the show. So luckily, it's still registering zero, and I did test it just to make sure it's still working and everything's good. If you hear some beeping in the background during this interview, it means something strange is happening during the show. That's kind of an experiment we're trying tonight. 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All right, we'll continue our conversation with Stephen J. Rolfs next. Thank you for the email questions. 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

0: And welcome back to Coast AM. I'm Ryan Recker. If you want to email me, ryanrecker@coasttocoastam.com. And joining us here is author, historian, and paranormal researcher Stephen J. Rolfs. It's interesting to hear that story about Rhode Island. All of these different stories that are happening, are they independent from each other, or is there a chance that one may have been influenced by the other? Because sometimes when you hear about different parts of the world and these different stories come out, they don't know that it's happening in other places. So when you're doing your research, was there any indication that maybe the myth, the lore of vampires were kind of in the psyche of the people and may have influenced the things they were seeing? Or do you believe that these were all independent sightings?
1: Well, now that is definitely a mystery, especially with the Mercy Brown, the Sarah Tillinghast in Rhode Island. Because the people who settled in Rhode Island did not have a real heavy, history of vampirism. As a result of researching this book, I came across a number of cases from where else? Transylvania. That were very similar to Mercy Brown, but there was really no connection between Romania and a farm in what is called the Nooseneck, this heavily forested area of Rhode Island. So how they came up with the same exact thing is quite a mystery.
0: Yeah. So how did things change after the Bram Stoker novel came out in the late 1800s, right around 1900 or so? How did the stories start to begin to shift? Did you notice there was an uptick in maybe sightings or anything like that?
1: There was a sighting of something in England at Highgate Cemetery, which is a very world-famous cemetery, and they thought that they had a vampire running around there, and some people had even witnessed it. They also found a number of dead animals near the walls outside, and they also had a rather colorful character who thought he was Van Helsing, and he would climb over the wall at night looking to put a stake through the heart of the vampire.
0: Interesting. Okay, when it comes to the hunters, and, you know, even that name is familiar because they made, what, movies with Hugh Jackman later with that same moniker. Is that character based off of the same thing, or is it just basically in name only?
1: Well, the Hugh Jackman character, yeah, he was playing Van Helsing, but they completely changed the character of Van Helsing and destroyed the symbolism in the book. And the novel is very rich in symbolism and spirituality.
0: Sure. Going back to the Bram Stoker book, the depictions of a vampire in that book versus what you saw in the research, maybe you can go over that again. What are the differences that you've seen when it's depicted in that novel versus what you've seen historically?
1: Well, like I say, Dracula in the novel is more of a devil. He is intelligent, super intelligent, cunning. He learns a foreign language. He studies his target just like he would, you know, just like a general would before, planning an invasion. But in the same novel, you have three female vampires. Those are much closer to actual cases of vampirism, because they're not learning languages. They're not plotting to invade another country. And all they want to do is feed.
0: When you say feed, are we talking blood? Are we talking breath? What do you mean?
1: I would say in this case, it would be blood, which they describe as kisses. And mm-hmm. one of them says, he is young. There are kisses for us all.
0: The depiction that we see, you mentioned this before, with Lord Byron. So when we think of a visual of a vampire, we're thinking about Lord Byron, right? Is that what you're saying?
1: That is ironic because Lord Byron is the very first person that inspired Dracula. Mm-hmm. But it is he inspired his

0: vampire story and then just wandered off. He didn't do anything with it. Polidori got a hold of it and he said, yes, okay, I can do this. And he wrote his novel as a satire of Lord Byron.
1: Interesting.
0: Byron became the very first Dracula, but there were several other people after that who influenced Bram Stoker.
1: Right. Now, going back to some of the different sightings in North America, and you mentioned Rhode Island, is there a certain point where the sightings stop, or do you think there's still documented sightings today of vampires?
0: I am not familiar with anything from the 20th century or the 21st century. Everything seemed to have been in this one area of Rhode Island in the early 1800s. Which, incidentally, if you're an H.P. Lovecraft fan, and I would bet you are, he wrote a story called The Shunned House, where he pretty much retold many of the events with Mercy Brown. And in the notes for Dracula by Bram Stoker, he did mention Mercy Brown in his notes, although he did not really use her to any degree, possibly a bit with the character of Lucy, the bloofer lady.
1: Why do you think that the sightings stop after a certain point? Because it sounds like there's a pretty big history, you know, going back to 1000 AD up until the 1800s even. Why do you think it stops?
0: I don't think it stopped. Oh. I think that it may continue, but be interpreted as something else. People thinking that a dead relative is coming to them at night. And there is the idea of a demonic being sitting on the chest of people in what is called in Newfoundland hagging. And this has even been checked in Hawaii. A doctor put a scale underneath a woman who said that a demonic being was coming to her and sucking her breath every night. And he said, well, if something else is on you, then it's going to register on the scale. And he was sitting up that night and watching it. And all of a sudden, she shows signs of distress, and the numbers on the scale start going up incredibly, like she had something very large crushing down on her.
1: Oh, wow. Okay, so observed. Someone observed something physically happening, but didn't see whatever was causing that. So it... Kind of going back to what you're mentioning, when we think about vampires, we think about, you know, the cape and you have the, you know, the canine teeth that are sticking out and, you know, mysteriously turning into a bat at night, things like that. But going back to what you're mentioning, a lot of times it was more depicted as a ghost in the early writings of it. So that's kind of what you're explaining here. It's kind of a ghostly figure.
0: Exactly. Yes. But it can also be, it has properties of being physical as well as just spiritual. For example, the scale going up, that would indicate physical, presence.
1: Right. Vlad the Impaler. That's kind of another name that is thrown out with Dracula. Let's talk about that. Can you kind of describe and explain that?
0: Vlad Sepish. Now, there are those who say that the Stoker's character of Dracula

0: was completely inspired by Vlad the Impaler, and that he studied the history and he used that as his model. That is yes and no. There is a connection between Vlad the Impaler and the literary Dracula, but that is limited pretty much to the name. You see, before, while the novel was being planned, the original name of Dracula was Count Vampyr. And
1: That's an interesting name.
0: the setting was Styria, which is in Austria. But later on, after Stoker went to Whitby, found out about a crashing, a shipwreck on the shore, and he decided, yes, that's how my vampire is going to get to England. And then he realized Austria doesn't have much of a navy. It's landlocked. So he started researching other areas, and in a book titled An Account of the Principalities of Wallachia and Moldavia, he found a footnote. And in the footnote was Dracula, Vlad the
1: Interesting.
0: Impaler. And it didn't say anything about impaling or his other cruel actions. It just had his name. But that's all that Stoker needed. And that's how it became Dracula.
1: Oh, interesting. Well, I finding that going back to this region and some of the history behind it, you said you had a friend out there. So what we know about it here in the folklore there, is it a lot more popular there? If you were to go to Transylvania or some of these different areas, does everyone have a story to share with it?
0: They have souvenirs to sell. For
1: It's a good
0: example,
1: tourist trap.
0: there is Castle Bran, which is in Wallachia, right next to the Transylvania border. And they, of course, try to tell you, yes, this was Dracula's castle, which they say he may have visited, may have even been imprisoned there, but there's no real connection. But believe me, they know how to sell souvenirs and tell stories and such to get some tourist money.
1: Sure. You'll have to explain the beefsteak room. What is that?
0: Ah, yes. Bram Stoker was the acting manager of the actor Sir Henry Irving. After the performances, any notable guests such as Aaron Burr or Arthur Conan Doyle, who were in attendance, they'd be invited backstage to this room where they would have brandy, cigars, a big thick steak, and they would talk. Now, some of the people that were guests back there were members of the Order of the Golden Dawn, especially a woman, Pamela Coleman. And she was the lady who made the images for the Rider-Waite tarot. That's pretty much a standard tarot deck today. And that is why there is so much tarot symbolism in the novel of Dracula.
1: Interesting. Order of the Golden Dawn is an interesting thought. I don't think I've heard of that. Was that a secret society?
0: It was semi-secret. Everyone knew about it. It was formed by a man named Mathers, and there were a number of famous people that got involved with it. Of course, Waite, who helped with the tarot that's named after him, and a very, very good writer, Arthur Machen.
1: Okay.
0: He wrote The Great God Pan. Very good.
1: Yeah. All right. Well, we barely even got into some of the classic films, the depictions in pop culture. But are you ready to take some calls coming up in the next hour?
0: It's what I live for.
1: I already have some email questions from people asking, do the depictions of vampires similar or related to a succubus or an incubus? How are they different? So I'm getting some email questions, which are good. Ryan Recker at coasttocoastam.com is how you do that. If you want to call in and talk vampires, if you want to talk Dracula or maybe the new book by our historian, author, and paranormal researcher, Stephen J. Rolfe, it's The Bloody Road to the Castle Dracula. Explore the history of vampires in the insert.
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7: 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Blood Trails.
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25: From ABC News, I'm Wayne Cabot.
17: The war will be over very quickly and prices will go down a lot. That from President Trump at a teller rally in Georgia, telling voters the rising gas prices is necessary to stop Iran from getting a nuclear weapon. Russia continued attacking Ukraine after President Trump claimed that the two nations agreed to an energy ceasefire. Ukraine's president saying he was surprised by Trump's announcement and had an answer to Trump's call for him to go.
18: Volodymyr Zelensky appeared on ABC's This Week, and he did acknowledge the president's call for elections in Ukraine.
20: Tell Putin, give us 2 months, 60 days of total ceasefire, 60 days, and we will organize elections.
18: Now, during that interview, Zelensky also floated the option of a ceasefire on energy. Ukraine would stop attacking Russian diesel facilities if Moscow agreed to stop striking Ukraine's electrical grid. And an hour after that interview aired, we saw the president on social media announcing that an energy ceasefire had been agreed upon between the parties.
17: And then the Russian strikes continued. Trump's threat of helping the Saudis fight the Houthis didn't stop the Houthis from new attacks on the Saudi airport over the weekend. Strikes left at least 13 dead, including an American. Generators still humming into a third night after the hurricane hit the Florida panhandle. The governor warning rivers may keep rising. ABC's Leslie Lopez is there.
21: We are just looking at so much destruction in the Pensacola area. We are concerned with how long it's going to take for power to be restored. But we do think that this was a very strong burst of wind that moved through this area since there's so much destruction right around here.
17: Prayers for the pontiff.
23: Now, there are encouraging signs. The first American pontiff saying the abnormality is in a very initial phase and well localized. Doctors plan to remove it in the coming days, and tests will then determine whether the nodule is benign or cancerous. The Vatican's telling us he's expected to spend about a week in the hospital.
17: That's Maggie Rooley, and you're listening to ABC News.
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25: Yosemite's Dome Fire remains active with 6,780 acres burned. Containment reached 73% Sunday evening as firefighters continue working to bring the Mariposa County wildfire under control. San Francisco's record October tides are flooding parts of the Bay Area. Water closed a Highway 101 off-ramp in Mill Valley Sunday and flooded some streets. Coastal flood advisories extend through Tuesday. California's Immigration Enforcement Surge is drawing concern across the Central Valley. Governor Newsom urged residents Friday to know their rights. And California's high-speed rail project faces mounting costs and delays. The planned San Francisco to Los Angeles route is now projected to open in 2040. That's the latest news. I'm Chris Powers.
24: Now, Sacramento traffic.
26: From the KFPK Traffic Center, overnight work, fixed 50 on the westbound side. Reduced lanes from Mayhew Road to the Cap City Connector until 6 a.m. Hornet Drive slip-on ramp closed until 6, along with the 65th Street slip-on ramp and the 59th Street slip-on ramp. West Sacramento, westbound 50, Harbor Boulevard slip-on ramp is closed until 5. Cap City Freeway northbound, reduced lanes from the Elvis Rail Crossing to Exposition Boulevard until 5.
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1: Well, we've been talking about vampires and kind of the history behind Dracula and where it is today. We didn't talk a lot about some of the modern depictions of it. We've talked historically speaking where maybe some of the inspiration came from and some of the true life experiences that were documented. That's always fascinating. If you have a question about it, feel free to give us a call. Author, historian, and paranormal researcher Stephen J. Rolfs is with us for the next hour to take your comments or questions. I have a lot of emails too, but I prefer the phone calls. I like it when you get to ask directly. Ryan Recker at coasttocoastam.com is where you will find that. I do have the EMF reader up in my office. After yesterday, there were some strange things happening on the show. I thought, I'm going to pick up one of these readers and see if anything comes up. My reader has an E field and an H field detector on it simultaneously, so you can kind of see if one or the other is peaking. On the H field, I had a couple of blips pop up and then disappear very quickly, so really nothing on this yet. But if you hear beeping in the background at some point, you'll hear it. I mean, you'll hear if my meter's going off. There's

0: 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And based on the depiction of vampires more ghostly in nature, maybe talking about them with historian Stephen J. Rolfs will draw some in and the meter will pick it up and you'll hear it beeping during the interview, possibly. 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

0: And welcome back to Coast AM. I'm Ryan Recker. 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Our guest is author, historian, and paranormal researcher Stephen J. Rolfs. Are you ready to take some calls about vampires, Stephen?
1: Absolutely.
0: All right. How about we start east of the Rockies, and Douglas is in Lincoln, Nebraska. Douglas, you're on Coast to Coast AM. Go ahead.
2: All right, thank you. I recently saw the 2024 Nosferatu remake, and I thought it was visually stunning, just as all of Robert Eggers' movies are. But I was just curious if you saw it and what you thought about it. Thanks.
1: I saw that movie twice in the theater and probably two times on my computer. And incidentally, Robert Eggers is having a werewolf movie come out at Christmas. And I told my friend, can we go get in line right now, or should we wait for the movie to be released? I'm definitely going to see that puppy.
0: Okay, well, let's talk about the depictions, the modern depictions of vampires and Dracula. What do you think is the most realistic when it comes to keeping it historically accurate?
1: Well, if you want the closest to the description given in the novel, believe it or not, it's not from any of the major films. It is from John Carradine, who portrayed this in two movies, House of Frankenstein and House of Dracula. But Carradine was dead on to the description that Stoker gave of Dracula.
0: Oh, interesting. What made his depiction different than the other depictions in pop culture and movies that makes it stand out to be historically accurate? What did you like about it?
1: Well, it is the mustache, no beard. I mean, you look at someone like Bela Lugosi, who is the ultimate Dracula, but there was no mustache hair. And right on down the line, Gary Oldman, who played him in Bram Stoker's Dracula, he went through a number of different forms throughout the movie. None of them really matched what Stoker said. Now, I guess Carradine has that one little,
0: piece of history, himself in that sense. All right, let's go to the first-time caller line. And Sean, and it is in Las Vegas, Nevada. Sean, you're on Coast to Coast AM. Go ahead.
3: Hi, I'm just was calling to see if you've ever seen the series Penny Dreadful. It was out of Showtime.
1: Yes, I saw that. That was that on Netflix or is that Showtime?
3: Paramount. I believe it's Showtime.
0: It's one of the streamers.
3: I think it went to Netflix.
1: Yeah.
0: Okay.
1: Yes, I did watch it. I'm sorry it's gone. They had a good series going there.
0: What's the connection to the vampires? I've never seen that one. And yeah, go ahead, Sean. You had a question.
3: Well, it was a mixture of everything: vampires, Dorian Gray, who was an immortal, and I thought it was a very good series, and they did not, I'm surprised they didn't continue it.
0: Okay. Your thoughts, Stephen? So, different depictions of different creatures and things?
1: It is ironic that you mentioned Dorian Gray, which was the creation of Oscar Wilde. Bram Stoker married a young lady named Florence Balcombe, but he was in a like a rivalry with another young man who wanted to marry her, and that other young man was Oscar Wilde.
0: Oh, how about that? All right. Let's take another call. And west of the Rockies, Anna is in Washington State. Anna, you're on Coast to Coast AM. Go ahead.
4: Okay. Thank you, Ryan. I don't know how long my phone will keep a charge. It's an old landline, so I'll make it quick. But in my opinion, Jesus, the one they say in the Bible, who probably wasn't the real one, said, eat of my flesh and drink of my blood, or you have no life in you. So he could have started all this sacrificing and blood drinking. Also, Lilith split. She wasn't a vampire. She left because she didn't want to be controlled by an all-male deity that was a dictator and a controller, a patriarchal, hating women type.
0: Okay. Stephen, your thoughts?
1: I think we're talking about a different breed of cat here.
0: Well, the depictions of the Bible, it's interesting because you mentioned that, but, you know, going back to communion with Jesus, that's a whole different thing. Than the literal. But let's look at the other thing. When we started the interview, you mentioned there was a reference in the Bible that stood out to you where it may have depicted vampires. What was that verse again?
1: Well, the first one, well, actually, there are two that discuss Lilith, who is a definite vampire. That is in the book of Isaiah. One of them, one of the references is in the 34th chapter. Mm-hmm. Now, there is also a reference in the book of Proverbs. I don't have the chapter and verse, but it's towards the very end of the book, and it talks about a creature known as the horse leech. And I believe the passage goes, the horse leech hath two daughters who cry out, give, give. And they're talking about a vampire here, the parasite. Hmm.
0: Okay. Let's go east of the Rockies, and Josh is in New Hampshire. Josh, you're on Coast to Coast AM. Go ahead.
5: All right. Great show. And listen, Bela Lugosi, to me, is Dracula. And I will tell people, Abbott and Costello Meet Frankenstein is a classic movie. Bela Lugosi's in it playing Dracula. And the thing about vampires and everything, I think it's more folklore. I think it comes out of movies. It comes out of Transylvania. And it's just a fascinating subject. People like it. They like to get spoofed. They love that scary stuff. And I just like to just say one thing about Columbus Day. You know, this guy is mayor of New York, mayor of Mami Kami. He's from Uganda. He should explain what went on in Uganda, what Idi Amin. Idi Amin was the galloping gourmet of cannibals. And he's talking about Christopher Columbus. Columbus discovered America, the Americas, the Western Hemisphere. The three men most responsible. Dead.
0: Well, you forget about Columbus Day being this Monday, which is, I mean, technically we're on the West Coast, we're about to turn Monday, federal holiday. Thank you very much for your call. I appreciate that. Going back to what he mentioned there before, the folklore behind it, I find it interesting, the historical depictions before the Bram Stoker novel. You have a lot of documented moments, and I think you said Samaria. You even had some going back, I mean, what was it, a 1000 AD? So there's a lot of interesting connections to the depictions of vampires. Is it possible that, I don't know, what do you think the most modern reference point would be to a vampire. Is there anything that we can look at in the last, let's say, 50 years that you would say categorizes itself as a vampire sighting?
1: Well, there is this thing known as a psychic vampire. Mm-hmm. And that's when a living person can actually drain the energy of another person, in fact, drain it to the point of their death. And it is my understanding that a lot of people who work in retirement homes, working with very old people, will soon learn that there's this one person there who doesn't really seem to age, always has a lot of strength and vigor, and other people are afraid of him.
0: Mm. So that brings me to an email question. This is from, let's see, Atoma, possibly. It says, I believe there are similar aspects, succubus and incubus and other entities that have similar abilities that feed and harvest energy and life force. Would you say those examples are categories of vampires, or are those separate entities?
1: I would think that they are pretty much the same creature as far as we can know. Of course, we're on this side of the veil, but the similarities are such that I would think that these are all different varieties of the same kind of denizen of the other world.
0: Okay. Let's go to the first-time caller line, and Alan is in Auburn, California. Alan, you're on Coast to Coast AM. Go ahead.
6: Hello there. I have a question for the guest. I'm a big fan of a movie that came out a year or two ago called a movie called Last Voyage of the Demeter.
1: Yes. That's a movie that was in pre-production for like 5 years, and I've read about it on the internet, and I couldn't wait to see it. Because that's one of the best parts of the movie Nosferatu, the part on the ship. And I found the movie very disappointing, though.
6: Oh, really? Oh, I'm so sorry to hear that. The creature was more beast than human in that movie, but I found the characters on the ship, the crew, to be sympathetic. And that's one of the downfalls, I think, of a lot of horror movies. You don't really care that much about the characters, but I really felt a great tragic loss as they one by one, were victimized.
1: Well, the creature was beastly. It was more demonic, like something out of a Dore woodcut, but they didn't move it. They didn't change it at all. And I had to think back to Murnau's classic, what I think is the greatest Dracula movie ever made, especially when Nosferatu rises up as straight as a board, like a rigor mortis corpse in his coffin. There was none of that. It was a decent movie, but it could have been so much better.
0: Okay. Well, thank you for the call. Let me read an email here. Does your guest know anything about the, I think they said it's the old hag, a Caribbean variant of the vampire concept?
1: The Caribbean, I'm thinking immediately of the Lougarou. Not the Lougarou from France, which is a werewolf, but the Lougarou takes the form of a bird of prey, and acts as a vampire there.
0: See, in this one, so the email says, and maybe I'm pronouncing it wrong, I think you put a pronouncer in there, H-I-G-U-E. And they say sheds skin at night and travels as a ball of flame. So kind of a different depiction there, which I guess brings another question about transformation. When did that start? And the idea that, let's say, turn into a vampire, turn into a ball of flame, something like that, turn into an animal. When did those depictions start, and is there an origin to that you can tell?
1: It started in 1897 with our good friend Bram Stoker.
0: That was it, first reference point.
1: Vampire literature before that and the actual cases, there's no mention of turning into a bat or into a wolf or so on. That's his creation there completely.
0: Okay. One person, Bruce from Toledo, said, how accurate is Rice's Vampire Chronicle books?
1: Carrying on the creature that was created by Stoker, putting in a different setting, but same breed of cat there. Yeah.
0: I see. Okay. There's a lot of different depictions out there, and you know, there's like vampire hunters. There was the Abraham Lincoln vampire hunter. There was the one Nicolas Cage was a vampire. So there's all kinds of different plays off the idea of being a vampire. Do you have any favorites that aren't, let's say, historically accurate, but they're still fun to you? Do you have any ones like that?
1: Well, of course, the greatest vampire hunters are actually in Dracula.
0: Yeah. Well, I want to get some more calls if you have any questions for our guest, author, historian, and paranormal researcher, Stephen J. Rolls. Feel free to give us a call. And his book, The Bloody Road to Castle Dracula, explore the history of vampires and the inspiration behind Bram Stoker's masterpiece. We would like to get some more of those in. I'm going through some of the emails here. We got a lot of great emails still to get to, but I prefer you call in. This is Coast to Coast AM. 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
1: The bike fire forces evacuations in Santa Clarita. The wildfire broke out Sunday afternoon and has burned 172 acres, with containment reaching 68% Sunday evening. Evacuation orders and warnings remain posted for several nearby residential neighborhoods. Southern California faces flooding and dangerous surf from Rachel's remnants. Newport Beach closed beaches and piers, while 8 Long Beach structures were declared unsafe. Coastal flooding concerns continue into Tuesday. California is sending new boats and rescue equipment to 13 fire departments. Governor Newsom announced the upgrades ahead of potential El Nino storms. And in Fresno, an off-duty ICE agent faces felony assault allegations after police say he attacked a father and daughter Friday. That's the latest news. I'm Chris Powers.
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2: From the KFBK Traffic Center, overnight work, north and southbound Highway 160, Del Paso Boulevard reduced lanes, and on the northbound side, the Del Paso Boulevard off-ramp partially closed, while on the southbound side, the on-ramp is partially closed, all work until 5 a.m. Highway 99 northbound connector ramp to eastbound 50 is closed until 4, and the sweeper trucks are working tonight north and southbound 99, San Joaquin County line to Broadway until 5:30. Eastbound I-80, Yolo County, west.
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1: And our guest here is author, historian, and paranormal researcher Stephen J. Rolfs, discussing the origins of Dracula and early vampire references. If you have a question for him, or maybe you want to talk about some of those early references, feel free to give us a call. Or maybe some modern movies if you want to discuss the depiction of vampires in movies and get his take on that. You can do that too. We have some emails coming in. One person emailed me and said, your meter sounds interesting. So after yesterday's show, I bought an EMF reader to have just to keep on during the show to see if anything registers. And I haven't really received any good meter readings yet. They've all been, the H field readings have all been pretty minor. But a person emailed me and said their mom passed away on a couch recliner in 2011. He downloaded a meter for the iPhone, waved the iPhone over the spot she passed, and immediately it registered activity. Did not register activity anywhere else, including personal items or her bed. Nothing. So they said, as for the cigarette smoke you smelled yesterday, oh, I feel that was Art Bell making his presence and approval known. Wouldn't that be a nice thought to think that every once in a while Art gives a visit that way? If you have a comment or question, give it a call now. We'll talk vampires with author, historian, and paranormal researcher Stephen J. Rolfs. By the way, the YouTube channel is up and running and going strong. I would love to see that continue to grow because there is a lot of great videos on there. You can get a link at coasttocoastam.com. There's a YouTube icon right on the top. 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It's segments from the show. Maybe little bits that you hear and you think, oh boy, I need to let someone else know this is exactly what I was talking about. Easy way to get it into the hands of someone else. 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All right, we'll continue on with our guest, Stephen Rolfs, next. We'll take some of your calls. Call in now. We have some open lines in the wildcard line, I believe, on Coast to Coast AM. Don't go anywhere.
2: All right, let's start here because this one sounds almost unbelievable. Carnivora is actually a pure extract made from the Venus flytrap plant. Yes, that Venus flytrap. I'm joined by the president of Carnivora, Deborah Lau. So how does a plant like that end up in a supplement?
3: Good question. It goes back to research in Europe in the 1970s. Dr. Keller discovered that compounds in the Venus flytrap could interact with abnormal cells and support immune function.
2: So this isn't folklore. This is studied?
3: That's correct. It's a pure extract, no fillers, no dilution, designed to help modulate the immune system.
2: And people have used this for decades.
3: Yes. 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
2: That's incredible.
3: Yeah. 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
2: If someone's hearing this and thinking, I need to look into that,
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2: A carnivorous plant helping the human body, only on Coast to Coast.
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0: And welcome back to Coast AM. I'm your host, Ryan Recker. 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And I will mention that sometimes people will email me asking about the music we play, the bumper music. 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If you go to the bottom of the page, you'll see bumper music. You click the button and it shows everything that was played for the night. So if you ever heard a song and you think, oh, what was that? That's an easy way for you to find out. I don't know if many people know that, but it's right there. Joining us here is author, historian, and paranormal researcher Stephen J. Rolfs. Are you ready to take some more calls from listeners? Talk some vampires?
1: Let's do it.
0: All right. Let's go west of the Rockies. And Rex is in Southern California. Rex, you're on Coast to Coast AM. Go ahead.
2: Hi, Ryan. I've watched so many horror movies, and I prefer watching a movie about vampires because one depiction of the vampire comes from Anne Rice, and the most poignant one was an interview with the vampire, and I actually read the first book when it came out, and I thought it was awesome. But now, do you think there are any similarities between a vampire and a zombie?
0: Okay.
1: Zombie, at least the original zombie from Haitian hoodoo, that is a mindless creature that does not feed. It's not a parasite. It is literally a slave of the hungan, the person who controls it. A vampire, of course, is a parasite. It moves freely. It's not under anyone's control, except for its own appetite, which it has to steal the life from living people. So I'd say they're pretty different there.
0: You know, I guess going off of what Rex mentioned there, when we think about modern vampires in movies, there's a certain amount of sophistication to it. As in, okay, there's some almost like they're wealthy, and you know, they kind of have this aura to them of sophistication. If I, as a host of Coast to Coast AM, sat down and actually had a chance to interview a real life vampire, do you think that I would be fed on, or do you think they would be, do you think I would actually be able to hold some conversation with them without the threat of them, you know, showing their appetite towards me?
1: One, they would show the appetite, and two, I bet that EMF meter would go crazy.
0: You think so, too? Okay. Yes. You know, I'm holding the meter right now and nothing's happening, but, you know, who knows? I would think that it would be fun, but maybe I would schedule that as a phone interview and not an in-person.
1: Yes.
0: All right, let's go east of the Rockies, and Robert is in New York. You're on Coast to Coast AM, Robert. Go ahead.
3: Good morning, gentlemen. This is a fascinating conversation.
1: Thank you.
3: Two comments. First, about Mercy Brown. I happen to know a couple of local folk singers from Rhode Island who actually told me that they know a song that apparently is an oral tradition about her. I'm curious if you've encountered that particular aspect. Number two, do you think that Stoker was influenced in any way by the real-life shenanigans, and I use that term loosely,

0: But there is a connection with Mercy Brown, like I mentioned earlier, because she does pop up in his notes. But he took copious notes, and she might be in there someplace.
1: Okay, very good. Thank you very much for the call. Let's go back to the wild card line, and Michael is in Denver, Colorado. Michael, you're on Coast to Coast AM. Go ahead.
2: Hi, Steve. I'm really enjoying this show. I got my question would be, it sounds like Steven he's first of all, he knows everything about vampires, and it sounds like he's seen just about every movie. So my question was, could he recommend a movie to me and the audience that kind of flew under the radar that a lot of people wouldn't know, but he just thought it was fantastic?
0: You're spoiling me with the perfect question. There is one horror movie that I watch only on Halloween night, and that is the 1931 Carl Dreyer masterpiece, Vampyr. And if you've never seen it, you've really got to see that. It's incredible.
1: Okay. You know, it's funny because someone emailed me about that very movie, Vampyr. That's the
0: Yes.
1: same movie.
0: That's it. Yes.
1: They wanted to know your thoughts on that depiction. Okay. Very good. Thank you for the call, Michael. A couple of other things that we saw here in the email. Jeff emailed and said, the ghost story session, Mary Goodwin Shelley writing Frankenstein, the movie Gothic, is a fictionalized telling. And that thing about someone sitting on someone's chest and sucking the victim's breath is referred to old hag syndrome. Is that right?
0: Yes. So that
1: Okay.
0: the old hag is from Newfoundland, but it's become kind of international now, as a
1: Okay.
0: description of what happens in a incubus or succubus attack. Yes.
1: Okay. Another email that came in was, no one mentions it script-wise, but it's one of the best. They say The Son of Dracula. Do you like that one? Is that Lon Chaney Jr.?
0: That was Lon Chaney. I love that movie. It's one of the Universal Horror Factory releases, but Chaney put a completely different presentation on the character, and he was actually a precursor of Christopher Lee, who showed the same elements of the Dracula character of being brutal and animalistic.
1: Oh, interesting. Okay. Another email that, let's go back to the phone calls. Maybe I'll save some of these emails. And first time caller line, Frank is in California. Frank, you're on Coast to Coast AM. Go ahead.
3: Hello, good evening,
1: Frank,
3: everybody. I wanted to
1: we got
3: ask.
1: you now.
3: I wanted to ask if you all have seen the movie Queen of the Dam, and what do you think about the storyline?
0: You got me on that one. I remember I started to watch it and I think I fell asleep.
1: Oh, no. Okay, that's
0: Sorry.
1: not a good sign. All right. Well, Frank, anything stand out of that movie you wanted to bring up? Maybe there was a plot point or a depiction that stood out?
3: You know, the main characters, the plot of the story, and talking about Lilith stood out to me. The earlier conversation that we had about her was interesting, and I just wanted to know if you could share a little bit more about her, about Lilith.
0: Oh, Lilith? Lilith was the first wife of Adam, but they were created together, they were equal, and she would not submit to him, trying to keep everything family friendly. And she flew away, which was kind of interesting. Three angels went to her and they tried to talk her to return to Adam, and she refused. So she was turned into a demoness, and 100 of her children would die every day. So in revenge, she went about the world sucking the breath.

0: forth out of newborn infants, also of young men as they sleep.
1: Okay. Let's go to the wild card line. And Michelle is in California. You're on Coast to Coast AM. Go ahead.
2: Hi. Thanks for taking my call. So I'm interested in adding Lost Boys for the vampire. Like that was like chilling, and it wasn't even like all gory and everything. It was just the premise. Did you ever see that, the Lost Boys from the 80s?
0: Yes. That shows the fact that vampire films almost always reflect the time in which they are created. In The Lost Boys, you find what is essentially symbolism of drug addiction.
1: Okay. I want to go to this one email. Count Chocula. Now, I think that's pretty funny. Would you look at things like that as fun or insulting?
0: Insulting.
1: Insulting.
0: I've had a love affair with Dracula ever since I was 9 years old. And my first copy of the novel literally fell apart in my hands from being read and reread. So, yeah,
1: right.
0: He's not a cartoon character.
1: Right. And, you know, they do it with all the different, like the Frankenberry. So there's a couple of them they only bring out this time of year. It's a special edition serials. Let's go east of the Rockies. And RJ is in North Carolina. RJ, you're on Coast to Coast AM. Go ahead.
3: Good morning, gentlemen. I have a couple of two questions, actually. I remember in Connecticut, in Griswold, Connecticut, my father used to bring me to a couple of graves that were kind of off the beaten path. It actually said vampire. And those were right near the border with Exeter, Rhode Island. And I was wondering if he'd done any research about Abernathy, the Irish vampire.
0: Yeah, it's not Abernathy, it's Abiel, if we're talking about the same thing. I do talk about that in my previous book, Beware the Banshee's Cry. Yes, the Irish vampire called the Derrick Dhu, and that was definitely one of them.
1: Okay, very good. Looking at a couple of the emails that are coming in, one person said, there's communities in New Orleans and Atlanta where vampirism is practiced among consenting adults. So what do you think about maybe people mimicking this sort of thing as a club?
0: The wheel is turning, but the hamster is dead.
1: Okay, so it's a weird type of thing. Sometimes you hear about these stories online and you wonder, is it really something that happens, or are they pulling your leg to see if they can get the news to cover it, you know, as a joke? I wonder sometimes if that happens. But
0: I've heard of that, of people drinking each other's blood consensually. It's a sexual thing, and it's a little bit on the dangerous side, you know, as far as disease and such.
1: Sure. And Carol, who emailed this, said George Norrie recently interviewed an author who lived among them. About 5,000 people, they say, self-identify as vampires. So does drinking blood make you a vampire, or is it just one of those weird practices that maybe they shouldn't call themselves that?
0: Well, they're mimicking the literary vampire, and it's not going to make you a vampire, no.
1: Right. What do you think of, another email came in, Christopher Lee. What do you think of his work?
0: He was a very interesting version of Dracula, just like the Lon Chaney version. He was very animalistic and brutal, and very, you would almost say, psychopathic, uncaring about anything other than himself.
1: Yeah. Well, that's interesting. I want people to make sure you know that they can find your book in the new one, The Bloody Road to Castle Dracula. Where can people find it?
0: Anywhere where books are, Amazon, Barnes & Noble, the Llewellyn website, you can order from there. Pretty much everywhere.
1: And you're on Facebook, other places people can find you if they do a quick search.
0: I am on Facebook.
1: Another great place to share Dracula movies as they come up, because there's a lot of them out there, and it looks like you're always looking for a new one. If you haven't seen one already, I'd be surprised. Thank you for the last couple of hours. I've really enjoyed it, Stephen.
0: Well, thank you for having me. I had a great time.
1: Sharing your studies and get to learn a lot. The book, The Bloody Road to Castle Dracula. Look up author Stephen J. Rolse. I'm Ryan Ray.
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17: From ABC News, I'm Wayne Cabot. Now in the nighttime darkness, you can still hear it, the hum of generators rumbling across the Florida Panhandle. Folks getting ready for another day of cleaning up from a hurricane. ABC's Leslie Lopez in Pensacola.
18: Will you see the lightning?
19: The storm turning deadly this weekend. 4 people have died. According to officials, 2 killed in Alabama and 2 people killed inside their homes in Florida.
20: A lot of trees knocked down. A lot of hazards. There may be still power lines knocked down. We may see flooding from some of these rivers over the next day, 2-3 days.
19: The remnants of Isaias is barreling north.
17: And there were twisters in North Carolina. President Trump's surprise Sunday announcement, Russia and Ukraine agreeing to stop attacking each other's energy plants, apparently was a surprise to Russia, which continued to attack. ABC's Patrick Reval.
21: Ukrainian officials say Russia has struck a thermal power plant in the eastern city of Kharkiv after President Trump had announced this energy ceasefire between Russia and Ukraine. Trump earlier in a post said both countries had agreed to stop attacks on energy infrastructure with immediate effect. But Ukraine's President Zelensky says he was surprised by Trump's announcement, learning about it on social media.
17: And the president now saying he may help the Saudis fight the Houthis after strikes killed an American this weekend. Gas prices are going down in North Carolina. Actually, it's the gas tax, 41 cents being suspended for 8 weeks, signed by Governor Josh Stein.
22: Stein's signature means that North Carolina drivers will soon see relief at the pump in the form of what legislators are calling a gas tax holiday. But it still could be a few days before North Carolina drivers actually notice that price difference at their local stations. That's because gas stations typically buy fuel every 2 to 4 days. So when they last filled up and how often they go through supply will impact timing.
17: And we'll see if the prices do go down 41 cents. As expected, with the gas tax going away, Sean Coffey with our ABC affiliate. 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
12: Yosemite's Dome Fire remains active with 6,780 acres burned. Containment reached 73% Sunday evening as firefighters continue working to bring the Mariposa County wildfire under control. San Francisco's record October tides are flooding parts of the Bay Area. Water closed a Highway 101 off-ramp in Mill Valley Sunday and flooded some streets. Coastal flood advisories extend through Tuesday. California's immigration enforcement surge is drawing concern across the Central Valley. Governor Newsom urged residents Friday to know their rights. And California's high-speed rail project faces mounting costs and delays. The planned San Francisco to Los Angeles route is now projected to open in 2040. That's the latest news. I'm Chris Powers.
16: Now, Sacramento traffic.
13: From the KFPK Traffic Center, fixed 50 work overnight on the eastbound side. Reduced lanes from the Yolo County line to the Cap City Connector until 5 and the connector to Mayhew Road until 6. Connector ramp closure eastbound 50 to northbound Cap City Freeway until 5, as well as the southbound 99 connector. Closed until 6, 15th Street slip off ramp, 16th Street slip on ramp, 26th Street slip on ramp, the 59th Street slip off ramp, 65th Street.
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1: There's a lot going on in the world. Forgot that it's Columbus Day. We have that holiday here in the United States. I saw something online, and it kind of took me by surprise when I first saw it. I didn't realize there's George Norrie trading cards that were just released from Topps. They have a special set called Mars Attacks Christmas, and all kinds of pop culture icons are included in the set, including George Norrie. And people are posting photographs of the autographed George Norrie cards from Topps. It is so cool to see that. I stopped collecting cards a long time ago, but something like this would make me go out and buy it to see if I can get a George Norrie Topps card. It's, again, the Mars Attacks Christmas set that I think it's just newly released because people are just posting photos of it. All kinds of different references. I saw someone else had a Jeff Goldblum autograph they posted up. There's all kinds of interesting people that are sprinkled into that set. Another thing I wanted to mention was this weekend was my high school 25-year reunion. And I skipped it because I think after the first reunion, the five-year reunion, what's the point of going to high school reunions? I don't enjoy them. I didn't enjoy the five-year. And, you know, it was kind of fun to say hi to a bunch of people, but at the same time, you know, you're kind of put at a table and you're like, oh, okay, I'll small talk with people I never really talked with to begin with. And then you end up leaving and you never talk to them again. And then, you know, next thing you know, it's a 10-year and a 20, and now it's a 25. If you go to your high school reunions and enjoy them, I think the only reason you would enjoy them is because you're forced to, because you're organizing them. That's all I've noticed so far. Otherwise, maybe some people enjoy it, but I missed it. Maybe I should have went this year so I can brag about being on Coast to Coast and then maybe push it. Hey, listen to me on Coast to Coast this weekend. Our guest for the next couple of hours is a best-selling author and two-time near-death experience survivor. Michael Sandler is going to join us, and when it happens to you twice, it really puts a different perspective in your life. He also has a new book called The Automatic Writing Experience. So it's turning your journaling into channeling. I'm curious about that process, too. We'll have a nice interview with Michael Sandler, and then we'll open up the phone lines in the second half of the interviews. If you want to email me, ryanrecker@coasttocoastam.com is how you do that. 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

0: 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Joining us this hour is a best-selling author, and his latest book is The Automatic Writing Experience, How to Turn Your Journaling into Channeling to Get Unstuck, Find Direction. And he's also a two-time near-death experience survivor. Michael Sandler, thank you for joining us tonight on Coast to Coast AM.
1: Thank you so much for having me here, Ryan.
0: Does it get any better? Because when you say two-time near-death experience survivor, you almost die one time. The second time, was it easier?
1: No, and it's not something you really want to glorify because it means you screwed something really, really badly up.
0: Oh, sure. No, I know what you mean. I've never experienced it myself, but they say, you know, after you experience something, the hit's not as hard the second time. But I would think something like a near-death experience, it probably hits harder a second time.
1: The second time, and we may go into detail later, was excruciating and horrifically beautiful, if you can call it that, at the same time. So I wouldn't wish it on anyone. It was profound and life-changing, but easier the second time. I certainly never thought of that concept.
0: Right. Take your word for it. Read it in the book and learn from it, as opposed to experiencing it yourself. What happened the first time when you had a near-death experience?
1: So the first time, I'd been training for a world record skate. I was sponsored by Rollerblade and was training for a 4,000-mile, 40-day skate across the country to help students and adults with learning disabilities and attention deficit disorder. And I'd had a skating session, a training session on a Sunday morning outside Boulder, Colorado, and had stopped in Boulder Creek to kind of put my feet in the water. There's probably like steam coming up off of them. And there pray and meditate before heading home. Am I going to be safe on this journey? Am I going to be okay? And I remember thinking about an audiobook I'd just been listening to, Dr. Wayne Dyer's book, Inspiration, talking about how everything in life happens for a reason. He shared a story of a butterfly landing on him and spending time with him. Didn't think much of it. Got out of the creek, laced up my skates, and pushed off and said, you know, go slow, Michael. It's a Sunday. There'll be tourists coming out soon. And I rounded the first bend on this Boulder Creek bike path. And as I started this short little downhill, I'm guessing it was a tourist visiting Boulder, Colorado, stepped out on the bike path right in front of me, teaching his baby or toddler how to walk. And I had a great sponsor in Smart Wheels at the time, but there was no time to react. It was either throw myself up and backwards and try to not hit the baby or hit the baby. And nobody hits a baby. And as I'm going through the air, kind of in a move that would make, it was a Lindsay flop, make an Olympic high jumper proud. I'm thinking to myself, am I going to? And then I just crack, hit the ground. Bones exploded on impact. I went into a state of complete and total peace. To me, it was momentary and infinite, because the me that hit the deck and the me that came back were, you know, I remember, like you, I didn't go to my high school reunion, but I remember my high school. I still have all my memories from the past, but it's a different me. And there was such a complete and total peace, a complete and total understanding. And it was like I was wrapped in safety and goodness, and nothing about the world. It's not that it didn't make sense. Nothing about the world or how I understood it before was how I understood it now.
0: And okay, so all of this stuff, was it happening, let's say, while you're on the ground on this bike path, or is this happening in a completely different realm? Like, where are you experiencing this?
1: I'm experiencing this in the time's a weird way to put it, because as far as I know, there was both no time and infinite time. There was a time where all of this information came to me, all of this understanding came to me, all of this peace and bliss and love and joy and connection. And I don't really have all the words for it, came to me. And yet then I opened my eyes and I hadn't lost consciousness as far as I know. And I'm looking at baby. I'm looking at dad. I have biggest grin you've ever seen in your life. And it's as if The best understanding I can come up with is that a huge amount of time passed in that instant when Bowen's exploded before I opened my eyes. And yet here on Earth, no time had passed.
0: Your concept of time in a moment like that, was it in real time, meaning, you know, your life flashes before your eyes, or was it just the sensation that a lot of time passed?
1: I'm going quiet because I'm trying to feel into it.
0: Yeah.
1: It is the best way that I can think of it is some people get the full pyrotechnics, and I got more pyrotechnics the second, but some people get the full tunnel, the full council of elders, the full life replay, all of that. And that wasn't the gift that I was given. What I was given is the Japanese term for it is satori. An instant moment of awakening or instant moment of awareness. And for anybody out there, that does not mean that I'm enlightened. My wife's by my side. She will tell you nothing could be further from the truth. However, in that moment, time stopped still. Mm-hmm. Everything sure. was put in. Was it a millisecond? Was it a lifetime? The understandings from that time, I'm still unpacking to this day. The connections from this time, everything. Ooh, that's a good way to put it. How long is the Big Bang?
0: Yeah. Well, what about this memory that you have of it? When you think back on it, do you think you have a full memory, or do you think things may have happened that you've forgotten in the moment?
1: Everything happened that I forgot in the moment. In fact, before this interview, I was going into meditation and I was trying to understand, because I knew these questions would come up, just how much happened that I'm not aware of on a conscious level. And it's actually challenged me, Ryan, you didn't realize it, but you challenged me here today that I'm going to go into my automatic writing and I'm going to really dive into it. I know that there was some sort of a life review. I know that there was a discussion of what I'm here for. I know that there was a discussion of what I hadn't done yet. And there was a bigger picture discussion of you're off track. And and that's a theme of both of my near-death experiences. And then a third accident after my second near-death experience that wasn't an NDE that broke all the bones in front, behind, and above my heart, kind of cracked my heart wide open. These can be cosmic steering with a 2x4, and they wanted to explain what that was before I came back.
0: When you say they, so this is more

0: than just an inner monologue. Who do you believe they are that we're discussing these things?
1: We can call it, you know, if I was to put a label on things, since I wrote the book Automatic Writing Experience, and that's communicating with your angels and guides, I would call them angels. And there's a specific energy behind that. That's my best guess. In fact, once we get to near-death experience number two, it's the angels specifically that say, we took you out.
0: Okay.
1: Thank you. So that would be my best understanding. Was this winged beings? I have no idea about that. Were they here for my best interest? Absolutely. Did they save my life and break my life? Yes, completely. Do I give thanks to them for it each and every day?
0: Well, you mentioned one thing there, that it seems like you were given some revelation about your life in the path that you were on. And you had a second near-death experience later, and I think you mentioned that you were receiving the same information, that you may not still be on the same path. So after your first near-death experience, did you try to change your path? And do you believe there was a reason why it was unsuccessful, that you would get another correction later?
1: So I did change my path quite a bit. I was on a good path. I was helping people, but there was a big, egoic component to it. I must slay the dragon to help others. I must, in a sense, sacrifice or hurt myself. This very Western concept of you must redeem yourself, in order to help others. It was, the best way to put it is ego taking the back door. Here I am in this moment of peace and love and understanding and oneness. And then I say, I must share this with everybody at all costs. And it is that at all cost that caught up with me 7 years, 1 month and 17 days later, because I went from that peaceful, beautiful, loving place to a driving and striving and pushing. And like Sisyphus, must push the stone up the hill at all cost. And that's what caught up with me.
0: Wow. Okay. What was the time difference between the two experiences? How much time passed between your first and second near-death experience?
1: 7 years, 1 month, 17 days. So it's a palindrome, 7117.
0: Oh, interesting. So what happened the second time?
1: So, in the second time, I had just resigned from a book tour gone bad. My wife and I had written a bestseller, Barefoot Running, which was how I had healed after my first accident, when they didn't know if I'd be able to walk again and certainly not run again. And then I'd written with her Barefoot Walking, and I'd been out on this Barefoot Walking book tour gone bad. RV dying many times, transmission going, engine going, almost tipping over, having the RV broken into, having everything stolen, breaking a foot on a walking tour, book tour, on and on it goes. And I finally, I called my wife and said, I surrender, and asked her to come out and help me get this RV, back to, Sacramento, where I'd rented it from. Oh God, I welcomed her at the airport and I said, welcome to the book tour from hell. And she almost got on a plane and left. But she stayed by my side. RV broke again. We got it back to South Lake Tahoe on our way to Sacramento. We're going to do one last hike before turning this RV in and calling this tour done or bad. And there was a fire hair speckle, this gentleman with this fire red hair and fire red monocles on at this Horsetail Falls hiking trail in South Lake Tahoe. And I asked him about the trail. He says, you've got to do it. You'll never regret it. And we start walking on these rocks, and I'm talking with Jessica, that's my wife, and talking about how these stones have been wind blown and etched for millions of years, and they'll be here millions of years past us. And I end up swimming this freezing cold water hole with snow melt from above, and it was beautiful. And I get out of the water and I'm shivering and cold, and I put on some leather soled moccasins, give her a hug in a little bit and say, I'm ready to have kids with you. I was slow to the party. and we hug and kiss. She crosses a creek, creek bed right in front of me. I start crossing the creek, and with my leather-soled moccasins, I step on some wet sand. I step on a rock, and I go flying through the air.
0: Oh.
1: And I land on a pyramid-shaped rock, and once again, exploded bones on impact.
0: Ugh.
1: And it was like, I don't know, people rather cover their ears. It's like an artillery shell went off in my leg right beneath the hip. And there are actually bones sticking into the side, not coming through, but sticking into the side of my inner thigh.
0: And, see, that sounds pretty bad, but it sounds like at least, you know, no organs were hit or anything like that if it was below the hip.
1: Yeah, no organs were hit. I was bleeding out internally. But I'll take it. Yeah, I like, Ryan, you're looking for the positive. I'll take it.
0: All right, so you have this spill, and it's like a mortar goes off in your leg. That's pretty serious, and it sounds like you're probably in a pretty remote area, so being able to get some help might be difficult.
1: Yeah, I'm in technically in the backcountry. You sign that book saying you're going to the backcountry. You know, help's not going to be here for a while. Good luck, buddy. And I yell, "Oh no, not again!" And my vision starts to black out. It goes into this tunnel. I didn't get, again, the pyrotechnics, the tunnel of light, but I went. Everything is tunneling inwards, and fade screen and go to a place of complete and total bliss again. Hey, you've been here before. Let's bring you back here again.
0: It's what it feels like.
1: Yeah.
0: Wow. Well, for the sake of time, we might have to pick up after the break because, you know, when it comes to moments like that, I don't know if that's comforting or not. You've been here before. It almost sounds as if we're not happy to see you again. We thought we've already been through this. That's what it feels like. Maybe I got the wrong impression, but you can learn something from that, just like you did. And we're going to continue our conversation with best-selling author Michael Sandler, his new book, The Automatic Writing Experience. We'll talk about that, too, on the show. If you have any comments or questions, feel free to email me, ryanrecker@coasttocoastam.com. I keep the email up, and I try to reply during the break. We'll take phone calls with our guest Michael Sandler next hour. So if you have something you want to ask him specifically, save it for then on Coast to Coast AM.

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1: The bike fire forces evacuations in Santa Clarita. The wildfire broke out Sunday afternoon and has burned 172 acres, with containment reaching 68% Sunday evening. Evacuation orders and warnings remain posted for several nearby residential neighborhoods. Southern California faces flooding and dangerous surf from Rachel's remnants. Newport Beach closed beaches and piers, while 8 Long Beach structures were declared unsafe. Coastal flooding concerns continue into Tuesday. California is sending new boats and rescue equipment to 13 fire departments. Governor Newsom announced the upgrades ahead of potential El Nino storms. And in Fresno, an off-duty ICE agent faces felony assault allegations after police say he attacked a father and daughter Friday. That's the latest news. I'm Chris Powers.
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2: From the KFBK Traffic Center, overnight work, fix 50 on the westbound side. Reduce lanes from Mayhew Road to Cap City Connector until 6 a.m. Hornet Drive slip-on ramp closed until 6, along with the 65th Street slip-on ramp and the 59th Street slip-on ramp. West Sacramento, westbound 50, Harbor Boulevard slip-on ramp is closed until 5. Cap City Freeway northbound, reduce lanes from the Elvis Rail Crossing to Exposition Boulevard until 5, with one lane.
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1: Getting emails about high school reunions, and it seems like there's a lot of people defending them. Maybe I'm the odd one out when it comes to skipping mine. 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He's a two-time survivor, and when we last left him, he slipped, fell, shattered bones in his leg, middle of nowhere, and was discussing going back to where he was before when it came to the first near-death experience, wherever that location may be. We're going to get to that experience, how that changed his life, and maybe some of the lessons he had from that coming up after the break. 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

0: And joining us now, a best-selling author, podcast host, and two-time near-death experience survivor, Michael Sandler. Thank you for joining us here on Coast to Coast AM. And right before the break, you were talking about taking a fall. And is it similar to the place you went during the first near-death experience, that feeling you had, that place, wherever that place may be? Did you go back there, or was this different?
1: Yes and no, meaning I was going into a place of complete and total bliss, but this time I was given a decision. And so in that sense, it was probably same beings, same energy, a lot of sameness. But this one was more in my hands. I had a choice of going into this bliss and of staying in this bliss and basically transitioning. I was given a choice of I could fight to come back. And I was told how long I'd be laying there in the creek bed in excruciating pain, how long it would take me to be airlifted out, how long surgery would take, how long the beginning of my recovery would be, how long I would be in pain over the long term, and on and on and on it went. So I was given a lot of information of you can stay in this beautiful, blissful, peaceful place, or life is going to, a technical term, sucky wucky.
0: Yeah. Well, they gave you an option. And mm-hmm. Would you say it's angelic, kind of like what you described before? Who's giving you this option?
1: Yeah. And it's a discussion that I had when I got home, which was many months later. When I finally got home and we'd been living, in Kula on Maui, and I got out for my first time, crutching. I think the hill was called Poli Poli, and I'm out crutching at the base of Poli Poli. And, the angels had started coming to me, and it became my automatic writing process. And they said very specifically, we took you out. What do you mean we took you out? And they said, you got lost again. You went off path, and we had to bring you back on path. And here is the part that I pay a close note of, Ryan, to this day. We will take you out again if necessary.
0: So you look at this like an intervention in a way.
1: Yes.
0: Wow. And with that, they give you this knowledge.
1: Yep.
0: And it's kind of a threat in a way. Why do you think they're giving you this option? A lot of people don't get second chances or interventions. Why do you think you're getting one at this point?
1: We all sign up, and I want to be very careful about this. We all sign up for a purpose, a path, a mission, meaning something we're here to learn, some way that we're here to grow. I call it Earth School. And this comes from my time in automatic writing and my time on the other side, both times in unpacking the learnings that have come through. It doesn't mean that we have to do one thing this lifetime, or that we're completely off path and we're ruining our chance. But there is one through line for us. And I liken it to when I rescued a dog off of a farm a couple decades ago, and she became my service dog. Her name was Sawa, means the enlightened one. And she was on this lead, kind of like a chain attached to her, and then on this long metal cable that she could only run up and back 100 yards. And even in a thunderstorm, she could only hide in her little doghouse and was stuck running up and down this line 100 yards. Now, she could go up and down this line 100 yards straight and have no problems. Or she could try to pull to the side and it would yank her neck and bring her back onto this lead or this line. That, in a sense, may be our lives, that we have this line that we're following. We can go off to the sides a certain amount, but if we go off too far, it yanks and pulls us back in. And wow. I have had a vision of a council of elders. I was teaching this in my School of Mystics a few weeks ago. And I've gotten actually many times this vision of me. It's called pre-birth story, visiting with a council of elders. And they're saying, what do you want to do this lifetime, Michael? And I was filled with a lot of gumption, or we'll call it chutzpah. and I said, give me the works. I want to learn as much as I can. And it's sort of like out in the movies, you can't handle the works. And I'm like, no, give me the works. And it's like, your wish is my command. And so I came here to learn a lot. We all came here to learn a lot. But I mean, I really said, give me everything you can. And when I have strayed from that path of learnings, or haven't been willing to listen to the words or the learnings in the kindest, gentlest, easiest way possible, they yank me back on path. And they have given me, what's wild is they gave me a permanent gift to remember this. Mm-hmm. And this fast forwards way ahead, and we can come back to this journey. But after the first near-death experience, I was given a titanium femur, a titanium hip, and some wire hoops that held everything together. I don't know, some other broken parts, but those are the cool titanium things. I don't know if that's the right way to put it. and an inch leg length discrepancy. After the second accident, well, actually, I woke up the day after the second accident. I'm in the hospital. I'd had 5 or 6 blood transfusions.
0: Wow.
1: Yeah, there's a bunch we can unpack of how I guess, should we back up and then say what that gift was?
0: Well, I want you get you teased the gift. Now I want to know the gift, because I have some other questions to follow up with that. So you wake up, you had blood transfusions. This is pretty serious. I mean, this is you're on the doorstep here.
1: Oh yeah, there were 2 flight for lives. It was very serious. And on it goes. But doctor comes in and he goes, Michael, how did you get your X-ray already up on the website? And I'm like, what are you talking about? And he goes, look, I'll show you. And I just woken up, and he pulls up my website points out this X-ray with the titanium femur, the titanium hip, except that was my left side from my first accident. It had faked him out, because after my second accident, I had a matching, identical fake out the surgeon, titanium femur on the right side, titanium hip, matching identical.

0: getting you to get back onto the path, and you're given these options. I find that so fascinating. So do you think that people have, is it reincarnation or whatever it may be? So before they are placed on this earth, you make it sound like they are either given an option or a mission to follow, and that's kind of the path that they choose to go into. So is that what you believe, and that's the path that you have chosen, predestinated, and to stay on?
1: Yeah, and I like that you use the word choose, because we get here, or we're in Michael Sandler's class or who's ever class, and we're going, I didn't choose this. I didn't come here for this. Why is this happening to me? Where everything that I understand is before we came here this round, and I do believe we can choose. It's a choice to come here round after round after round to learn. We learn something, we go home. It's just another birthing. To the other side, we rest, we recover, we may choose to come back, we may choose not, but we chose to come here for a life mission. What do I want to learn about? I want to learn about infinite love. Well, maybe we take love away from you this lifetime. I want to learn about infinite abundance. Maybe we have it so you're struggling, particularly in the early years in your life, whatever it may be. I want to learn about empowerment. Typically, it starts with being disempowered. And you choose what you want to come here to learn. And then you go through the tunnel, birthing canal, so to speak, and you forget that so that you can play the video game. Because if you knew you were not the video game, you'd lose interest really quickly. And so we can call this collective amnesia, selective amnesia. We can call it the veil, whatever we want to call it. But we came here with a mission, and the mission is not to save the planet. The mission, and even though I really want to help people, you really want to help people. It's not that glorified mission. The mission is you and is your growth, your learning, your experiences. And we can often see this mission by looking at the repeating patterns in our lives and see what the learning is by what keeps coming up again and again and again. For me, there was a key learning about self-love and self-forgiveness that I was saying, I must help others at all cost to myself. And so universe, source, God, angels, guides, whatever we want to call it, in my case, I'd say angels, starts turning up the volume on the lesson until you finally get it.
0: Why? What is it about this world that where we have to learn everything here? It almost seems like if you were given this choice that there could be learning on the other side, and learning is in vain in a way because you have access to everything on the other side. Why bother coming back if you can, let's say, learn it there or just live in bliss without having to go through the struggle?
1: Ryan, let's go back to your high school days.
0: Okay, let's do it.
1: How much would you have learned if you were told you could get an A on a test and you didn't even have to crack a book?
0: How much would I have learned? I feel like this is a study of college athletes at a high level at universities. Would I choose the path of not learning? I probably would.
1: Yeah. So on the other side, we're pure energy. We can have, do, be anything we want, but not in a physical form, in an energy form. And in that density or lightness, things come to us very easy. A thought, it's here. You know, it's sort of like law of attraction taken to a whole new level. It doesn't have that density, that heaviness, that mortality to it that makes it real. There's a mortality in high school or college where, okay, even for the college or especially for the college student, you want to keep that NCAA scholarship. You're going to have to pass this test. We'll get you whatever tutors you want, maybe. But, and I'm not picking on NCAA. They work their, they're off. But you're going to have to pass this test. That is the same for us. It doesn't exist on the other side that way. On this side, there's a skin in the game. There's a realness to it. Even if the realness is temporary, even if it is a holographic universe where we're playing a video game in the moment, we don't want to lose that life and have to hit the reset button. And that mortality and that ability to move things or be moved or fall or be fallen really helps us anchor things in a way that you can't do if there's no reset button, if you just are for all of eternity.

0: Yeah. I want to, for the sake of time, bring this back to your book, The Automatic Writing Experience, How to Turn Your Journaling into Channeling. Is this one of the methods that someone would be able to use to figure out their path?
1: Absolutely. This is a method where you go quiet. And this came out of this whole journey for me. You go quiet. You get in a very quiet state. I won't even call it a meditative state. You put pen to paper and you can start talking to the you that is always on all sides of the veil. You can talk to your angels and guides. You can talk to loved ones that have transitioned. You can talk to that council of elders. You can talk to the Akashic masters, the librarians of the universe. You can go anywhere you want and say, why the bagel am I here? what is the meaning of my existence? Why did I come here at this time? Why am I suffering? Why am I constantly being hit by 2x4s? What is the meaning of this? And how do I stop these patterns and start some new positive patterns maybe? Or how do I feel more on track? And so after my NDEs, I came up with an expression, or it was given to me, kind, gentle, easy, good, Ryan. Kind, gentle, easy, good. Kind, gentle, easy, good. And I say, may I have all of my lessons in the kindest, gentlest, easiest way possible for my highest good and the highest good of all. And then what I say is, I am listening, I am listening, I am listening. And it is an automatic writing, which anyone can do. You don't have to be able to write. But you put that pen to paper, and you hear from the other side, and you can listen, and you can get learnings, and you can be told, here's where you're going to need to turn left. Here's where you're going to turn right. Here's this great experience coming from you. You don't get all of the answers. Again, you'd miss the point, but you get so much guidance that it is my tool day in, day out. I want to go into that energy. I want to hear from the other side. And it takes a normal, in quotes, experience of being human and turns it into something not super, but I tell supra human, meaning above the banal, above the ordinary experience, where you are in the totality of everything while you're watching your Ms. or Miss Pac-Man, Mr. Pac-Man, moving through the world.
0: Well, I think there's going to be a lot of people that may have certain questions. Sometimes they're specific to their own lives. When we go into the next hour, we open up the phone lines. What kind of questions or comments are you open to? Can people talk about their specific situation, or do you want to talk more about the process?
1: I'd probably talk more about the process. I may or may not, depending on the space I'm in, be able to handle their own, answer their own specifics. But I think we want to go where somebody can learn. If the question has a universality for everyone, those are probably the best, because then we can reach the most people rather than where is grandma's wedding ring?
0: Sure. No, I get it. So you have titanium, well, and you said both legs under the hip. Can you tell when a storm is coming?
1: Oh, yeah. So in fact, for the first few years, I had to be like away from cell phones. And oh, my God, I was holding space in a meditation center. And if somebody had their cell phone on, it hurt. Until I figured out how to kind of understand or buffer that energy inside of me. But yes, I'm guessing with practice, I could tell you where water is located under the surface, but definitely storms and low pressure systems I've got dialed.
0: It's like how they used to tell where to put a well on a property. Yeah. And that's where people keep their cell phone, is their pocket. I'm guessing you can't keep one by you if it irritates you that way.
1: Wow. No, or laptops on lap.
0: You know, remember how back in the day you can tell a cell phone call was coming in because your speakers would start crackling beforehand?
1: Oh, yeah.
0: That's kind of the same thing. You can kind of get that feel that's out there for what's in the air.
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30: From ABC News, I'm Wayne Cabot. The war will be over very quickly and prices will go down a lot. That's from President Trump at a teller rally in Georgia, telling voters the rising gas prices is necessary to stop Iran from getting a nuclear weapon. Russia continued attacking Ukraine after President Trump claimed that the two nations agreed to an energy ceasefire. Ukraine's president saying he was surprised by Trump's announcement and had an answer to Trump's call for him to go.
31: Volodymyr Zelensky appeared on ABC's This Week, and he did acknowledge the president's call for elections in Ukraine.
32: Tell Putin, give us 2 months, 60 days of total ceasefire, 60 days, and we will organize elections.
31: Now, during that interview, Zelensky also floated the option of a ceasefire on energy. Ukraine would stop attacking Russian diesel facilities if Moscow agreed to stop striking Ukraine's electrical grid. And an hour after that interview aired, we saw the president on social media announcing that an energy ceasefire had been agreed upon between the parties.
30: And then the Russian strikes continued. Trump's threat of helping the Saudis fight the Houthis didn't stop the Houthis from new attacks on the Saudi airport over the weekend. Strikes left at least 13 dead, including an American. Generators still humming into a third night after the hurricane hit the Florida panhandle. The governor warning rivers may keep rising. ABC's Leslie Lopez is there.
33: We are just looking at so much destruction in the Pensacola area. We are concerned with how long it's going to take for power to be restored. But we do think that this was a very strong burst of wind that moved through this area since there's so much destruction right around here.
30: Prayers for the pontiff.
0: Now, there are encouraging signs. The first American pontiff saying the abnormality is in a very initial phase and well localized. Doctors plan to remove it in the coming days, and tests will then determine whether the nodule is benign or cancerous. The Vatican's telling us he's expected to spend about a week in the hospital.
30: That's Maggie Rulli, and you're listening to ABC News.
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2: Yosemite's Dome Fire remains active with 6,780 acres burned. Containment reached 73% Sunday evening as firefighters continue working to bring the Mariposa County wildfire under control. San Francisco's record October tides are flooding parts of the Bay Area. Water closed a Highway 101 off-ramp in Mill Valley Sunday and flooded some streets. Coastal flood advisories extend through Tuesday. California's Immigration Enforcement Surge is drawing concern across the Central Valley. Governor Newsom urged residents Friday to know their rights. And California's high-speed rail project faces mounting costs and delays. The planned San Francisco to Los Angeles route is now projected to open in 2040. That's the latest news. I'm Chris Powers.
1: Now, Sacramento traffic.
3: From the KFBK Traffic Center, overnight work, north and southbound Highway 160, Del Paso Boulevard reduced lanes, and on the northbound side, the Del Paso Boulevard off-ramp partially closed, while on the southbound side, the on-ramp is partially closed, all work until 5 a.m. Highway 99 northbound connector ramp to eastbound 50 is closed until 4, and the sweeper trucks are working tonight north and southbound 99 San Joaquin County line to Broadway until 5:30. Eastbound I-80 Yolo County.
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1: And our guest here is Michael Sandler. He's a best-selling author, two-time near-death experience survivor, and a new book called The Automatic Writing Experience, AWE. 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If you want to talk about that process, maybe how to do it, maybe you can try it for yourself. Maybe you're interested in that. Maybe you're stuck too when it comes to your writing, or journaling would be the method to try to bring out some of these things that you're trying to accomplish in life. This would be a good time to call and ask questions to Michael Sandler. I have some emails as well that I'll try to get to. Ryan Recker at coasttocoastam.com is how you do that. Thank you for all the messages, too, about high school reunions. And it's a mixed bag. There's a lot of people that are saying, oh, I wish I could have gone to mine. I may be in the minority when it comes to the opinion on high school reunions, as I just skipped my 25th over the weekend. If you don't have to email me about that, email me really about anything, that's fine. But if you want to talk to Michael Sandler, this is your chance to call in. I think we have some wild card lines open. Do that now. We'll continue with him after the break on Coast to Coast AM.
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0: And welcome back. I'm Ryan Recker. If you want to email me, ryanrecker@coasttocoastam.com, author of the book, The Automatic Writing Experience, AWE, also a two-time near-death experience survivor, Michael Sandler. Thank you for joining us. Are you ready to take some calls from listeners?
1: Absolutely. Thank you, Ryan.
0: I got a couple of emails, too, we'll try to get to. How about we start first? Wildcard line, Will is in New York. Will, you're on Coast to Coast AM with Michael Sandler. Go ahead.
2: Hi. Good morning, gentlemen. I'm really interesting topic tonight, and I have a couple questions for the guests. And I might have come in late, or you know, I might have missed the first few minutes of the interview, but I have a couple questions about your actual where your injuries were, and I heard you say bones exploding, but I'm trying to envision like what were the injuries that caused the death or the near death, and was a person there to help revive you, whether a paramedic, and so if you can just describe your injuries and what happened and how long you had died, and then I have a follow-up question briefly after that, real quick.
1: Certainly. Okay, Michael. So in the first one was a exploded femur, hip, and then just broken left wrist. And it was when I came to, I was told to, and it is this inner knowing voice, take my left leg and raise it up, which was horrifically painful. Raise it up over my right and drop it back down. That kept pieces, shards of femur from going through the femoral artery. And then it was emergency rescue workers and fire department who showed up first on scene. And as I've got this beaming ear-to-ear grin, literally, they're all asking, did you hit your head? And I'm like, no, I did not. But it was that satori, that moment of awareness. The second was a lot more grisly, and that was, me bleeding out internally. It was the same, an exploded, right femur, right hip. And, the shards of bone were cutting into the, femoral artery. Thank God didn't sever it, or I would have died on the spot permanently. But when rescue crews got there, there was no blood pressure on me. And I had to be, once I had chosen to come back, it was all manual. I was told to be 30, 35 minutes before they could get me out of there, before anybody would show up. And I had to, it was just outside of South Lake Tahoe, and I was looking for the most brilliant way to keep myself alive, meaning that I just experienced this tunnel of darkness, and now I'm looking at this brilliant Lake Tahoe sun, and I was literally breathing in light and sending out love, and breathing in light and sending out love to try to keep myself alive. And that's why when they got there, they panicked. So the state of California called me months later and said, do you want to press charges against the fire crew that arrived on the scene? I'm like, why? And they're like, well, because of the level of profanity that they were using that we heard on the recording. And I said, are you kidding me? They were trying to save my life. They were panicked because I had no blood pressure and I shouldn't have still been alive. And yet I was. And that was 30, 35 minutes of waist deep in a creek bed. That's, from a physical point of view, probably what saved my life. Obviously I wasn't meant to go at that time, before they then, flight of light, they took two flight for life, helicopters, a California Highway Patrol got me, out of the backcountry, and, then a fully equipped, flight for life copter could get me to the hospital.
0: Wow. Okay. So you said there was a second part to that question, Will?
2: Yes. Thanks. Thanks. So, thanks for all that detail. And that's really like gives me a thorough understanding, and I bet other listeners are, because you have such a compelling story. But I guess part of why I'm asking is I'm not questioning the validity of everything you experienced, and especially the spiritual elements. But It sounds more like you passed out and nearly died, and you may have had all these other, you know, experiences that you're describing about other beings and, you know, making a decision to come back or not. And that's, I'm not questioning whether that really happened, but it does not sound as if you died in the sense of a classic near-death experience where you flatline and you are dead and then you come back. It sounds like you nearly died. So, so more accurate to call it a nearly died experience instead of the classic near death experience where then you, you're dead and you come back.
1: So,
2: and I think that's an important distinction that you should consider because it does not sound like you were dead and either you came back on your own or somebody else brought you back. You might have had the.
0: Okay. Yeah. Well, let Michael respond. Go ahead.
1: No, no, no. That's a brilliant question. I'm trying to look up her name. Is one of the first people that I had on our show, Inspire Nation show, who goes through all of the different signs that it is a traditional or a true near death experience. And you're right, absolutely right. No flatline. While there was no blood pressure, there was no heart stopping that I'm aware of none of those. No defibrillators necessary to bring me back. Completely agree with all of that. And so we can call it semantics. We can call it important distinction. It was gone and back. Choice to come back, choice to stay on the other side. Choice to, I was not breathing anymore. A choice to not breathe anymore. Or a choice to force myself to start breathing again. But you're right. There's no classic heart stopped, clear, let's go again. Completely and totally agree. All I can say for sure, the only thing I can say for sure is, and it's why, for instance, April 2nd, 2006 is my new birthday. And I went back for 7 years to Boulder, Colorado and gave thanks on my birthday. The me who was and the me who came back are the same, but different. And that those experiences, and we can call it a nearly died, we can call it anything we want, were the underpinnings of everything about my beingness now.
0: Okay, great. Well, thank you for the call, Will. Let's go to the first time caller line. And Merle is in Stockton. Go ahead. You're on Coast to Coast AM.
3: Hey, how are you doing?
0: Great.
3: I've got a condition that's called a sudden cardiac death. And they ended my career by putting a defibrillator in my chest. I can't be around power plants. I used to work on power plants. So with that said, last year I died 9 times. And it's when in having these episodes, I only die for 45 seconds to a minute. And what happens is it's a faulty signal going down from my brain down to the heart. And it will send the heart into beating like 300 beats a minute. So the defibrillator shocks the heart, which in turn stops it, makes it flatline, and then it picks up its own beat in about a minute. So the 7 times that it happened, I had an experience. All the other times, it was all really easy. It was just everything went to black, and I would come back and get up and be okay. On the 7th time, as I went out, I started talking in a different language to somebody. They were right over my shoulder. I couldn't see them, and I don't know what language I was speaking in. And then as I died, I see a group of people in the distance. I can't make out their faces. They were too far away. And they were all wearing very colorful clothes. Now, as I'm coming back within that minute, I'm still talking in that language to this person, which I cannot see. And now, that blew my mind and everything after I came came back and got up and everything. But what's concerning me now is everything has gone downhill since all this has happened to me. I mean, I moved out of my house. I bought a boat, 35-foot sailboat. I was going to go out and spend my retirement on it. Well, one of the times that I went out, I went into the water. So now I've got this, I'm paranoid to even go out onto my boat now. Mm-hmm. But I don't want to go into that water again. And everything else has just been, like, crashing down on me. And I'm wondering if maybe you have some insight with what you went through on how I can recover from all this. And because I still got a life to live, and I'm not living it very well, and I don't know why.
0: Yeah, Mayor, hold on the line while Michael responds here, because I find this question very profound, so you might have some follow-up questions. I don't want you to go anywhere. So, Michael, what do you think?
1: Merrill, big hug, my brother. Big, big, big hug, first off. Okay, let's unpack this. First, you're given a gift, not just a gift to still be here, but you are given a gift to be able to see the other side, given a gift to be able to speak with the other side, and given a gift that you're now going to be able to access. In particular, after today, you're going to be able to access this. So this is a huge gift in an extremely harrowing and life-altering way. You have been given what I call the key. And the key for everybody is, you know, we start to get numbers, 111, 444, all these strange synchronicities come up, which all have meaning behind them. Or we have a profound experience where, like you did, you've gone away, you've seen others, you've spoken a different language, you've come back. That's kind of like charging a hotel key. You go to the concierge, they charge your key to room. I'm going to go with a good angel number, 111. And then you go to room 111, ka-chunk, and it lets you in. Once you've gone there once and you've spent time in that energy, you can go back there, Mero, anytime you want. So we can do this in a process, certainly automatic writing, and learn what's going on and learn what the messages are and be able to speak with whom you were speaking with and understand it on the other side. And I highly encourage you to do that. Or you can set intention before you sleep. You can put yourself back in that state where you saw what happened before that seventh time. Put yourself back in that state before you sleep and say, I want to go back there again while I sleep. Kind, gentle, easy, good. Meaning I want to go back there without needing a defibrillator experience. I want to learn. I want to understand. And please make the messages that come to me be as clear as day. I always like to say as clear as day. And then keep a journal handy so that when you come back, you can write all of them down. You've been given a gift. We can go into automatic writing under many other processes as well. You ask a carpenter, they're going to give you a hammer and a nail. I find automatic writing the easiest to reach the other side and then be able to take notes and take dictation. But you can go into processes and ask why this is happening, how it's here to serve me, where I get to go from here. And you can also set intentionality that if this ever is to happen again, if you can have the conscious awareness through this experience, be able to bring back whatever you need to bring back to springboard or catapult your life in a powerful, positive direction from here. Because this wasn't, this did not happen to you, Merrill, to bring you down. This happened because you are able to now access information from the other side with a little tuning of the radio dial, a little understanding. Bring back powerful information for you and for others. This is actually an incredible gift. We just get to lean into it and play with it.
0: All right, Merle, any comments there? Other follow-ups?
3: Yeah, so on the automatic writing, I've got no clue on even how to start this. Is there any way I can contact you, like in maybe tomorrow or whenever is good for you?
1: You can go to automaticwriting.com and you can find me through there. You can find me on Inspire Nation show as well. Reach out to me. I'm happy to write back personally. We have live classes. We have a video-based program as well. We have a book on Amazon. I'll help you get started in the fastest way possible, Meryl, so that you can get into this and so that you can establish that connection so that the next time it happens. But I want you getting information before the next time. Maybe we don't even need a next time. But so you can bring that information back for you.
3: Okay.
0: Thank you very much for the call. Wow. Isn't that something? How many times did he say? 7 times?
1: Whew. 9.
0: 9? Yeah.
1: 7th is when he got the experience. Yeah.
0: We're going to take some more calls. And wow, people have some really interesting experiences. Feel free to call us now. We'll get some of those lined up. Or email me, Ryan Recker at coasttocoastam.com. 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We'll continue after the break on Coast to Coast AM.

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1: The bike fire forces evacuations in Santa Clarita. The wildfire broke out Sunday afternoon and has burned 172 acres, with containment reaching 68% Sunday evening. Evacuation orders and warnings remain posted for several nearby residential neighborhoods. Southern California faces flooding and dangerous surf from Rachel's remnants. Newport Beach closed beaches and piers, while 8 Long Beach structures were declared unsafe. Coastal flooding concerns continue into Tuesday. California is sending new boats and rescue equipment to 13 fire departments. Governor Newsom announced the upgrades ahead of potential El Nino storms. And in Fresno, an off-duty ICE agent faces felony assault allegations after police say he attacked a father and daughter Friday. That's the latest news. I'm Chris Powers.
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2: From the KFBK Traffic Center, fix 50 work overnight on the eastbound side. Reduced lanes from the Yolo County line to the Cap City Connector until 5 and the connector to Mayhew Road until 6. Connector ramp closure eastbound 50 to northbound Cap City Freeway until 5, as well as the southbound 99 connector. Closed until 6, 15th Street slip off ramp, 16th Street slip on ramp, 26th Street slip on ramp, the 59th Street slip off ramp, 65th Street slip.
3: 6:30.

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1: Well, happy to be back with you, and we only have another half hour with our guest Michael Sandler. And, wow, we've heard some pretty amazing near-death experience stories, and I'm sure there's more. 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I got some emails I want to try to get to. 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Sometimes you worry, okay, are they going to judge me for bringing this up? Well, maybe you will need to find the right person that's into the things you're into, and that's where you can go. There's actually a casting call going on as they get ready to film some of the different interactions and dates. I think they'll even send you on one if you get to that point. So I think they have the details online there, ParanormalDate.com, something that George Norrie has started up, and it sounds really fascinating. 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

0: And welcome back to Coast AM. Our guest here is a best-selling author, Michael Sandler. Are you ready to take some more calls?
1: Absolutely, Ryan. Thank you.
0: All right, let's go to the wild card line. And Robert is in Jacksonville, Florida. Robert, you're on Coast to Coast AM. Go ahead. Robert, are you there? We may have to go back to Robert. How about we go back to the wild card line, and Richard is in Kansas City, Missouri. Richard, you're on Coast to Coast AM. Go ahead.
2: Yes. Hello, Ryan and Michael.
1: Richard.
2: I died different times. When I was age two, I died of rheumatic fever and remember some things about that. And then later, when I was still little, when my parents and I were coming back from a state fair, something happened to the car, and the car went off the road down the ditch, and it flipped end over end into the water. And I had died, and it was up in the air, and I saw the meandering of the stream, and then I was taken up to heaven, and I was so worried about my parents to turn into a skeleton that I told God I have to go back and save them, and so let me go back to try to save them. And then when I crawled out of the car with the top being smashed down, and it crawled up on top of the road onto the bridge and hollering out for help. And then a farmhouse some distance away, the dogs heard me crying and woke up the farmer. And then the farmer called emergency people. When I was 11 years of age, I had panics and I died four times on an operating table. And each time I went up in the air looking down, I could see everything in the room. And then I was taken up to heaven each time. And the fourth time I ended up coming back, I didn't think I was going to come back, but I was going to stay there. And then I died some other times, but it's, and then it's, wow. Recently my wife died, and I just don't want to be up to heaven with her, but I'm not there yet. But these different times of dying and experiencing, seeing the different things in heaven, where people were perfect looking and nothing wrong with them, and everything in heaven full of love. And so that's wow. Some things. Go ahead. I'm sorry.
0: Yeah, well, Michael, I want to give you a chance to respond there, but there was one other thing he said there I was hoping you can hit on. But it seems to be a common thread when it comes to these near-death experiences. People have multiple experiences. You would think that one is rare, but it seems like from our callers, it seems for some of them, it doesn't seem as rare.
1: It goes across the spectrum. Somebody can have one, somebody can have a bunch. If we look at them as, when somebody like this gentleman has multiple experiences, I can't escape the word gift. And it is a gift with a 2x4, but it is a gift to bring back what he's learned, a gift to bring back we are, as I would call it, energetic beings having an energetic experience in human form. It is to remind all of us, and the experiences are both unique and very universal. It is to remind us that there is so much more going on here than meet the eye, so that we're not stuck in the mundane physical world of just chopping wood, carrying water. We understand that there's so much more going on to the experience. And then the question is, if somebody has multiple, are we getting all the learnings and the understandings? And so I would very much encourage this individual. I'm sorry, I didn't catch your first name.
0: It was Richard there. Yeah.
1: Richard. I would encourage Richard to really dive in. Again, this is a charged hotel key. We can go back to any of his experiences in meditation, in automatic writing. Heck, you can play with angel numbers. I've got a gift, angeldecoder.com. You can learn how to work with numbers and reach the other side. You can do this in so many different ways, but I encourage Richard to this. This is the universe. This is God, we can say, dialing Richard up and saying, you've now got a hotline. You've got a bat line to me. Let's play with this and see what information you can bring back for yourself, for your family, for everyone. And I would add to this, if you've had a near-death experience and you've lost a loved one, you know this experience isn't all there is. You know that we're energy having an energetic experience in a much bigger playing field. You can now call them up. I teach in automatic writing how you can call up your loved ones and literally speak to them on the other side. I have a daughter who transitioned, who I do that every single day. You can call up your wife. You can call up your parents. You can call up anyone you want. But once you have that taste and understanding, call it a primer, maybe, you have that ability to go back there. And many people are being given that gift. And it isn't just coming, Ryan, with the near-death experience. People today are having awakening experiences. They're having crazy wild synchronicities. They're having those 111444 numbers or moments come to them where we are being given, because all of humanity is waking up at this time. All of humanity is shifting. We're being given these energetic experiences to say, there's more to this world than meets the eye. Come join me in this party. Let's play. Let's play with heaven here on earth. Let's play on this energetic realm. Let's play with this planet in your life, in quotes, experience in a completely different way. And these are now kind of the dinner bells ringing for everybody, some soft and gentle, some not so soft and gentle, to help us on this journey.
0: Okay, great. Let's go to the first time caller line. And Dennis is in Florida. Dennis, you're on Coast to Coast AM. Go ahead.
3: How you doing? I'm from Punta Gorda, Florida. I was in a near-death experience when I was like 3-4 years old. I went up to a light, and I went to, the minute I thought about turning to look at it, he says, Dennis, using my name, don't turn. Did it again, Dennis, don't turn. From then on, I'll give you like 3 or 4 if you want more, and I'll try to make it quick. I was going to cross the street to go to summer school, and I'm standing there. Mrs. English says, hold up, Ben, crossing lady, police officer.

0: up in Boston and fished, always kicked the fish back in. Went to pick up the fish out of the bird. He says, Dennis, when you kill it, you eat it. On. And I'll tell you why I know it's God. I'm going from high school football down to the football stadium. I said to the kid, I got to put my equipment down. I tie my shoe. In a full sentence, he says, Dennis, turn to the left. You're going to own this house. I turned, got up, and this is the first time I ever told anybody. I said to Rob, I'm hearing a voice. It's telling me I'm going to own this house. Laughed about it, went on. 3 years after high school, my mother gave me some money from a bond. I bought that house for $17,000 in the city of Boston. Yeah. I own it today. It's worth $1.5 million. God is unbelievable. There's so many things. It's actually been recorded that I do something that he tells me, and the people come up, like a person comes up and says, I can't believe you did that. I tell them it's him. It's incredible.
1: Michael, I want to get your. I want to make sure Michael gets a chance to react to some of the things you heard there. Hearing those voices, things like that. That's interesting because for you, you had the near death experience. For Dennis, it seems like it would just come to him.
2: When I met my wife, I was in a meditation center and she sat down across the hall. I could barely see her, could barely tell who or what she was. And I heard, you're going to marry this woman. So I get it. I get it, Dennis. And that's one of the things I teach when automatic writing is the more that you plug into this voice, the easier it is to hear it. And then the easier it is over time. You learned when the voice speaks, you act or don't act accordingly. And the more that you do that, the more this voice comes to you. And so this is phenomenal, Dennis. And this is a gift. And this is living to me, on both sides of the veil, which is the new human. The new human doesn't just live in this physical world, but we live supra beyond it. That's how you need to buy this house, for instance. It is a beautiful way to live that we are all starting to edge toward. And you are given enough experiences that you know to fully trust it. For most of us, it's harder to trust in the beginning. You know, we have to, you know, crawl before we can walk, so to speak, but we can all get to that place where this living, breathing, a God, ethos, universe, source, love, giant cheeseburger in the sky, whatever we want to call it, I'm not making light of it, the energy of everything is speaking to us, Dennis, on a moment-to-moment basis. That is living at a higher level. That is living what we can call going from three-dimensional human being, physical is all there is, to a fifth-dimensional human being where everything has meaning, has guidance, and we can understand what that is and act accordingly. That changes everything. It's again, angel numbers is one of the easiest way people, it comes through for people. 111444. I've got this angel decoder you can use. Angeldecoder.com is a free way to translate this. They're starting to speak to us in any language that God, source, universe can get our attention to help us live at a higher level. And that's what you're getting to experience, Dennis. And that's amazing.
1: Very good. Well, thank you for the call. Let's, go back to the wild card line, and I think we got Robert back from Jacksonville, Florida. Oh, now Robert's gone again. That's okay.
2: Oh,
1: I had
2: no,
1: a couple
2: Robert.
1: Of email questions. That's okay. Well, listen, I have some email questions. I'll try to get through some of these before we get to the end of the show. One person emailed in, Gregory. He said he's given the nickname by George Norrie as Chump, which I don't know what that means, but he said he wanted to ask the difference between what you experienced in nothing more than brain activity that occurs when someone suffers a serious injury. So how do you know this wasn't just something natural that occurs inside the brain as opposed to something different?
2: Ooh, a brilliant question. And I would say that, though this gets into a massive discussion on consciousness and is consciousness local or non-local, but I can think of no, biological basis. For instance, things that go on in the brain are designed for your survival. I can think of no biological basis for the information that I was given. For any of the understandings that I were given, could it all be made up? I'm going to go to a term from Dr. Eben Alexander, a neuroscientist or a brain surgeon who's training brain surgeons at Harvard who had a near-death experience.

0: And I'm going to say it's more real than a reel. It is so profound that like the desk that I'm on isn't as real as those experiences were. My understandings that I got in today's theme is high school, high school, college, grad school aren't nearly as understandable or as real as those experiences that I got on the other side and that I continue to unpack to this day. And so if it were all made up by the mind, it's much bigger and more profound than anything this mind could come up with. All of my classes, all of my teachings, I've got over 1,000 YouTube live shows, all come out of my automatic writing that, forgive me, mind, I'm not sure my little mind compared to the big mind of the universe could ever have come up with. I will go into my automatic writing. For instance, I have a School of Mystics class on a Wednesday. I'll go into my automatic writing Wednesday morning and I'll ask, what am I teaching later today? And a 10 or 20 page outline of exactly what I'm teaching will come through, having nothing to do at all with what my conscious mind could have created.
1: Okay. Another email, and I think this is, you know, I think this is a good question. It's from Leslie. She wants to know how you could even acquire insurance after those two accidents. I think that's pretty funny. All right. That would have to be, okay, after you have two major claims like that, sure. But it brings me to another question. Do you still hike? Do you still rollerblade? Or have you given that up after two accidents like that?
0: Actually, I do not, my wife has me off of the blades currently. In fact, it's just about, cross country ski season here up in, Stowe, Vermont, almost in the, Canadian border. And she's not letting me on roller skis, which is kind of a simulated, skate training for cross country skiing. She's not letting me do that. I don't ride a road bike anymore, because of how dangerous that can be. But other than that, I participate more rather than less. We have Mount Mansfield that I can see from my window here, the largest mountain in Vermont, and I run that two or three times a week. I do all of the things that the doctor said you'll never be able to do again, and I do them more because I understand I'm an energetic being having a human experience.
1: Yeah. Well, let me ask you this. Let's say you have another one of these near-death experiences, and you were given the option. Have you thought what you would do in that experience? Would you decide to come back or not?
0: Well, I'm going to start by saying cancel, clear, release. I hope that is never the case. But if it is, I choose to come back.
1: Have you thought about it?
0: I choose to bring whatever learnings. I choose to bring whatever understandings. And do what I can here with those learnings and understandings. I'm so glad I came back the last time. It allowed us to have the beautiful daughter that we do have here on Earth today. It's allowed me to do this work and to learn and to grow. I would absolutely, as long as I'm given choice B, I'm going to choose B. Carl Jung, famous psychologist, coming back because he wished he had stayed in that bliss. I, on the other hand, am saying this is where the party is at. Until you, I don't know about dragging me kicking and screaming. There'll be a time where I'm sure, like my mentor said, get me out of here. I'm ready to see the other side. I'm not ready
1: all
0: yet.
1: All right. InspireNationShow.com. That's a good website for people to look you up.
0: I would start at actually angeldecoder.com because everybody's getting 111444 and everything in between. Start at angeldecoder.com.
1: Perfect. 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Michael Sandler, thank you so much for joining us tonight on Coast to Coast AM. Wow, some amazing stories there. So many different people to thank, including Adam Thompson, Michael Cosio, Gina.
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14: From ABC News, I'm Chuck Severson. In the wake of a hurricane.
15: Thank God these are just material possessions that insurance will cover and me and my dog are okay. But man, oh man, it's pretty tough.
14: Eric Grubbs in North Carolina after the remnants of the hurricane roared up the East Coast from the Gulf. His house destroyed by a falling tree. ABC News meteorologist Leslie Lopez in Pensacola, Florida, where the storm hit as a Category 2 hurricane.
16: It's been pretty incredible. We've been traveling up and down the Gulf Coast. We started in New Orleans. We made our way through Mississippi, Alabama, then through Florida. And what we've noticed is just the wind field associated with this hurricane was really strong. Even on the weaker side of the storm system, we were getting about 40-mile-per-hour wind gusts, maybe even 50 at times. We were clocking that. And then over on the what we call the dirtier side, the stronger side, that left-hand side of the storm system, there were reports of 90-mile-per-hour wind gusts coming in.
14: President Trump declaring he's struck what he calls an energy ceasefire between Russia and Ukraine. ABC's Allison Kosick.
17: Trump claiming both parties have agreed with immediate effect. Moments before the announcement, Ukrainian President Zelensky said this.
18: If they want energy ceasefire, we are open for this. Don't attack us. Don't kill our children. We will stop attack your diesel.
17: Zelensky's office says Trump's ceasefire announcement came as a surprise. And soon after the ceasefire announcement, Russia attacked a Ukrainian power plant.
14: Also under attack again, the main airport in Saudi Arabia's capital.
19: These latest attacks really show the increasing capabilities of these Houthi rebels, a designated terrorist group that's backed by Iran. Now, a missile hit the airport in the Saudi capital of Riyadh, killing 12 people and wounding more than 300. Then there was another attack just hours later. The airport has been hit 4 times in 5 days.
14: It's ABC's Karen Hua. You're listening to ABC News.
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20: Yosemite's Dome Fire remains active with 6,780 acres burned. Containment reached 73% Sunday evening as firefighters continue working to bring the Mariposa County wildfire under control. San Francisco's record October tides are flooding parts of the Bay Area. Water closed a Highway 101 off-ramp in Mill Valley Sunday and flooded some streets. Coastal flood advisories extend through Tuesday. California's Immigration Enforcement Surge is drawing concern across the Central Valley. Governor Newsom urged residents Friday to know their rights. And California's high-speed rail project faces mounting costs and delays. The planned San Francisco to Los Angeles route is now projected to open in 2040. That's the latest news. I'm Chris Powers.
13: Now, Sacramento traffic.
21: From the KFBK Traffic Center, overnight work, fixed 50 on the westbound side. Reduced lanes from Mayhew Road to the Cap City Connector until 6 a.m. Hornet Drive slip-on ramp closed until 6, along with the 65th Street slip-on ramp and the 59th Street slip-on ramp. West Sacramento, westbound 50, Harbor Boulevard slip-on ramp is closed until 5. Cap City Freeway northbound, reduced lanes from the Elvis Rail Crossing to Exposition Boulevard until 5. With
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2: 6:30 a.m. Your alarm goes off. 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

0: from the Great Lakes on the other side of Erie. I'm Ryan Recker, your host tonight on Coast to Coast AM. On the show, author and historian Stephen J. Rolls will talk about Dracula and the inspiration behind it. He has a new book out that explores the history of vampires and the inspiration behind Bram Stoker's masterpiece. We spoke to Stephen earlier this year, which was, I think, a good conversation, so I'm looking forward to tonight. On the second half of the show, we'll talk to Michael Sandler on near-death experiences and AWEs. That's automatic writing experience. You put the hand down with your pen, and you see where it goes, which is kind of an interesting thought. A couple things to follow up on from yesterday. So we had two guests on, and the second half was Dr. Bonnie Buckner, and she's a dream work expert. And we posed an experiment to the audience, and we talked about Mall World, which is this idea that people all across the world are dreaming about this mall, and they're having similar ideas, similar thoughts, similar layouts. Could they all be connected, dreaming about the same mall? And we posed an experiment. We said, okay, listen tonight and fall asleep. And wherever your dream is tonight, if there's a specific location, I wanted you to email me that location. So if you dreamed last night and you can remember that dream, go ahead and email me where that location was. I want to see if we may have had a shared experience. Another follow-up from last night. First half guest was Colin Broen, and we talked about his experiences documenting ghost hunting and paranormal investigations. And there were some strange things happening in my basement last night. That's the first time hosting Coast to Coast I've had any weird experiences live on the air. So I decided to purchase an EMF reader, and I have it now. And I'm going to turn it on because I was experimenting just to see if I would pick up on, you know, anything naturally happening in my office. It's at zero. It starts beeping when I put it towards like electrical plugs. Let me see if you can hear that. Let's see. Can you hear that? Okay, that is the beeping in the background. What I'm going to do is I'm going to keep the EMF reader on during the show today. And if I experience anything during the show, I will let you know, and you'll hear the beeping in the background. Trust me, you'll hear the beeping. And if you know the beeping's going off, something weird's happening on the show. Something special might be happening. So we're going to keep that on as an experiment tonight and see how that goes. Author and historian Stephen J. Rolfs on Dracula and the inspiration behind it. That's our conversation. If you want to reach us during the show or maybe ask a question, RyanRecker at coasttocoastam.com. That's my email address. I keep it up during the show, and I try to reply during the breaks. Don't go anywhere. This is Coast to Coast AM.
1: You probably remember the Venus flytrap, that strange little plant that snaps shut on insects. 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
1: From a plant that traps insects to something that may help protect you, that's a conversation worth having.
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0: And welcome back to Coast AM. I'm Ryan Recker. If you want to email me, ryanrecker@coasttocoastam.com. Joining us now is a author, historian, paranormal researcher who we had on the show not that long ago. I think it was just March. Stephen J. Rolfs, thank you so much for coming back.
1: Well, thank you for having me, Ryan. I'm glad to be here.
0: The discussion tonight is on Dracula and vampires. And when we think about vampires, do we all think about the same thing? I mean, do we pretty much all understand what a vampire is, or is there more to it?
1: I think we understand what Hollywood presents as a vampire, which is based a great deal on what Bram Stoker made as a vampire, and also some of the earlier writers before him that influenced him. But if you go further back into history, all the way back into ancient times, you find that vampires were more of a ghostly creature. They would often attack sleepers, and they would, steal the life, steal the breath. Lilith, for example, that we read about in the Bible, is a pure vampire.
0: You know, that's interesting. So, okay, there's biblical references to vampires I wasn't really aware of. And you're right, there's a wide range of how we look at it. There's Hollywood, there's Count Chocula, if you want to look at it from the kid's side for the serial selections. But there are a lot of different depictions of Dracula. What do you think is the very first, I guess, reference to a vampire that you can find? Is it that biblical reference?
1: It is even before the Bible was written. The earliest record we have of a vampire is from Sumeria, and it is on a piece of prehistoric pottery, and it depicts a winged female demon attacking a sleeper.
0: So how do you know that's a vampire? Because, you know, when you talk about different creatures depicted, you know, sometimes it's a little bit, you know, there's interpretation to it. So I'm kind of curious about that one. How do you call that one a vampire? Is there anything specific about it that stands out that would give it that sort of depiction or that answer?
1: Going from folklore, you see that these creatures would attack a sleeping person, and usually they would steal their breath. And it was later on that they got into stealing the blood, which, if you go back even further into prehistoric times, the blood was the magic liquid that kept the person alive. And if that person lost too much blood, say, in a hunting accident or in childbirth, then the body might return from the grave seeking more of that magical red liquid. And thus you missed and loved the person who died, but at the same time, you were deathly afraid of them because they would come back and they might steal your blood.
0: Oh, wow. Okay. That is fascinating. So steal the breath, steal the blood. A couple of different examples of that. I can understand how you steal blood. How do you steal a breath? Is that taking someone's life? Is that kind of what the idea is?
1: I just saw this in a movie like the other day, and I cannot remember what movie it was, but no, you just go almost like kissing, but then sucking the air out.
0: Oh, I see. Okay. I guess that's a little bit less violent. It's a little less violent than taking someone's blood. Okay. Right. So this goes back. I mean, this goes way back, these sort of traditions, and it seems like different cultures have had different depictions of this, it sounds like.
1: Yeah, absolutely. I think the vampire has been known throughout the entire world. And
0: yeah, what's the depiction that we see of a vampire today? Kind of the Dracula thought. When did that start?
1: Well, let me see. You find it in a great deal of Victorian poetry. For example, there is a poem called The Giaour, written by Lord Byron, who was, incidentally, the model for the very first Dracula. And this poem talks at the end of a female vampire coming up out of a tomb and attacking the hero. And Thalaba the Destroyer, I forget who the writer was of that. That has another very similar idea where the actual corpse is rising up. It's no longer just a ghostly, vaporous thing, but it's an actual physical being that is coming to get the victim.
0: Yeah. You know, just based on what you said there, Dracula versus, you said Dracula. So is the right pronunciation Dracula? Because when I hear Dracula, it sounds like someone's trying to do the accent that we know of in the movies.
1: Actually, I asked a good friend of mine who was from Transylvania, how do you pronounce it? And he said, in Transylvania, he's just called Drac.
0: Oh, so like nickname, Drac. Everyone knows him by that. That's interesting.
1: And believe me, they know him.
0: Yeah, no kidding. Going from this ghostly figure to a physical one, was it the poem you think maybe changed his depiction in pop culture? Or do you think that there's more to it? Do you think that there could have been sightings? Do you think that people may have had experiences that may have changed?
1: Well, there are quite a few cases, actual cases of vampirism throughout history, including right here in the United States. And yes, these certainly did become reflected in Dracula. But Dracula himself is very different from the actual cases of vampirism. The Dracula you read in Stoker's novel is more of a Mephistopheles character. Not only does he suck blood, but he also plots to invade a foreign country. Mm-hmm. That, of course, being England.
0: Right. So let's talk about so there's the literature and what's written, but the actual cases, what have you found of actual instances where some of these, you know, like stealing of blood started to happen?
1: Well, the probably the biggest one for stealing blood was a vampire known as Arnold Paola, who lived in Serbia in the 18th century. And he was a soldier, and he had fought against a vampire, I believe it was in Greece. And he was able to defeat the vampire who had been giving them trouble. But then he became cursed himself, and he left the army. He was on a wagon, and for no reason, the horse suddenly jumped forward. He fell off of the wagon, but everyone thought, oh, he just bumped himself. He can rest for a day or two and he'll be fine. Turns out he became deathly ill, started losing all of his strength, and he died. And shortly after he died, he was seen wandering around the the streets of the village, and he was attacking people, not only drinking blood, but physically getting into fisticuffs with them, like a real brute, an ogre from the past. The army went in and dug up the grave because they wanted to have as much dignity to this procedure as they could. And when they opened the grave, they saw that the body had not decomposed and there was fresh blood all over the coffin. And the grave digger laughed at him and said, "Oh, you haven't wiped off your mouth since the last time you fed."
0: Okay. So when the way that you're bringing this up, it sounds like certain areas had people that had a thing for blood. So did the idea of a vampire start before that, or was it stories like this that kind of coined the term vampire? And it's fascinating to think that sightings after death might be one of those common things, because the way that Hollywood depicts vampires now, they're always, they come out at night, they've been alive forever, they

0: You know, blood is kind of what they do to try to, you know, keep their thing going. When you hear about, you know, life after death, in that sense, they come back after being buried. Is that another common threat for vampires?
1: Yes. Let me run up north a little bit to the Vikings in Iceland. And there was a very famous case that's recorded in the sagas of a vampire named Glam, G-L-A-M. And just like Arnold Payol, he had gotten into a fight and vanquished another creature, probably a vampire, but then he became cursed. He died, and his body became so large that they couldn't move it. They had to pile rocks over it. And soon after that, his body was seen wandering about the village and the farms. He would jump up on roofs and fly from roof to roof. And he killed a number of people, including one young lady who he probably had eyes for when he was alive. And as it turns out, a Viking outlaw named Grettir came because he heard about the trouble. He did battle with Glam, and he found out that if they were fighting inside of a building, then he would have the advantage over the vampire. But Glam was able to move things outside under the moonlight, then Glam would become stronger. So they definitely take their strength from the night, probably from the moon, and they are more active in the winter time.
0: Wow. Okay. What year was this roughly?
1: This was around 1000 AD, right about the time that Christianity came to Iceland.
0: So there's different sides of the story. So you have people that live in that area that witnessed this happening. And then you have another side, which is Vikings coming in and trying to combat these things. So it was known that you had to bring in warriors to take down these vampires. That was a known thing probably in the region. Is that what you're saying?
1: Well, Grettir, he came in by himself. He didn't have anyone with him. And he was, like I say, an outlaw, and he was looking for refuge, and he heard about the haunting and the trouble going on, and he went in and offered his services to the man who owned the farm. I believe his name was Thorhof. And, of course, he was very welcome. Yes. Yeah, please get rid of this thing.
0: You hear about these stories, and then they become popularized by people creating stories about them. Were there any depictions in the Americas? Did you find anything closer to, let's say, North America? Really?
1: In Rhode Island.
0: Is that where it starts, in the Americas?
1: As far as I know, I think there was one in Connecticut, but I don't have much about. But in the 1800s in Exeter, Rhode Island, there was the case of Mercy Brown. There were people in her family who were wasting away, and a number of them had died. Now, a lot of people say that this is a case of pulmonary tuberculosis, which may well be true to a point, except Mercy caught this. She died, and after that, the surviving children were reporting that Mercy was coming to them in the middle of the night and sitting on their chests. And once again, I think you have the case of sucking the breath out here.
0: Yeah. Okay. I want to talk more about that coming up after the break. And I know there's some people listening here that may have some questions. We will take your calls in the next hour. Feel free to email me, ryanrenker@coasttocoastam.com. Joining us here is author, historian, and paranormal researcher, Stephen J. Rolls. And you can find his book, The Bloody Road to Castle Dracula, or Drac. Explore the history of vampires and the inspiration behind Bram Stoker's masterpiece. And these depictions here in Rhode Island, happening before that Bram Stoker book, which came out late 1800s, right around 1900 or so. So I'm curious of how maybe sightings and things changed after that book came out. That's coming up after the break on Coast to Coast AM. Don't go anywhere.

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1: The Bike Fire forces evacuations in Santa Clarita. The wildfire broke out Sunday afternoon and has burned 172 acres, with containment reaching 68% Sunday evening. Evacuation orders and warnings remain posted for several nearby residential neighborhoods. Southern California faces flooding and dangerous surf from Rachel's remnants. Newport Beach closed beaches and piers, while 8 Long Beach structures were declared unsafe. Coastal flooding concerns continue into Tuesday. California is sending new boats and rescue equipment to 13 fire departments. Governor Newsom announced the upgrades ahead of potential El Nino storms. And in Fresno, an off-duty ICE agent faces felony assault allegations after police say he attacked a father and daughter Friday. That's the latest news. I'm Chris Powers.
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2: From the KFBK Traffic Center, overnight work, north and southbound Highway 160, Del Paso Boulevard reduced lanes, and on the northbound side, the Del Paso Boulevard off-ramp partially closed, while on the southbound side, the on-ramp is partially closed, all work until 5 a.m. Highway 99 northbound connector ramp to eastbound 50 is closed until 4, and the sweeper trucks are working tonight north and southbound 99 San Joaquin County line to Broadway until 5:30. Eastbound I-80 Yolo County west side.
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2: And joining us for the first half of the show is author, historian, and paranormal researcher Stephen J. Rolfs in his new book, The Bloody Road to Castle Dracula, or Dracula, I should probably say, explore the history of vampires in the inspiration behind Bram Stoker's masterpiece. And we were discussing some of the history of vampires, kind of how they were documented, not necessarily depicted in movies, because the way that you probably see it in television and film is a lot different than the history behind it. But that kind of changed with the novel that came out a little before 1900. And with it, when we talk about Stoker's Dracula, that brings a whole different angle to the conversation. We just moved to the Americas, starting to get some inspiration behind the character in a way from the early 1800s in Rhode Island. And we'll continue with researcher Stephen J. Rolfs coming up. Just a side note, too, I have this EMF detector that's sitting on my desktop. I haven't seen it go off yet during the course of the show. So luckily, it's still registering zero, and I did test it just to make sure it's still working and everything's good. If you hear some beeping in the background during this interview, it means something strange is happening during the show. That's kind of an experiment we're trying tonight. 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It's right there for you to enjoy, updated regularly, lots of shows for you to check out, including Coast to Coast AM. 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All right, we'll continue our conversation with Stephen J. Rolfs next. Thank you for the email questions. Ryan Recker at coasttocoastam.com is how you reach me on there. Don't go anywhere.
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0: And welcome back to Coast AM. I'm Ryan Recker. If you want to email me, ryanrecker@coasttocoastam.com. And joining us here is author, historian, and paranormal researcher Stephen J. Rolfs. It's interesting to hear that story about Rhode Island. All of these different stories that are happening, are they independent from each other, or is there a chance that one may have been influenced by the other? Because sometimes when you hear about different parts of the world and these different stories come out, they don't know that it's happening in other places. So when you're doing your research, was there any indication that maybe the myth, the lore of vampires were kind of in the psyche of the people and may have influenced the things they were seeing? Or do you believe that these were all independent sightings?
1: Well, now that is definitely a mystery, especially with the Mercy Brown, the Sarah Tillinghast in Rhode Island, because the people who settled in Rhode Island did not have a real heavy, history of vampirism. As a result of researching this book, I came across a number of cases from where else? Transylvania. Mm-hmm. That were very similar to Mercy Brown, but there was really no connection between Romania and a farm in what is called the Nooseneck, this heavily forested area of Rhode Island. So how they came up with the same exact thing is quite a mystery.
0: Yeah. So how did things change after the Bram Stoker novel came out in the late 1800s, right around 1900 or so? How did the stories start to begin to shift? Did you notice there was an uptick in maybe sightings or anything like that?
1: There was a sighting of something in England at Highgate Cemetery, which is a very world-famous cemetery, and they thought that they had a vampire running around there, and some people had even witnessed it. They also found a number of dead animals near the walls outside, and they also had a rather colorful character who thought he was Van Helsing, and he would climb over the wall at night looking to put a stake through the heart of the vampire.
0: Interesting. Okay, when it comes to the hunters, and, you know, even that name is familiar because they made, what, movies with Hugh Jackman later with that same moniker. Is that character based off of the same thing, or is it just basically in name only?
1: Well, the Hugh Jackman character, yeah, he was playing Van Helsing, but they completely changed the character of Van Helsing and destroyed the symbolism in the book. And the novel is very rich in symbolism and spirituality.
0: Yeah. Sure. Going back to the Bram Stoker book, the depictions of a vampire in that book versus what you saw in the research, maybe you can go over that again. What are the differences that you've seen when it's depicted in that novel versus what you've seen historically?
1: Well, like I say, Dracula in the novel is more of a devil. He is intelligent, super intelligent, cunning. He learns a foreign language. He studies his target just like he would, you know, just like a general would before, planning an invasion. But in the same novel, you have three female vampires. Those are much closer to actual cases of vampirism, because they're not learning languages. They're not plotting to invade another country. And all they want to do is feed.
0: When you say feed, are we talking blood? Are we talking breath? What do you mean?
1: I would say in this case, it would be blood, which they describe as kisses. And one of them says, he is young. There are kisses for us all.
0: The depiction that we see, you mentioned this before with Lord Byron. So when we think of a visual of a vampire, we're thinking about Lord Byron, right? Is that what you're saying?
1: That is ironic because Lord Byron is the very first person that inspired Dracula. But it is, he inspired his companion who he fired and hated him, a man named Dr. Polidori. And Polidori wrote a novella stealing information from Byron. Remember, there was this horror writing contest, a ghost story contest with Percy Shelley, Mary Godwin, and Byron started to write a really, really good vampire story and then just wandered off. He didn't do anything with it. Polidori got a hold of it and he said, yes, okay, I can do this. And he wrote his novel as a satire of Lord Byron.
0: Interesting.
1: Byron became the very first Dracula, but there were several other people after that who influenced Bram Stoker.
0: Right. Now, going back to some of the different sightings in North America, and you mentioned Rhode Island, is there a certain point where the sightings stop, or do you think there's still documented sightings today of vampires?
1: I am not familiar with anything from the 20th century or the 21st century. Everything seemed to have been in this one area of Rhode Island in the early 1800s, which incidentally, if you're an H.P. Lovecraft fan, and I would bet you are, he wrote a story called The Shunned House, where he pretty much retold many of the events with Mercy Brown. And in the notes for Dracula by Bram Stoker, he did mention Mercy Brown

0: that it may continue, but be interpreted as something else. People thinking that a dead relative is coming to them at night. And there is the idea of a demonic being sitting on the chest of people in what is called in Newfoundland hagging. And this has even been checked in Hawaii. A doctor put a scale underneath a woman who said that a demonic being was coming to her and sucking her breath every night. And he said, well, if something else is on you, then it's going to register on the scale. And he was sitting up that night and watching it. And all of a sudden, she shows signs of distress. And the numbers on the scale start going up incredibly, like she had something very large crushing down on her.
1: Oh, wow. Okay, so observed. Someone observed something physically happening, but didn't see whatever was causing that. So it kind of going back to what you're mentioning, when we think about vampires, we think about, you know, the cape, and you have the, you know, the canine teeth that are sticking out and, you know, mysteriously turning into a bat at night, things like that. But going back to what you're mentioning, a lot of times it was more depicted as a ghost in the early writings of it. So that's kind of what you're explaining here. It's kind of a ghostly figure.
0: Exactly. Yes. But it can also be, it has properties of being physical as well as just spiritual. For example, the scale going up, that would indicate physical, presence.
1: Right. Vlad the Impaler. That's kind of another name that is thrown out with Dracula. Let's talk about that. Can you kind of describe and explain that?
0: Vlad Sepish. Now, there are those who say that the Stoker's character of Dracula was completely inspired by Vlad the Impaler, and that he studied the history and he used that as his model. That is yes and no. There is a connection between Vlad the Impaler and the literary Dracula, but that is limited pretty much to the name.
1: Okay.
0: You see, before, while the novel was being planned, the original name of Dracula was Count Vampyr.
1: And that's an interesting name.
0: And the setting was Styria, which is in Austria. But later on, after Stoker went to Whitby, found out about a crashing, a shipwreck on the shore, and he decided, yes, that's how my vampire is going to get to England. And then he realized Austria doesn't have much of a navy. It's landlocked. So he started researching other areas. And in a book titled An Account of the Principalities of Wallachia and Moldavia, he found a footnote. And in the footnote was Dracula. Vlad the Impaler. And it didn't say anything about impaling or his other cruel actions. It just had his name. But that's all that Stoker needed. And that's how it became Dracula.
1: Oh, interesting. Well, finding that, going back to this region and some of the history behind it, you said you had a friend out there. So what we know about it here in the folklore there, is it a lot more popular there? If you were to

0: go to Transylvania or some of these different areas. Does everyone have a story to share with it?
1: They have souvenirs to sell. For example,
0: it's a good tourist trip.
1: There is Castle Bran, which is in Wallachia, right next to the Transylvania border. And they, of course, try to tell you, yes, this was Dracula's castle, which they say he may have visited, may have even been imprisoned there, but mm-hmm. there's no real connection. But believe me, they know how to sell souvenirs and tell stories and such to get some tourist money.
0: Sure. You'll have to explain the beefsteak room. What is that?
1: Ah, yes. Bram Stoker was the acting manager of the actor Sir Henry Irving. After the performances, any notable guests such as Aaron Burr or Arthur Conan Doyle who were in attendance, they'd be invited backstage to this room where they would have brandy, cigars, a big thick steak, and they would talk. Now, some of the people that were guests back there were members of the Order of the Golden Dawn, especially a woman, Pamela Coleman. And she was the lady who made the images for the Rider-Waite tarot. That's pretty much a standard tarot deck today. And that is why there is so much tarot symbolism in the novel of Dracula.
0: Interesting. Order of the Golden Dawn is an interesting thought. I don't think I've heard of that. Was that a secret society?
1: It was semi-secret. Everyone knew about it. It was formed by a man named Mathers, and there were a number of famous people that got involved with it. Of course, Waite, who helped with the tarot that's named after him, and a very, very good writer, Arthur Machen.
0: Okay.
1: He wrote The Great God Pan. Very good.
0: Yeah. All right. Well, we barely even got into some of the classic films, the depictions in pop culture. But are you ready to take some calls coming up in the next hour?
1: It's what I live for.
0: I already have some email questions from people asking, do the depictions of vampires similar or related to a succubus or an incubus? How are they different? So I'm getting some email questions, which are good. Ryan Recker at coasttocoastam.com is how you do that. If you want to call in and talk vampires, if you want to talk Dracula or maybe the new book by our historian, author, and paranormal researcher, Stephen J. Rolfs, it's The Bloody Road to the Castle Dracula. Explore the history of vampires in the inspiration.
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0: From ABC News, I'm Chuck Siebertson. No longer a hurricane in the east, no longer a tropical storm in the southwest, but potential dangers continue this morning after four storm deaths and hundreds of thousands of power outages having been repaired. Remnants of the storm moving north are spawning tornadoes, heavy rain and wind. North from the Gulf Coast up the East Coast. ABC's Sophie Flay.
15: Winds topping 100 miles per hour in Pensacola, Florida. And nearby Milton, homes destroyed. At least four people killed as the storm's remnants barrel up the East Coast. And in North Carolina, multiple twisters confirmed. One Raleigh resident says he ran for cover just before the roof caved in.
16: Tried to grab the dog and got up from here. The roof started collapsing in as we were running.
15: Flash flooding and mudslides also reported, triggering numerous rescues.
0: ABC News forecaster Jeff Smith.
17: The remnants of Tropical Storm Rachel spreading rain and wind across the southwestern U.S. We have flood watches and even some wind advisories in effect. It's a level 2 out of 4 flash flood risk. Northwestern parts of Arizona up through eastern Nevada, western parts of Utah as well. Showers and thunderstorms could create heavy downpours during the day today.
0: President Trump declaring he struck what he calls an energy ceasefire between Russia and Ukraine so they won't target oil, diesel, and gas. Ukraine says it wasn't told of any deal. And soon after Trump's social media announcement, Russia attacked a Ukrainian power plant. Under attack again, main airport in Saudi Arabia's capital. Iran-backed Houthi rebels suspected. The airport's been hit 4 times in 5 days. A federal judge ordering the Trump administration to stop running the taxpayer-funded ads promoting the president. Critics say it's a misuse of public money. The oldest covered food market in Paris, in business since 1615, has burned down. Huge fire posted on social media. Started yesterday. Listening to ABC News.
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18: Yosemite's Dome Fire remains active with 6,780 acres burned. Containment reached 73% Sunday evening as firefighters continue working to bring the Mariposa County wildfire under control. San Francisco's record October tides are flooding parts of the Bay Area. Water closed a Highway 101 off-ramp in Mill Valley Sunday and flooded some streets. Coastal flood advisories extend through Tuesday. California's Immigration Enforcement Surge is drawing concern across the Central Valley. Governor Newsom urged residents Friday to know their rights. And California's high-speed rail project faces mounting costs and delays. The planned San Francisco to Los Angeles route is now projected to open in 2040. That's the latest news. I'm Chris Powers.
14: Now, Sacramento traffic.
10: From the KFPK Traffic Center, fix 50 work overnight on the eastbound side. Reduced lanes from the Yolo County line to the Cap City Connector until 5 and the connector to Mayhew Road until 6. Connector ramp closure eastbound 50 to northbound Cap City Freeway until 5, as well as the southbound 99 connector. Closed until 6, 15th Street slip off ramp, 16th Street slip on ramp, 26th Street slip on ramp, the 59th Street slip off ramp, 65th Street slip.
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1: Well, we've been talking about vampires and kind of the history behind Dracula and where it is today. We didn't talk a lot about some of the modern depictions of it. We've talked historically speaking where maybe some of the inspiration came from and some of the true life experiences that were documented. That's always fascinating. If you have a question about it, feel free to give us a call. Author, historian, and paranormal researcher Stephen J. Rolfs is with us for the next hour to take your comments or questions. I have a lot of emails too, but I prefer the phone calls. I like it when you get to ask directly. Ryan Recker at coasttocoastam.com is where you will find that. I do have the EMF reader up in my office. After yesterday, there were some strange things happening on the show. I thought I'm going to pick up one of these readers and see if anything comes up. My reader has an E field and an H field detector on it simultaneously, so you can kind of see if one or the other is peaking. On the H field, I had a couple of blips pop up and then disappear very quickly, so really nothing on this yet. But if you hear beeping in the background at some point, you'll hear it. I mean, you'll hear if my meter's going off. There could be something strange going on. And based on the depiction of vampires more ghostly in nature, maybe talking about them with historian Stephen J. Rolfs will draw some in and the meter will pick it up and you'll hear it beeping during the interview, possibly. Feel free to give us a call now and we'll start getting those ready to go. Coming up after the break on Coast to Coast AM.
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0: And welcome back to Coast AM. I'm Ryan Recker. 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Our guest is author, historian, and paranormal researcher Stephen J. Rolfs. Are you ready to take some calls about vampires, Stephen?
1: Absolutely.
0: All right. How about we start east of the Rockies, and Douglas is in Lincoln, Nebraska. Douglas, you're on Coast to Coast AM. Go ahead.
2: All right. Thank you. I recently saw the 2024 Nosferatu remake, and I thought it was visually stunning, just as all of Robert Eggers' movies are. But I was just curious if you saw it and what you thought about it. Thanks.
1: I saw that movie twice in the theater and probably two times my computer. And incidentally, Robert Eggers is having a werewolf movie come out at Christmas. And I told my friend, can we go get in line right now, or should we wait for the movie to be released? I'm definitely going to see that puppy.
0: Okay, well, let's talk about the depictions, the modern depictions of vampires and Dracula. What do you think is the most realistic when it comes to keeping it historically accurate?
1: Well, if you want the closest to the description given in the novel, believe it or not, it's not from any of the major films. It is from John Carradine, who portrayed this in two movies, House of Frankenstein and House of Dracula. But Carradine was dead on to the description that Stoker gave of Dracula.
0: Oh, interesting. What made his depiction different than the other depictions in pop culture and movies that makes it stand out to be historically accurate? What did you like about it?
1: Well, it is the mustache, no beard. I mean, you look at someone like Bela Lugosi, who is the ultimate Dracula, but there was no mustache hair. And right on down the line, Gary Oldman, who played him in Bram Stoker's Dracula, he went through a number of different forms throughout the movie. None of them really matched what Stoker said. Now, I guess Carradine has that one
0: piece of history himself in that sense. All right, let's go to the first-time caller line. And Sean, and it is in Las Vegas, Nevada. Sean, you're on Coast to Coast AM. Go ahead.
3: Hi, I'm just was calling to see if you've ever seen the series Penny Dreadful. It was out of Showtime.
1: Yes, I saw that. That was that on Netflix, or is that Showtime?
3: Paramount. I believe it's Showtime. It's one of the streamers. I think it went to Netflix.
1: Yeah.
0: Okay.
1: Yes, I did watch it. I'm sorry it's gone. They had a good series going there.
0: What's the connection to the vampires? I've never seen that one. And yeah, go ahead, Sean. You had a question.
3: Well, it was a mixture of everything: vampires, Dorian Gray, who was an immortal, and I thought it was a very good series, and they did not, I'm surprised they didn't continue it.
0: Okay. Your thoughts, Stephen? So, different depictions of different creatures and things?
1: It is ironic that you mentioned Dorian Gray, which was the creation of Oscar Wilde. Bram Stoker married a young lady named Florence Balcombe, but he was in a like a rivalry with another young man who wanted to marry her, and that other young man was Oscar Wilde.
0: Oh, how about that? All right. Let's take another call. And west of the Rockies, Anna is in Washington State. Anna, you're on Coast to Coast AM. Go ahead.
4: Okay, thank you, Ryan. I don't know how long my phone will keep a charge. It's an old landline, so I'll make it quick. But in my opinion, Jesus, the one they say in the Bible, who probably wasn't the real one, said, "Eat of my flesh and drink of my blood, or you have no life in you." So he could have started all this sacrificing and blood drinking. Also, Lilith split. She wasn't a vampire. She left because she didn't want to be controlled by an all-male deity that was a dictator and a controller, a patriarchal, hating women type.
0: Okay. Stephen, your thoughts?
1: I think we're talking about a different breed of cat here.
0: Well, the depictions of the Bible, it's interesting because you mentioned that. But, you know, going back to communion with Jesus, that's a whole different thing than the literal. But let's look at the other thing. When we started the interview, you mentioned there was a reference in the Bible that stood out to you where it may have depicted vampires. What was that verse again?
1: Well, the first one, well, actually, there are two that discuss Lilith, who is a definite vampire. That is in the book of Isaiah. One of them, one of the references is in the 34th chapter. Mm-hmm. Now, there is also a reference in the book of Proverbs. I don't have the chapter and verse, but it's towards the very end of the book. And it talks about a creature known as the horse leech. And I believe the passage goes, "The horse leech hath two daughters who cry out, give, give." And they're talking about a vampire here, the parasite. Hmm.
0: Okay. Let's go east of the Rockies, and Josh is in New Hampshire. Josh, you're on Coast to Coast AM. Go ahead.
5: All right. Great show. And listen, Bela Lugosi, to me, is Dracula. And I will tell people, Abbott and Costello Meet Frankenstein is a classic movie. Bela Lugosi's in it playing Dracula. And the thing about vampires and everything, I think it's more folklore. I think it comes out of movies. It comes out of Transylvania. And it's just a fascinating subject. People like it. They like to get spoofed. They love that scary stuff. And I just like to just say one thing about Columbus Day. You know, this guy is mayor of New York, mayor of Namikami. He's from Uganda. He should explain what went on in Uganda, what Idi Amin. Idi Amin was the galloping gourmet of cannibals. And he's talking about Christopher Columbus. Columbus discovered America, the Americas, the Western Hemisphere. The three men most responsible. Dead.
0: Well, you forget about Columbus Day being this Monday, which is, I mean, technically we're on the West Coast, we're about to turn Monday, federal holiday. Thank you very much for your call. I appreciate that. Going back to what he mentioned there before, the folklore behind it, I find it interesting, the historical depictions before the Bram Stoker novel. You have a lot of documented moments, and I think you said Samaria. You even had some going back, I mean, what was it, a 1000 AD? So there's a lot of interesting connections to the depictions of vampires. Is it possible that, I don't know, what do you think the most modern reference point would be to a vampire. Is there anything that we can look at in the last, let's say, 50 years that you would say categorizes itself as a vampire sighting?
1: Well, there is this thing known as a psychic vampire. Mm-hmm. And that's when a living person can actually drain the energy of another person, in fact, drain it to the point of their death. And it is my understanding that a lot of people who work in retirement homes, working with very old people, will soon learn that there's this one person there who doesn't really seem to age, always has a lot of strength and vigor, and other people are afraid of him.
0: Mm. So that brings me to an email question. This is from, let's see, Atoma, possibly. It says, I believe there are similar aspects

0: succubus and incubus and other entities that have similar abilities that feed and harvest energy and life force. Would you say those examples are categories of vampires, or are those separate entities?
1: I would think that they are pretty much the same creature as far as we can know. Of course, we're on this side of the veil, but the similarities are such that I would think that these are all different varieties of the same kind of denizen of the other world.
0: Okay. Let's go to the first-time caller line, and Alan is in Auburn, California. Alan, you're on Coast to Coast AM. Go ahead.
2: Hello there. I have a question for the guest. I'm a big fan of a movie that came out a year or two ago called a movie called Last Voyage of the Demeter. Have you seen that? Yes.
1: That's a movie that was in pre-production for like 5 years, and I've read about it on the internet, and I couldn't wait to see it because that's one of the best parts of the movie Nosferatu, the part on the ship. And I found the movie very disappointing, though.
2: Oh, really? Oh, I'm so sorry to hear that. I the creature was more beast than human in that movie, but I found the characters on the ship, the crew, to be sympathetic. And that's one of the downfalls, I think, of a lot of horror movies. You don't really care that much about the characters, but I really felt a great tragic loss as they one by one, were victimized.
1: Well, the creature was beastly. It was more demonic, like something out of a Dore woodcut, but they didn't move it. They didn't change it at all. And I had to think back to Murnau's classic, what I think is the greatest Dracula movie ever made, especially when Nosferatu rises up as straight as a board, like a rigor mortis corpse in his coffin. There was none of that. It was a decent movie, but it could have been so much better.
0: Okay. Well, thank you for the call. Let me read an email here. Does your guest know anything about the, I think they said it's the old hag, a Caribbean variant of the vampire concept?
1: The Caribbean, I'm thinking immediately of the Lougarou. Not the Loup-Garou from France, which is a werewolf, but the Loup-Garou takes the form of a bird of prey, and acts as a vampire there.
0: See, in this one, so the email says, and maybe I'm pronouncing it wrong, I think you put a pronouncer in there, H-I-G-U-E. And they say sheds skin at night and travels as a ball of flame. So kind of a different depiction there, which I guess brings another question about transformation. When did that start? And the idea that, let's say, you know, turn into a vampire, turn into a ball of flame, something like that, turn into an animal. When did those depictions start, and is there an origin to that you can tell?
1: It started in 1897 with our good friend Bram Stoker.
0: That was it, first reference point.
1: Vampire literature before that and the actual cases, there's no mention of turning into a bat or into a wolf or so on. That's his creation there completely.
0: Okay. One person, Bruce from Toledo, said, how accurate is Rice's Vampire Chronicle books?
1: Carrying on the creature that was created by Stoker, putting in a different setting, but same breed of cat there. Yeah.
0: I see. Okay. There's a lot of different depictions out there, and you know, there's like vampire hunters. There was the Abraham Lincoln vampire hunter. There was the one Nicolas Cage was a vampire. So there's all kinds of different plays off the idea of being a vampire. Do you have any favorites?

0: favorites that aren't, let's say, historically accurate, but they're still fun to you? Do you have any ones like that?
1: Well, of course, the greatest vampire hunters are actually in Dracula.
0: Yeah. Well, I want to get some more calls if you have any questions for our guest, author, historian, and paranormal researcher, Stephen J. Rolls. Feel free to give us a call. And his book, The Bloody Road to Castle Dracula, explore the history of vampires and the inspiration behind Bram Stoker's masterpiece. We would like to get some more of those in. I'm going through some of the emails here, and we got a lot of great emails still to get to, but I prefer you call in. This is Coast to Coast AM. Email address, Ryan Recker at coasttocoastam.com. 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
1: The bike fire forces evacuations in Santa Clarita. The wildfire broke out Sunday afternoon and has burned 172 acres, with containment reaching 68% Sunday evening. Evacuation orders and warnings remain posted for several nearby residential neighborhoods. Southern California faces flooding and dangerous surf from Rachel's remnants. Newport Beach closed beaches and piers, while 8 Long Beach structures were declared unsafe. Coastal flooding concerns continue into Tuesday. California is sending new boats and rescue equipment to 13 fire departments. Governor Newsom announced the upgrades ahead of potential El Nino storms. And in Fresno, an off-duty ICE agent faces felony assault allegations after police say he attacked a father and daughter Friday. That's the latest news. I'm Chris Powers.
0: Now, Sacramento traffic.
2: From the KFPK Traffic Center, overnight work, fixed 50 on the westbound side. Reduced lanes from Mayhew Road to the Cap City Connector until 6 a.m. Hornet Drive slip-on ramp closed until 6, along with the 65th Street slip-on ramp and the 59th Street slip-on ramp. West Sacramento, westbound 50, Harbor Boulevard slip-on ramp is closed until 5. Cap City Freeway northbound, reduced lanes from the Elvis Rail Crossing to Exposition Boulevard until 5, with one lane.
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1: And our guest here is author, historian, and paranormal researcher Stephen J. Rolfs, discussing the origins of Dracula and early vampire references. If you have a question for him, or maybe you want to talk about some of those early references, feel free to give us a call. Or maybe some modern movies if you want to discuss the depiction of vampires in movies and get his take on that. You can do that too. We have some emails coming in. One person emailed me and said, your meter sounds interesting. So after yesterday's show, I bought an EMF reader to have just to keep on during the show to see if anything registers. And I haven't really received any good meter readings yet. They've all been, the H field readings have all been pretty minor. But a person emailed me and said their mom passed away on a couch recliner in 2011. He downloaded a meter for the iPhone, waved the iPhone over the spot she passed, and immediately it registered activity. Did not register activity anywhere else, including personal items or her bed. Nothing. So they said, as for the cigarette smoke you smelled yesterday, oh, I feel that was Art Bell making his presence and approval known. Wouldn't that be a nice thought to think that every once in a while Art gives a visit that way? If you have a comment or question, give it a call now. We'll talk vampires with author, historian, and paranormal researcher Stephen J. Rolfs. By the way, the YouTube channel is up and running and going strong. I would love to see that continue to grow because there is a lot of great videos on there. 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There's a YouTube icon right on the top. 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Maybe little bits that you hear and you think, oh boy, I need to let someone else know this is exactly what I was talking about. Easy way to get it into the hands of someone else. 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All right, we'll continue on with our guest, Stephen Rolfs, next. We'll take some of your calls. Call in now. We have some open lines in the wildcard line, I believe, on Coast to Coast AM. Don't go anywhere.
2: All right, let's start here because this one sounds almost unbelievable. Carnivora is actually a pure extract made from the Venus flytrap plant. Yes, that Venus flytrap. I'm joined by the president of Carnivora, Deborah Lau. So how does a plant like that end up in a supplement?
3: Good question. It goes back to research in Europe in the 1970s. Dr. Keller discovered that compounds in the Venus flytrap could interact with abnormal cells and support immune function.
2: So this isn't folklore. This is studied?
3: That's correct. It's a pure extract, no fillers, no dilution, designed to help modulate the immune system.
2: And people have used this for decades.
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2: A carnivorous plant helping the human body, only on Coast to Coast.
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0: And welcome back to Coast AM. I'm your host, Ryan Recker. 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I try to reply to those during the break. 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And I will mention that sometimes people will email me asking about the music we play, the bumper music. 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If you go to the bottom of the page, you'll see bumper music. You click the button and it shows everything that was played for the night. So if you ever heard a song and you think, oh, what was that? That's an easy way for you to find out. I don't know if many people know that, but it's right there. Joining us here is author, historian, and paranormal researcher Stephen J. Rolfs. Are you ready to take some more calls from listeners, talk some vampires?
1: Let's do it.
0: All right. Let's go west of the Rockies. And Rex is in Southern California. Rex, you're on Coast to Coast AM. Go ahead.
2: Hi, Ryan. I've watched so many horror movies, and I prefer watching a movie about vampires because one depiction of the vampire comes from Anne Rice, and the most poignant one was an interview with the vampire, and I actually read the first book when it came out, and I thought it was awesome. But now, do you think there are any similarities between a vampire and a zombie?
0: Okay.
1: Zombie, at least the original zombie from Haitian hoodoo, that is a mindless creature that does not feed. It's not a parasite. It is literally a slave of the Hungan, the person who controls it. A vampire, of course, is a parasite. It moves freely. It's not under anyone's control except for its own appetite, which it has to steal the life from living people. So I'd say they're pretty different there.
0: You know, I guess going off of what Rex mentioned there, when we think about modern vampires in movies, there's a certain amount of sophistication to it. As in, okay, there's some almost like they're wealthy and, you know, they kind of have this aura to them of sophistication. If I, as a host of Coast to Coast AM, sat down and actually had a chance to interview a real life vampire, do you think that I would be fed on, or do you think they would be, do you think I would actually be able to hold some conversation with them without the threat of them, you know, showing their appetite towards me?
1: One, they would show the appetite, and two, I bet that EMF meter would go crazy.
0: You think so too? Okay. Yes. You know, I'm holding the meter right now and nothing's happening, but you know, who knows? I would think that it would be fun, but maybe I would schedule that as a phone interview and not an in-person.
1: Yes.
0: All right, let's go east of the Rockies, and Robert is in New York. You're on Coast to Coast AM, Robert. Go ahead.
3: Good morning, gentlemen. This is a fascinating conversation.
1: Thank you.
3: Two comments. First, about Mercy Brown. I happen to know a couple of local folk singers from Rhode Island who actually told me that they know a song that apparently is an oral tradition about her. I'm curious if you've encountered that particular aspect. Number two, do you think that Stoker was influenced in any way by the real-life shenanigans, and I use that term loosely, of the Hungarian Countess Elizabeth Báthory? Now, according to history, she never drank the blood, but she, according to history, lured dozens, maybe hundreds of people to her castle because she wanted to live forever, and she believed in bathing in milk mixed with blood. Do you think Stoker might have been influenced by that character?
1: I have not seen any connection between Báthory and Stoker. But there is a connection with Mercy Brown, like I mentioned earlier, because she does pop up in his notes. But he took copious notes, and she might be in there someplace.
0: Okay, very good. Thank you very much for the call. Let's go back to the wild card line, and Michael is in Denver, Colorado. Michael, you're on Coast to Coast AM. Go ahead.
4: Hi, Steve. I'm really enjoying this show. My question would be, it sounds like Stephen he's first of all, he knows everything about vampires, and it sounds like he's seen just about every movie. So my question was, did he recommend a movie to me and the audience that kind of flew under the radar, that a lot of people wouldn't know, but he just thought it was fantastic?
1: You're spoiling me with the perfect question. There is one horror movie that I watch only on Halloween night, and that is the 1931 Carl Dreyer masterpiece, Vampyr. And if you've never seen it, you've really got to see that. It's incredible.
0: Okay. You know, it's funny because someone emailed me about that very movie, Vampyr. That's the same movie?
1: That's it.
0: They wanted to know your thoughts on that depiction. Okay, very good. Thank you for the call, Michael. A couple of other things that we saw here in the email. Jeff emailed and said, the ghost story session, Mary Goodwin Shelley writing Frankenstein, the movie Gothic, is a fictionalized telling. And that thing about someone sitting on someone's chest and sucking the victim's breath is referred to old hag syndrome. Is that right?
1: Yes. Yes. That, okay. The old hag is from Newfoundland, but it's become kind of international now as a description of what happens in a incubus or succubus attack. Yes.
0: Okay. Another email that came in was, no one mentions it script wise, but it's one of the best. They say the Son of Dracula. Do you like that one? Is that Lon Chaney Jr.?
1: That was Lon Chaney.

0: interesting. Okay. Another email that, let's go back to the phone calls. Maybe I'll save some of these emails. And first time caller line, Frank is in California. Frank, you're on Coast to Coast AM. Go ahead.
1: Hello, good evening, everybody. Frank, I wanted to ask.
0: We got you now.
1: I wanted to ask if you all have seen the movie Queen of the Dam, and what do you think about the storyline?
2: You got me on that one. I remember I started to watch it, and I think I fell asleep.
0: Oh, no. Okay,
2: sorry.
0: That's not a good sign. All right. Yeah. Well, Frank, anything stand out of that movie you wanted to bring up? Maybe there was a plot point or a depiction that stood out?
1: You know, the main characters, the plot of the story, and talking about Lilith stood out to me. The earlier conversation that we had about her was interesting, and I just wanted to know if you could share a little bit more about her, about Lilith.
2: Oh, Lilith? Lilith was the first wife of Adam, but they were created together, they were equal, and she would not submit to him, trying to keep everything family friendly. And she flew away, which was kind of interesting. Three angels went to her and they tried to talk her to return to Adam, and she refused. So she was turned into a demoness, and 100 of her children would die every day. So in revenge, she went about the world sucking the breath out of newborn infants, also of young men as they sleep.
0: Okay. Let's go to the wild card line. And Michelle is in California. You're on Coast to Coast AM. Go ahead.
3: Hi. Thanks for taking my call. So I'm interested in adding Lost Boys for the vampire. Like that was like chilling, and it wasn't even like all gory and everything. It was just the premise. Did you ever see that? The Lost Boys from the 80s?
2: Yes. That shows the fact that vampire films almost always reflect the time in which they are created. In The Lost Boys, you find what is essentially symbolism of drug addiction.
0: Okay. I want to go to this one email. Count Chocula. Now, I think that's pretty funny. Would you look at things like that as fun or insulting?
2: Insulting.
0: Insulting.
2: I've had a love affair with Dracula ever since I was 9 years old. And my first copy of the novel literally fell apart in my hands from being read and reread. So, yeah,
0: right.
2: He's not a cartoon character.
0: Right. And, you know, they do it with all the different, like the Frankenberry. So there's a couple of them they only bring out this time of year. It's special edition serials. Let's go east of the Rockies. And RJ is in North Carolina. RJ, you're on Coast to Coast AM. Go ahead.
4: Good morning, gentlemen. I have a couple of two questions, actually. I remember in Connecticut, in Griswold, Connecticut, my father used to bring me to a couple of graves that were kind of off the beaten path. It's actually said vampire. And those were right near the border with Exeter, Rhode Island. And I was wondering if he'd done any research about Abernathy, the Irish vampire.
2: Yeah, it's not Abernathy, it's Abiel, if we're talking about the same thing. I do talk about that in my previous book, Beware the Banshee's Cry. Yes, the Irish vampire called the Derrick Dhu, and that was definitely one of them.
0: Okay, very good. Looking at a couple of the emails that are coming in, one person said, there's communities in New Orleans and Atlanta where vampirism is practiced among consenting adults. So what do you think about maybe people mimicking this sort of thing as a

0: club.
1: The wheel is turning, but the hamster is dead.
0: Okay, so you're not, it's a weird type of thing. Sometimes you hear about these stories online and you wonder, is it really something that happens, or are they pulling your leg to see if they can get the news to cover it, you know, as a joke? I wonder sometimes if that happens. But
1: I've heard of that. People drinking each other's blood consensually. It's a sexual thing, and it's a little bit on the dangerous side, you know, as far as disease and such.
0: Sure. And Carol, who emailed this, said George Norrie recently interviewed an author who lived among them. About 5,000 people, they say, self-identify as vampires. So does drinking blood make you a vampire, or is it just one of those weird practices that maybe they shouldn't call themselves that?
1: Well, they're mimicking the literary vampire, and it's not going to make you a vampire, no.
0: Right. What do you think of another email came in, Christopher Lee? What do you think of his work?
1: He was a very interesting version of Dracula, just like the Lon Chaney version. He was very animalistic and brutal, and very, you would almost say, psychopathic, uncaring about anything other than himself.
0: Yeah. Well, that's interesting. I want people to make sure you know that they can find your book in the new one, The Bloody Road to Castle Dracula. Where can people find it?
1: Anywhere where books are, Amazon, Barnes & Noble, the Llewellyn website, you can order from there. Pretty much everywhere.
0: And you're on Facebook, other places people can find you if they do a quick search.
1: I am on Facebook.
0: Another great place to share Dracula movies as they come up, because there's a lot of them out there, and it looks like you're always looking for a new one. If you haven't seen one already, I'd be surprised. Thank you for the last couple of hours. I've really enjoyed it, Stephen.
1: Well, thank you for having me. I had a great time.
0: Sharing your studies and get to learn a lot. The book, The Bloody Road to Castle Dracula. Look up author Stephen J. Rolse. I'm Ryan Reck.
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7: The different color noises, white noise, brown noise, pink noise. Brown noise is deeper, has lower frequencies, it's got more bass, minimalizes that higher frequency. Mm-hmm. And I didn't really know this, but apparently you can liken some of these to sounds in nature. And apparently brown noise is more akin to like a river rapid or a heavy rainfall or thunder.
8: Because there's also white noise and pink noise, you think brown noise is just named after the color brown. Wrong. There was a scientist named Robert Brown from Scotland.
7: White noise is used, aside from just sleeping, a lot of times with like noise-canceling headphones and stuff, mm-hmm. masking other sounds.
8: Pink noise is a little different. It's kind of like the compromise between white noise and brown noise.
7: As far as which one is best for sleep, there have been some very middling studies over the years. But at Oxford in 2017, they said that they fell asleep 40% faster listening to white noise, but their overall sleep was about the same.
8: Okay.
7: There was a study in 2017 from Northwestern of 13 older adults, and they said pink noise provided deeper sleep overall and improved ability to recall words.
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17: From ABC News, I'm Chuck Sievertson. People on the Gulf Coast waking up to a lot of work to clear in some areas heavy damage from the weekend hurricane. The downgraded storm blowing over a tree, destroying Eric Grubb's house in North Carolina.
18: Heard the alert. I opened up the backsliding door. Heard that, you know, sound you always hear about a freight train, and tried to grab the dog and got up from here. The roof started collapsing in as we were running. Bathroom was kind of the closest place.
17: Remnants of Tropical Storm Rachel spreading rain and wind across the southwestern U.S. Ukraine's president says Russia is still attacking his country's oil, diesel, and gas facilities, despite President Trump announcing a so-called energy ceasefire with both sides. ABC's Allison Kosick.
19: Trump angry that Zelensky criticized his decision to lift U.S. sanctions to buy Russian diesel, a reversal of U.S. policy that's drawing bipartisan backlash. Critics say Trump may be breaking a law that bans the purchase of Russian oil without consulting Congress first.
17: This investigation involving ICE and a shooting in Fresno, California. ABC's Grant Johnson.
20: Police say a woman found 32-year-old David Gonzalez asleep on the front lawn of her father's Central Fresno home. Officers say Gonzalez appeared drunk and attacked her father when he told him to leave, then attacked her when she stepped in. That's when police say her father pulled out a gun and shot him. Fresno police say Gonzalez is a federal agent from Texas assigned to ICE. He was arrested for felony assault.
17: The last Nobel Prize of the year, economics, going to two American economists, Robert Hall and Michael Wolford, for their work on models that help governments and central banks manage economic shocks. Woodford spoke to the committee by phone from New York.
21: Well, elated. It's a tremendous honor. It's a surprise, but I'm feeling very good about it.
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22: Yosemite's Dome Fire remains active with 6,780 acres burned. Containment reached 73% Sunday evening as firefighters continue working to bring the Mariposa County wildfire under control. San Francisco's record October tides are flooding parts of the Bay Area. Water closed a Highway 101 off-ramp in Mill Valley Sunday and flooded some streets. Coastal flood advisories extend through Tuesday. California's Immigration Enforcement Surge is drawing concern across the Central Valley. Governor Newsom urged residents Friday to know their rights. And California's high-speed rail project faces mounting costs and delays. The planned San Francisco to Los Angeles route is now projected to open in 2040. That's the latest news. I'm Chris Powers.
16: Now, Sacramento traffic.
23: From the KFPK Traffic Center, overnight work, north and southbound Highway 160, Del Paso Boulevard reduced lanes, and on the northbound side, the Del Paso Boulevard off-ramp partially closed, while on the southbound side, the on-ramp is partially closed, all work until 5 a.m. Highway 99 northbound connector ramp to eastbound 50 is closed until 4, and the sweeper trucks are working tonight north and southbound 99 San Joaquin County line to Broadway until 5:30. Eastbound I-80 Yolo County.
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13: This is America's First News. 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
15: An energy ceasefire. Good morning, I'm Gordon Deal, along with Nicole Murray, on this Monday, October 12th. Glad you could be with us. Here's what we have for you this hour.
27: President Trump is pressing Russia and Ukraine to stop striking each other's oil and gas facilities, but details are murky.
15: A federal judge in New York ordered pro-Trump TV ads, paid with taxpayer dollars, to be taken off the air.
27: Weekend attacks by Houthis on the main airport in the capital of Saudi Arabia have left at least 14 dead and hundreds injured.
15: And older Americans holding a growing amount of wealth.
28: Well, it's everything is a big AI bet, and so the AI bet is flowing to mostly people 55 and older who own stocks, and as that bet goes, I think so goes the fortunes of our whole country.
15: Nick Lichtenberg at Fortune on what he calls the Great Boomer Horde. President Trump has announced that Ukraine and Russia have agreed to an energy ceasefire, although it's not clear what it entails. Reacting to Trump's post on Truth Social, Ukrainian President Volodymyr Zelensky told Axios that the ceasefire was, quote, news for me. Zelensky said that despite the Sunday ceasefire announcement, Russia has struck energy infrastructure in Ukraine, including a power plant in Kharkiv. The exchange came as Kyiv pressed its campaign against infrastructure deep inside Russia, with a drone attack yesterday shutting down a data center. Trump said Saturday it was time for Ukraine to get a new president, blaming him for high diesel prices in the U.S.
29: Well, I think he should have an election, and he could have settled this thing many times, and he should have an election, and he can't raise the price of oil. He's done enough. This is a war that should have never happened.
15: Meanwhile, a bipartisan group of six U.S. senators yesterday called for the Trump administration to drop a plan to purchase diesel from Russia as part of an effort to lower high fuel prices. A renewed attack at the international airport in Riyadh, Saudi Arabia, has killed one person and injured at least a dozen others. Yesterday's assault came one day after a strike claimed by Houthi terrorists killed 13 people and wounded more than 300. The airport was closed after Saturday's attack, the deadliest in the kingdom in more than a decade. Reuters says the strikes have exposed vulnerabilities in Saudi defense capabilities as the kingdom wages an air campaign against the Houthis, who are fighting a ground war in Yemen against the Saudi-backed Yemeni government. President Trump said Saturday the U.S. was considering joining Saudi strikes on the Houthis.
29: We have communication with the Houthis, and we'll see what happens, but what they did was very bad.
15: Saudi Arabia has recently stepped up its military involvement in Yemen after the Houthis seized strategic territory along the Red Sea coast last month. Brent crude futures, by the way, are slightly lower this morning, around $104 a barrel. A federal judge has ordered the Trump administration to stop airing its new ads featuring the president in a favorable light, writing that they are likely unlawful. More from this morning's Mike Gavin.
4: The administration had indicated the ad campaign was set to end on Sunday, so there was no need for the judge to intervene. But a U.S. district judge in New York City yesterday found the dispute was not moot and that the unions and others suing were likely to succeed in their challenge. Her order requires the government not to disperse any more funds and cancel any remaining ad reservations, including placements for last evening. The Trump administration launched the ad campaign promoting the president in the final weeks leading up to the midterm election. Gordon.
15: Thank you, Mike. The campaign is paid for through funding earmarked for U.S. Customs and Border Protection. In court filings, the administration indicated the ads have cost nearly $20 million. The challengers say the administration unlawfully repurposed funds Congress appropriated for another use. By the way, if you've missed anything from today's show, there's an easy way to catch up. Just tell Alexa, Siri, or Google to play This Morning with Gordon Deal. 10 minutes after the hour on This Morning, America's First News.

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14: Thanks for spending time with us. Welcome into Monday. President Trump has appointed far more federal judges who are under 40 years old than his predecessors, ensuring that his imprint on the judiciary will last for decades. Analysis from Erica Orden, legal reporter at Politico. Erica, what did you look at?
15: We looked at government data and we found that Trump, over the course of his 2 terms to date, has appointed 31 people we looked at people under 40, so people who are nominated for federal judgeships and then appointed under the age of 40. We found that Trump has appointed 31 people in their 40s, and there are two others who are current nominees with their confirmation pending. That's in contrast, you know, Joe Biden, he had 1 term, he appointed 13 people in their 30s, and Barack Obama, over the course of 2 terms, appointed just 9 judges younger than 40 to the federal bench. So significant contrast with the numbers that we're seeing from President Trump.
14: Now that's based on age. It's not just necessarily a coincidental that these openings are there and he gets to fill them.
15: Well, it is... You know, it's not his doing that the openings are available for him to nominate people, but it is his choice, of course, who he nominates, and yeah. It seems as though he is gravitating to quite a few younger people. And the result, which we talk about in the story, is that, you know, you can leave a lasting imprint on the bench by choosing these very young federal judges.
14: Yeah. And so would you say this is deliberate, or is anybody saying that this is deliberate?
15: No one's really saying that it's deliberate per se, but it seems as though, you know, the shift is significant enough that it seems as though it's not a coincidence that there are such a huge uptick in the number of under 40-year-old federal judges. It seems like, you know, there's an opportunity that people have recognized to have judges who they think will be aligned with them ideologically on the bench for, you know, 3 decades, 4 decades, 5 decades, even maybe 6 decades if you're joining the bench at, 32 or 33 years old.
14: We're speaking with Erica Orden, legal reporter at Politico. The story is called Trump is putting a generation of young judges on the bench for life. Use a couple that you profiled here. Sam Atkinson, explain his story.
15: Sure. He's at the White House counsel's office right now. He was 33 at the time Trump nominated him, which was earlier this year. That makes him one of the youngest people ever nominated to the federal bench. And he worked on the Slaughter case, which, you know, resulted in the Supreme Court widening the president's power to control executive branch agencies. And that's one of the things that Trump praised when he was announcing Atkinson's nomination. So, you know, it seems pretty clear in that case, you know, that he's the president is trying to find someone who's politically aligned with him, advancing his priorities, and could remain on the bench for quite a long time.
14: No. Has youth here, I guess, ever become a disadvantage?
15: You know, it's not clear. There's some federal judges who were appointed at a very young age who say, you know, there was a learning curve and it took them, you know, some time. They noticed lawyers appearing before them trying to, you know, take advantage in a way of their inexperience on the bench, things like that. But, you know, a lot of people who I talked to said, look, it's not a question of age, it's a question of experience. And if you are a very young judge, but you've had, you know,

0: in the years since law school, you've had the opportunity to handle a variety of different cases, appear before the court on a wide variety of matters, and you've gained significant experience. You might do just fine versus even someone who's older who hasn't had that breadth of experience. So it's a lot of people say it's not just a question of age. It's really what you've done with your career.
1: Thanks, Erica. Erica Orton, legal reporter at Politico. 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
2: The three big things you need to know. Number one.
3: President Trump announced that Ukraine and Russia have agreed to an energy ceasefire effective immediately. However, Ukrainian President Volodymyr Zelensky says that Russian attacks on energy infrastructure in his country have continued.
4: We are open for this. Don't attack us. Don't kill our children. We will stop attack your diesel. And I think it's fair, fair deal.
3: Oil prices fell after Trump's energy ceasefire announcement.
2: Number two.
3: One person has been killed and nearly a dozen others were injured after a passenger terminal at Riyadh's International Airport was attacked again yesterday. President Trump reacted to the news.
5: I think it's terrible. Well, you're going to find out, Steve, but I think it's terrible.
3: The latest strike comes one day after Iran's Houthis attacked the hospital in Saudi Arabia on Saturday, killing at least 12 people, including a U.S. citizen, and injuring more than 300 others.
2: Number three.
3: At least four people are dead after Hurricane Isaias swept through the Florida Panhandle and southern Alabama as a Category 2 storm. Raleigh, North Carolina resident Eric Grubbs, who had a tree fall on his home.
6: Heard the alert. I opened up the backsliding door, heard that sound you always hear about a freight train, and tried to grab the dog and got up from here. The roof started collapsing in as we were running. Bathroom was kind of the closest place.
3: More than 170,000 customers in both states were without power this morning. Eight people, including two young children and a pregnant woman, have been killed at a home in Erie, Pennsylvania, by a gunman who took his own life. Police have not announced the name of the shooter or a motive in Friday's shooting. The Vatican says Pope Leo will undergo surgery this week after a nodular lesion was found in his lung. Recovery is expected to take a week.
7: Do you remember where you were before that?
8: No.
7: You were in my heart. Can I go into your heart?
8: You said you wouldn't leave my room.
7: You seem lonely.
3: The Jessica Chastain horror film Other Mommy topped the North American box office this weekend with a bigger audience than expected, earning $27.5 million during its first few days in theaters. The film earned more than $45 million globally.
1: That soundbite you played was creepy.
3: 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Tis the season for horror movies.
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0: Thanks for joining us. New studies show that the vast majority of college degree programs pass a new federal earnings test meant to hold schools accountable when it comes to loans. Here's Jillian Berman, Assistant Managing Editor at MarketWatch. Jillian, what have you found?
1: Yeah, so I looked at the impact of a law that took effect this year that was passed by Republicans in their One Big Beautiful Bill. And basically, the goal of the law is to make sure that college programs that don't provide value in the form of earnings are kicked out of the federal student loan program. So this story took a look at that, the impact of that.
0: All right, so all about accountability here, I guess?
1: Exactly. And accountability has been like a big buzzword for policymakers in higher education for a long time. Democrats and Republicans have been looking for ways to make sure that colleges and universities are actually preparing students for good jobs and trying to prevent them from accessing the federal loan program if they don't.
0: Okay. So how do they ensure this, I guess?
1: So the test that this law uses is for people who are going for undergraduate degrees. The degree basically has to get the average person making more money than the average high school graduate. To a lot of people, that's a pretty low bar, right? That the program still has access to federal student loans, even if students on average make just $1 more than a high school graduate. But that's kind of the test that they're using for undergraduates.
0: Wow. And how's it done? I guess it's sort of like some sort of honor policy in terms of the industry reporting it?
1: So there's, they have to report this stuff to the federal government. It's, they're still working out, like the different schools and states and all that are still kind of working out exactly how they're going to do it. But, they're going to, as a condition of participating in the federal student loan program, like schools have to do all sorts of reporting, and this is going to be another thing that they're going to have to do.
0: Well, we're speaking with Jillian Berman, Assistant Managing Editor at MarketWatch. The story is called Go Ahead and Get That Poetry Degree. Republican law will not prevent people with humanities majors from getting student loans. How about some of these programs that actually fail the most?
1: So the programs that fail the most at the undergraduate level, are things like religion programs, fine and studio arts, music, things like that. Even though, those are kind of like the top topics that fail, as a percentage of, the overall undergraduate population, it's a pretty small percentage. So, it's not impossible that students are attending a program that might fail, but it's unlikely.
0: Okay. And there are similar rules that apply to not just undergrad degree, but also graduate degree programs?
1: Right. And so the graduate degree programs, basically the rule there is that the degree program graduates of the degree program have to earn more than undergraduates on average. And, kind of depending on the program and what data is available, it might be that they have to earn more than undergraduates in that field. It might be that they have to earn more than undergraduates in the state, but basically they're kind of being measured against bachelor's degree recipients.
0: Thanks, Jillian. Jillian Berman, Assistant Managing Editor at MarketWatch. 30 minutes now after the hour on This Morning, America's First News.

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1: The bike fire forces evacuations in Santa Clarita. The wildfire broke out Sunday afternoon and has burned 172 acres, with containment reaching 68% Sunday evening. Evacuation orders and warnings remain posted for several nearby residential neighborhoods. Southern California faces flooding and dangerous surf from Rachel's remnants. Newport Beach closed beaches and piers, while 8 Long Beach structures were declared unsafe. Coastal flooding concerns continue into Tuesday. California is sending new boats and rescue equipment to 13 fire departments. Governor Newsom announced the upgrades ahead of potential El Nino storms. And in Fresno, an off-duty ICE agent faces felony assault allegations after police say he attacked a father and daughter Friday. That's the latest news. I'm Chris Powers.
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2: From the KFBK Traffic Center, fix 50 work overnight on the eastbound side. Reduced lanes from the Yolo County line to the Cap City Connector until 5 and the connector to Mayhew Road until 6. Connector ramp closure eastbound 50 to northbound Cap City Freeway until 5, as well as the southbound 99 connector. Closed until 6, 15th Street slip off ramp, 16th Street slip on ramp, 26th Street slip on ramp, the 59th Street slip off ramp, 65th Street slip.
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8: Thanks for being with us. Welcome into Monday, October 12. Gordon Deal with Nicole Murray. Some of our top stories and headlines. Trump declares an energy ceasefire between Ukraine and Russia, but details are hard to come by. Deadly weekend strikes by Houthis on the main airport in Riyadh, Saudi Arabia, killed at least 14 and wounded hundreds. A federal judge orders the removal of pro-Trump ads on TV that are paid for with taxpayer dollars. Attorney and Trump media advisor Katie Zachariah named new White House press secretary. Powerball jackpot for tonight, $538 million. Rams and Bills in Monday Night Football. And why an Arizona teen gave his shoes to a stranger. That story in about 20 minutes. This portion of the program is brought to you by Incogni. They can't scam you or spam you if they can't find you. Rely on Incogni to remove your info from databases used by scammers. Incogni.com/Gordon for 60% off. America's older households sit on nearly $140 trillion in wealth, and much of it showed up recently. Here's Nick Lichtenberg, business editor at Fortune. Nick, give us some data.
9: Yeah, they come from a couple different data sets, but I got this from Bank of America Institute, which puts out great work, and they were looking at Federal Reserve data. Households aged 55 and over hold about 75% of U.S. net worth as of the second quarter of this year, and they're only 31% of the population, according to the Census Bureau. So 31% hold three quarters of all net worth.
8: Wow. This is mostly tied up in the stock market, I presume?
9: Yeah. So David Tinsley of Bank of America, he crunched the numbers, and he saw that there was a more than 20% increase for these households' net worth over the past 2 years. So the booming stock market has made this group about 20% richer.
8: What does this mean for the economy then?
9: Well, it's everything is a big AI bet. And so the AI bet is flowing to mostly people 55 and older who own stocks. And as that bet goes, I think so goes the fortunes of our whole country.
8: I think it was said in your story, like the stock market values are essentially showing up at like the airplane counter or something like that, the airline counter.
9: Yeah. They call this the wealth effect. And, you know, a buoyant stock market like this, you know, this is the kind of thing that Alan Greenspan called maybe irrational exuberance. It gives people who hold equities feel very flush, and their spending trickles down into all these other parts of the economy.
8: You said in your piece that there's a narrow landing zone here for this windfall we've seen, and the gains haven't spread evenly. Meaning what?
9: Yeah, so as of 2022, the wealthiest 10% of boomer households controlled about 71% of the generation's wealth. You know, smart people like Ray Dalio are calling AI a bubble. I don't know if it's a bubble or not, but these people at the very top are sitting on this giant hoard, and they're driving a ton of the spending that's keeping us out of a recession right now.
8: We're speaking with Nick Lichtenberg, business editor at Fortune. The story is called The Great Boomer Hoard. Americans 55 and over hold $140 trillion, roughly three quarters of total net worth. You touched on your piece about the G-shaped economy. Explain this.
9: Yeah, so this is a phrase that Ed Yardini came up with, and he's a longtime stock watcher. He actually coined the term bond vigilantes back in, I believe it was in the early 90s. But he's not a doomsayer. He actually thinks we're in a roaring 20s full of incredible economic growth. But there's been a lot of talk about the K-shaped economy, some debate about whether it exists or not. But if you think of those two arms of the K, one is spreading up and to the right, and the other is spreading up and to the left. So the rich get richer, the poor get poorer is the idea with the K-shaped economy. And Yardini says that's wrong. We have a G-shaped economy for these geriatrics who are so wealthy.
8: Wow. And plenty of people, somebody said, won't touch much of this money, this $140 trillion. How come?
9: It is tied up in the stock market, and that's not always liquid, as you know. And so it's a bit of a balancing act with the AI boom, and there's still a question about who's going to capture the productivity from this AI technology. And some economists think that with a general purpose technology like electricity, it takes maybe 10 years for that to show up. But the Wall Street is telling us they're expecting a payoff sooner than 10 years. And so I think the question is, how soon does that pay off? And then how concentrated is all this wealth with the older, most of them boomers, the older Americans who own most of the stock market wealth in our country?
8: Yeah. So if you're a retiree, right, you don't have like a big margin for error here if there was some sort of correction or reversal, right?
9: Yeah, that's right. And there's big inequality in the boomer generation too. I get some hate mail from time to time from boomers who think that I'm singling them out for pointing out facts like this about the economy. And I know that there's inequality with retirees too. And I think the economy is expensive. You know, inflation has been above target for 5 years now, and stuff costs a lot of money these days.
8: Thanks, Nick. Nick Lichtenberg, business editor at Fortune. Hey, if you've missed anything from today's show, you can always catch a podcast. It's available every day on Apple, Google, Spotify, or wherever you get your podcasts. 20 minutes now in front of the hour on This Morning. America's First News. Coming up next, bracing for the end of the world today. It might be tomorrow, since it was delayed, you know, from last month.
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8: Thanks for spending time with us. Welcome into Monday. It is time now for the mic drop with this morning's Mike Gavin.
22: Good morning. Well, it's Monday and we're still here for now. However, if one South African pastor is to be believed, the end of the world could come at any minute. Though you should know, this isn't his first rapture rodeo. According to the Daily Mail, Joshua Mulakela first claimed that the end was coming on September 23rd. That day came and went, but we all kept on living. So the pastor postponed the day until either October 12th or 13th. So if it's not today, then it could be a very eventful Tuesday. Now, assuming that our alarms all still go off on Wednesday morning, that could be very problematic for some. Many of the pastor's followers allegedly quit their jobs and sold their homes and cars in anticipation of Armageddon. One student took to TikTok and admitted that they didn't take their final exams, figuring that there was no point.
8: Wow. Yeah. It's a great excuse.
22: Yeah.
8: Why did we even
22: looking
8: come
22: for
8: to...
22: any excuse, I guess.
8: Why did we come to work today?
22: Yeah, I know.
8: Could have been a great excuse. I thought the world was over.
22: Yeah. I mean, you know, that would have been a great email to the boss, right?
8: Like, yeah.
22: It's why, well, you know, how come there was dead air today
8: right.
22: when all your stations went up? Look, the world's going to come to an end.
8: I thought it was the end of the world. Imagine going to your professor at that age and yes. saying, I missed the exams because I understood it was Armageddon and the end of the world. And the professor would say, what? Kind of dumb thinking is that? Mm-hmm. And then you could counter, I guess, well, what kind of critical thinking skills are you offering here?
22: Yeah.
8: Right.
22: How about that? Exactly. You know, they, you know, kind of thinking outside the box a little bit, I guess.
8: Well, I got to squeeze in a couple of soccer games. I really don't want to end the world today. I had stuff to do.
22: Yeah.
8: I haven't been fishing yet this year. I mean, I still have stuff on my to-do list.
22: I have to add a couple of victories to your coach tally there.
8: Mm.
22: And even if the world doesn't end, it may feel like it has for some music snobs who have had one polarizing turn turn-of-the-century rock band constantly popping up in their social media feeds. Instagram has officially apologized after a glitch caused Creed's 1999 hit Higher to be recommended way more than it should have been. That when you upload an Instagram post, you can choose to add music or audio with recommendations based on your content, your tastes, and current trends. And for reasons not known immediately to Instagram, Higher has been recommended a lot lately. The social network said it was continuing to investigate. The good news is commenters on Instagram don't seem to mind too much, saying that there's no reason to apologize for serving up great music.
1: Yeah. Yeah, what's wrong with Creed?
22: A lot of people are nostalgic now for Creed. There's been a lot of waves for Creed, right? Okay. There was the popularity of Creed in 99 and 2000. Then there was the inevitable backlash because they were too popular. And now I think a lot of millennials are feeling nostalgic for the music of their youth. So it's kind of making a comeback.
1: Now. Okay. What the terrifying part of this is that Instagram can't figure it out.
22: Right.
1: It's your algorithm.
22: Yeah.
1: It's your thing. We're investigating. Investigating? You can't figure this out with your tech team?
22: Yeah.
1: You guys set all these wheels in motion. Oh, man.
22: Would it surprise us if we found out it was like Creed's like record label or something that was doing some behind the scenes, funny business there with the algorithm?
1: Right. Thank you, Mike. Don't apologize for Creed. 13 minutes in front of the hour.
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1: Thanks for spending time with us. A new survey from the Allianz finds that roughly 3 in 4 Americans think recent market highs are unsustainable and believe a correction could be on the horizon. If you're in that majority, Money.com has steps you can take now to protect your assets and position yourself to take advantage of the opportunities that a less frothy stock market offers. Number one, position yourself for bargain buying. If you don't have any fixed income, if the market were to take a large correction, you wouldn't have any powder in your keg to rebalance and buy equities at a low price. Number two, safeguard money for shorter term needs. People approaching retirement or retirees should shelter some funds from market volatility. How much depends on how heavily you rely on your nest egg for living expenses, as well as your ability to reduce spending if necessary. And number three, stay the course. If you're a 401k investor, don't pause your payroll contributions, even if the market's in a free fall. This is your best chance to buy equities at a discount. 8 minutes now in front of the hour on This Morning. Once again, here's Nicole Murray.
2: And now, the three big things you need to know. Number one.
3: President Trump has announced an energy ceasefire between Russia and Ukraine that he said is effective immediately.
4: Ukraine-Russia should have never happened. If I were president, it never would have happened. But President Zelensky could have solved this war, or he could have made a deal many times. I've been there many times.
3: However, Ukrainian President Volodymyr Zelensky said that Russian attacks on energy infrastructure in his country have continued. Oil prices fell slightly after Trump's announcement.
2: Number two.
3: A federal judge has ordered the Trump administration to stop airing ads funded by the U.S. government that portray President Trump in a favorable light, effective immediately. The judge said the unions and others who are suing to halt the commercials are likely to succeed in their challenge, calling the ads unlawful.
2: Number three.
3: A fast-moving wildfire has erupted in Southern California, prompting mandatory evacuation orders as firefighters work to contain the blaze. L.A. County Fire Department Captain Aaron Caton on ABC News.
5: To the residents of Santa Clarita, we're going to stay on this until the mission is complete. We've made great progress, but the job's not done until it's done, and we'll be here until it is.
3: Fire officials say the bike fire broke out near Santa Clarita yesterday and has scorched more than 475 acres. It is 68% contained. A man shot dead 2 kids who are believed to be his own children before trying to turn the gun on himself yesterday in Los Angeles. The 2 victims were 4 and 10 years old. Police say the suspect, who has not been named, is being treated for his injuries in police custody. Texas officials say a man is being hospitalized after he was struck by a vehicle driven by an ICE agent who was allegedly pursuing him and another man. Officials say the federal agency had been trying to pull over and arrest Jose Cervantes when he and the victim, Miguel Hernandez, exited the vehicle on Saturday. Hernandez suffered a broken leg and was taken to a hospital.
6: To a dropping.
3: Mike Tirico with a call on NBC as the Ravens' Kyle Hamilton intercepts an Atlanta pass in overtime to win the game for Baltimore on Sunday Night Football. The final score, Ravens 30, Falcons 23.
1: Just another game I incorrectly picked company pick'em pool.
3: Ugh, I did so bad this week.
1: I don't know. I'm terrible at it. I don't know. I never am I like, hey, I won that week. Like, I never make that claim. Never.
3: You stay away from me. Your bad luck is rubbing off.
1: Thanks a lot. 6 minutes now in front of the hour.

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Thanks for being with us. An 18-year-old in Arizona gave an elderly stranger the shoes off his own feet, but he didn't stop there. He helped the man get his medication, bought him his favorite candy, and made sure he got home safely. Jordan Hope was driving in Maricopa when he spotted an elderly man struggling to cross a busy street. With the help of a walker, the man's shoes were barely holding together, so Jordan pulled over, got out of his car, and gave the stranger his Nike slides. Jordan then got the man a rideshare and followed the rideshare to the man's house to ensure he made it inside safely. That's when he learned the 80-year-old man named Roy had lost his wife just 2 weeks earlier. Roy was grieving his wife while trying to manage everyday life on his own. He told ABC 15 that he was astonished by Jordan's unexpected generosity and expressed gratitude for having found a new friend. That'll do it for this hour. For Nicole Murray and Mike Gavin, I'm Gordon Deal. Thanks for listening to This Morning, America's First News.

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5: Here we are on a Monday again. Thanks for being here. It is October 12th. From immigration enforcement to Hollywood, California is facing some big changes. ICE arrests surging across the state, but federal officials are not saying whether a larger crackdown is underway. And Hollywood jobs disappearing as production moves overseas, leaving thousands of California workers wondering what's next. Those stories and more straight ahead. First, let's get you started with traffic and Roy Lamella. Good morning, Roy.
6: 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Got a small patch of sluggish traffic on westbound 80 across the top, right before I-5 due to Caltrans road work. Nothing too major, but once you get past that little patch of slow traffic, looks good through West Sacramento. 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This deal won't last. Traffic on the 10s every 10 minutes, mornings and afternoons. 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
7: Clouds will limit the sunshine today to kick off the week with highs in the low to mid 70s. Clear, cool, comfortable tonight. Lows from the mid 40s to 50 degrees. Sunny much of the time for Tuesday. Pleasant, highs in the upper 70s to low 80s. I'm AccuWeather meteorologist Jason Caterina on KFBK, Sacramento's news radio.
5: Starting this morning off cooler, it's 47 degrees in Sacramento. With our top local story, federal immigration enforcement appears to be ramping up across the state, with reports of arrests from Sacramento to the Central Valley. Immigrant advocates in Fresno say at least 100 people were detained over just 3 days, while federal data shows ICE arrests in Northern California have surged nearly 70% compared with last year. KFBK's Jason Campidonia has more.
8: Reports have surfaced online about the op across California. It's said to have started in San Diego, but people on social media are reporting seeing ICE agents all over the state. Javier Becerra says this is President Trump's way of altering the results of the upcoming election.
9: This isn't about public safety.
8: He then took a page out of Governor Newsom's playbook.
9: Donald Trump is trying to rig this election by intimidating California voters.
8: ICE says for security reasons, they don't discuss law enforcement operations. I'm Jason Campidonia.
5: Our top national story this hour, Krista Pike, the woman on Tennessee's death row who survived 2 execution attempts, is now out of the hospital and back in prison this morning. Her attorneys have asked that her death sentence be commuted and that she remain behind bars for life instead. Here's ABC's Perry Russum.
10: There is an investigation happening right now to figure out how she survived 2 doses of a lethal injection. According to court records, at least 7 needles were used to gain IV access, with one bent in a 90-degree angle when it was removed. The governor has ordered an independent review, and all executions in the state have been suspended for the rest of the year.
5: Coming up, we'll have more on this investigation with Peter Haralambos. That's coming up in about 45 minutes from now. Let's get the very latest now and what matters to you this morning with Mark Dembski.
11: And good morning, Christina. Powerful waves from Tropical Storm Rachel, they have left a trail of destruction along the Southern California coast. forcing evacuations and damaging multi-million dollar beachfront homes. KFBK's Emily Bennett has the latest.
12: In Long Beach, massive waves tore apart sections of a century-old boardwalk and sent seawater rushing into homes along the Alamitos Peninsula. At least 8 buildings covering 13 addresses have been red-tagged as unsafe to enter. Some homes suffered severe structural damage with foundations exposed and decks destroyed. City crews have distributed thousands of sandbags and deployed heavy equipment to reinforce the shoreline. Mandatory evacuations remain in effect for part of Seaside Walk through at least noon Tuesday, as residents brace for another unusually high tide. Emily Bennett, KFBK, Sacramento's News Radio.
11: Now this morning, most evacuation orders for Long Beach have been lifted after floodwaters there started receding along parts of that shoreline. In other news, Governor Newsom encouraging residents to know their constitutional rights, avoid confrontations with federal agents, and prepare emergency family plans amid a reported surge in federal immigration enforcement in the Central Valley. Rich Cassone has the details.
13: In a press release Friday, the governor said that California prioritizes public safety. He said public safety includes building trust and making sure people can seek help without fear. He reminded residents that state and local police do not serve as immigration agents and that state law limits their participation in federal immigration enforcement. He urged residents to know their rights and make a plan to protect their families. The statement noted that California has recently strengthened protections for parents, schools, and public hospitals, among others. I'm Rich Cassone.
11: Ukrainian President Volodymyr Zelensky addressing President Trump's call for new leadership in Kyiv. During an interview with ABC's This Week, Zelensky said it is up to their society and people to, quote, choose one or another leader.
14: The main thing is to have security infrastructure for this.

0: to give possibility to people to vote. Of course, it's up to Ukrainians when to vote, how to do it.
1: He went on to say that Ukraine will organize elections if Russian President Vladimir Putin abides by a 60-day ceasefire. Trump had called for a leadership change after reports the U.S. fuel deal with Russia angered Zelensky.
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1: Well, the 49ers, they are 5-0 after a thrilling game in Seattle Sunday afternoon against the Seahawks.
3: 49ers have been 85% in the red zone this year. That's the best in the league. Purdy looking at Evans again, and it's in there, and he's got it again. Touchdown, San Francisco.
1: Receiver Mike Evans, the go-to guy for Brock Purdy, 7 catches, 113 yards in that touchdown. The game had a total, though, of 7 turnovers, 3 by the Niners, 4 by the Seahawks, 32-29 the final, and again, a 5-0 start to the season now for San Francisco. Time now is 5:06 on your Monday morning. I'm Mark Dembski. 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
5: Time now for our talkback clip of the hour. Actor Jeff Garland has told Adam Carolla that Hollywood work has dried up. Longtime editors, crew members, they're simply retiring because the jobs are no longer there. More productions are shooting overseas. Well, California has lost a significant share of its film and television workforce. The state has expanded its film tax credit, but production levels are still well below where they were just a few years ago.
6: Everyone is moving out, and it's affecting, I mean, again, it's, you know, everyone thinks about the actor or the director, but God, a crew has so many people that work on hairdressers
7: and
6: catering and everything.
7: You want me to tell you a secret?
6: Yeah.
7: I haven't worked in almost 3 years since Curb ended.
6: Really?
7: So people see me, they go, what are you? You know what I mean? Right. Of course I'm doing something. When I say I haven't worked it, been doing stand-up,
6: right,
7: writing.
6: Right.
7: Creating things, so, and my photography, so I have a lot, you know, but in terms of acting, no.
6: Is it all just moved out, or is it just stopped?
7: It used to be, you're lucky, even if you're talented, to break through.
6: Mm-hmm.
7: Now, it's, you're lucky if someone even notices you're in the room. The number of American productions that are filmed in Ireland, mm-hmm, tells you all you need to know. All these empty sound stages, it's just, I'm going to use the word, it's a shame.
5: 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Or are those productions and crews that have left gone for good? 51881 is the number to text. 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
8: From ABC News, I'm Chuck Sievertson. It'll take a while to clean up sometimes heavy damage and destruction in the Gulf Coast, where weekend hurricane hit and whose remnants traveled to the Midwest, Mid-Atlantic, and North. Seeing it firsthand, ABC News forecaster Leslie Lopez in Pensacola, Florida.
9: Homes ripped apart, roofs peeled off by strong wind, and massive trees uprooted as Isaias made landfall as a Category 2 hurricane near Destin, Florida, Friday. At least 4 people have died across the Florida Panhandle and southern Alabama. 2 of them killed when trees crashed into their homes. More than 400,000 customers in the region still in the dark.
8: Plus, thunderstorms from what was Tropical Storm Rachel are spreading rain and wind and potential flooding across the southwestern U.S. There's raging floodwaters in Utah's Salt Lake County. President Trump declaring on social media that he's struck what he calls an energy ceasefire between Russia and Ukraine so they won't target oil, diesel, and gas facilities. Soon after, Russia attacked a Ukrainian power plant. ABC News Chief White House Correspondent Mary Bruce says Ukraine's president saw Trump's announcement.
10: That came as a surprise to Zelensky, with a source saying he learned of it from social media. It comes after Trump announced a controversial deal with President Putin to lift U.S. sanctions and buy diesel fuel from Russia.
8: Both Republican and Democratic lawmakers say the deal could be illegal under a law passed requiring Congress's okay. Attacked by Iran-backed Houthi rebels 4 times in 5 days with deaths and injuries, the main airport in Saudi Arabia's capital. Catching fire yesterday and burning to the ground overnight. The oldest covered food market in Paris, in business since 1615. Picture and sound of the fire posted on social media. No word what started it. Final Nobel Prize of the Year, economics going to two Americans on managing economic shocks. 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
5: 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Let's get a check on traffic with Roy Lamella.
11: 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A first check of the super commute to the Altamont Pass. Pretty standard drive times as you're making your way down towards the Stockton area. As you're looking at a 39-minute ride down southbound 99 to the Crosstown Freeway and from Highway 4 through Manteca 120, that'll be a 14-minute ride. Traveling down I-5, 40 minutes traveling down towards the Stockton area and looking good through Lathrop down towards 205 with no major accidents or stalls. That'll be a 12-minute ride between Highway 4 and 205. Seeing some brake lights in the Mountain House area on westbound 205, actually starting before Mountain House Parkway, continues to the 580 interchange. A 23-minute ride as you're making your way through westbound 205. Up and over the Altamont Pass, 24 minutes into the Dublin area, with brake lights continuing to just pass Grant Line Road. 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
5: Sunny today with a high near 72 degrees. Clear tonight with a low of 48. And then tomorrow, sunny with a high near 77. Definitely feeling like fall. It's 48 degrees in Sacramento.
1: 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The Sacramento Press is where we get this story because Sacramento is bringing together the arts and tourism industries to explore new ways of attracting visitors. The city's 2026 Cultural Tourism Symposium will be held this Wednesday at Aggie Square. The event will focus on using arts, history, and cultural experiences to boost tourism and support local businesses with discussions on storytelling and partnerships with tribal businesses. Registration is $10 per person. And again, it happens this Wednesday at Aggie Square.
5: Very nice. Okay, President Trump says Russia and Ukraine have agreed to stop attacking each other's energy infrastructure. But is there an actual deal? And the White House weighing whether to allow the public to watch a military execution. ABC's Olivia Rubin joins us next from Washington.
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1: Sacramento Kings center Max Renault has avoided a serious knee injury after being wheeled off the court during Saturday's preseason game against the Warriors. He'll be reevaluated in a couple of weeks.
5: President Trump is announcing an energy ceasefire between Russia and Ukraine, but Ukraine's president says that was news to him. ABC's Olivia Rubin is following both that announcement and a controversial execution proposal. Olivia, good morning to you. The president says
23: good morning,
5: there isn't
23: driving me.
5: Absolutely. There is an energy ceasefire, at least according to the president. Has Russia actually agreed to stop its attacks, or is this more of a proposal than an actual deal?
23: Well, President Trump says both sides have agreed to it, and he says in his post there announcing the deal, saying both sides better not break it. But so far, we haven't actually heard from Russia saying that they are signed on to this deal. And as you mentioned, we're told by a source in Zelensky's office that it actually came as news to him, that him and his office found out about it from that social media post. They were not made aware beforehand. And there are going to be questions here about whether both sides are going to follow this. Even since that post has gone up, according to Ukraine, Russia has launched new strikes on a site in Ukraine that affected its energy infrastructure. Zelensky saying sort of cheekily, President Putin clearly doesn't read Truth Social. So again, President Trump has made this announcement, but still serious questions this morning about where it actually stands.
5: Now, the president says Ukrainian strikes on Russian oil refineries are driving up the price of diesel. What's the evidence for that? How significant is that impact?
23: Well, both sides, even as Zelensky put it in an interview over the weekend, both sides have been attacking each other's energy infrastructure. Zelensky says they attack Russia and Russia attacks Ukraine. Now, as we know, when there are those sorts of attacks on that infrastructure, that really can drive up prices, and it can drive up prices long term because you have that long term damage. But what we also can't forget about in this conversation is the war in Iran, which has also driven up prices. And if you want to, you know, talk about numbers a little bit here, according to Moody's Analytics, the higher energy bills resulting from the war in Iran have cost the typical American family just over $1,000. That includes gasoline, diesel, home heating, and jet fuel. And so clearly, President Trump has prices on his mind here. We're less than a month out from the midterms, and prices are arguably the biggest issue that Americans say is top of their mind right now. So President Trump doing what he can to sort of try to address it, though some experts are wondering if his focus is in the wrong place.
5: Okay, let's turn to Nidal Hassan. The administration apparently considering making his execution available to the public. The president has said he supports the execution, but he is not committed to broadcasting. Who ultimately has this authority, and are there some legal obstacles?
23: Well, this is a really sort of fascinating debate that has erupted in Washington because Secretary of Defense Pete Hegseth said that the live stream was going to happen, that that's how it was going to be unfolding. However, President Trump now seems to potentially be walking back that announcement. He said it would be him that makes the decision. He said, I know ultimately what the military would like to do, but it'll come down to him. That comes, of course, after there was a bit of a firestorm here in Washington, even from within the Republican Party. For an example, Republican Senator Tom Tillis called the announcement of the live stream, quote, beyond disgusting. He said public executions are what oppressive dictatorships like Iran and Afghanistan do. It should not be happening in America. So now the decision is left with President Trump whether or not they're going to do it, and he hasn't really made that announcement yet.
5: All right. Thank you so much, Olivia Rubin, ABC News reporter out of Washington. Let's get a check on traffic now. Roy Lamella is standing by with more.
11: 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It's pretty light for your supercomputers heading down to San Francisco with traffic moving at the limit through the Yolo Causeway, 15 minutes into Davis. And then even better from Davis to the Cordelia Junction with no major accidents or stalls, 27 minutes as you're making your way through Dixon, Backville, and down towards Fairfield. Rest of the drive on westbound 80 after the Garquinez Bridge, running without any problems, especially between Pinole and Richmond. On the lower East Shore Freeway between Berkeley and Emeryville, you're running without any problems there. A 17-minute ride altogether from the Carquinez Bridge to the Maze. The metering lights are on at the Baybridge Toll Plaza, but just some minor delays between the Toll Plaza and the beginning of the incline, and continues a little sluggish to the Oakland Tower on the upper deck of the Bay Bridge. Once you get past the Oakland Tower, it looks good through Treasure Island and into San Francisco. 8 minutes is your drive between the Maze and Fremont Street. At some point, body pain may creep in and become your reality that day, but Aleve is here to keep you moving. One pill gives you up to 12 hours of body pain relief, so don't let pain hold you back. Try and leave today. 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
0: Clouds will limit the sunshine today to kick off the week with highs in the low to mid 70s. Clear, cool, comfortable tonight. Lows from the mid 40s to 50 degrees. Sunny much of the time for Tuesday. Pleasant, highs in the upper 70s to low 80s. I'm AccuWeather with the meteorologist Jason Caterina on KFBK, Sacramento's News Radio.
5: Starting off in the 40s this morning, 48 degrees in Sacramento. And time to get an early look at money and business headlines. We head over to the Bloomberg Business Desk where we catch up with Erica Herskowitz.
3: Amazon is reportedly in talks to buy the artificial startup Descartes AI in a deal that could be worth up to $7 billion. That's according to the Wall Street Journal. Descartes' software makes it easier for developers to switch between different AI chips, a capability that's becoming increasingly important as companies race to secure more computing power. Dangerous online behavior by its AI models is leading Anthropic to cut off some internet access. TechCrunch reports Anthropic is cutting off live internet access to its internal evaluations until it can straighten out the rogue AI agents. Researchers are alarmed because that means those AI models can't be evaluated before they're released. And the Aaron Sorkin film, The Social Reckoning, is having quite the reckoning at the North American box office, and that's probably welcome news to Meta. The sequel to The Social Network is getting poor reviews and only made $5.5 million during its opening weekend. I'm Erica Herskowitz on KFBK, Sacramento's News Radio.
5: Thank you so much, Erica. We appreciate it. Time now for your talkback responses of the hour. We had an actor on with Adam Carolla saying, "I haven't worked in 3 years. I haven't acted and haven't gotten a job in 3 years." Talked about Hollywood, all the craftsmen and craftswomen dumping out of Hollywood. Production's gone. Everything's dried up. And so we asked you, has California waited too long to make it competitive for film and television again in Southern California? Are those productions and crews just gone for good?
1: And from the text line, 51881 is where you text us to start your message with KFBK. This one says, "I don't miss any new product coming out of Hollywood since none of it was any good anyway. I realized these are people's jobs and livelihoods, but I just don't care what is coming out of that town nowadays. If the production goes overseas, so be it." Another one this morning, "Why would film production come back if conditions don't change?" And the last one this morning, "People leave for two reasons. Either the grass is greener or they're getting punished so much that they cannot tolerate it. Hollywood was a great place to make movies. Everything was there. So I think greed on the part of the actors and actresses union, etc., made it too hard to afford to do business."
5: It's, you know, what's so sad is the last time I was down in Southern California, like in the Hollywood area, I was on the Warner Brothers lot to interview Ellen DeGeneres. And when you are driving around on the lot, I mean, you never see like the stars. They're coming in back ways. But I mean, there's so many people that, I mean, from the security guards that greet you as you walk in, to the people building sets, to the people, you know, running scripts back and forth. There are so many people that were reliant on that industry, and to see it dry up, I mean, the thousands of jobs that have either left the state or left the country, it's really sad.
1: It is, and especially obviously here being, you know, Californians, right? I mean, you want it to stay here and to do well, but you know, you also see, you know, How many other businesses have been come after, including businesses by Cal, and say, you know what, that's a great business model. Let's take that and do it better either in California or do it. It's, I don't want to say it's the American way, but it's just, it's happening everywhere.
5: It's just amazing. I mean, like Sacramento, you know, you can't toss a stick without hitting a state worker. I mean, that's the way it is in Southern California.
1: Right.
5: That's the way it is with Cruz. And at least that's the way it was. So it is sad to see that industry leave.
1: And I do think, though, that there's still plenty of good production that can come out of Hollywood. And I think that there are certain actors and actresses that are very dedicated and very passionate about keeping it.
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5: Politics makes for some strange alliances, but this one is interesting. Governor Newsom, a Democrat with presidential ambitions, is siding with California billionaires against his own party. the fight over a proposed tax on the state's wealthiest residents. The governor says it's about protecting California's economy. His critics say he's protecting the billionaires, and voters get the final say in November. Let's get a check on traffic. Roy Lamella is standing by.
11: 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Getting reports of a big rig fire down in Elk Grove. Southbound 99 after Elk Grove Boulevard, a semi on fire on the right shoulder. CHP and fire crews are actually blocking both south.

0: westbound lanes. However, traffic is able to get by in the center divide. You have traffic backed up starting just before Elk Grove Boulevard. 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
1: Clouds will limit the sunshine today to kick off the week with highs in the low to mid 70s. Clear, cool, comfortable tonight. Lows from the mid 40s to 50 degrees. Sunny much of the time for Tuesday. Pleasant, highs in the upper 70s to low 80s. I'm AccuWeather the meteorologist Jason Caterina on KFBK, Sacramento's News Radio.
2: 51 in Folsom right now, 32 degrees in South Lake Tahoe, 48 in Sacramento. With our top story at the bottom of the hour, Governor Gavin Newsom taking a stand against California's proposed billionaire wealth tax, putting him at odds with his own party. KFBK's Kevin Tripp with more.
3: Newsom is endorsing Proposition 42, which would block the proposed 5% tax on California billionaires and prohibit future taxes on personal wealth, including retirement accounts and investments. The measure is backed by Google co-founder Sergey Brin. Newsom argues California must protect retirement savings and avoid driving wealthy taxpayers out of the state. But supporters of the billionaire tax say the money is desperately needed for Medi-Cal, the state's health program for low-income residents. Newsom also announced his positions on most of the 14 November ballot measures, opposing proposals on voter ID, local taxes, and health care clinic spending. Kevin Tripp, KFBK, Sacramento's News Radio.
2: The governor has not yet taken a position on Propositions 41 or 45. Now, for more of what matters this morning, here's Mark Dembski.
4: And good morning, Christina. California's High-Speed Rail Authority is promising tighter controls on taxpayer spending after investigators uncovered nearly $600,000 in improper travel expenses. We get more this morning from KFPK's Jason Campadonia.
5: Chairman of the Rail Authority Board says after reports surfaced that taxpayer dollars were being used to give consultants a lavish lifestyle, they took action.
6: This board is taking seriously the issues that this authority is dealing with.
5: Steve Cava says there will be more scrutiny over each dollar.
6: Eyes and ears and authority over approving issues with the high-speed rail.
5: Cava also says the board is now trying to claw back that misused money. I'm Jason Campadonia.
4: Anthropic pulling the plug on internet access during internal testing after some of its AI models went rogue online. Tammy Trujillo reports.
7: TechCrunch reports Anthropic is cutting off live internet access to its internal evaluations until it can straighten out the rogue AI agents. Researchers are alarmed because that means those AI models can't be evaluated before they're released. I'm Tammy Trujillo.
4: In other news this morning, President Trump wants a statue of Christopher Columbus, returned to its former location outside City Hall in Columbus, Ohio. Trump made the call on Friday ahead of today's Columbus Day holiday. The statue was removed back in 2020 during racial justice protests. Italian-American groups have since sued the city, challenging its removal. The mayor's office says it will not comment because it is a pending lawsuit. International news now. Officials in Saudi Arabia say the main airport there has been hit by a second missile attack in 2 days. More this morning from Lisa Carton.
8: A Saudi military spokesman said a projectile hit King Khalid International Airport today, starting a fire and causing injuries. President Trump said the U.S. is considering its response after a strike on the same airport killed 13 people, including one American, and injured more than 300 others. Houthi rebels in Yemen claim responsibility for a series of recent attacks on Saudi Arabia. I'm Lisa Carton.
4: A Los Angeles County Fire Department team is helping Panama now after the major earthquake and serious aftershocks over the weekend. Jim Forbes has more.
9: Captain Aaron Caton explained the mission.
10: We're going to go and do what we do best, which is help people in need. Our personnel are currently the world's expert in rescuing in collapsed buildings.
9: The 7.7 magnitude quake struck the nation Friday afternoon, followed by a powerful 6.6 magnitude aftershock and dozens of others. 10 members of the department's International Urban Search and Rescue Team have deployed. The team includes firefighters, structural specialists, and a medical doctor. The team deployed Friday night. I'm Jim Forbes.
4: Time now is 5:35 here on your Monday morning. 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
11: ABC News, I'm Chuck Sievertson. Questions about a so-called energy ceasefire between Russia and Ukraine to stop attacks on things like Russian refineries. ABC's Mary Bruce.
12: On Sunday, Trump claiming effective immediately there is an energy ceasefire in the war between Russia and Ukraine. Both parties have agreed. That came as a surprise to Zelensky.
11: With sources saying he learned about the president's announcement on social media. And since then, the attacks have kept going. A federal judge ordering the Trump administration to stop running the taxpayer-funded ads promoting the president. Critics say they're a misuse of public money. Cleanup across a wide swath.
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2: Beach Boys frontman Mike Love back on stage despite what longtime collaborator John Stamos calls serious health challenges. I don't know if you saw this video over the weekend.
4: I did not.
2: It was all over the place. So you have Mike Love, he's sitting in a chair. I mean, he looks like he can barely move. And John Stamos is kind of playing guitar and singing and kind of laughing with him. I mean, trying to, you know, sure. I don't know, make it all look like it's happy on stage. But he does not look well at all. So the 85-year-old performed, I guess if you could call it that. I mean, he was pretty much just sitting in a chair in Cincinnati and Nashville this weekend, months after the band paused its tour and canceled several shows. Stamos says doctors, family, and friends have urged Love to focus on his health. But the singer says he likes performing. He wants to be out there. So I guess that's what he'll do for now. Let's get outside and check traffic. Roy Lavelle is standing by.
3: 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For you super commuters heading down towards the Altamont Pass and traveling down southbound 99, the drive to Elk Grove actually is going to take you 13 minutes. But at Elk Grove Boulevard, actually after Elk Grove Boulevard, we have a semi-fire that's on the right shoulder. The fire is out, but CHP and fire crews are still blocking both southbound lanes to clean it off the right shoulder. Traffic is still getting by in the center divide, but very slow right now, actually starting just before Elk Grove Boulevard on South 99. After that, no delays into the Stockton area. I-5 is going to be a better alternate for you with no delays between Stockton, between Sacramento and Stockton, and that's going to be a 41-minute ride as you're making way towards Highway 4, and no delays continuing through Lathrop down towards 205. Still got some stop-and-go traffic through the Tracy and Mountain House area, actually beginning at the 11th Street overcrossing. It clears up by the time you get to the 580 interchange. It'll be a 32-minute ride between I-5 and 580. Up and over the Altamont Pass, some stretches of stop-and-go traffic to just past Grantline Road, then slowly improves as you're making way up the incline to North Flynn Road, and looks good in Livermore and Dublin after that. 24 minutes from 205 to 680. It's never too early to shop for the holidays at Lowe's. 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Traffic on the 10s every 10 minutes, mornings and afternoons. 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
2: Sunny today with a high near 72. Tonight clear, a low of 48. Tomorrow, sunny skies with a high near 77. Currently 48 in Sacramento.
4: 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The Manteca Bulletin is where we get this story because drivers in Lathrop could soon be actually slowing down even more around local schools. The city council there, they will consider lowering speed limits to either 15 or 20 miles per hour in designated school zones. The goal, of course, to improve safety for students walking and biking to school. Council members will hold a public hearing tonight at 6 o'clock, with the new limits taking effect once approved and signs are installed.
2: All right, she survived a botched execution in Tennessee. Now she's back on death row. Krista Pike's case has prompted the governor to halt execution statewide. What could change in the future of the death penalty? We're going to check in with ABC's Peter Haralambos next.
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4: Pope Leo is keeping his normal schedule today ahead of lung surgery this week. The 71-year-old pontiff says doctors discovered a small nodule. Recovery expected to take about a week.
2: A death row inmate back in prison after surviving a failed execution attempt in Tennessee. Governor Bill Lee has now suspended executions and is ordering an investigation. ABC News investigative reporter Peter Haralambos has been following the case. So, Peter, Krista Pike survived this execution. Now she's back on death row. What happens next?
20: Yeah, at this point, she is now back at the prison where she was previously. 10 days after that botched execution, her lawyers say that at this point her physical health has drastically improved, that not only did she regain consciousness and the ability to talk, but she was walking around the hospital with some assistance, even though there is still some pain in her arms. That being said, they have ongoing concerns about her mental health, her memory, and her concentration. Her lawyers at this point are expecting to have to fight this still in terms of her still being on death row. Yes, Tennessee has paused executions for now as they figure out what went wrong in this case, but their lawyers look at this and think that they're going to still try to execute her again at some point. The governor has shown no signs that he's open to doing a commutation, and the current front runner for governor in Tennessee, Marsha Blackburn, the state's current senator, has signaled that if she were to get elected into office, she would move forward with a swift execution.
2: Okay, the attorneys are seeking to have it commuted, and you said the governor doesn't seem like he's going to want to do that. Could a botched execution, though, provide some legal basis for that?
20: I think that's exactly right. I think it does revive her appeal in a way, because she can now argue that this is cruel and unusual punishment, though there is some Supreme Court precedent here. So back in 1946, Louisiana inmate Willie Francis was set to die via the electric chair. After that attempt, though, he did not die. He survived it, and his lawyers then fought to prevent him from being executed again. That went all the way up to the Supreme Court, which ultimately the following year came down with a 5-4 decision, narrowly allowing the state to go forward with that execution. The justice who authored that opinion, writing in part, quote, "Accidents happen for which no man is to blame," in terms of the legal rationale that it was just a random chance, really, that execution was not successful. And ultimately, that inmate was executed via the electric chair. So it remains to be seen whether or not that appeal would be successful long term. Of course, that precedent is very old. The Supreme Court is composed, at least ideologically, of a different bunch of justices at this point. And there are some differences here. It's not like in this case, Christopher.

0: Francisco supercommuters, especially across the yellow console. You're still looking at a 15-minute ride to Davis. 28 minutes continuing from Davis to the Cordelia Junction in Fairfield and still running a pretty light through Vallejo. As you're driving the west of that ride, up on westbound 85th Garcinas Bridge to the May, 17 minutes with traffic moving at the limit through Richmond and Berkeley as well. At the Baybridge Toll Plaza, metering light still on. Traffic is stop and go starting at the Grand Avenue overcrossing. And then no delays up the incline until you get to the Oakland Tower. Then you're going to see stretches of sluggish traffic from Treasure Island into San Francisco, resulting in a 17-minute ride from the Maze to Fremont Street. Restless nights keeping you awake? 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Traffic on the 10s every 10 minutes, mornings and afternoons. 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
1: Clouds will limit the sunshine today to kick off the week with highs in the low to mid-70s. Clear, cool, comfortable tonight. Lows from the mid-40s to 50 degrees. Sunny much of the time for Tuesday. Pleasant, highs in the upper 70s to low 80s. I'm AccuWeather the meteorologist Jason Caterina on KFBK, Sacramento's News Radio.
2: 48 degrees in Sacramento. And time now to get some money and business news. Let's head over to the Bloomberg Business Desk and say good morning to Erica Herskowitz.
3: Amazon is reportedly in talks to buy the artificial startup Descartes AI in a deal that could be worth up to $7 billion. That's according to the Wall Street Journal. Descartes' software makes it easier for developers to switch between different AI chips, a capability that's becoming increasingly important as companies race to secure more computing power. Dangerous online behavior by its AI models is leading Anthropic to cut off some internet access. TechCrunch reports Anthropic is cutting off live internet access to its internal evaluations until it can straighten out the rogue AI agents. Researchers are alarmed because that means those AI models can't be evaluated before they're released. And the Aaron Sorkin film, The Social Reckoning, is having quite the reckoning at the North American box office, and that's probably welcome news to Meta. The sequel to The Social Network is getting poor reviews and only made $5.5 million during its opening weekend. I'm Erica Herskowitz on KFBK, Sacramento's News Radio.
2: All right. Thank you so much, Erica. We appreciate it. And as we wrap up the 5 o'clock hour, there is a growing debate over artificial intelligence in college athletics.
4: Okay.
2: Which is interesting.
4: Yeah.
2: It's taking center stage. So Monica Nelson's going to explain more of that.
5: Washington State University is the latest to have signed a deal with a company that uses AI to write game recaps, player bios, and feature stories for athletics. It's called FanWord. Critics say the move could mean fewer opportunities for student journalists to gain real-world experience. But WSU isn't alone. More than 250 colleges reportedly use the same service, highlighting a growing national debate over how much of the storytelling should be done by humans and how much by AI. I'm Monica Nelson.
2: Well, it's unfortunate, but we're starting to see that mainstream journalism, I mean, everywhere where AI is being used on websites, by
6: well, even on campus stations too, yeah. Christina. I mean, I've heard a story along those lines for college students too, and it's just unbelievable.
2: And it's sad because some of those opportunities are kind of, you know, entry level opportunities.
6: Well, yeah. I mean, that's where you learn, right?
2: Yeah.
6: I mean, I remember when I was in college doing a lot of that stuff and it was like, oh, this is cool. And you want to do more and they were probably really bad to begin with, like mine were, right? But then, you find a way to do it, right?
2: Yeah. That's where you learn. That's too bad. All right. Coming up, $6 gas, billion spent on high-speed rail, and a CEO who will not answer reporters' questions. California taxpayers are paying a lot of money, but are they getting a lot of accountability? Plus, President Trump announces an energy ceasefire between Russia and Ukraine. Could that bring some relief at the pump? That's all coming up in the next hour on the KFBK Morning News.
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10: Good morning to you. It is Monday, October 12th. Californians are spending $2 more for gas than the national average. We're also spending billions on high-speed rail. Now, the CEO of that agency facing questions about consultant expenses. Meanwhile, President Trump says there's a potential breakthrough overseas that could ease the pressure on fuel prices. We'll get to all of that in a moment, but first, traffic. And let's get to Roy Lamella to find out more.
11: And right now, still heavy as you're making your way through Elk Grove. Southbound 99 after Elk Grove Boulevard, a big rig fire on the right shoulder. The fire is out, but CHP and fire crews still blocking both southbound lanes as they try to clear everything off the roadway. You're still able to squeeze by in the center divide, but the traffic backup begins at Laguna Boulevard. traffic on the 10s every 10 minutes, mornings and afternoons. Roy LaMilla, KPK News Radio, 93.1 FM, 1530 AM.
12: Clouds will limit the sunshine today to kick off the week with highs in the low to mid 70s. Clear, cool, comfortable tonight. Lows from the mid 40s to 50 degrees. Sunny much of the time for Tuesday. Pleasant, highs in the upper 70s to low 80s. I'm Acuva, the meteorologist Jason Caterina on KFBK, Sacramento's News Radio.
10: 48 degrees in Sacramento with our top local story this hour. California gas prices may be holding steady, but drivers are still paying nearly $2 more per gallon than the national average. Kevin Tripp with the latest numbers.
13: AAA says regular gas is averaging $6.31 statewide, compared with just $4.36 nationally. That's $1.64 more than Californians were paying a year ago and just 13 cents shy of the state's all-time record. In Sacramento County, drivers are paying around $6.26 a gallon, while Nevada County motorists are shelling out $6.65. And there's another concern for consumers. California's diesel prices are averaging nearly $8.38 a gallon, adding pressure to transportation and delivery costs. Kevin Tripp, KFBK, Sacramento's News Radio.
10: Our top national story this hour, there is some confusion over President Trump's claim that he's brokered an energy ceasefire between Ukraine and Russia that could potentially lower diesel prices. ABC's Allison Kosick with more.
14: Trump claiming both parties have agreed with immediate effect. Moments before the announcement, Ukrainian President Zelensky said this.
15: If they want energy ceasefire, we are open for this. Don't attack us. Don't kill our children. We will stop attack your diesel.
14: Zelensky's office says Trump's ceasefire announcement came as a surprise. And soon after the ceasefire announcement, Russia attacked a Ukrainian power plant.
10: That's Allison Kosick reporting. Now, for more of what matters this morning, here's Mark Dembski.
16: Hey, good morning, Christina. The future of federal protections for gray wolves across the entire country could be decided in a court battle that begins tomorrow. KFBK's Daniel Martindale with the latest.
17: A three-judge panel of the Ninth Circuit Court of Appeals will hear arguments Tuesday over the Trump administration's effort to remove gray wolves from the endangered species list. Conservation groups argue the animals still need federal protection, while ranchers say growing wolf populations are threatening livestock. In Northern California, one wolf pack reportedly killed about 100 calves in Plumas and Sierra counties in less than 7 months last year. A federal judge previously blocked the government's effort to remove protections. Now the Trump administration wants that ruling overturned. Even if federal protections are lifted, gray wolves would remain protected under California's Endangered Species Act. Daniel Martindale, KFBK, Sacramento's News Radio.
16: California experiencing the remnants of Tropical Storm Rachel on Sunday from the southern coast all the way up to the Bay Area. Now that the wind and rain is on the move again, ABC meteorologist Leslie Lopez is tracking it all.
18: This also extends to San Francisco and Monterey, but flood alerts are in place. We have minor to moderate flood concerns, especially during high tide. And then we head out to wind advisories, 50, 60 mile per hour wind gusts, especially at higher elevations. I want to time this out for you. This is all moving towards the northeast, significant flooding for Las Vegas all the way up towards Cedar City. And then we're seeing that as the highest threat. However, even though the system starts to move out tomorrow, we can't rule out the chance of flooding in some pockets.
16: That is ABC's Leslie Lopez reporting for us this morning. Meanwhile, protesters gathered in Fresno over the weekend, voicing their concerns about immigration enforcement across the Central Valley. That demonstration happened a day after Fresno police said a 72-year-old man shot an off-duty ICE agent outside his home. ABC's Grant Johnson is in Fresno with the latest.
19: Police say a woman found 32-year-old David Gonzalez asleep on the front lawn of her father's Central Fresno home. Officers say Gonzalez appeared drunk and attacked her father when he told him to leave, then attacked her when she stepped in. That's when police say her father pulled out a gun and shot him. Fresno police say Gonzalez is a federal agent from Texas assigned to ICE. He was arrested for felony assault.
16: That is ABC's Grant Johnson reporting for us this morning. Well, a new expedition is searching for Amelia Earhart's missing plane nearly 90 years after she disappeared. Researchers from Purdue University expected to arrive today on the remote Pacific island of Nikumaru. They believe Earnhardt and navigator Fred Noonan may have crash-landed there in 1937. Skeletal remains discovered on the island in 1940 have fueled speculation about Earnhardt's fate, but the mystery remains, of course, unsolved.
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16: Well, the 49ers are one of just three remaining undefeated teams now in the NFL after surviving a turnover-filled game in Seattle on Sunday afternoon.
20: Purdy dancing around, looking for anything, throwing in.
16: Stockton native Brandon Cooks with his first touchdown as a 49er. San Francisco hanging on to defeat the Seahawks 32-29 Sunday in a game that saw seven total turnovers, three by the Niners, four by the Seahawks. 32-29 again, the final 5-0 start for the 49ers. As for the Raiders, they have dropped two straight to the Patriots, routed the silver and black Sunday in New England, 45-17. And from the NBA, King center Max Renaud suffering a right knee injury in Saturday's preseason game against the Warriors. He'll be reevaluated in a couple of weeks. 6:06 the time on your Monday morning. I'm Mark Dembski. Grab a news alert anytime when you set a preset on the free iHeartRadio app to KFBK News Radio.
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10: Time now for our talkback clip of the hour. California's high-speed rail authority is under fire over consultant expenses, and the board has now limited CEO Ian Chowdhury's ability to act alone on contracts under $25 million. When reporters, including CBS's investigative reporter Julie Watts, tried to question Chowdhury about the spending, he walked away. And his communications team told the reporters to submit their questions in writing.
21: Sir, can you tell us why these consultants were taking midnight and 1 a.m. rides home from your house? Why they were going out to your a steakhouse that you frequent and driving home in Ubers paid for by taxpayers? Why were these consultants at your house after midnight?
22: Mr. Chowdhury, what is your response to the calls for you to resign?
21: Sir, we would have loved to have just done a sit-down interview.
23: Getting to the closed session now.
21: Right. You know, if you want to offer us a sit-down interview, we don't have to chase you around. High-speed Rail's head of communications told us Chowdhury would not do interviews.
22: I think we have specific questions. Did you see our CBS investigation that dropped today? We looked at the receipts. They show Uber rides home from your house, sir, after midnight. These consultants billed those to taxpayers. Did you approve that? Did you read our investigation?
23: So, Julie, we're going to, if you have any questions, go ahead and direct them to me.
21: Fantastic. Did you read our investigation today? Can you tell us why these consultants were charging
23: taxpayers? You guys are interviewing me.
21: I'm asking, you just asked us a direct question to you.
23: Right, right. So go ahead and direct any questions you have for me, mm-hmm. and we'd be more than happy to respond.
21: Can Mr. Chowdhury...
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5: From ABC News, I'm Chuck Severson. A day after President Trump declared on social media that both Ukraine and Russia agreed to an immediate energy ceasefire, stopping attacks on oil, diesel, and gas facilities, Russia and Ukraine indicate there's no such thing. Not long after the Trump posting, Russia attacked a Ukrainian power plant. Ukraine's president says the Trump announcement was a surprise. ABC's Mary Bruce.
24: President Zelensky says he is open to an energy ceasefire if Russia stops its attacks too. President Zelensky even saying he's willing to hold new elections if Russia agrees to a total 60-day ceasefire. A spokesperson for President Putin rejecting that idea flat out, and Russia still hasn't responded to President Trump's call for an energy ceasefire.
5: As part of the recovery from the hurricane that hit the Gulf Coast this weekend, offshore oil drilling rig shut during the storm, going back into operation, says ABC's Jim Ryan.
25: The Marine Minerals Administration estimates that about 57% of crude oil and 49% of natural gas production off the Gulf Coast is still closed after the storm. Ahead of EIS, 32 of the 371 manned platforms in the Gulf were evacuated as a precaution.
5: At least four storm deaths, many power outages. Federal agents searched Congresswoman Ilhan Omar's home in the Washington area this morning, part of a criminal investigation, according to people familiar with the matter. Omar, the Minnesota Democrat, no word what it's about. Attacks on the Saudi Arabian capital's airport are increasing.
0: says ABC's Karen Hua in Washington.
1: These latest attacks really show the increasing capabilities of these Houthi rebels, a designated terrorist group that's backed by Iran. Now, a missile hit the airport in the Saudi capital of Riyadh, killing 12 people and wounding more than 300. Then there was another attack just hours later. The airport has been hit 4 times in 5 days.
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11: 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Right now, for supercomputers heading down towards the Altamont Pass, and if you're driving on southbound 99, we do have a truck fire that happened earlier this morning. It's over to the right shoulder in Elk Grove. This is southbound 99 after Elk Grove Boulevard. CHP and emergency crews are still blocking the two lanes, the two southbound lanes, and traffic is able to get by in the center divide. So you're able to get through it. It's just going to be really slow right now. Matter of fact, stop-and-go traffic begins at Laguna Boulevard. And right now, you're looking at a 48-minute drive down southbound 99, just from Sacramento down towards Stockton. And then as you're traveling from the Stockton area down towards Manteca, that'll be a 14-minute ride. Right. Southbound 5 is going to be a better alternate for you if you don't want to get through that that slow traffic in the Elk Grove area. You're looking at a 42-minute ride down southbound 5 from Sacramento to the Crosstown Freeway and from Highway 4 down towards Lathrop and 205, 12 minutes. Now, traveling up and over the Altamont Pass, stop-and-go traffic on westbound 205 through Tracy from the 11th Street overcrossing to the 580 interchange, and then still seeing some brake lights to just past Grant Line Road on westbound 580. Altogether, 34 minutes between I-5 and 580, 25 minutes from 205 to 680. 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
10: Sunny today with a high near 72 degrees. Tonight clear with a low of 48. Tomorrow sunny with a high near 77. Currently, we're at 47 degrees in Sacramento.
16: News from your neighborhood brought to you by Kitchen Mart Kitchen and Bath Remodeling, celebrating 50 years of craftsmanship. The Citrus Heights Sentinel is where we get this story because the city there is getting more than $3.5 million to improve two major roadways. The federal grant will help pay for pavement repairs along Greenback Lane between Birdcage Street and Dewey Drive and Auburn Boulevard between Sylvan Corners and Manzanita Avenue. That goal is to extend the life of both roads and avoid more expensive repairs down the road. The projects, though, are still in the early planning stages.
10: Okay, for decades, if you wanted to know who was ahead in the election, you looked at the latest poll. But increasingly, campaigns and investors and political junkies and even journalists are watching the prediction markets. We're going to talk to a prediction market expert and economist on the impact these markets have on elections next.
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16: In observance of Indigenous Peoples Day, the most Sacramento County offices closed today. Garbage service, though, as well as all emergency services will continue. All offices will return to their normal business hours tomorrow.
10: For decades, if you wanted to know who was ahead in the election, you looked at the polls. But increasingly, campaigns, investors, political junkies, and journalists are watching the prediction markets. Sites like Polymarket let people put real money behind what they think is going to happen. And supporters argue that can sometimes produce a more useful signal than simply asking voters who they support. I talked to Eric Zaitsewitz. He is a professor of economics at Dartmouth College, and he studies prediction markets and how they process information.
14: Prediction markets tell you about the probability of the event in question happening. So a prediction market security on whether the Democrats will take back the Senate this fall. You know, if that's trading at 60 cents and it pays you a dollar if the Democrats win, that's telling you that the probability of the Democrats taking the Senate is 60%. A poll tells you, you know, how voters are likely to vote, but prediction markets translate that into the probability of an outcome.
10: So the poll is essentially a snapshot of voter opinion at a particular moment, while a prediction market is trying to price in everything people know: polling, news, debates, economic conditions, candidate mistakes, even expectations about turnout. And while polls take time to conduct, prediction markets are much nimbler and faster to react to events. However, they are both tools, and while more campaigns, media outlets, and analysts are increasingly using prediction markets to try to forecast an election, Zaitsewitz doesn't believe prediction markets will ever replace polls.
14: Yeah, so I actually think of them as more like peanut butter and jelly than like substitutes, like competition for the polls. The polls are the primary input into prediction markets. They're what the prediction markets traders are looking at. So, you know, without the polls, the prediction markets are going to be much less useful. I do think that we are going to see more side-by-side reporting of, you know, polls and then what does this mean for probability? And the most likely place to go looking for that is the prediction market.
10: And one of the biggest differences, of course, between polling and prediction markets, money. Money creates an incentive to be correct. Some traders may be partisan, but others aren't trying to prove a political point. They're just trying to make money. And Zaitsewitz says that financial incentive can help pull the market away from ideology and toward accuracy.
14: I think that's right. I think that there may be some traders in prediction markets that, you know, always bet a particular way, always bet on their favorite team, so to speak. But as long as there's enough traders in the markets who are really just out to make money and will trade in whatever direction they think they'll trade against whatever direction they think the price is off. You know, that's going to push the market towards being accurate.
7: The takeaway may be that prediction markets and polls are measuring different things. Polls tell you what voters say today, while markets try to estimate what will actually happen on election day. And increasingly, political observers are watching both.
16: I'll tell you what. I mean, those prediction markets have really taken over. And if you don't understand them, you can get yourself into a lot of trouble.
7: Well, yeah, and it's all about the money, right? Some people don't have an ideology one way or the other. They just want to make money. Right. And Zaitsewicz says that can often lead to more accuracy. All right, let's get outside and check traffic. Roy Lamella is standing by.
15: 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Well, for some, it is a holiday, so that's contributing to the light traffic conditions for you supercommuters into San Francisco. Still looking at a 15-minute ride into Davis and 28 minutes continuing from Davis down towards Fairfield and the Cordelia Junction as well. Now, we do have reports of a cooler in the lanes eastbound 80 down in the Cordelia area, but not causing any delays as you're making your way towards Highway 680. Now, the rest of the drive looks like a 18-minute ride from the Garquinas Bridge to the Mays, with traffic still moving at the limit to Pinole and Richmond, and also no problems through Berkeley and Emeryville on the Lower East Shore Freeway. An 18-minute ride from the Bay Bridge Mays, actually from the Mays to the Fremont Street exit in San Francisco. The metering lights are on. That has traffic backed up from the Grand Avenue overcrossing to the beginning of the incline. Then you're going to see a little bit of slow traffic starting at the Treasure Island Tunnel all the way into San Francisco, and that's going to be 18 minutes from the Mays to Fremont Street. Restless nights keeping you awake? 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
17: Clouds will limit the sunshine today to kick off the week with highs in the low to mid 70s. Clear, cool, comfortable tonight. Lows from the mid 40s to 50 degrees. Sunny much of the time for Tuesday. Pleasant, highs in the upper 70s to low 80s. I'm AccuWeather meteorologist Jason Caterina on KFBK, Sacramento's News Radio.
7: 46 degrees in Sacramento, and time now to get some money and business news. Let's head over to the Bloomberg Business Desk.
18: The International Energy Agency has urged members to speed up pledged diesel releases and consider supplying more as global markets tighten. The IAE executive director urged governments that have yet to fully deliver oil stocks promised under the March collective action to ramp up those releases where possible, with priority given to diesel. Amazon is in negotiations to acquire Descartes AI, an artificial intelligence startup, in a deal that could be valued at around $7 billion, the Wall Street Journal is reporting. Back in September, Anthropic ultimately decided against acquiring Descartes AI after being in talks to buy Descartes for around $6 billion. Two U.S.-based academics, Robert E. Hall and Michael Woodford, won the Nobel Prize in Economics for their work on the, quote, microeconomic foundations of macroeconomic stabilization. The award in economic sciences was established by Sweden's central bank in 1968. Last year, two U.S.-based economists also won the award, sharing the prize with a European-based peer. Dan Schwartzman, Bloomberg Radio.
7: All right. Thank you so much, Dan. We appreciate it. Time now for your talkback responses of the hour. We heard CBS investigative reporter Julie Watts trying to get a question in with Ian Chowdhury, the high-speed rail CEO. She was rebuffed by him and then tried to chat with the communications person who asked her to submit questions in writing. And so we asked you, as the agency is struggling with these allegations of improper spending on consultants, when a public agency is spending billions in taxpayer money, should its CEO be required to answer tough questions face-to-face?
16: And from the talkback line, we have this quick response courtesy of the iHeartRadio app.
19: We shouldn't need to have to ask him questions. All the money he's spending should be public record. You request it, you get it.
16: And that basically, Christina, is what the reporters in that room were saying as well.
7: Right. Right.
16: And if you saw the clip, and if you didn't see the clip, basically he was running around avoiding any question or any confrontation or any you know, answer to give these reporters, and then went behind a closed door.
7: And there are a few reporters that are asking these hard questions. You know, I know the media gets a lot of criticism, but this is exactly what the media's job is to do, is to ask these tough questions, to represent the public, to try to find out what's going on. And they are doing that. The KCAA reporter, Ashley Eitan is another
16: Wallace,
7: one.
16: Yeah.
7: And then Julie Watts. I mean, they were the ones there with microphones in hand, chasing these people around, trying to get information.
16: And that may, and this was a public hearing, so it's different. But, you know, when the Capitol building gets redone,
7: oh yeah,
16: then there's going to be this tunnel that lawmakers can hide, basically, from the reporters.
7: Yeah, and in California, a politician's part-time job is avoiding the press.
16: Right.
7: That's what it seems to be. That's at least their part-time job. All right, to the text line now. The people scamming taxpayer funds are not required to answer any questions unless the voter base demands to have them answered. This is California, so most of the voters don't really care. I don't know if people don't really care. I think people want the answers. I think people have jobs that they have to go to, so they can't go down to the Capitol and chase these folks around themselves. All right. Yes, they should answer questions. He also needs to reimburse the taxpayers. The project needs to be shut down now and extensive audits done. What a scam. And then finally, no question, if you are paid and spend taxpayers' money, you should be held accountable. But Newsom doesn't have the cojones to govern. The HSR board has less, and they won't take any action. Taxpayers are being used. Now, the high-speed rail board did take some action. So they have limited what decisions the CEO can make in terms of spending. So they are watching the money more carefully, more closely. But it still doesn't account for all the money that has been spent that is gone. All right. Coming up, could this be it? Could this be the winter Lake Tahoe has been waiting for? Do you know they're expecting snow in the next hour?
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22: NFL Week 5 Sunday action started in London as the Jaguars walked it off against the Eagles as Cam Little connected on a last-second 57-yard field goal to win it 19-17. The Packers rolled the Bears 31-7. The Bengals topped the Dolphins 31-24. The Patriots handled the Raiders 45-17. The Vikings stayed undefeated, beating the Saints 23-13. The Steelers held off the Colts 34-22. The Giants and Commanders tied at 27 after Washington blundered a chance at a game-winning field goal. The Broncos kept the Chargers winless, beating them 23-17. The 49ers stayed unbeaten, topping the Seahawks 32-29. And the Ravens stormed back to beat the Falcons on Sunday Night Football 30-23 in overtime. Monday Night Football tonight, Buffalo is in L.A., kickoff 8:15 Eastern on ESPN and ABC. And in Game 1 of the NLCS, thanks to a Bryce Tarang home run and a Luis Lara RBI single in the fifth, Milwaukee took Game 1 from the Dodgers 2-1. Game 2 is today at 5 Eastern on Fox, and Game 1 of the ALCS is at 8 Eastern on TBS. I'm Andy West with your iHeartRadio Sports Report.
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7: You know, it's only October 12th, but Tahoe is apparently

0: apparently going to get dusted with a little snow this morning as temperatures hover around freezing right now, which is the perfect backdrop for our lead story this hour. Ski resorts are getting very excited looking ahead to what could be a very interesting winter. Forecasters watching a potentially historic El Nino develop, raising hopes. Will that translate into massive snowfall? That's the million-dollar question. Let's start with traffic and Roy Lamella. Hey, Roy, how's it looking out there?
1: 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If you're taking a little holiday this weekend, the support sponsored by Bonnie Plumbing, Electrical, Heating, and Air. 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No major accidents or stalls, and the roads looks pretty fine right now. Freedom is an unclogged toilet right now. 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License 696-355. Traffic on the 10s every 10 minutes, mornings and afternoons. Roy Lamella, KPK News Radio, 93.1 FM, 1530 AM.
2: Clouds will limit the sunshine today to kick off the week with highs in the low to mid-70s. Clear, cool, comfortable tonight. Lows from the mid-40s to 50 degrees. Sunny much of the time for Tuesday. Pleasant, highs in the upper 70s to low 80s. I'm AccuWeather the meteorologist Jason Caterina on KFPK, Sacramento's News Radio.
0: 46 degrees in Sacramento with our top story at the bottom of the hour. Winter's making a little bit of an early appearance in the Sierra this morning with snow being reported in Tahoe and temperatures hovering around freezing. The National Weather Service expects additional rain and snow showers today, although no significant accumulation at lake level. The resorts are optimistic, though, as projections for a massive El Nino storm pattern keep growing. KFBK's Kevin Tripp with details.
3: Part of the Pacific near the equator is now 86 degrees Fahrenheit. That area always warms up during an El Nino year, but this time it's setting a record. So the chances of massive storms hitting California over the next few months are exceptionally high. Many scientists say this might be the biggest El Nino in recorded history. The hope is that these storms are cold enough to create lots of snow and not just lots of rain. Kevin Tripp, KFBK, Sacramento's News Radio.
0: Now, for more of what matters this morning, here is Mark Dembski.
4: And good morning, Christina. Guess what else is getting an early start? How about the flu season here in California with cases already on the rise? KFBK's John Harper explaining what's behind the early increase.
5: The California Department of Health says 26 people have died from flu-related complications this year. Dr. Peter Chin Hong is a University of California, San Francisco professor of medicine. He says now is the time to get vaccinated.
6: We have COVID now with flu. At the same time, it can lead to neurologic complications, but it's rare.
5: Exactly how do you tell if you have the flu, RSV, or COVID-19? ABC News medical contributor Dr. Darian Sutton has some tips.
7: Sometimes only getting a test is really the only way that you can be certain, but when you're getting the flu or when you're getting a cold, sometimes how quickly it starts can help give you a sign. If you've had the flu and you remember it, sometimes the flu you can feel normal in the morning and completely miserable in the afternoon. Shortness of breath, fatigue, fever, body aches.
5: John Harper, KFBK, Sacramento's News Radio.
4: Now, California's Department of Health reports as of Friday, the Sacramento area and Southern California are seeing moderate levels of people testing positive for the flu. The highest level of activity in the state is in the Bay Area. Well, a watchdog report finds that California's volunteer agencies, they have failed to properly oversee millions of dollars in federal grants. Investigators say California volunteers have weak financial controls and poor record keeping. One organization mishandled $11 million, while another couldn't account for a $312,000 expense. The report recommends recovering some federal funds and strengthening oversight to prevent potential fraud. This as a Southern California lawmaker is securing $1 million now to help restore Orange County's disappearing beaches. KFBK's Jason Campidonia has the details.
8: The wicked weather has been eroding sand from many parts of the California coastline, but State Senator Tony Strickland from Huntington Beach is doing something to help.
9: I secured $1 million. We can protect the San Clemente coastline.
8: That portion of the coast plays host to a major transit line.
9: Without the sand, it's caused a major disruption with Amtrak and Metrolink going from kind of Los Angeles down to San Diego.
8: $1 million is said to be able to haul in about 690,000 cubic yards of sand, which is enough to fill roughly 46,000 dump trucks. I'm Jason Campidonia.
4: Sentencing is all set for tomorrow for the man convicted of the murder of rapper Tupac Shakur. Tammy Trujillo reports.
10: Dwayne Davis was found guilty in a Las Vegas courtroom in August and could face life behind bars at sentencing. He was charged with first-degree murder for orchestrating the 1996 killing near the Las Vegas Strip. Davis is the only person ever charged in the murder. I'm Tammy Trujillo.
4: Time now, 6:35 on your Monday morning. 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
11: ABC News, I'm Chuck Sievertson. President Trump declaring in an online post that he brokered what he called an energy ceasefire between Ukraine and Russia. But Ukrainian President Zelensky speaking this morning.
12: It was clear that Putin does not read Truth Social.
11: After new Russian attacks on Ukrainian energy facilities, Vladimir Putin's press secretary this morning basically saying there's nothing to report. Lots of damage, lots of cleanup after the hurricane that hit the Gulf over the weekend. ABC News meteorologist Leslie Lopez in Pensacola, Florida.
13: It's been pretty incredible. We've been traveling up and down the Gulf Coast. We started in New Orleans. We made our way through Mississippi, Alabama, then through Florida. And what we've noticed is just the wind field associated with this hurricane was really strong, even on the weaker side of the storm system.
11: Pope Francis set to have surgery tomorrow after a nodule was discovered on his lung. Two Americans winning the final Nobel Prize of the Year in economics. This is ABC News.
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3: You know, Amazon is a very AI-friendly company to the tune of $50 billion invested to OpenAI.
0: Nicolas Cage had some things to say about Amazon after the company allegedly asked him to sign an AI waiver on Saturday during a panel at the New York Comic Con. Cage, he said, Amazon is very friendly to AI. I am not an AI-friendly actor. I did not sign the waiver to let them use AI on Spider-Noir. He went on to say, I'm probably not going to be working with that studio again, but that's okay. Amazon canceled that movie after, or that show, after one season last month. So
4: he's also got Madden coming out on Amazon Prime next month. Nicolas Cage does.
0: Yeah.
4: He plays John Madden. So
0: he has done some stuff with Amazon, but it sounds like maybe that's not going to fly going forward. A lot of actors are taking a stand one way or the other on that. All right, let's get outside and check traffic. Roy Lamella standing by.
5: 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Some good news in Elk Grove. Had a big rig fire. It's over to the right shoulder and was blocking both southbound lanes. Actually, CHP and fire crews had both southbound lanes blocked. But looks like they've managed to open one of the lanes. Only the right lane remains blocked, and the left lane is now open, so you're actually able to get by. However, traffic still remains stop and go, starting at Laguna Boulevard. In terms of drive times, looking pretty light on westbound 80 Rosso to the Cap City Freeway split, 9 minutes. Traveling down the Cap City Freeway will take you 10 minutes to get to Highway 50. An 11-minute ride on both northbound 5 and northbound 99 with no major delays. Westbound 50 looks pretty calm, 17 minutes with no problems coming in from Folsom. Southbound 5 running at the limit through the bypass and the Thomas areas into downtown, 16 minutes. And also running pretty much traffic-free on the YOLO Causeway eastbound 80 from Davis to Sacramento, 15 minutes. 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
0: Sunny today with a high near 72 degrees. Tonight clear, a low of 48. And then tomorrow sunny with a high near 77. Currently we have 46 degrees in Sacramento.
4: 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The Manteca Bulletin is where we grabbed this story because the city there breaking ground this week, in fact, on its sixth fire station. The new $12 million facility will be built in southwest Manteca. That is near Woodward Avenue and Joshua Streets. The officials there in Manteca say it will improve emergency response times for more than 3,000 households in the rapidly growing area.
0: All right. President Trump announces a ceasefire between Russia and Ukraine, but Russian attacks are continuing. John Decker, our White House correspondent, is going to join us with more on that. And did someone have inside information about Trump's new White House press secretary? John joins us next.
1: A surprise endorsement and suddenly a race is too close to call.
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4: A new type of mortgage helping bring abandoned American neighborhoods back to life. The Wall Street Journal reports investors are using loans based on a property's potential rent income rather than their personal finances.
0: It was a busy weekend for President Trump, from announcing an energy ceasefire that may not be holding to weighing U.S. military action after the deadly attack in Saudi Arabia. And now questions about suspicious bets surrounding his new press secretary. ABC White House correspondent John Decker traveled with the president this weekend. John, good morning to you. Let's start with Ukraine. President says there's an energy ceasefire, but apparently it was news to Zelensky.
11: Yeah, news to Zelensky, news to everybody, because Russia attacked the energy sector of Ukraine yesterday. So if there was a ceasefire ever in place, Russia has already violated it. So the war continues. You know, come February of next year, we will be into the fourth war of that conflict.
0: Wow. Okay, let's talk about Saudi Arabia. The attack on Riyadh's airport killed at least a dozen people, including an American. Now, the president says the U.S. could assist in retaliatory strikes. How serious is the White House considering direct military involvement?
11: You know, I think they're considering it very seriously. The U.S. struck essentially a deal with the Houthi rebels. That was last year. But the Houthi rebels, who are aligned with Iran, obviously are not abiding by any kind of agreement that was reached with the U.S. And so what the president is now contemplating is whether to align itself with Saudi Arabia in attacking the Houthis. That would be another front in the war with Iran, and that is the reason why the president has held off in terms of making that decision.
0: Could these two international crises really complicate the president's efforts to try to bring down fuel prices, John?
11: Oh, they could, because we speak so often, think about it, Christina, we speak so often about the Strait of Hormuz. That's been problematic since late February. That's the reason for the high oil and gas prices. Add on top of it the difficulty of getting oil out of the Red Sea, and that's where you could see oil and gas prices heading even higher. In fact, today that's exactly what you see. You look at oil prices, they are headed about 1 to 2 percentage points higher this morning.
0: Several well-timed bets were placed on Katie Zakaria becoming White House press secretary when she was considered a long shot. Do we know about those trades on Kalshi? Anyone inside the administration being scrutinized?
11: Yeah, you know, this is very interesting. You know, there's already been one individual within the administration who has been essentially suspended. That was the president's teleprompter operator who was making bets on Kalshi. And now Kalshi will look into these essentially insider trading deals in which money was wagered on Katie Zachariah to be the next press secretary, and the person that made that wager won some money. We don't know how much, but that's something that Kelce is going to be looking into.

0: asked the president, given the fact that the president told his audience in Tennessee that the U.S. has prevented from Iran from getting or obtaining a nuclear weapon, why not just declare victory against Iran and be done with it? And the president said, that's a very good question. The president said he wants guarantees from Iran before he will declare victory.
1: Okay. Thank you so much for all of that. We appreciate you. That is John Decker, our White House correspondent. Let's get a check on traffic with Roy Lamella.
2: 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Get reports of some sheetrock on the roadway southbound 99 just before 12th Avenue. It's blocking the two left lanes but not causing any delays. Then getting into Elk Grove, still got some stop-and-go traffic due to an earlier big rig fire. It's over to the right shoulder, but CHP and fire crews still blocking the right lane just after Elk Grove Boulevard. That has you backed up starting at Laguna. As you're traveling out of the Davis area, looks like we do have reports of some bales of hay westbound 80 near Milk Farm Road blocking the two left lanes, and traffic just a little slow from Kidwell and continues down towards Pedrick Road. After that, in the Fairfield area, we have an accident. This would be westbound 80 at Travis Boulevard. It's a two-car crash blocking the two left lanes, and looks like one is over to the shoulder as well. Traffic is backed up starting at Air Base Parkway. 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Together, we're powering the moments that matter. Traffic on the 10s every 10 minutes, mornings and afternoons. 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
3: Clouds will limit the sunshine today to kick off the week with highs in the low to mid-70s. Clear, cool, comfortable tonight. Lows from the mid-40s to 50 degrees. Sunny much of the time for Tuesday. Pleasant, highs in the upper 70s to low 80s. I'm AccuWeather meteorologist Jason Caterina on KFBK, Sacramento's News Radio.
1: 46 degrees in Sacramento. 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
4: 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Starbucks says it's not getting into the burrito biz. Contrary to last week's report from the Financial Times, the coffee giant says it's not pursuing a takeover of Chipotle Mexican Grill. Last week, Starbucks said it remains laser-focused on its own turnaround plan, which has revived sales growth after a lengthy slump. Stocks are higher on Wall Street as traders bank on an uplift from earnings after weeks of elevated oil prices and global bond yields at their highest levels in decades. The Dow is up 0.3%, the Nasdaq ahead 0.2%, the S&P up 0.1%. Erica Herskowitz, Bloomberg Radio.
1: You getting started on your holiday shopping yet, Mark?
5: You know, my wife and I talked about that over the weekend. We are definitely going to get started. We have not gotten started, but yes. Yeah. How about you?
1: I got a list in my brain. I haven't pulled the trigger on anything yet, but yeah, I got a list. I got a list working. Okay. All right. If you get an ugly sweater under the tree this Christmas, you cannot blame Santa Claus. Okay. Blame AI.
5: Oh, yeah.
1: Rory O'Neill reports.
6: More than a third of holiday shoppers say they will use artificial intelligence to find items on their gift lists. That's more than double what it was just last year. The YouGov survey also found that shoppers are leaning into AI to make sure they get the lowest prices and best deals. About half of the Gen Zers and millennials who took part in the survey expect that they'll be shopping on Black Friday or Cyber Monday. I'm Rory O'Neill.
1: I don't know if I need AI. I know. I mean, like, my adult children will tell me outright what they want.
5: Right. I mean, isn't that especially, yeah, your adult children will...
1: Oh, right.
5: Yeah, this is what I need.
1: Yeah, you know? Exactly. And usually that's what it is. It's what I need. But yeah, so I guess, you know, I mean, AI is useful, I guess, for finding the best price or the best, you know, whatever quality or, you know, I suppose. So, I don't know. I use it for a lot of things. I don't know if I'll use it for that. All right. Coming up, we're going to chat about ICE arrests, which are on the rise across California, up 70% from just a year ago, which is pretty remarkable as we go into the 7 o'clock hour. So we'll chat about that. We'll also hear from Rory O'Neill on the topic of dynamic pricing. This is like one of my least favorite technological advances.
5: Right.
1: You know, basically
5: they see it coming.
1: They do. They see you coming. They know roughly what you can afford, and then the price will change depending on who is standing in front of the item. That seems so unfair, but it's happening.

0: some places. So we'll chat about that as well. So it's all coming up in the 7 o'clock hour in the KFBK Morning News.
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0: It is Monday, October 12th, from immigration enforcement to Hollywood, California, facing some big changes. ICE arrests are surging across the state, but federal officials aren't saying whether a larger crackdown is underway. And a candidate for California's top education job says students should not be excluded from elite universities because they lack math skills. Colleges should help them catch up. But isn't the whole point to prepare kids for college in K through 12? Who's responsible when students are not ready? That's our talkback clip this hour. Let's get outside and check traffic first with Roy Lamella.
4: And our trouble spot continues to be the Elk Grove area. Southbound 99 just after Elk Grove Boulevard, there was an earlier big rig fire over to the right shoulder. The fire has been put out, but it looks like the right lane remains blocked as emergency crews are trying to clean this off the roadway. You're backed up starting at Laguna Boulevard. Traffic on the 10s every 10 minutes, mornings and afternoons. Roy Lamilla, KPK News Radio, 93.1 FM, 1530 AM.
12: Clouds will limit the sunshine today to kick off the week with highs in the low to mid 70s. Clear, cool, comfortable tonight. Lows from the mid 40s to 50 degrees. Sunny much of the time for Tuesday. Pleasant, highs in the upper 70s to low 80s. I'm AccuWeather the meteorologist Jason Caterina on KFBK, Sacramento's News Radio.
0: Chilly, 45 degrees in Sacramento with our top national story this hour. And at this hour, federal agents are searching Minnesota Congresswoman Ilhan Omar's Washington, D.C. area home. KFBK's Emily Bennett with the latest.
13: Multiple reports say the search is in connection to an investigation into the Democrats' immigration paperwork. It comes about a month after Homeland Security Secretary Mark Wayne Mullen revealed to conservative podcaster Benny Johnson that there is an ongoing federal investigation into Omar as part of an alleged fraudulent immigration scheme. Mullen claimed Omar married her brother to try to bring him to the United States. The Somali-born Omar has denied the allegations. Emily Bennett, KFBK, Sacramento's News Radio.
0: Our top local story this hour, federal immigration enforcement appears to be ramping up across the state with reports of arrests from Sacramento to the Central Valley. Immigrant advocates in Fresno say at least 100 people were detained over 3 days, while federal data shows ICE arrests in Northern California have surged nearly 70% compared with last year. Here's KFBK's Jason Campidonia with more.
14: Reports have surfaced online about the op across California. It's said to have started in San Diego, but people on social media are reporting seeing ICE agents all over the state. Javier Becerra says this is President Trump's way of altering the results of the upcoming election.
15: This isn't about public safety.
14: He then took a page out of Governor Newsom's playbook.
15: Donald Trump is trying to rig this election by intimidating California voters.
14: ICE says for security reasons, they don't discuss law enforcement operations. I'm Jason Campidonia.
0: Let's get more of what matters this morning. Let's get to Mark Dembski.
16: Good morning, Christina. Krista Pike, the woman, of course, on Tennessee's death row who survived two execution attempts, is now out of the hospital and back in prison. Her lawyers have asked for her death sentence to be commuted as she remains behind bars remain behind bars for life instead. Here's ABC's Perry Russom with the latest.
17: There is an investigation happening right now to figure out how she survived two doses of a lethal injection. According to court records, at least seven needles were used to gain IV access, with one bent in a 90-degree angle when it was removed. The governor has ordered an independent review, and all executions in the state have been suspended for the rest of the year.
16: That's ABC's Perry Russom reporting. The future of federal protections for gray wolves across the country could be decided in a court battle beginning tomorrow. KPK's Daniel Martindale with more.
18: A three-judge panel of the Ninth Circuit Court of Appeals will hear arguments Tuesday over the Trump administration's effort to remove gray wolves from the endangered species list. Conservation groups argue the animals still need federal protection, while ranchers say growing wolf populations are threatening livestock. In Northern California, one wolf pack reportedly killed about 100 calves in Plumas and Sierra counties in less than 7 months last year. A federal judge previously blocked the government's effort to remove protections. Now the Trump administration wants that ruling overturned. Even if federal protections are lifted, gray wolves would remain protected under California's Endangered Species Act. Daniel Martindale, KFBK, Sacramento's News Radio.
16: Governor Newsom encouraging residents to know their constitutional rights, avoid confrontations with federal agents, and prepare emergency family plans amid a reported surge in federal immigration enforcement in the Central Valley. Rich Cassone with the details.
19: In a press release Friday, the governor said that California prioritizes public safety. He said public safety includes building trust and making sure people can seek help without fear. He reminded residents that state and local police do not serve as immigration agents and that state law limits their participation in federal immigration enforcement. He urged residents to know their rights and make a plan to protect their families. The statement noted that California has recently strengthened protections for parents, schools, and public hospitals, among others. I'm Rich Cassone.
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16: Well, the 49ers are 5-0 after a thriller in Seattle Sunday afternoon against the Seahawks.
20: 49ers have been 85% in the red zone this year. That's the best in the league. Purdy looking at Evans again, and it's in there, and he's got it again. Touchdown, San Francisco.
16: That's receiver Mike Evans, the go-to guy for Brock Purdy. 7 catches, 113 yards, and that touchdown. The game had a total, though, of 7 turnovers, 3 by the Niners, 4 by the Seahawks, 32-29, the final, and again, a 5-0 start to the season now for San Francisco. As for the Raiders, they have dropped 2 straight now after the Patriots routed the Silver and Black on Sunday in New England, 45-17. Time now is 7:06 on your Monday morning. I'm Mark Dembski. 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
0: Time now for our talkback clip of the hour. California Superintendent candidate Richard Barrera is drawing criticism over comments opposing a return of SAT requirements and arguing that if students arrive at top universities without the math skills they need, it's the college's job to bring them up to speed. Barrera is a longtime San Diego School Board president, senior advisor to the current state superintendent, and running against Sonia Shaw for state superintendent.
21: Would you vote to bring back the SAT?
22: Absolutely not. That, again, is an approach that's about if kids are struggling, not ready to do college-level math.
21: You have math teachers at Cal and UCLA saying these students don't know fractions.
22: So math teachers at UCLA and Berkeley and every place else, part of your job that you get paid by the taxpayers to do is to teach our kids.
21: Teach them fractions when they're at the preeminent institutions of higher learning in the country.
22: Yeah, listen. We've got students who are coming up from incredible experiences, first-generation students overcoming so many barriers to be on the campus. Those students are capable of learning quickly. What they need is a little support to be caught up. What they don't need is to be excluded.
0: Okay, if students are getting into elite universities without college-level math skills, should colleges be responsible for catching them up? Or does that mean the admission system is failing somewhere earlier in the process? 51881 is the number to text. Start with KFBK. Do you agree with Barrera? That's 51881, the number to text. 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
20: From ABC News, I'm Chuck Sievertson. The Justice Department's gotten a search warrant for the home of a member of Congress in a criminal investigation. It's a Democratic Congresswoman's place, Minnesota's Ilhan Omar, in the Washington area. Searched this morning, says a justice spokesperson. Not clear if she was there. Sources tell ABC News the action relates to Omar's immigration paperwork. Omar has been a central political target for the administration and his broader efforts to cast the Somali community as criminal and un-American. President Trump declaring in an online post that he brokered what he called an energy ceasefire between Ukraine and Russia. But Ukrainian President Zelensky speaking this morning says,
23: it was clear that Putin does not read Truth Social.
20: Because not long after the Trump announcement, there were new Russian attacks on Ukrainian energy facilities. Vladimir Putin's news secretary this morning basically saying there's nothing to report. Lots of damage, some of it major destruction after the hurricane that hit the Gulf Coast this weekend and traveled, weakened, north as thunderstorms and tornadoes.
24: Thank God these are just material possessions that insurance will cover and me and my dog are okay, but man, oh man, it's pretty tough.
20: Eric Grubbs in North Carolina after parts of the ex-hurricane blew over a tree that wrecked his house. Storm surge from what was Tropical Storm Rachel has been damaging structures along the Southern California coastline, says ABC News chief meteorologist Ginger Z.
2: The big waves, the coastal flooding, the damage at a lot of these coastal places, and this is just the beginning, right? We've already had several of these erosion issues because of southern swells.
20: At least 20 people have died at the main international airport in Saudi Arabia's capital after Iranian-backed Houthi rebels attacked it over the weekend. President Trump now telling ABC News that the U.S. may join Saudi attacks on the Houthis. 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
4: 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In terms of drive times, seems pretty light out there. Actually, we're looking at a 10-minute ride on westbound 80 from Russell to the Split with no major delays there. Some minor slowing on the Cap City Freeway going southbound right around the Marconi Curve, but nothing too major there. Just starting to get a little crowded through the area, but a 9-minute ride from the Split to downtown. Traveling up northbound 5 from Elk Grove, that's running without any delays. An 11-minute ride. No problems up northbound 99 from Elk Grove. Right now, just a little bit of sluggish traffic right near Bond Road to Sheldon. But after that, there's that really nice station making way up towards Highway 50. Just some very minor delays between Fruit Ridge all the way up towards Highway 50. And that'll be a 10-minute ride. Westbound 50, 17 minutes with no problems from Folsom. Southbound 5, still looking good through the bypass and Natomas areas into downtown. 16 minutes. And across the Yolo Causeway, you're running at the limit. 14 minutes. Minutes into town. At some point, body pain may creep in and become your reality that day, but Aleve is here to keep you moving. One pill gives you up to 12 hours of body pain relief, so don't let pain hold you back. Try Aleve today. 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Traffic on the 10s every 10 minutes, mornings and afternoons. 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
0: Sunny today with a high of 72 degrees. Tonight clear with a low of 48. Tomorrow we're looking at sunny skies with a high near 77. So things have cooled off quite a bit. It is 45 in Sacramento.
16: 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The Sacramento Press is where we get this story. Sacramento now bringing together the arts and tourism industries to, well, explore new ways of attracting visitors. The city's 2026 Cultural Tourism Symposium will be held this Wednesday at Aggie Square. The event will focus on using arts, history, and also cultural experiences to boost tourism and support local businesses with discussions on storytelling and partnerships with the tribal businesses. Registration is $10 per person. And again, it happens this Wednesday at Aggie Square.
0: All right, she's out of the hospital and back on death row. But will Krista Pike's sentence be commuted to life in prison, or will she face another round of the death penalty? Peter Haralambos is next.
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16: Sacramento Kings center Max Renaud has avoided a serious knee injury after being wheeled off the court during Saturday's preseason game against the Warriors. He'll be reevaluated in 2 weeks.
0: A death row inmate back in prison after surviving a failed execution attempt in Tennessee. Governor Bill Lee has now suspended executions and is ordering an investigation. ABC News investigative reporter Peter Haralambos has been following the case. So, Peter, Krista Pike survived this execution. Now she's back on death row. What happens next?
28: Yeah, at this point, she is now back at the prison where she was previously 10 days after that botched execution. Her lawyers say that at this point, her physical health has drastically improved, that not only did she regain consciousness and the ability to talk, but she was walking around the hospital with some assistance, even though there is still some pain in her arms. That being said, they have ongoing concerns about her mental health, her memory, and her concentration. Her lawyers at this point are expecting to have to fight this still in terms of her still being on death row. Yes, Tennessee has paused executions for now as they figure out what went wrong in this case, but their lawyers look at this and think that they're going to still try to execute her again at some point. The governor has shown no signs that he's open to doing a commutation, and the current frontrunner for governor in Tennessee, Marsha Blackburn, the state's current senator, has signaled that if she were to get elected into office, she would move forward with the swift execution.
0: Okay, the attorneys are seeking to have it commuted, and you said the governor doesn't seem like he's going to want to do that. Could a botched execution, though, provide some legal basis for that?
28: I think that's exactly right. I think it does revive her appeal in a way, because she can now argue that this is cruel and unusual punishment, though there is some Supreme Court precedent here. So back in 1946, Louisiana inmate Willie Francis was set to die via the electric chair. After that attempt, though, he did not die. He survived it, and his lawyers then fought to prevent him from being executed again. That went all the way up to the Supreme Court, which ultimately the following year came down with a 5-4 decision, narrowly allowing the state to go forward with that execution. The justice who authored that opinion, writing in part, quote, "Accidents happen for which no man is to blame," in terms of the legal rationale that it was just a random chance, really, that execution was not successful. And ultimately, that inmate was executed via the electric chair. So it remains to be seen whether or not that appeal would be successful long term. Of course, that precedent is very old. The Supreme Court is composed, at least ideologically, of a different bunch of justices at this point. And there are some differences here. It's not like In this case, Krista Pike's botched execution was completely random. Her lawyers warned in advance of this lethal execution that this would not work, that her rare blood disorder and the size of her veins would make it difficult. On top of that, the state has repeatedly defended their conduct and said that they explicitly followed the state's protocol for lethal injections when this happened, suggesting that this wasn't just something that went wrong during the attempt, but something more so wrong with the actual method of execution that the state has had in place at this point for 2 years.
0: All right. Thank you so much. That's Peter Haralambos, ABC News investigative reporter. Let's get a check on traffic now. Roy Lamella is standing by.
4: 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While things are improving as you're making way down into Fairfield, we had reports of some bales of hay on westbound 80 near Pedrick Road. That's been cleared off the roadway and you're moving at the limit through Dixon and Vacaville. But getting into Fairfield, we had an earlier accident westbound 80 at Travis Boulevard with a crash that was blocking the two left lanes. They've managed to move everything over to the right shoulder. Still running a little slow, starting at Manuel Campos Parkway down towards Travis Boulevard. After that, it clears out really nicely down towards 680. Our trouble spot in Elk Grove, southbound 99 after Elk Grove Boulevard. Still got the right lane blocked due to a big rig fire. Now, the fire is out. They're still trying to clean everything off of the roadway. They're also trying to get another big rig to get the trailer off the roadway. And traffic is slow, actually starting before Laguna Boulevard. Also running a little sluggish in the northbound direction from Bond Road up towards Sheldon. And then some slowing around the Florin area between Mack Road and Florin Road. Have an injury? 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Traffic on the 10s every 10 minutes, mornings and afternoons. 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
13: Clouds will limit the sunshine today to kick off the week with highs in the low to mid 70s. Clear, cool, comfortable tonight. Lows from the mid 40s to 50 degrees. Sunny much of the time for Tuesday. Pleasant, highs in the upper 70s to low 80s. I'm AccuWeather meteorologist Jason Caterina on KFBK, Sacramento's News Radio.
0: 46 degrees in Sacramento. Time now to get over to Cap Trust where we catch up with Kelly Brothers. Reading an article this morning, Kelly, that the Fed may be revving up for another interest rate hike before the end of the year.
14: Yeah, the betting is that it won't be this meeting in October, but of course there's another meeting after that, and that is the meeting where the market seems to think we might see another quarter point rate increase as in an effort to slow down inflation. So we'll see if that happens. Right now, we're looking more at what's going on in Saudi Arabia. The FAA is warning all U.S. airlines of safety risks in Saudi after attacks on the airport there. Delta was about to debut a new Saudi Arabia service. They've delayed that until March after the attacks in Riyadh. Later on this week, we're going to get a lot of earnings. J.P. Morgan, Goldman Sachs, Citigroup, Wells Fargo, Bank of America, Morgan Stanley, on and on and on, will report this week. So earnings season getting underway. We have a big Apple event tomorrow. And we're going to get a consumer price index read. That will come out on Wednesday. And, of course, that's one of the pieces of data the Fed will look at as they try to figure out when and if to raise rates again. Let's check the real-time numbers on this Monday. Dow up 174, 51,828. NASDAQ down 100. The S&P is down 5 points. Gold down 20, $41.95 an ounce. Oil is up 2% at $93 a barrel. 10-year bond yield 5.24.
0: Thanks so much, Kelly. Time now for our talkback responses of the hour. Richard Verrera, who's running for state superintendent of schools, was the clip. He was asked, would you reinstitute the SAT? He said, absolutely not. And then he was asked, what happens when college students show up at elite universities without basic math skills? And he says, that is the professor's job to bring them up to speed. So we asked you, if students are getting into elite universities without college-level math skills, should colleges be responsible for catching them up? Or does that mean the admission system is failing?
15: Absolutely ridiculous. So now it's the college professor's job to pick up the extra weight that your school system is failing at? Completely ridiculous.
17: High school teacher speaking here. This has all got to start at home with the college admissions stuff. 54% of Americans can't read above a sixth grade reading level, and that comes because parents aren't supporting reading at home, and the same goes for mathematics. And when you have parents who email teachers, you know, why did you give my kid this grade, instead of turning to the kid and saying, hey, why did you earn this mark, and saying, how can I help you? It becomes a place of blame. And so the conveyor belt of graduation has continued.
2: I totally disagree with that guy. As a teacher myself, the students need to be prepared when they get ready to go into the next level. And to pass them without having no skills or to not be meet the requirements is just shameful. When you have to get there and you have to repeat stuff that they should have learned earlier and they should be prepared for. So he doesn't seem like he qualified to be the superintendent. He need to get his act together. That is just wrong. The students need to be prepared and testing should be required.
10: Excuse me, by the time they get to college, they're grown-up adults. And if they don't know how to do basic math or fractions, then it's not the college's responsibility. It's a failure of elementary and high school. That's where you learn that. I'm 67 years old and I still know how to do fractions.
18: Absolutely not. It is the lower school's responsibility as well as the families to make sure these children are prepared for college. And to help them get through this and progress and spend their time looking forward instead of having to regress and learn this stuff. If we keep making it so easy and everybody else's responsibility, but not any accountability for the student, then what are we teaching these people? What are we teaching these to be?

0: how these people are supposed to survive in life.
1: That was one of the most ignorant statements I've heard in at least a few days. California is horrible in schooling, period. Just look at our scores compared to the rest of the nation. But if elite colleges or higher colleges want these students, then they need to set up remedial classes. It is not the job of the college professor to bring these students up to speed.
2: All right, that one hitting a nerve this morning, Mark.
3: It did. From the text line, this is the school district's fault. I have mentored school-age kids for 40 years. I have actually seen the decline of their education. Schools are paid for attendance, regardless of their performances. Since the introduction of internet devices, it has gotten worse. They cannot read at grade level. I know it. And the last one, no, there is something deeply wrong with the admissions system. People like Barrera are the exact reason a college degree really means nothing any longer.
2: All right. We thank you so much for all of your perspectives. We have such experienced and smart listeners, and we love when you call in to the talk back line or hit us up on the text back line. We do appreciate hearing your perspectives. All right. Gavin Newsom is
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2: 7:30 is the time. Politics does make some strange alliances, but this one's especially interesting. Governor Newsom, a Democrat, with presidential ambitions, siding with California billionaires against his own party. The fight is over the proposed tax on the state's wealthiest residents, and voters get the final say in November. Let's take a look at traffic. Roy Lamella standing by.
12: 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It's a two-car crash blocking the right lane with traffic backed up starting at Highway 99. 20,000 homeowners have unlocked their home equity without new monthly payments. 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Traffic on the 10s every 10 minutes, mornings and afternoons. 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
15: Clouds will limit the sunshine today to kick off the week with highs in the low to mid 70s. Clear, cool, comfortable tonight. Lows from the mid 40s to 50 degrees. Sunny much of the time for Tuesday. Pleasant, highs in the upper 70s to low 80s. I'm AccuWeather meteorologist Jason Caterina on KFBK, Sacramento's News Radio.
2: 46 in Sacramento with our top story at the bottom of the hour. Governor Gavin Newsom taking a stand against California's proposed billionaire tax, putting him at odds with his own party. KFBK's Kevin Tripp with more.
16: Newsom is endorsing Proposition 42, which would block the proposed 5% tax on California billionaires and prohibit future taxes on personal wealth, including retirement accounts and investments. The measure is backed by Google co-founder Sergey Brin. Newsom argues California must protect retirement savings and avoid driving wealthy taxpayers out of the state. But supporters of the billionaire tax say the money is desperately needed for Medi-Cal, the state's health program for low-income residents. Newsom also announced his positions on most of the 14 November ballot measures, opposing proposals on voter ID, local taxes, and health care clinic spending. Kevin Tripp, KFBK, Sacramento's News Radio.
2: The governor has not yet taken a position on Propositions 41 or 45. Now, for more of what matters this morning, here's Mark Damske.
3: And good morning, Christina. California's High-Speed Rail Authority is promising tighter controls on taxpayer spending after investigators uncovered nearly $600,000 in improper travel expenses. More this morning from KFBK's Jason Campadonia.
17: Chairman of the Rail Authority Board says after reports surfaced that taxpayer dollars were being used to give consultants a lavish lifestyle, they took action.
18: This board is taking seriously the issues that this authority is dealing with.
17: Steve Cava says there will be more scrutiny over each dollar.
18: Eyes and ears and authority over approving issues with the high-speed rail.
17: Cava also says the board is now trying to claw back that misused money. I'm Jason Campadonia.
3: Anthropic is pulling the plug on internet access during internal testing after some of its AI models went rogue online. Tammy Trujillo reports.
19: TechCrunch reports Anthropic is cutting off live internet access to its internal evaluations until it can straighten out the rogue AI agents. Researchers are alarmed because that means those AI models can't be evaluated before they're released. I'm Tammy Trujillo.
3: Officials in Saudi Arabia this morning saying the main airport there has been hit by a second missile attack in just 2 days. Lisa Carton, has more.
20: A Saudi military spokesman said a projectile hit King Khalid International Airport today, starting a fire and causing injuries. President Trump said the U.S. is considering its response after a strike on the same airport killed 13 people, including one American, and injured more than 300 others. Houthi rebels in Yemen claim responsibility for a series of recent attacks on Saudi Arabia. I'm Lisa Carton.
3: Well, a Los Angeles County Fire Department team is helping Panama now after the major earthquake and serious aftershocks over the weekend. Jim Forbes with more.
21: Captain Aaron Caton explained the mission.
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21: The 7.7 magnitude quake struck the nation Friday afternoon, followed by a powerful 6.6 magnitude aftershock and dozens of others. 10 members of the department's International Urban Search and Rescue team have deployed. The team includes firefighters, structural specialists, and a medical doctor. The team deployed Friday night. I'm Jim Forbes.
3: Time now, 7:35 on your Monday morning. 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
0: ABC News, I'm Chuck Sievertson. Will the Iran war get wider for Americans? At least 20 people killed at the main airport in Saudi Arabia's capital in the latest attack by Iranian-backed Houthi rebels. ABC's Ian Pannell.
1: It's the worst attack in the Gulf since President Trump launched his war together with Israel against Iran. Trump calling the attack terrible and telling ABC News he may join Saudi attacks on the Houthis, something he's avoided so far.
0: President Trump declaring in an online post that he brokered an energy ceasefire between Ukraine and Russia, but says Ukrainian President Zelensky.
4: It was clear that Putin does not read Truth Social.
0: Because Russia has not stopped attacking Iranian energy facilities, and Zelensky indicates his nation will also not cease. The Justice Department's gotten a search warrant, and officers today searched the home of Democratic Congresswoman Ilhan Omar. Sources say it relates to immigration paperwork. This is ABC News.
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27: 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So if
40: I
27: get jealous,
40: I can't help it. That is Justin Timberlake. Although he's not the topic of this story, it's actually his son, his 11-year-old son, who's making his acting debut. His name is Silas Timberlake. He has a brief non-speaking cameo in the new Apple TV
2: film Matchbox, the movie, which also stars his mother. Beale says her son is interested in both acting and music and has even started DJing. And she says she and Timberlake are giving Silas time to figure out what path he wants to pursue. Matchbox, starring John Cena and Jessica Biel, premieres October 9th. Well, it's past the night.
3: Yes.
2: So
3: this past weekend.
2: Yes, you could see it. So if you can check out young Silas Timberlake in his brief non-speaking cameo. All right, let's get outside and check traffic. Roy Lamella standing by.
5: 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Some good news down in Elk Grove and an earlier big rig fire on southbound 99 after Elk Grove Boulevard. It was blocking the right lane and crews are actually blocking the right lane and the right shoulder as well. But they've cleared everything off the roadway. Traffic still remains a little slow from Laguna Boulevard down towards Elk Grove Boulevard. In terms of drive time, still looking pretty clear on westbound 80 from Roselle to the Camp City Freeway split. You're looking at a 9-minute ride. We do have some delays on the Camp City Freeway itself, but just some minor delays in a couple of stretches from the split with 80 and continues down towards El Camino Avenue. That'll be an 11-minute ride for you there. Northbound 5 looking pretty good from Elk Grove. 12 minutes with no delays into town. 13 minutes up northbound 99 with traffic beginning to slow from Mack Road up towards Fruit Ridge. Westbound 50, 19 minutes in from Folsom. There is reports of a crash on the WX. This is westbound 50 right near I-5. It was blocking the right lane. Traffic still a little slow from Highway 99. Southbound 5 as you're coming down the bypass from the Woodland area. No delays. That's going to be a 17-minute ride. And looking good across the Yolo Causeway on eastbound 80 from Davis to Sacramento, 15 minutes. Injured at work? 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
2: Sunny skies today with a high near 72 degrees. Tonight clear with a low of 48. And then tomorrow sunny with a high near 77 degrees. We're starting off pretty chilly, 46 degrees in Sacramento.
3: Wow, we haven't said that in a while, have we? News from your neighborhood. It is brought to you by Kitchen Mart. Kitchen and bath remodeling, celebrating 50 years of craftsmanship. The Manteca Bulletin is where we grab this story because drivers in Lathrop now could soon be slowing down even more around school zones. The city council will consider lowering the speed limit to either 15 or 20 miles per hour in designated school zones. The goal, of course, safety for students both walking and biking. Council members will hold a public hearing. It happens tonight at 6 o'clock with the new limits taking effect once it's approved and signs are installed.
2: All right, what if the price of your groceries changed depending on when you shopped or even who's shopping? Artificial intelligence is making dynamic pricing possible, and it could change what you pay at the supermarket or your favorite fast food restaurant. Rory O'Neill explains coming up.
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3: Pope Leo is keeping his normal schedule today ahead of lung surgery later this week. The 71-year-old pontiff says the doctors discovered a small nodule. He's expected to take about a week to recover.
2: We're used to airline tickets and hotel rooms changing prices based on demand, but what about a gallon of milk or a Big Mac? Artificial intelligence is making it easier for retailers to adjust prices in real time, raising questions about fairness and consumer privacy. National correspondent Rory O'Neill joins us. Rory, good morning. So talk to me about how this works. Could the price of a gallon of milk actually change while I'm walking through the grocery store?
16: Yeah, well, so far the retailers are saying, no, we're not using AI for those purposes. But a lot of shoppers are getting very skeptical, especially when you see those digital price tags, you know, along the store shelf. It used to be that little plastic sign that some, you know, teenager would change or whatever as the prices change. But now that they can be digitized, they can be changed for each individual shopper on the fly, especially as AI's capabilities continue to expand. So far in the U.S., we have not seen a lot of this. But outside the U.S., a lot more companies are experimenting with this dynamic pricing. And as you said, in some things, we're sort of used to it. And it's based on supply and demand. But in this case, it may be based on all that digital profile information they have and really catering the price to you based on your income, where you live, how often you shop, a very different set of data points to change those prices.
2: Yeah, and it makes me think about all those loyalty cards that people sign up for, where they can like look exactly at what you're buying, when you're buying, how much you're buying, and adjust prices in real time there. But they say it helps them reduce waste and manage inventory. But is there any evidence this will save money for consumers?
16: Well, and that's the other idea, right? The grocery stores will say, well, it lets us notify customers and change prices on the fly. Let's say oranges are abundant, so they're trying to, you know, but they're getting old, so they're trying to get rid of their orange sale and have their orange inventory, and they can reduce prices on it. And the stores will always talk about how they can reduce prices to help consumers, but rarely talk about how they could increase consumers' prices, knowing what neighborhood you live in, where you drive. You remember that, all that location information that the app collects? Well, they know exactly where you go all the time in your phone. So now they know, are you in Beverly Hills or are you in some slum somewhere? And then they can charge you accordingly.
2: Okay. Are lawmakers looking at any regulations to prevent this dynamic pricing or AI-driven price discrimination?
16: Yeah, there's a lot of talk about it. So far, nothing really concrete. There's a lot of already existing law about anti-trade practices. And, you know, last week we saw McDonald's get sued amid these allegations. They're using AI to change prices. Should note, McDonald's says, oh, no, we're not. That's not happening at all. This is just information for franchisees. But we'll see if this catches on and Congress decides to take some sort of action against these companies.
40: All right. Thank you so much. We appreciate it. That is Rory O'Neill, our national correspondent. Let's get a check on traffic now with Roy Lamella.
5: 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An accident in the clearing stages on westbound 50 just before I-5. The two-car crash in the right lane as traffic packed up starting at Highway 99 and also slow on the North 99 connector ramp to westbound 50. If you're traveling through the downtown area, a little slow on the South 5 connector ramp to eastbound 50. Also coming up in the northbound direction on that connector ramp to eastbound 50, that's going to be slow on the ramp as well. Gap City Freeway going northbound. Just some minor slowing between H Street and the American River. Then it closes out really nicely, making way up towards the Cal Expo area.

0: Sunny much of the time for Tuesday. Pleasant, highs in the upper 70s to low 80s. I'm AccuWeather with the meteorologist Jason Caterina on KFBK, Sacramento's News Radio.
1: Cool this morning. Grab a light jacket on the way out the door. 46 degrees in Sacramento. And time now to get over to Cap Trust, where we catch up with Kelly Brothers. Where would you like to start, Kelly?
2: The NBA putting microchip sensors into basketballs. They've been using them in the preseason. They're about 1 gram each. According to the commissioner, players could not tell the difference. And this smart ball can sense movement, changes in trajectory. Maybe, you know, did a ball go out of bounds? They don't know who touched it last. Some players are concerned about it because it might indicate a player is slowing down or his passes aren't as crisp as they used to be or something else, but that's life. But it looks like they may have these microchips in balls permanently beginning as early as next year. Market overall today, not moving too far. We do have, of course, missiles flying in the Middle East, this time in Saudi Arabia, the FAA warning U.S. airlines of safety risks. We have a lot of earnings beginning this week, especially bank earnings beginning tomorrow. And we get a read on inflation through the Consumer Price Index. That'll come out this week, too. Dow up 208, 51,863. NASDAQ down 89. The S&P down 5 points. Gold down 24, 41.92 an ounce. Oil is up 2%. And the bond markets are closed for the Columbus Day holiday.
1: All right. Thank you so much. We appreciate it. That is Kelly Brothers with Cap Trust. We'll check in with him again momentarily. But as we wrap up the 7 o'clock hour here, a health expert is advising not to let children on screens during mealtime. A lot of families already have this rule. Sit down to dinner. Yep. You put your phone away. No laptops, none of that at the dinner table. So Scott Pringle reports on the latest research.
3: Dietitian Margarita Shook with the Cleveland Clinic says without screens during mealtime, children have an easier time learning about what's on their plate, how it tastes and smells, and deciding when they're hungry.
4: It doesn't have to be perfect 7 days out of the week, 365 days a year. As long as you're working on most of the days without the tablet, that's a big win.
3: She also says another benefit is that children will talk more to parents and siblings during meals without screens. I'm Scott Pringle.
5: Seems pretty obvious.
1: Yeah, I think so. I think it is pretty obvious for most families. You don't have that. So we'll see.
5: I mean, everybody needs time away from the screens and interacting with real human beings. So
1: right. I almost find a lot of teenagers are actually, you know, you'll go to, like, I know when I was raising my girls, which was, you know, not that long ago that they were teenagers, they would have everyone put their phone in a basket so they could all just, like, hang out together.
5: Oh, yeah, we had the same thing, you know. Yeah. And then at night, so they couldn't take them, you know, to bed, you
1: right,
5: know.
1: Right,
5: and,
1: right.
5: And, you know, that's a, it just makes for better sleep, better everything.
1: All the research shows that less screen time is better. All right, coming up, we're going to get your top stories at the top of the hour. So there's been this raid and investigation at the home of the Minnesota Congresswoman Ilhan Omar,
5: right,
1: which is pretty interesting. The Department of Justice is involved. They spent hours. They went to her home. I think it's about 3 a.m. Pacific time, and they're still there, apparently, okay, collecting information. We do understand that it is a criminal investigation, so we'll get into that and find out more about that coming up next.
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October.

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5: It is Monday, October 12th. Federal agents have raided the home of Democrat Congresswoman Ilhan Omar. The Justice Department confirms investigators executed a court-authorized search warrant as part of a criminal investigation. More on that. Plus, Republican gubernatorial candidate Steve Hilton says Democrat Javier Becerra has backed out of another debate, this time with Univision, citing a scheduling conflict. This is the KFPK Morning News. Let's get you caught up on traffic now with Roy Lamella.
15: Get reports of an accident on the northbound 99 Connect ramp to westbound 50. Looks like the crash is at the end of the ramp in the Gore Point, but still causing some stop-and-go traffic on the ramp itself. Once you're on 50, no delays out towards West Sacramento. Traffic on the 10s every 10 minutes, mornings and afternoons. Roy Lamilla, KBK News Radio, 93.1 FM, 1530 AM.
16: Clouds will limit the sunshine today to kick off the week with highs in the low to mid 70s. Clear, cool, comfortable tonight. Lows from the mid 40s to 50 degrees. Sunny much of the time for Tuesday. Pleasant, highs in the upper 70s to low 80s. I'm AccuWeather meteorologist Jason Caterina on KFBK, Sacramento's News Radio.
5: 46 degrees in Sacramento with our top national story this hour. The Justice Department has gotten a search warrant for the home of a member of Congress in a criminal investigation. ABC's Chuck Sievertson with more.
17: It's a Democratic congresswoman's place, Minnesota's Ilhan Omar, in the Washington area. Searched Monday mornings as a justice spokesperson. Not clear if she was at home at the time. Sources tell ABC News the action relates to Omar's immigration paperwork. Omar has been a central political target for the Trump administration and its broader efforts to cast the Somali community as criminal and un-American.
5: That's ABC's Chuck Sievertson reporting. Our top local story this hour, California gas prices may be holding steady, but drivers are still paying nearly $2 more per gallon than the national average. Here's Kevin Tripp with the latest.
13: AAA says regular gas is averaging $6.31 statewide, compared with just $4.36 nationally. That's $1.64 more than Californians were paying a year ago and just 13 cents shy of the state's all-time record. In Sacramento County, drivers are paying around $6.26 a gallon, while Nevada County motorists are shelling out $6.65. And there's another concern for consumers. California's diesel prices are averaging nearly $8.38 a gallon, adding pressure to transportation and delivery costs. Kevin Tripp, KFBK, Sacramento's News Radio.
5: Now for more of what matters this morning, here's Mark Dembski.
18: Hey, good morning, Christina. Powerful waves from Tropical Storm Rachel. They have left a trail of destruction along the Southern California coast, forcing evacuations and damaging multi-million dollar beachfront homes. To get the latest from KFBK's Emily Bennett.
19: In Long Beach, massive waves tore apart sections of a century-old boardwalk and sent seawater rushing into homes along the Alamitos Peninsula. At least eight buildings covering 13 addresses have been red-tagged as unsafe to enter. Some homes suffered severe structural damage with foundations exposed and decks destroyed. City crews have distributed thousands of sandbags and deployed heavy equipment to reinforce the shoreline. Mandatory evacuations remain in effect for part of Seaside Walk through at least noon Tuesday, as residents brace for another unusually high tide. Emily Bennett, KFBK, Sacramento's News Radio.
18: Well, as of this morning, most evacuation orders for Long Beach have been lifted now after floodwaters there started receding along parts of their shoreline. Meanwhile, protesters gathered in Fresno over the weekend, voicing concerns about immigration enforcement across the Central Valley. The demonstration happened a day after Fresno police said a 72-year-old man shot an off-duty ICE agent outside his home. ABC's Grant Johnson is in Fresno with more.
20: Police say a woman found 32-year-old David Gonzalez asleep on the front lawn of her father's Central Fresno home. Officers say Gonzalez appeared drunk and attacked her father when he told him to leave, then attacked her when she stepped in. That's when police say her father pulled out a gun and shot him. Fresno police say Gonzalez is a federal agent from Texas assigned to ICE. He was arrested for felony assault.
18: That's ABC's Grant Johnson reporting from Fresno this morning. Confusion over President Trump's claim that he brokered an energy ceasefire between Ukraine and Russia that could potentially lower diesel prices. ABC's Allison Kosick reports.
21: Trump claiming both parties have agreed with immediate effect. Moments before the announcement, Ukrainian President Zelensky said this.
22: If they want energy ceasefire, we are open for this. Don't attack us. Don't kill our children. We will stop attack your diesel.
21: Zelensky's office says Trump's ceasefire announcement came as a surprise. And soon after the ceasefire announcement, Russia attacked a Ukrainian power plant.
18: That's ABC's Allison Kosick reporting.
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18: Well, the 49ers are just one of three remaining undefeated teams now in the NFL after surviving a turnover-filled game in Seattle Sunday afternoon.
23: Purdy dancing around, looking for anything, throw it in zone, it is caught! Touchdown! Brandon Cooks has one anyway!
18: That is Stockton native Brandon Cooks with his first touchdown catch as a 49er. San Francisco hanging on to defeat the Seahawks 32-29 on Sunday in a game that saw a total of seven turnovers, three by the Niners, four by the Seahawks. 32-29, the final again. And a 5-0 start to the season right now for San Francisco. How about the Raiders? They have now dropped two straight after the Patriots routed the Silver and Black Sunday in New England 45-17. And from the NBA, King center Max Renaud suffering a right knee injury in Saturday's preseason game against the Warriors. Not as bad as it was originally thought, though. He will be reevaluated in 2 weeks. Time now is 8:06 on your Monday morning. I'm Mark Dembski. 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
5: Time now for our talkback clip of the hour. Republican candidate for governor Steve Hilton says Democrat gubernatorial candidate Javier Becerra has backed out of a previously scheduled Univision debate, citing a scheduling conflict. Univision now says they'll have a forum where each candidate is interviewed separately. Hilton said this is the second debate Becerra has backed out of after promising there would be multiple debates.
1: At the CNN debate, when it was over, I went up to Jake Tapper and Dana Bash with Javier Becerra. I put my arm around Javier like that, and I said to Jake and Dana, you know, he agreed to debates, plural, not just this one. Didn't you, Javier? And he said, yes. And he said, we're doing Univision, aren't we? I said, yeah. Well, guess what? No, we're not, because Javier Becerra has just pulled out of another debate. And now instead of a debate where the two of us are side by side, it's some kind of forum where we're just interviewed one after the other. He says it's because he couldn't make the time work that we had agreed to. So we said to Univision, that's fine. We'll change our schedule. We'll make whatever time work that he wants. And they said, no, this is the way he wants to do it. Why? I think we know why. It's because he's been exposed as lying about his family. He claimed that his parents were immigrants. Turns out his dad was born in Sacramento. And I suspect he doesn't want to have a debate on Univision where I point that out.
5: Is Becerra skipping the Univision debate because he wants to avoid more scrutiny over questions about his family story, or because he's comfortably ahead in the polls and sees little upside in giving Hilton another debate stage? Do you think there should be a mandatory number of debates in a gubernatorial campaign? 51881 is the number to text. Start with KFBK. That's 51881. 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
2: From ABC News, I'm Chuck Sievertson. Is the Iran war in danger of growing, including for Americans? Because of deadly attacks in Saudi Arabia, President Trump tells ABC News the U.S. may join Saudi attacks on the Iran-backed Houthi rebels from Yemen. ABC's Ian Pannell.
3: The kingdom launching more strikes in Yemen, hitting an airport there and again killing civilians. Now, with the Houthis also attacking Saudi oil facilities and threatening another critical waterway, this is adding to yet more pressure on oil and gas prices.
2: Though President Trump declared in an online post that he brokered an energy ceasefire between Ukraine and Russia to stop attacks on each other's oil, diesel, and gas facilities, they have not ceased. Ukrainian President Zelensky says
24: it was clear that Putin does not read Truth Social.
2: Zelensky indicates because Russia's Putin has not stopped, Ukraine will also continue attacking. The Justice Department says it got a search warrant and today searched the home of Minnesota Democratic Congresswoman Ilhan Omar in a criminal investigation. Sources tell ABC News it relates to Omar's immigration paperwork. Where a weekend hurricane hit the Gulf Coast, there's major damage. ABC News forecaster Leslie Lopez in Pensacola, Florida.
25: Homes ripped apart, roofs peeled off by strong wind, and massive trees uprooted. At least four people have died across the Florida Panhandle and southern Alabama. Two of them killed when trees crashed into their homes. More than 400,000 customers in the region still in the dark.
2: What was Tropical Storm Rachel is spreading rain and wind across the southwestern U.S. These floodwaters in Utah's Salt Lake County. A game-worn, autographed Michael Jordan road jersey from the 1998 NBA Finals has been privately sold for $14 million, says Hunt Auctions of Pennsylvania. Says the highest price ever paid for a piece of basketball memorabilia. Buyer, Miami real estate investor Ron Furman. 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
5: Time now is 8:10. Let's get a check on traffic with Roy Lamella.
15: And we got some pretty light drive times on this holiday weekend right now. We're looking at, holiday for some, I should say. Right now, we're looking at westbound 80, a 10-minute drive from Roseau to the Cap City Freeway split with no delays. Also running pretty much at the limit on the Cap City Freeway, only 9 minutes from the split with 80 all the way down towards Highway 50. We're looking at northbound 5, and that's been looking good all morning long with no major accidents or stalls, not even a minor slowdown. 11 minutes traveling up from Elk Grove to Sacramento. Running a little slow on northbound 99 from Thorn Road and continues all the way up towards Highway 50. There's reports of a two-car crash on the north 99 connector ramp to westbound 50. That crash in the Gore Point towards the end of the ramp, that has traffic slow just on the ramp itself. Other than that, from Folsom to downtown, running without any problems on westbound 50, 17 minutes. Southbound 5, a 16-minute ride from Woodland and across the Yolo Causeway. No delays, 15 minutes in from Davis. Traffic on the 10s every 10 minutes, mornings and afternoons. Roy LaMilla, KPK News Radio, 93.1 FM, 1530 AM.
5: Sunny with a high near 72 degrees, and then tonight clear, a low of 48. Tomorrow sunny with a high near 77, currently 46

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1: 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The Citrus Heights Sentinel is where we grabbed this story because the city is getting more than $3.5 million to improve two major roadways. 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The goal, of course, to extend the life of both roads and avoid more expensive repairs down the road. The projects are still in the early.
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1: Today is Indigenous Peoples Day. Most Sacramento County offices closed. Garbage service, though, as well as all emergency services will continue. All offices will return to their normal business hours tomorrow.
0: For decades, if you wanted to know who was ahead in an election, you looked at the polls. But increasingly, campaigns, investors, political junkies, even journalists are watching the prediction markets. Sites like Polymarket let people put real money behind what they think is going to happen. And supporters argue that can sometimes produce a more useful signal than simply asking voters who they support. I talked to Eric Zaitsewitz. He's the professor of economics at Dartmouth College, who studies prediction markets and how they process information.
17: Prediction markets tell you about the probability of the event in question happening. So a prediction market security on whether the Democrats will take back the Senate this fall. You know, if that's trading at 60 cents and it pays you a dollar if the Democrats win, that's telling you that the probability of the Democrats taking the Senate is 60%. A poll tells you, you know, how voters are likely to vote, but prediction markets translate that into the probability of an outcome.
0: So a poll is essentially a snapshot of voter opinion at a particular moment. While a prediction market is trying to price everything people know, polling, news, debates, economic conditions, candidate mistakes, even expectations about turnout. And while polls take time to conduct, prediction markets are nimble and faster to react to events. However, they are both tools, and while more campaigns, media outlets, and analysts are increasingly using prediction markets to try to forecast an election, Zaitsewitz does not believe prediction markets will ever replace polls.
17: Yeah, so I actually think of them as more like peanut butter and jelly than like substitutes, like competition for the polls. The polls are the primary input into prediction markets. They're what the prediction markets traders are looking at. So, you know, without the polls, the prediction markets are going to be much less useful. I do think that we are going to see more side-by-side reporting of, you know, polls and then what does this mean for probability? And the most likely place to go looking for that is the prediction market.
0: Of course, one of the biggest differences between polling and prediction markets is money. So money creates an incentive to be right. Some traders may be partisan, but others are not trying to prove a political point. They're just trying to make money. And Zaitsewitz says that financial incentive can help pull the market away from ideology and toward accuracy.
17: I think that's right. I think that there may be some traders in prediction markets that, you know, always bet a particular way, always bet on their favorite team, so to speak. But as long as there's enough traders in the markets who are really just out to make money and will trade in whatever direction they think they'll trade against whatever direction they think the price is off, you know, that's going to push the market towards being accurate.
0: So the takeaway may be that prediction markets and polls are measuring different things. Polls tell you what voters say today, while markets try to estimate what will happen on election day. And increasingly, political observers are watching both.
1: They certainly are.
0: Yeah, they have been. They have been a good tool. I know the networks are now using the prediction markets. They have been an interesting tool. And the fact that, you know, money is king there, not necessarily dogma. And there are people in there that are doing it to make money and are going to, you know, put their money where they think the candidate is going to win, not necessarily the candidate they follow is interesting.
1: And that has been the essence of your story, Christina. But yeah. Again, you have to remember on these prediction markets that it's showing you what traders collectively expect to happen. Not right.
0: Or, you know, people could be dumping money into it to make you think another way.
1: You're right.
0: I mean, so that can happen as well.
1: They grease the wheel, so to speak, right? Mm-hmm. They bet the other side.
0: Right. All right, let's get outside and check traffic. Roy Lamella is standing by.
18: 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Right now, we're taking a look at Highway 4 heading up into the mountains right now. Looks like Highway 4 is closed in both directions from about a half mile east of the junction of State Route 207, which is the Mount Reba turnoff, and continues to be closed to Ebbets Pass. This is due to adverse weather conditions. No estimated time of opening, and motorists are advised to use an alternate route. Once again, that's State Highway 4 between the Mount Reba turnoff and Ebbets Pass. Now, closer to home, looks like we do have a little bit of slow traffic as you're making your way through the Roseville area on southbound 65 between Blue Oaks and Galleria. As you're traveling out of West Sacramento, it looks pretty good. Actually, in between Davis and West Sacramento, both east and westbound, 80 through the Yolo Causeway, no delays there. We are seeing a little bit of a slowdown on northbound 99 and a couple of stretches from 47th Avenue to Highway 50, and also still running a little slow on that north 99 connector ramp to westbound 50. Tired of overpriced blinds? 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Traffic on the 10s every 10 minutes, mornings and afternoons. 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
19: Clouds will limit the sunshine today to kick off the week with highs in the low to mid 70s. Clear, cool, comfortable tonight. Lows from the mid 40s to 50 degrees. Sunny much of the time for Tuesday. Pleasant, highs in the upper 70s to low 80s. I'm AccuWeather meteorologist Jason Caterina on KFBK, Sacramento's News Radio.
0: Finally, the temperature's moving a little bit higher. It is 49 degrees in Sacramento. I can't believe we haven't cracked 50 degrees. All right, let's get outside and chat, or go over to CapTrust, rather, and chat with Kelly Brothers, see what's happening on the business front. Good morning to you, Kelly.
20: Good morning. Yes, that strange world we live in where the mayor of New York City doesn't even want to acknowledge Columbus Day, is not taking part in the parade or anything else, angering a lot of Italian Americans and others in New York City. But it is Columbus Day, and the bond market is closed. I don't know why the bond market is closed for Columbus Day, but it always is. The stock market's still open, but the bond market, I guess, cares more about Columbus Day than the stock market. We get a lot of earnings beginning tomorrow, a lot of bank earnings coming out. We're going to get a read on inflation this week. The Consumer Price Index will be out ahead of a Fed meeting to come next week. So, and the expectation is the Fed will leave rates alone this time around, but is likely to push rates up another quarter point at their last meeting before the end of 2026. Let's check the real-time numbers. Dow up 230, 51,885. NASDAQ down 85. The S&P is down 3 points. Gold down 25, 41.91 an ounce. Oil up 2%. And the bond market, as I mentioned, closed today for Columbus Day.
0: All right. Thank you so much, Kelly. Appreciate it. Time now for your talkback responses. And we played a clip from Steve Hilton, Republican candidate for governor, saying the Democrat, Becerra, Javier Becerra, has done it again. He's pulled out of another debate. They were supposed to have a debate on Univision. And instead, because of a scheduling conflict, Becerra said, they are going to switch it out. And it's going to be kind of a forum where one candidate will be sat down and interviewed and then the other candidate. Steve Hilton's campaign said, we told them we'd change the times. So we would accommodate their schedule to make it a debate. But Becerra said no. So we asked, is Becerra skipping the Univision debate because he wants to avoid more scrutiny over questions about his family story, or because he's comfortably ahead in the polls and just sees little upside in giving Hilton another debate stage? And do you think there should be a mandatory number of debates and, in a gubernatorial campaign? Sorry, go ahead.
1: From the talkback line.
21: I think Becerra is a coward. I think they're hiding him in the basement, just like they did President Biden. I would like to see debates so that we know what positions these people have that are running to be our governor. And I want to know what his position on things are. I'm tired of the Trump bashing crap. It's like, tell me what you stand for. That's what I want to hear. What are your plans for my state?
22: The last debate was a joke. Until there's voter ID in California, the fix is in, and everybody knows it. You can't have fair elections in California until you have voter ID. And that's the bottom line.
1: And from the text line this morning,
0: I think more than one debate should be done so we can see those questions that weren't given ahead of time to be answered. The debate with Hilton and Becerra, I knew he would stand up, Hilton, again, because the way he was acting, like, why am I here? I'm winning. Becerra's lead is failing, so he must be playing hide and seek. Here's another. Becerra is not debating because he has a D behind his name. He is arrogant and thinks he does not need to earn anyone's vote simply because he is a Democrat. All right. Well, we thank you so much. You know, it seems like there should be, at least in a campaign as important as a gubernatorial campaign, more than one debate. Becerra did say there'd be multiple. So far, we've seen one. So who knows? Perhaps we'll see another before the election. Perhaps we will not.
1: Well, and it is a shame, like you said. But again, mm-hmm. There's no rules against it. And
0: nope.
1: It just, you know, again, depending on who you believe and all that, it can make one candidate look, well, like they're dodging the bullet, so to speak.
0: Yep. Or
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0: You know, it's only October, but forecasters are watching for a potentially historic El Nino to develop, raising hopes for a big Sierra snow season. We'll talk about what's happening on the equator now that has forecasters so interested. But let's start with Roy Lamella. He's on traffic. How's it looking out there, Roy?
18: It's actually not too bad through the Elk Grove area right now. 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We have an accident southbound 99 just before Elk Grove Boulevard. It's a two-car crash, but it's over to the right shoulder, so no delays as you're making your way through that area as CHP is on the way to help out. Tired of overpriced blinds? 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
19: Clouds will limit the sunshine today to kick off the week with highs in the low to mid 70s. Clear, cool, comfortable tonight. Lows from the mid 40s to 50 degrees. Sunny much of the time for Tuesday. Pleasant, highs in the upper 70s to low 80s. I'm AccuWeather meteorologist Jason Caterina on KFBK, Sacramento's news radio.
0: 46 degrees in Sacramento. And our top story, winter made an early appearance in the Sierra this morning with a little dusting of some snow up at South Lake Tahoe. Temperatures were hovering around freezing for a time. The National Weather Service expects additional rain today, although significant accumulation isn't expected at lake level. The resorts, though, are optimistic as projections for a massive El Nino storm pattern keep growing. KFBK's Kevin Tripp with details.
34: Part of the Pacific near the equator is now 86 degrees Fahrenheit. That area always warms up during an El Nino year, but this time it's setting a record. So the chances of massive storms hitting California over the next few months are exceptionally high. Many scientists say this might be the biggest El Nino in recorded history. The hope is that these storms are cold enough to create lots of snow and not just lots of rain. Kevin Tripp, KFBK, Sacramento's News Radio.
0: Now for more of what matters this morning, here's Mark Dembski.
1: And good morning, Christina. Something else that is getting an early start here in California. We're talking about flu season. Cases already on the rise. KFBK's John Harper explains what's behind the early increase.
6: The California Department of Health says 26 people have died from flu-related complications this year. Dr. Peter Chin Hong is a University of California, San Francisco professor of medicine. He says now is the time to get vaccinated.
7: We have COVID now with flu. At the same time, it can lead to neurologic complications, but it's rare.
6: Exactly how do you tell if you have the flu, RSV, or COVID-19? ABC News medical contributor Dr. Darian Sutton has some tips.
8: Sometimes only getting a test is really the only way that you can be certain, but when you're getting the flu or when you're getting a cold, sometimes how quickly it starts can help give you a sign. 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Shortness of breath, fatigue, fever, body aches.
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1: California's Department of Health reports as of Friday, the Sacramento area and Southern California are seeing moderate levels of people testing positive for the flu, the highest level of activity here in the state. It's in the Bay Area. Well, a Southern California lawmaker is securing $1 million to help restore Orange County's disappearing beaches. KFBK's Jason Campadonia has the details.
9: The wicked weather has been eroding sand from many parts of the California coastline, but State Senator Tony Strickland from Huntington Beach is doing something to help.
10: I secured $1 million. We can protect the San Clemente coastline.
9: That portion of the coast plays host to a major transit line.
10: Without this sand, it's caused a major disruption with Amtrak and Metrolink going from kind of Los Angeles down to San Diego.
9: $1 million is said to be able to haul in about 690,000 cubic yards of sand, which is enough to fill roughly 46,000 dump trucks. I'm Jason Campadonia.
1: Sentencing all set for tomorrow for the man convicted of murder of the rapper Tupac Shakur. Tammy Trujillo reports.
11: Dwayne Davis was found guilty in a Las Vegas courtroom in August and could face life behind bars at sentencing. He was charged with first-degree murder for orchestrating the 1996 killing near the Las Vegas Strip. Davis is the only person ever charged in the murder. I'm Tammy Trujillo.
1: Three projects along the Tuolumne River near Modesto are moving forward now to restore fish habitats and improve flood protection. One project would restore 70 acres of floodplain in West Modesto, creating habitat for young salmon and reducing flood risk for nearby neighborhoods. The effort involves local irrigation districts, San Francisco's water agency, and federal wildlife officials. Meanwhile, researchers are heading to a remote Pacific island in an effort to research and the disappearance of Amelia Earhart and her navigator. Jennifer Kuiper with more.
12: The island is Nikumaroro, those part of the Turaya Object Expedition involve researchers from Indiana's Purdue University who want to explore a submerged anomaly. They question whether it could be the plane. In 1940, researchers discovered skeletal remains on the island that reportedly matched Earhart's description. Earhart and her navigator, Fred Noonan, disappeared in 1937 after attempting to become the first people to fly around the world along the equator. One theory suggests coconut crabs may have scavenged and injured Earhart on the beach after a crash landing. I'm Jennifer Kuiper.
1: Time now, 8:35 on your Monday morning. 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
13: ABC News, I'm Chuck Sievertson. President Trump tells ABC News the U.S. may join Saudi attacks on the Iran-backed Houthi rebels from Yemen. The rebels have carried out deadly attacks on the Saudis. Though President Trump declared in an online post that he brokered an energy ceasefire between Ukraine and Russia to stop attacks on each other's oil, diesel, and gas facilities, they have not ceased. With the Trump administration no longer supplying weapons.
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3: 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Husted will stand strong, push to end wasteful spending that drives up costs, lower taxes so you keep your money. 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
5: Thunderstorms will be a concern across the northern plains and upper Midwest today, with some storms bringing gusty winds, heavy rain, and the potential for localized flooding. Farther south, scattered downpours will continue across the Gulf Coast, while parts of the desert southwest could see afternoon storms. Meanwhile, hot weather hangs on across Texas and the southern plains, where temperatures will climb well into the 90s. Much of the west stays dry, keeping wildfire concerns elevated in areas with dry vegetation and gusty afternoon winds. Looking at temperatures, Phoenix could reach 105. San Antonio climbs into the upper 90s. Nashville could go as high as 90, with Kansas City in the mid-80s. Philadelphia reaches the upper 70s, while Portland stays around 72 degrees. Hawaii remains warm and breezy, with highs generally in the 80s and passing showers. Alaska stays cooler, with temperatures mostly in the 50s and 60s, along with scattered rain. That's your national forecast. I'm Chris Powers.
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16: 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Can you take
0: me higher? This is a strange little story. So that's Creed, of course. Yep. And Meta is admitting its algorithm has been suggesting a song by the rock band Creed to users too often. Too much Creed.
1: Too much Creed.
0: In a statement Friday, the tech giant said it found Instagram users were being suggested to use the song Higher, which you just heard, on posts and stories more than intended. This comes after many across social media started noticing the trend and posting about it. Who notices that?
1: I don't know.
0: You got to be on the platforms a lot to notice that you're constantly getting this song suggested to you. One user on X noted it was even suggested to them to use on a post about their Caesar salad. Meta said it's investigating the glitch.
1: Put a little Creed with your Caesar salad.
0: I guess. It's such a strange.
1: It could be tasty. I don't know.
0: Maybe Mark Zuckerberg really is into Creed. Who knows? All right. Let's get outside and check traffic. Roy Lamella is standing by.
7: 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Still running at the limit with no delays on westbound 80 from Roseau to the split, 9 minutes. Also improving on the Cap City Freeway, just some minor delays between the split with 80 to Fulton. That'll take you 10 minutes to get down towards Highway 50. Northbound 5 looking good all morning long, 11 minutes with no delays coming up from the Elk Grove area into Sacramento. Northbound 99 also not too bad, still a little slow, right between 12th Avenue and Highway 50. And that crash on the end of the ramp in the Gore Point on the northbound 99 connector after westbound 50 in the clearing stages. It's going to see some delays as you get closer to Highway 50. Westbound 50 coming in from Folsom. That's been behaving all morning long as well. A 17-minute ride into town. A 16-minute ride on southbound 5 from Woodland. And across the Yellow Causeway, you're running at the limit with no major accidents or stalls. 15 minutes from Davis to Sacramento. 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Traffic on the 10s every 10 minutes, mornings and afternoons. 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
0: Sunny today with a high eventually of 72. Tonight, it'll be clear with a low of 48. Tomorrow, sunny with a high near 77, currently 49 in Sacramento.
1: News from your neighborhood brought to you by Kitchen Mart, Kitchen and Bath Remodeling, celebrating 50 years of craftsmanship. The Manteca Bulletin is where we get this story because the city is breaking ground this week on its sixth fire station. A new $12 million facility will be built in southwest Manteca near Woodward Avenue and Joshua Street. Officials say it will help improve emergency response time for more than 3,000 households in the rapidly growing area. A groundbreaking is set for this Wednesday at 10 in the morning, and it's also funded by voter-approved Measure Q sales tax.
0: All right. President Trump announces a ceasefire between Russia and Ukraine, but Russian attacks continue. And did someone have inside information about the president's new White House press secretary before the announcement? Suspicious bets are now under investigation. We get into that and a bunch more with ABC White House correspondent John Decker next.
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1: Starbucks putting rumors to rest, saying it has no plans to buy Chipotle. The coffee giant is denying speculation about a possible merger with the Mexican restaurant chain.
0: It was a busy weekend for President Trump, from announcing an energy ceasefire that may not be holding to weighing U.S. military action after the deadly attack in Saudi Arabia. And now questions about suspicious bets surrounding his new press secretary. ABC White House correspondent John Decker traveled with the president this weekend. John, good morning to you. Let's start with Ukraine. President says there's an energy ceasefire, but apparently it was news to Zelensky.
10: Yeah, news to Zelensky, news to everybody, because Russia attacked the energy sector of Ukraine yesterday. So if there was a ceasefire ever in place, Russia has already violated it. So the war continues. You know, come February of next year, we will be into the fourth war of that conflict.
0: Wow. Okay, let's talk about Saudi Arabia. The attack on Riyadh's airport killed at least a dozen people, including an American. Now, the president says the U.S. could assist in retaliatory strikes. How serious is the White House considering direct military involvement?
10: You know, I think they're considering it very seriously. The U.S. struck essentially a deal with the Houthi rebels. That was last year. But the Houthi rebels, who are aligned with Iran, obviously are not abiding by any kind of agreement that was reached with the U.S. And so what the president is now contemplating is whether to align itself with Saudi Arabia in attacking the Houthis. That would be another front in the war with Iran, and that is the reason why the president has held off in terms of making that decision.
0: Could these two international crises really complicate the president's efforts to try to bring down fuel prices, John?
10: Oh, they could, because we speak so often, think about it, Christina, we speak so often about the Strait of Hormuz. That's been problematic since late February. That's the reason for the high oil and gas prices. Add on top of it the difficulty of getting oil out of the Red Sea, and that's where you could see oil and gas prices heading even higher. In fact, today that's exactly what you see. You look at oil prices, they are headed about 1 to 2 percentage points higher this morning.
0: Several well-timed bets were placed on Katie Zakaria becoming White House press secretary when she was considered a long shot. Do we know about those trades on Kalshi? Anyone inside the administration being scrutinized?
10: Yeah, you know, this is very interesting. You know, there's already been one individual within the administration who has been essentially suspended. That was the president's teleprompter operator who was making bets on Kalshi. And now Kalshi will look into these essentially insider trading deals in which money was wagered on Katie Zakaria to be the next press secretary, and the person that made that wager won some money. We don't know how much, but that's something that Kalshi is going to be looking into and investigating.
0: Okay, and finally, you traveled with the president to Tennessee this weekend. What was the biggest takeaway from your time with him, and what should we be watching with the White House this week?
10: Well, more travel. The president's traveling to Ohio today, and then two-day trip out west. He's getting to Alaska, an overnight in Nevada, I believe he's going to Arizona, and then Montana before coming back. I'm with the president on that trip. One of my takeaways is a question I asked the president when we got back to Joint Base Andrews. I asked the president, given the fact that the president told his audience in Tennessee that the U.S. has prevented from Iran from getting or obtaining a nuclear weapon, why not just declare victory against Iran and be done with it? And the president said, that's a very good question. The president said he wants guarantees from Iran before he will declare victory.
0: All right, John, thank you so much. That's John Decker, our White House correspondent. Let's get a check on traffic with Roy Lamella.
7: 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Get reports of a hazard on the roadway eastbound 80 just before Elkhorn Boulevard. It's a large metal object that's in the right lane. So far, not causing any delays and even continuing up towards Roseville. You're running at the limit. Speaking of Roseville, southbound 65, still running a little sluggish between Blue Oaks and Pleasant Grove Boulevard. After that, no delays making way down towards 80. Starting to bunch up just a little bit as you're making way onto the Yellow Causeway on westbound 80, starting at Capitol Avenue. Continues to the beginning of the causeway, and also a little sluggish as you're making way up northbound 99 between 47th Avenue and Fruit Ridge. Tired of overpriced blinds? Blinds are makes custom blinds.

0: degrees in Sacramento. And time now to get over to Cap Trust, where we check in with Kelly Brothers. Where do you want to start, Kelly?
1: Two Americans win the Nobel Prize for their work on economic stability. One is a professor at Columbia, one is a professor at Stanford. Market overall today, not moving too far. The bond market is closed down. Of course, the bond market has kind of been the tell of volatility or perceived risk in the market. But the bond market is closed today for the Columbus Day holiday. It'll reopen tomorrow. We're going to get a lot of earnings beginning this week, including the banks. They start off tomorrow, as they usually lead off the earnings parade. We're going to get a read on consumer price index. And of course, that's an important data point with a Fed meeting looming, although the Fed is not expected to do anything with rates this meeting. We'll see what happens. Here are the real-time numbers. Dow up 250, 51,900. NASDAQ down 58. The S&P is up 3 points. Gold down 23 at $41.93 an ounce. Oil up 2% with missiles flying in Saudi Arabia. Oil currently at, this is West Texas Intermediate, $93.70 a barrel. And the 10-year bond yield, as I mentioned, bond markets closed today.
0: All right. Thank you so much. Appreciate you, Kelly. Let's get over to Sam Shane now. He's with the Shane Reaction. Catch him at noon every day right here on KFBK. Good morning to you, Sam.
2: Good morning, Christina. So Democrat Javier Becerra briefly came out of the basement, recently made a rare campaign appearance in Sacramento, which was covered by ABC 10. We're going to roll some audio from that. However, is he really out of the basement? He has a view, as you have been reporting today, he's backed out of another scheduled debate with Steve Hilton. It's the second time Becerra has done that. So we're going to go deeper into that coming up on the Shane Reaction. You guys have been touching upon this. We're going to go deeper on this as well. Congresswoman Ilhan Omar, the Democrat from Minnesota, her home has been raided today by Homeland Security investigators. Multiple agents were there. They were seen outside of Omar's Washington, D.C. home early hours of today. Two sources close to the investigation say that they are looking potentially for criminal fraud in terms of where she was born and her immigration and all of that, her background. So we'll get into that coming up. And then, Christina, California Post has an interesting article on Governor Newsom, yet another one of his projects now flagged by federal auditors for weak oversight in terms of millions of dollars in grant money. This one is California Volunteers, and they're now beginning to question some $10 million in spending with that program. So we're going to get into that coming up on the Shane Reaction as well.
0: All right. Going to be a very active Monday. Thank you so much. Appreciate it. Don't forget to join Sam today at noon on KFBK for the Shane Reaction. And we'll be back with the debrief in a moment.
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9: Federal agents have searched the Washington area home of Democratic Congresswoman Ilhan Omar. Homeland Security investigators issued and executed a court-authorized warrant, reportedly as part of a criminal investigation into immigration paperwork. Border czar Tom Homan said just last month, Omar was under criminal investigation. No charges have been announced. And just as Lake Tahoe resorts are getting excited about the possibility of a record-setting El Nino winter, Mother Nature delivered a little bit of a preview this morning. Sierra Tahoe reported its first snowfall of the season this morning, sharing some video of the snowflakes. Forecasters expect Sierra snow showers to taper off a little bit later today. All right, let's get outside and check traffic. Roy Lamella is standing by.
10: 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Looks like that's been cleared to the shoulder, but some minor delays starting at Madison Avenue. 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Traffic on the 10s every 10 minutes, mornings and afternoons. 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
11: Clouds will limit the sunshine today to kick off the week with highs in the low to mid 70s. Clear, cool, comfortable tonight. Lows from the mid 40s to 50 degrees. Sunny much of the time for Tuesday. Pleasant, highs in the upper 70s to low 80s. I'm AccuWeather meteorologist Jason Caterina on KFBK, Sacramento's news radio.
9: We're at 50 degrees in Sacramento, and the discussion of El Nino continues. We talked about the snowfall up at Tahoe this morning, and we shared a report with you that apparently along the equator, it's about 86 degrees right now, the water temperature, and that is foretelling a record El Nino. So that's what forecasters are all excited about. And of course, the resorts up there in Tahoe are very excited and hoping that it's more snow and not so much rain.
12: Yeah, but at the same time, I mean, you got the worst from this Hurricane Rachel that passed through Southern California over the weekend. The coastline remains under, threat from dangerous surf as well. continuing this morning, unusually high tides, additional coastal flooding through tomorrow is what the experts say. Although this morning, that most evacuation orders for Long Beach have been lifted. I'm sure you saw the video of Newport.
9: Oh, yeah.
12: And they said, I think the tide rose almost 2 feet.
9: Yeah, some of those homes were hanging on just barely.
12: Goodness. Yeah.
9: Just barely. All right. We talked also about immigration enforcement within the state of California. Apparently, enforcement is and detentions are up 70% from a year ago. So there's a lot going on, mostly anecdotal from people in various communities saying we saw ICE agents here, ICE agents there. So far, Homeland Security has not discussed whether or not there is a concerted effort within California, but it does seem like activity has picked up.
12: Flu season is here. Can you believe that already here in California? Cases on the rise. The California Department of Health reports as of Friday, because we don't have the numbers yet today being a holiday, the Sacramento area along with Southern California are seeing moderate levels of people testing positive for the flu. The highest level of activity in the state is in the Bay Area.
9: Kind of an interesting story. I had the chance to interview this economist from Dartmouth on the prediction markets and the impact prediction markets are now having on elections, because so many analysts and campaigns and media outlets are using those prediction markets alongside polling to discuss possible outcomes for elections. That aired, by the way, in the 6:15, about 6:15 and 8:15. So if you go to the iHeartRadio app, you can always find under the KFPK Morning News our podcast. We podcast every hour. You can listen to that discussion. I thought it was quite interesting. He has some excellent points about how he considers them to be peanut butter and jelly. Not that prediction markets will replace polls, but it's a different kind of tool.
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28: Monday edition, Clay and Buck kicks off right now. It is me, the Buckster. Clay had a little flight delay. He'll be joining us in progress, I think, about midway through. So he will give you all the latest Clay takes, as well as, of course, sports ball happenings from over the weekend. But he will be joining us, like I said, on the fly. We have some big stories to address here. I got to jump right into this one because, wow, we have Ilhan Omar. Her D.C. home was raided around 6 a.m. Her Washington home, pardon me. HSI agents hit the Minnesota Democrats. Washington home. That's right. That's right. D.C. home. Around 6 a.m. with a court-authorized search warrant, the DOJ has confirmed that it is part of an ongoing federal criminal investigation. It's a member of Congress, believe it or not, she is, member of Congress whose home has just been raided for what is suspected or thought to be related to immigration fraud in paperwork that her late father filed when she was a child. Trump has previously hammered her wealth jump, by the way, as you know, saying that she came from nothing and now she's listed as having all of this money. Border czar Tom Homan confirmed the warrant on Fox News. So Ilhan Omar's office is silent so far. This is very interesting. We will get back into this, but I just wanted to note, they are not messing around. Clearly, they have decided that there is something there. There was some basis for that search warrant, and we will find out more as we go. I do have a Tallarico update for you. Texas Democrat Senate candidate James Tallarico has addressed his recent absence from the campaign trail. He says it is, quote, nothing but a nasty case of the flu. That is a really nasty flu to have. And I would just wonder why he wouldn't put out for 13 days some video of himself just to show everybody, hey, guys, I'm really under the weather, but I'm out there. It does not make sense to me. I understand this is now the official explanation. And of course, there are already Democrats scurrying around online threatening lawsuits against anyone who would question this. But it seems highly questionable to me. Really? 13 days with the flu? I've had the flu. You can be very sick as a young person with the flu for about a week, 5, 6, 7 days. 13 days? Unless you've been hospitalized, that strikes me as, like I said, questionable. We have Tallarico here talking about the illness. Okay, let's hear from Mr. Tallarico, State Rep Tallarico. This is cut 8, please.
0: Play. I got the flu, and I'm feeling much better, and I'm glad I had a chance to recover. You know, if you don't take the opportunity to get well, sometimes you can get even sicker, and so I'm glad we made the decision to just take the week, get better, and now I'm glad to be back on the trail.
1: You've talked about how you're diabetic, and that has, when diabetics get the flu, it can get really bad. How bad was it for somebody who wants to know? Is this just like in bed rest, or did you ever have to go to a doctor or a hospital?
0: I just went to my primary care physician, but it wasn't anything worse than a nasty case of the flu. And so I was in bed and, you know, drinking lots of liquids. Unfortunately, the campaign made me work from home, so I didn't even get full days off. But, you know, didn't want to be out on the trail and didn't want to get anyone else sick. It's important, I think, for leaders to be responsible in these moments. And I'm glad to be back, feeling much better.
28: Okay, let's just analyze this together, shall we? For a moment. Let's take a moment here to get into this. So he says, you heard the clip there. He says that there was nothing more to it than he had a flu and he was home getting fluids, and all that sort of stuff. Now I will tell you, if you ever have a stomach flu, I have done this many times, a little trick, little hack for many of you, and you can find somebody who will give you find a nurse or a nurse practitioner or a doctor who can give you a fluid IV. Whew, makes a world of difference if you have a stomach flu, if you're really depleted, just as a side note. But he says, back to Mr. Tallarico, that he was working even though he was home. He didn't want to get anyone sick on the trail. Oh, so considerate. Hold on a second. If you're working from home, why wouldn't you do a Zoom interview with different media outlets? Why wouldn't you put out some short video on social media? He could have put out a post on Instagram, by the way, would get nothing but sympathy from people.
2: well, for the most part, some of you aren't going to give him sympathy, but if he was, you know, if he really looked haggard and he was in a rough spot, he could have put out a video and said, you know, hey guys, I'm really sick, but I've got enough tofu and enough seitan here and soy milk to keep me going, so don't worry about it. I'll be back soon. And that certainly would have, one, addressed any issues or speculation early on, and two, I think just been a good point for people. Have, you know, there's a basic inclination toward sympathy for people who are sick. I think we all have that. Except some of you, when I do the show and I'm sick and I don't sound normal, you're like, get better. Why is your voice weird? I try. I'm doing the best I can. Last week, I was actually my voice was pretty okay, but man, I was in a rough spot, very sick for the first couple of days. Thank heavens for some of the meds they have out there. So then there was this story over the weekend, though. Let's just address this head on. There were reports out there online that there was a stress-induced episode. Perhaps some would say allegations or insinuations of a nervous breakdown, an anxiety collapse, however you want to put it. And that was really what was going on here. James Tallarico addressed this directly, and this is cut nine. This is what he said.
1: I want to get your response because the internet
0: the internet's doing its thing.
1: The internet was invested in your outcome.
0: Yes, yes, yes. I'm sure it's because they care so much about me. So.
1: Well, so conservative folks on Twitter and some of Paxton's ally were pushing the idea that you had a stress-induced episode and were getting treatment for it. What are your thoughts? Did that happen?
0: That's not true. I just had the flu and I feel much better. But it's a good reminder that you can't believe everything you read on the internet.
2: Okay. I'm going to tell you, I still think there's something funky going on. I don't know what it is, though. Meaning, I can't tell you definitively. We discussed the insinuation, the allegation, the possibility of some kind of an anxiety-induced episode. Which, for a guy like him, wouldn't be that surprising, by the way. And I'm extremely sympathetic to people who have a mental health challenge at any point in time. However, of course, when you're running for Senate, there's going to be a lot of questions asked about, hey, if you can't handle running for the Senate, do we really want you to be a senator? Right. These are different things. Hey, I hope you're okay as a human being if you're having trouble psychologically, comma, but maybe you shouldn't be a senator. Now, there are two paradigms that immediately come up when one thinks about this. Clay and I discussed last week. I think he raised the Fetterman effect, if you will. John Fetterman ran for Senate, won a Senate seat. He won it fair and square. And he clearly had some cognition cloudiness left over from a stroke that he had had. Now, the human side of you, of course, goes, oh, my gosh, I feel so sorry for this guy that he had a stroke. Put aside his politics or anything else. But maybe it's not a good time to be a senator. That all said, he is now the most popular Democrat senator among Republicans for saying a lot of very reasonable and rational things. Still votes with Democrats 90% of the time, and I do not lose sight of that. However, Democrats hate him because he's not helpful to their narrative. So you have the Fetterman effect on the one hand of a guy who probably should have stepped aside, had a physical slash cognition based issue, right? I mean, it wasn't a mental health issue so much, although I think didn't he have mental health concerns that he raised later? But anyway, but Fetterman's been better than a lot of Democrats on a lot of things since then, which is very interesting. But the other side of this, and this is something that I have to bring up, Democrats, this isn't just a James Tallarico thing, Democrats in general have no claim to the benefit of the doubt on any of these issues. And that is because of Joe Biden and what we saw for 4 years of Biden, where we told you day in and day out on this show, Clay and I discussed with you how it was clear. And I'm not saying that we weren't alone on this one. I mean, everybody on the right, pretty much, even some of the not so sharp right wing commentators out there, everybody knew Biden was cognitively challenged, had some level of dementia, of senior issues. However you like to put it, there was something wrong there. And Democrats all in lockstep with each other, just ignored and pretended it wasn't there. We were watching. The emperor was dancing around with no clothes on, and all Democrats were saying, wow, look at that suit he's got on. It's fantastic. I wonder who his tailor is. Completely lied. Completely lied. And some of them, of course, even later wrote a book like, maybe we should have asked questions about this. No, you all knew. You just lied. You knew that you wanted a puppet president in Biden. You wanted the facade of a longstanding Democrat with a history of pretending to be moderate, who would let the left run wild behind the facade of moderate outreach to the center and all that, which is exactly what happened. Biden was as left-wing a presidency as the Obama administration. And actually, I would argue, in some way, well, Obama kind of broke down a lot of the walls and a lot of the constitutional and everything else. But Biden kept it going. Biden was Obama term three, really. And there were even articles written about how a lot of the advisors are running the government. So the fact that you had Obama advisors in the Biden administration and that it was effectively Obama 3.0 makes perfect sense, because you didn't even have Obama has his own ideas and thoughts and is his own political entity. That is reality. You can like it or not like it, but the guy does have very strong opinions. Biden was just, you know, what should I vote for? Where should I go? Where am I? That's what happened. So in that environment, we do not have to take at face value anything that they say that is put out about Tallarico, because we know they will all lie about the most obvious health or mental deficiencies about a candidate if it helps them achieve power. In fact, let me tell you, if it came out later after the election that Tallarico in these statements was blatantly lying to the American people, if it were to come out that were the case, that he just completely lied, fabricated, and there was actually some other thing that he was hiding here about his, his mental health, etc. You know what Democrats would do if they were found out on this one after the election, assuming Tallarico were able to win the election? You know what they would do? They would laugh. They would laugh. They wouldn't be sorry about it. They wouldn't say, oh man, I guess they fooled everybody with this one. They would say, ha ha, we did it again. The media carried the water for us. We got our guy in power. We have the votes that we want. Deal with it, America. That would be their attitude. So you have to remember that, too. There's no shame for the shameless. They are incapable of looking at this situation as anything other than a struggle for power. And so whatever Talafrico's got to put out there, that's what they're going to go with. And that is where we are. All right. 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
26: 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California volunteers. What happened to $10 million? We'll take a look at that coming up. I hope you join me.
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4: Welcome back into Clay and Buck. So Clay was doing the football thing over the weekend, and he actually got a chance to... I just realized I have not seen a single touch... a single down of football this season yet. So I should probably turn on the television sometime. Clay, though, got some time with Ken Paxton. And we have some fresh audio of the Paxton-Tallarico showdown, courtesy of our buddy Clay, who is currently in the air. Wanted to play this for you. Play 7.
29: Is he capable in January of representing and advocating for every Texan? You've done it statewide as attorney general for a long time. Is he able to do the job?
30: No, absolutely not. He's not strong enough. You look at his record of accomplishment, he has none. He's really done very little with his 37 years, including in the legislature. No accomplishments, only doing destructive things to our state. So no, he's not capable. The only thing he's capable is lying to the voters about who he really is. And that's the real crime here, is that James Tallarico will not face up to his actual record and tell the people the truth. So I don't know whether to believe him about the flu or not. I just know that everything that he says, almost everything that he says, has been false since the beginning of this campaign.
4: So, you know, I have to throw a flag here to continue with our football discussion. A.G. Paxton, yes, he'd be a far better senator, and yes, you should vote for him, and yes, he's done a great job in Texas and all this, but I'm not sure he's really giving Tallarico his due, and let me explain why. He's a Texan who...
2: drink soy milk, that's brave. I mean, to be such a big Barbra Streisand fan as a 35-year-old guy in Texas, you're breaking with the mold there a little bit. So maybe there is a little bit of chutzpah from Tallarico after all. To be like, ew, meat is disgusting. And also to say that Jesus is trans. Was that what it was? Or that, yeah, God is trans. Jesus is trans. Well, Jesus, God, if you believe in Jesus, one, the Holy Trinity. But to say stuff like that, it's insane, but it is kind of bold, right? If we're being fair, it's crazy talk. It's a little bit like when Kamala came out and said that she wanted taxpayer-funded trans surgeries for illegal alien inmates, which was truly one of the great political moments of the last decade for Democrats. I mean, one of the most edifying. Also because it was one of those times when I actually thought there's no way. I do this for a living. I sit around and just read about and think about this stuff all day long. I thought there's no way Kamala actually said that on video, right? But then that's right, in the debates. Oh my gosh, she did. I had to go backwards. So they even surprised me. That's how fantastically, outrageously insane this Democrat Party has become. Speaking of Kamala, a little story in the Wall Street Journal about her over the weekend. Clay and I will have to have this out when he gets back, but I'm going to set it up a little bit in the meantime. Last year, Pure Talk ran a promotion that turned out to be the best one in company history. So good, they could only run it for a few weeks, right? I mean, they got to make a profit. They can't go too crazy. Well, guess what? 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
8: Here are the latest headlines from the KFBK newsroom. Sacramento Regional Transit's Green Line is back in service today. The reopening restores direct light rail service between downtown Sacramento and the 7th and Richards Township 9 station in the River District. The rail line was shut down for more than a year due to major construction at the rail yards. Service was suspended in June of 2025 so crews could complete track and station work connected with the new 7th and Rail Yard station and surrounding construction. The station will open to passengers on Thursday, becoming SACRT's 55th light rail station. A person is dead after an apartment fire in Oakdale. The apartment in a two-story building caught fire on Sunday in the area of North Wildwood Drive and West F Street. The Stanislaus Regional Fire Investigation Unit is looking into the cause of the fire. And the Sierra is seeing its first snowfall of the season. Sierra at Tahoe Resort shared footage of snow falling early this morning. The Sierra could see both rain and snow showers during the day. The storm is expected to dissipate after sunset. Your next update in 30 minutes. I'm Daniel Martindale. Now traffic and weather together on KFBK Sacramento's News Radio.
9: 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Had an earlier accident on southbound 99 right near Sutterville. Looks like that's been cleared off the roadway and traffic moves well as you're making your way through the area. Also had an earlier object on the roadway. This is out in the Dixon area, westbound 80 near Patrick Road. Looks like that's been cleared and traffic moves at the limit between Davis all the way down towards the Vacaville area. 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Traffic on the 10s every 10 minutes, mornings and afternoons. 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
12: Clouds will limit the sunshine today to kick off the week with highs in the low to mid 70s. Clear, cool, comfortable tonight. Lows from the mid 40s to 50 degrees. Sunny much of the time for Tuesday. Pleasant, highs in the upper 70s to low 80s. I'm AccuWeather meteorologist Jason Caterina on KFBK, Sacramento's news radio.
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2: Welcome back into Clay and Buck, and we're going to continue talking, of course, about all those key midterm races as they, well, as it gets closer, more and more voting happening all across the country. We're starting to get a sense as to, you know, what the turnout will be like, and I'm confident we're going to win the Senate, so I'm very positive on that one, just to be clear. I don't think we're going to expand our majority, but I think we're going to keep certainly a seat or two advantage over the Democrats. That's how I see it. And I think that there is some hope here that we actually will hold the House too. There's hope for sure. And part of the hopefulness could be tied to, well, a lot of things. President Trump out on the campaign trail. I mean, he's the greatest campaigner, certainly from the right or on the right, of our lifetime. Well, some of you might say Reagan. Okay. I mean, I was a baby during the Reagan years, so I'd have to kind of put it head to head. Reagan was amazing, obviously, in his own way. No question about it. But Trump is a unique, we'll say 21st century. Okay. Trump is a uniquely gifted campaigner and a uniquely gifted political talent. There's no question about that. So he's out on the campaign trail. He's also getting some really serious assistance here from Elon Musk, the most gifted entrepreneur, CEO, and corporate leader of, I would say, this generation. Now, there's some other people who are very much in that conversation. I think that Jeff Bezos, for what he has done, is also incredible. You have to give credit where due. There are other names that would certainly be in the mix, but Elon is, it seems, in many ways, single-handedly moving forward technologies that will change that are changing our world. I actually just saw, by the way, side note, I've never gotten a dollar from Tesla. I would take it, by the way, because I'm a big fan. But I am picking up my Tesla in a few weeks. I've been wanting to get one for a while, and finally I've decided I'm going to do it. The most American car, by the way, by manufacturer, in terms of how many parts and how much and everything. It's American car. So remember when Buy American? Buy American was something you would hear a lot about vehicles. That was particularly true in the era where the U.S. and Japanese car markets were going head to head. But now it's gotten more complicated because there are German brands that are made partially in America. You know, there's like BMW, but the car is partially here or some other factory and things like that. Anyway, Elon is doing incredible things on the corporate front, but also he's very involved in this political race. He is doing a lot with the dollars that he has. Here is the headline from the New York Times. Inside Elon Musk's $276 million midterm rescue mission for Republicans, the world's richest person has quietly become by far the biggest known midterm donor, trying to save Republican Senate majority with some of the largest donations in American political history. Let me just first say, Elon, thank you. Good work. Because we're going to need every help, every ounce help we can get. Understand, there is a headwind. There is an aspect of ice skating uphill to being the party in power in a midterm election and trying to win seats. It's just because of what we've talked about so many times. We make the arguments here, but Trump has done such a great job. And look at where the economy would be if Democrats were in charge. And look, we make those arguments day in and day out. But there's that emotional feel out there, that emotional vibe of things are expensive, I'm frustrated, this doesn't happen the way I wanted to, that didn't happen the way I wanted to. And the other team capitalizes on that. They capitalize on it by just making those empty promises. Oh, we'll deal with it. We'll make it better for you. This is, by the way, at the heart of Mamdaniism and the Mamdani wing of the Democrat Party, which is, oh, I know, isn't it so frustrating what you're dealing with? You know, none of that is your fault. It's all the fault of the bad rich people, not the rich people who fund Mamdani and other Democrat campaigns, by the way. The Democrats, billionaires, and, you know, the Soros money and all this stuff, that they think is just fantastic. That's not bad money in or big money in politics, because it's good money, they see it. No, no, no. They will tell you the problem is just we, the Democrats, have to be in charge. And then we will address all these hurts. We'll make all of your boo-boos better. You remember when you were a little kid and your mom or your dad, you wanted to put a Band-Aid on the boo-boo? Did it need it? No, but it made it better, right? That's what they are. All the Democrats show up with their many, many Band-Aids, except the Band-Aids are covered in nasty bacteria and make everything worse. But you don't know that at first, do you? Oh, I have a boo-boo. They're going to put a Band-Aid on it. It's got like staph all over it, but sure, okay. That's where we are. And that's what we're fighting against. And it's why the money is so important, because, yes, it is a media. It is a perception war, ultimately, that we are in. And it is dollars spent on ads that makes a big difference in a lot of these very, very close races. You look at these markets, whether it's Michigan, whether it's Texas, go down the list of all these races that we talk about a lot. They are spending tens, sometimes hundreds of millions of dollars, and it's really just all about one side, the Democrats, pretending that they will make things better, and the other side, Republicans, saying, they're insane, this is pretty good, it will be better, and you can't abandon course right now. That's essentially what the messaging comes down to on a lot of this stuff. So Elon's $276 million going into the Republicans is great. And by the way, that's since July. That's a lot of money that he is putting into all this. But he understands. Remember, this is a convert to our cause. Elon was a Democrat. Elon was a sort of, you know, moderate centrist Democrat, maybe more almost culturally than politically. And then he realized these people are nuts and all of their ideas are bad. And everything the Democrat Party stands for makes your life worse while pretending to make it better. On every key issue, everything from the economy to national security to the border to public safety to the trans stuff, on everything, their ideas make your life worse. And he hasn't forgotten. He's seen that up close. He's very open about how he didn't realize how insane they were and how much damage they do. And so he's trying to stop this. I'll also just remind you, well, I told you when Trump and Elon had it, they had a spat. And I'm just going to tell you this. It wasn't even really...

Yeah, I mean, sure, the spending and everything else. When you have two supreme alpha dogs like that, it's going to be a problem eventually, okay? You know, when you have two guys at that level, billionaires, globally famous, tremendous power and influence or whatever, you're going to get into a who really calls the shots discussion, right? You know, they're not, it's not two guys on the rowing team. It's who is behind the driver's side of the car and who's on the passenger side of the car a little bit, right? And so there was some aspect of that too. And I knew that that was going to happen. I think a lot of people did, that eventually there'd be some personality. But credit where it's due on both sides. Trump realizes this guy is, first of all, a genius and is helpful to our cause. And Elon has realized, whether I am annoyed at Trump on something or I don't like some policy or whatever it may be, I can't let them burn the house down because I don't like the look of the drapes right now. I can't let the other team take power as some kind of protest against the imperfection of the GOP because the other side is just destruction. You don't hand over the keys to the car to the side that's going to wrap it around a tree, all right, because you're unhappy with some of the driving and or, you know, you think it's a little bumpy. I don't know. I'm just going to put out some of you guys out there in particular. Maybe your wife has told you when you're driving, slow down or go faster, or I don't like the way you took that turn. Maybe. And you realize that there's no perfect answer, and so you just sit there and just keep going. That's a little bit of how politics needs to work here, too. No one's going to be perfect. There's always going to be some gripes. There's always going to be some slowing down a little too quickly at the red light. Maybe this has happened to some of you. Maybe it's happened to me. But at the end of the day, you don't hand the keys over to somebody without a license who has wrecked three cars. That is the Democrat Party, and that is what we are looking at right now. And I think that Elon and Trump and the whole group here recognizes the urgency of the moment, which is why they're out there pushing for this with everything they can. It is hard, yes, but I really believe that the momentum right now is with the Republicans. Now, that means coming back from a deficit in some places. We have been behind in some states that are winnable up to this point. I would also note, I agree with my friend Ryan Gerdusky, I think, tweeted this out before, and he'll be with us. Ali, is he with us this week on the show or next week? He'll be with us this week to talk about all these races and stuff. He said, and I give Clay also full credit on this for seeing this too, that in the 2024 cycle, Michelle Tafoya would win Minnesota. It may be too much to ask this time around because of the midterm nature of things, Trump not on the ballot, but she's running a phenomenal campaign, and she is neck and neck in a blue state as a newcomer with Peggy Flanagan. She's making that a real, that is not Republican happy talk. That is a real race in a place where that would be a shockwave for Democrats if she'd be able to pull it off. Might be asking too much. I think 2024, she'd be the next senator from Minnesota. We'll see, though. She's running through the finish. She's not going to back off one bit, but full credit to her. That's a place where you would think it's more of a message candidate. You know, well, we have to have a Republican. No, she's trying to win that race, and she can win that race. It is possible she can win that thing. So there are some bright spots here. I really do believe Republicans have the momentum. I really think that going into this, you know, I've had my frustrations about the things that I know are going to be drags for us, like the price of gas and some of the Iran war talk. I don't need anyone else to eat. I got a lot of emails over the weekend about this that I was going through and messages and stuff. I try to catch up on some of that over the weekends. And I'm sorry if I don't always respond. I pretty much read everything. I can't always respond because then I would like not spend any time with my wife and child and, you know, do other things. But people were saying, well, you know, we have to tell people about Iran because it was necessary because of the Iran threat. And then I just want to say, let's tell them after the midterms, okay? We've already made the decision. Trump made the decision. He moved on it. We don't need to keep getting into that right now because whether true or not, that assessment, it's not about, you know, it's not lying, but whether true or not, the assessment that it was worth it to go and start this Iran fight, it's not helpful to talk about it in this moment in time because people become very frustrated with what it has done to gas prices. That's just the political reality that we have to deal with. But I'm here telling you, I'm feeling good.

0: I'm actually feeling better about the Republicans' position now than I have in a couple of months because of what I'm seeing, because of the money that's going in, the cadence that some of these campaigns have hit with the way they're out with the ads and Trump is showing up, and there's some real reason for cautious optimism in a lot of these races. We'll take some of your calls, by the way. Lines are open, and we'll get into some more of all this stuff. 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

0: narrative, right? This term crushed it. Great picks. Almost all great picks, I would say. Obviously, Marco Rubio, fantastic. J.D. Vance is great. Bessin at Treasury. I mean, you go down the list. Director Patel at FBI. I can't name them all because I'll do the whole segment on just naming. There's a lot of great people in this administration who are really delivering. And that all said, I don't think he could have made a better pick than what we found out on Friday with Katie Zachariah as the new White House press secretary. You guys know Katie from this show. We've had her on many times. She is a phenomenal talent. She's a great lady. She's a patriot. She's married to her college sweetheart, mother of four, a Mandarin speaker, a lawyer, formerly a spokesman at DHS. She's done a great, great job. And here she is. This is cut four. I'm sorry, here Trump is rather talking about her. Cut four. Play.
1: Well, I've watched Katie, who is taking the place of Caroline, who you know how fabulous Caroline was. Caroline's going to have some very big success, I believe. I know, because she's very outstanding. I think Katie is going to do a great job. I've known Katie a little bit, but I've watched her a lot on television, and she does a very good job, and she believes in us, and she believes in what we're doing, which is making America great again.
0: It's absolutely true. President Trump, look, some of you listening know that I'll say whatever when it comes to this because we have to have the best people around Trump. Fair or foul, I'll call it like I see it. Katie Zachariah is the best possible pick of all the contenders that I heard. And there were some very good ones. It's not a slight on any of the people who are up for it. But Katie is far and away, I think, the best. You have a MAGA superstar in the making here. And she's going to really do this administration proud. And I just couldn't be happier for her. So big round of applause for her and for President Trump for having the foresight here to put another all-star in place who is going to do great things for this administration. All right. I got diverted a little while ago. I was going to start, while Clay is away, taking shots related to our bet over whether Kamala is going to run. Because now the odds are in his favor that he's going to win that bet. But piece in the Wall Street Journal over the weekend talking about Kamala. And let me tell you something. This is not an open and shut case, my friends. This is a little bit more of a nail biter than one might have anticipated, which also goes to what amazing vision I perhaps had, even in thinking it was possible that Kamala, the previous nominee, would choose not to run. What? Oh, yes. That's a possibility that we will discuss here. Big report over the weekend on it. Stay around.
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7: From ABC News, I'm Michelle Franzen. Democratic Representative Ilhan Omar pushing back on the federal surge at her Washington, D.C. residence today, saying in a social media post, it is an attempt to target political enemies and weaponize federal law enforcement. Omar is the first Somali-American elected to Congress. She's up for re-election in a few months. In the few weeks, she's been a political enemy of President Trump's. Here's ABC's Jay O'Brien.
8: We don't know the exact nature of this investigation. We don't know what exactly they were searching for. We do know they took items out of this home. Neighbors told us they heard them banging on the door in the early morning hours beginning that search. And again, sources tell ABC News that this ties back to a federal immigration investigation, but the exact details still here are murky.
7: Soaring oil and gas prices remain a concern with the war in Iran and also heading into the midterm elections. There is swift bipartisan pushback also after President Trump announced a deal with Russia's leader, Vladimir Putin, to buy Russian diesel fuel. Days later, the president announcing in a social media post an energy ceasefire between Russia and Ukraine had been reached. Hours later, Russia launching strikes against a Ukrainian power plant. Officials say at least 20 were killed. ABC's Patrick Reval is in Warsaw, Poland, where a security forum is taking place, and Zelensky spoke via video.
9: We heard from the Kremlin today saying that it's in contact with the Trump administration, but refusing to say whether it would agree. President Zelensky joking here in Warsaw that Putin clearly doesn't read Truth Social. But basically, both Russia and Ukraine seem to have been caught by surprise by President Trump's announcement. He seems to be trying to will this agreement into existence, but at the moment, there's not much sign that Russia is willing to do it.
7: Representatives for Sean Diddy Combs tell ABC News they're trying to figure out what happened after TMZ reported the convicted hip-hop mogul was rushed to the hospital from prison following a fall. In a statement, they say they're aware of the reports. 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
10: Here are the latest headlines from the KFBK newsroom. The statewide average gas price is staying flat today. AAA says the average cost for a gallon of self-service regular is now $6.31. In Sacramento County, it's $6.26. In Northern California, the least expensive price can be found in Tehama County, where gas is $6.06. Locally, the most expensive gas is in Nevada County, where it's $6.65. A man is dead and another is injured after a stabbing at a Save Mart store in Marysville. People in the store were able to restrain the suspect after Sunday's attack. He's now identified as Samuel Hartbauer. The 33-year-old is currently booked into the Yuba County Jail on charges of homicide and assault with a deadly weapon. It does not appear that the victim knew the attacker. The Yuba City Police Department says Hartbauer had an active felony warrant for assault and was at the time of the attack on post-release community supervision in Yuba County. Lake Tahoe ski resorts are getting even more optimistic as projections for a massive El Nino storm pattern keep growing. Part of the Pacific near the equator is now 86 degrees Fahrenheit. That area always warms up during an El Nino year, but this time it's setting a record. So that means the chances of massive storms hitting California over the next few months are exceptionally high. Many scientists say this might be the biggest El Nino in recorded history. The hope is now that those storms are cold enough to create lots of snow and not just a lot of rain. Your next update in 30 minutes. I'm Daniel Martindale. Now traffic and weather together on KFBK Sacramento's News Radio.
4: And at 10:03, we're looking at a hazard on the roadway eastbound 50 just before 34th Street. It's a bed frame that's reported in the third lane from the left. So far, not causing any delays. And once you get past that, looks good. It's making way out towards Rancho Cordova. Also, reports of a crash on the town roads. This is northbound Branshaw Road, right before Florin Road. Crash reported in the two left lanes, causing.
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27: All right, second hour of Clay and Buck kicks off now. I had mentioned, and I got diverted, so I'm going to come back to it. Kamala Harris. Remember Kamala, don't you? She is by many the expected Democrat nominee. She's certainly expected to run. And as my esteemed co-host Clay has said many times, he thinks she will actually win. And I do not disagree with his analysis of her chances. I do not disagree. If she were to run, I do think that there is a very high likelihood if she runs, she will be the Democrat nominee. Now, that then poses a second question. Can she win the general election against an expected Republican? And I think the overwhelming consensus right now, it can change. 2 years away. Who knows? All that stuff is true. We still have a midterm election to get through. Yes, but the posturing around this and the positioning is happening now, actually. As crazy as it may sound, a lot of 2028 decisions are already a little bit in the mix because you got to hit the ground running right after the midterms and know what your plan is for the, certainly for people who are planning on running, which is why this is a story in the Wall Street Journal right now, which I am about to get to. But my contention about this is, and by the way, Clay will be here at the back half of this hour, so he can speak for himself and we can fight it out on this, because it's always fun to fight with Clay. His contention is Kamala, because of the female black Democrat base voter, and the starting out in South Carolina, et cetera. You've heard him say it a million times. I agree with him that that is very sound analysis. If she gets in, very likely that the black female vote being so solidly behind Kamala will make her extremely formidable among other Democrats, and therefore she may win. I think there are Democrats. Now, this is where we get into my sensibility or my sense of things here. I think that there are Democrats who are politically astute enough to know that Kamala is a disaster who would have a very, very hard time winning a 28 election, even if the winds are at the backs of Democrats generally. You know, maybe we'll call it, you know, post-Trump, Trump fatigue, or no Trump on the ballot, or what, however you want to shape it. It's very, very possible, I would even argue probable, the Democrats will have that, hey, time for something new thing going for them in 2028. We've had Republicans now for 4 years. Now, I would argue with that, and obviously I want to see J.D. Vance. I don't think Marco Rubio will run, by the way, if J.D. Vance runs. I also believe that very strongly. I think that the relationship between those two is, from everything I've heard, extremely strong and very close and personal, and they're just not going to do it. I think Marco may decide that he wants to go out into the world and just, like, live a great life with his beautiful wife and kids, and, well, his kids are kind of older now, but, you know, live a life with his family, make some money. I'm not sure that he necessarily even wants to get into it, and especially if he knows JD is going to be the guy who's running. Anyway, I know it's hard not to lean too far into 2028 talk right now. I know we got an election weeks away with the midterms. But this piece coming now is because Kamala is making the decision now, really. And people know that, which is why they are weighing in. And it is essentially Democrats taking the position, Democrats who matter, who write big checks, who have sway within the party apparatus. They are telling Kamala, you sure you want to do this? I don't think you want to do this. And they're saying it because they think what I think, which is she can't win. And this is very interesting. The 107 days, wasn't that the book? I read it now. I can't even, that's how bad it was. It was 107 days, right? The book, it felt like it took 107 days to read the whole thing. The book, the underlying premise is that Kamala wasn't given a fair shot. Of course, that's going to be her position. She wasn't given a fair shot in 2024. And so this time around, she deserves the full campaign because she'll show everybody how great she is. That is, of course, what her camp, assuming that the, you know, that there is a consolidated opinion among them, that is what they want. The problem with that is Kamala Harris. And we have seen what she looks like when she is on the campaign trail. She never really had to do anything very out from the far left, out from the Democrats, out from, you know, she was appointed VP. Before that, she ran in the safest Democrat state imaginable. She has never had to convince people in Ohio, in Georgia, in, you know, Michigan, pick some key swing states. She's never had to convince them, hey, I'm competent, vote for me. Or rather, she's never done it successfully. In 2024, she got smoked in every single battleground state, every single one. And there's a very strong case, I think, to be made that she would do even, in my opinion, even worse this time around, because people will be exposed to the real Kamala. The worst thing for Kamala Harris in terms of national presidential aspirations is greater American public familiarity with who she is and how she is. Which brings me to this Wall Street Journal piece. Exclusive: Kamala Harris lays the groundwork for a potential third presidential bid. Her husband has privately told some people he would prefer she didn't run, according to people familiar with the conversations. Here you go. Let me give you a little more of this piece in the Wall Street Journal. Doing great stuff here. As former Vice President Kamala Harris lays that groundwork, like I said, she has said she is undecided on whether to launch another run for the White House. but has taken steps that could be a precursor to such a bid, including speaking with major donors, hiring staff, and traveling to battleground states to boost Democratic candidates in the November midterm elections. Publicly, she has said she's focused on the midterms, et cetera, et cetera. Some people who have known and worked with Harris are skeptical she will ultimately mount another run. And this also brings me to what was said recently about big donors. And some big Democrat names have come out and said, because they don't want her to be the nominee. They know. They know. And I'm going to say something else, too. She got a little bit of a free pass on the whole, you were vice president, because it was thrust on her. Oh, my gosh, last second, now you're the nominee. Oh, my gosh, it's so crazy, 107 days. She was vice president for 4 years and said nothing about the fact that there was a dementia puppet as president. Of course, she either she knew and lied about it, which is what happened, or she's so stupid and so incapable of basic observation of the world around her, and that there was a dementia-addled president, that of course she's not fit to be president of the United States. But fit or not, there's also the question of, can she convince enough people that she would be a good enough president to fool them into voting for her? And I think the answer is most certainly no. There are strong forces within the Democrat Party who know that they have to step in now. And this, of course, is where Clay and I have this bet, which is still hanging over my head. The stake bet, so to speak. I said she wouldn't even run, which was a very bold position to stake out a couple of years ago. I said, not even run? But this is when it is being determined right now, because if she runs, she probably wins the nomination. So they have to find a way to get her to not want to do it, which was my analysis of this all along. They have to come up with some sweet, sweet gig with a lot of zeros and very little work, right? It has to be, like I said, board seats. You call in for a couple of conferences, make like $500,000 a year or something for a couple, you know. And then a, you know, seven-figure chancellorship of some university. Maybe a, like, Netflix content person role where she just gets to green light some show she likes and doesn't, or she, you know, whatever it is, the Democrat apparatus has to approach her right now and her husband, Doug Emhoff, Hot Hand Doug, as he is known to some, I guess Hot Head Doug, but, you know, apparently there was that allegation he hit somebody, if you remember. There is this one window to prevent a Kamala catastrophe for Democrats. If they do not convince her that it's not worth it for her this time around. And let me be clear, they're going to have to essentially bargain with her to get that to happen. Because otherwise, Clay, I agree with him. Doesn't have kids. Why not? You know, why not run? Seems like a lot of, but it's a lot of work and a lot of heat. And I don't think she's up for it. I don't think she's up for it. Now, maybe I'm wrong. Maybe she runs. Maybe this whole thing is moot. But the fact that there are already Democrats, remember, they're very much, they're the Democrat machine. Our machine got all just smashed up by Trump, and he said, forget the stupid machine. I am the machine. I mean, it's, we've had a whole revolution within the Republican Party that has changed this dynamic. For the Democrats, just talk to Bernie Sanders about it. The establishment still really matters a lot. Matters a lot. The establishment handpicked Joe Biden. The establishment handpicked Hillary Clinton, pushed aside Bernie Sanders, who clearly, I think, would have won the Democrat primary back in 16. And a lot of Democrats I know were saying that at the time. And so they're going to weigh in pretty heavily behind the scenes now with Kamala. The fact they're saying that a Wall Street Journal direct access source, this is the claim in the piece, right? That somebody in the conversations with her husband was saying he doesn't think she should run. They just bought a $7 million house in Malibu. I think they want to enjoy that $7 million house. I think if you throw enough money and low show jobs and fancy titles at Kamala, the Democrats know there is a real chance here to get her to just play kingmaker, if you will, on the sideline and let the others fight it out. I don't think it is a 50-50 shot right now, but I would say there's probably a 1 in 3 if you were an odds maker that Kamala does not run.

0: And it's for all these reasons that I've thought all along. So on the one hand, if she does in fact step aside, I will have that sweet, sweet, delicious victory over my good friend Mr. Clay Travis and our bet. But I do think we have a more challenging 2028. So I'm a little bit emotionally hedged here, because if she does run, I lose my bet and Clay gets to order a very expensive steak. However, I think that she is extremely beatable as a candidate for any of the Republican names that are in contention right now for 2028. So I would weep for my credit card, but I would sing happy songs for the country, because I don't think Kamala can win in 28. I do think there are other Democrats who would be a real problem for us. I don't believe Kamala Harris is one of them. And I'm not alone in this thinking, because there are Democrats who are telling her, we really need you to not do this. We really need, and right now, you think of how much money is going to politics these days. Think of the different ways they can try to induce Kamala. Just prompt me, hey, you sure you want to run? Maybe you want to be the chancellor of UC Santa Barbara. Beautiful town. And, you know, not trying to take that chancellor's job, but you know what I mean? Something like that. You know, you make $2 million. You get to stay in Malibu if you want. We got a house for you when you want to be up here. That, I think, is a real possibility. Maybe it doesn't come through, but my thoughts on this one are shared by others who are Democrats, which tells you something. All right, finally, some really good news to share. Over 50,000 babies were saved from abortion this year. Just stop and think about the impact on families and generations to come. Now, how is this happening? Well, it's because of the efforts of Preborn. These clinics nationwide are taking your donations and saving little babies day after day. Dan Steiner, the president of Preborn, explained it best. Because of you, they can invite mothers considering abortion into a Preborn Network clinic to meet their baby. When she has that close encounter in her womb, she is 80% more likely to choose life. But you make this possible. Preborn clinics are funded by you, the pro-life community. No government funding. They need your help or they can't exist. If you're a business owner, by the way, would you consider a large donation at this time of year that you could claim as a write-off? 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
25: More questionable spending on another program from Governor Newsom's office. California volunteers. What happened to $10 million? We'll take a look at that coming up. I hope you join me.
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0: Welcome back into Clay and Buck. I want to take this call here. We got Michael in Georgia who raises a important question about my Kamala Harris presidential aspiration analysis. Michael, what have you got?
26: Hey, Buck, just wanted to tell you, just a few weeks ago, as you remember, Gavin Newsom publicly came out and said he would not run if Kamala runs. Now, I think what he was trying to do was stoke a little fire under her to try and bait her on that. But as you can see now, with the Wall Street Journal coming out, her husband saying stuff, it looks like he was just trying to play her. I don't think she's going to run because he is going to have the donor class behind him. She's not going to have much. And if you have all this public doubt coming out from the donors, her husband, it looks pretty bad for her. So I say she does not run.
0: Welcome to Buck Island, Michael. Population at least two. And let's see how we do on this one, because as you know, now you're with me and longstanding, I think I said it right after the, or maybe it was summer after the 24 election, that she wouldn't run. And there's certainly some but it's a now thing, right? We're going to figure this out in the next, certainly the next 90 days or so, whether she actually gets into the mix. And I would say your point about Gavin Newsom is very good, because I think Gavin realizes if she's in, he can't win. But if he says, "I won't run," if she runs, then that puts the onus on her to make that decision without anyone being able to blame him for, oh, it's going to muddy the waters and he's going to push her out and everything else. He's saying, look, it's Kamala's choice here. And he, this is very Gavin Newsom, think about this, he leaves it to the donors, to Dougie Elmhoff or Emhoff, to others to do the dirty work, if you will. And then Gavin gets to be like, "Oh gosh, I'm so sorry that Kamala just decided to pursue other projects, but here I am, more handsome than ever, ladies, ready to be your knight in shining armor." with a very low button shirt. That is a real possibility here. And that would be the only way that Gavin Newsom steps in and he gets the hero narrative and he gets all of California without looking like he was being a bully and having to attack a minority woman in the process and everything else. It starts to line up, doesn't it, my friends? You can see how this is possible. Like I said, I gave it a 1 in 3 shot, but it's not a 0. All right, displaying a flag can sometimes say what words can't. We remember, we stand with you, we believe. This year, the International Fellowship of Christians and Jews brought that message to the world through its third annual Flags of Fellowship initiative. More than 4,300 churches, synagogues, and universities came across 17 countries participated, planting over 5 million Israeli flags to remember the lives lost on October 7th and stand with the Jewish people. It sends a powerful message. We will not forget what happened 3 years ago. And that promise must continue long after the flags come down. To continue standing on the side of good, you can support the work of the IFCJ by visiting this website, joinfof.org. 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Let them know they have not been forgotten. 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
2: Here are the latest headlines from the KFBK newsroom. Firefighters are getting the upper hand on a wildfire that caused evacuations in Tuolumne County. The Lynx Fire broke out Sunday at a mobile home park in Jamestown and quickly spread, forcing residents to flee their homes. Firefighters spent much of Sunday battling the flames. They stopped the fire's forward progress by Sunday night. Evacuations were downgraded on Sunday night. A 14-year-old boy is dead after he collided with a vehicle while riding an electric motorcycle in Turlock. It happened on Saturday night near the intersection of Tokay Avenue and Old Vineyard Road. The boy was declared dead at the scene despite life-saving measures. Family members tell KCRA-TV the boy's name was Jamison Hendricks. Turlock police say the driver of the vehicle stayed on scene. The Sacramento Kings will be without their starting center for at least 2 weeks. During Saturday's preseason loss to the Golden State Warriors, Maxime Reynaud injured his right knee. The 23-year-old will be reassessed in about 12 days. Your next update in 30 minutes. I'm Daniel Martindale. 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
3: At 10:31, getting reports of an accident westbound 50 on the connector ramp to southbound 5. Looks like it's a hit-run crash. The victim vehicle is trying to get their vehicle over to the right shoulder, but that's causing a delay right now, starting just before 10th Street. Also seeing a little bit of a delay northbound 5 as you're making way up towards the airport. Actually, just a little bit of sluggish traffic right around Arena and Del Paso Road. Nothing too major, just a little crowded in the area. After that, no delays as you're making way up towards the airport. Also seeing some very minor delays on the in the Roseville area on southbound 65, starting at Pleasant Grove, but it clears up by the time you get to Galleria, and after all of that, looks good out towards I-80. Traffic on the 10s every 10 minutes, mornings and afternoons. Roy LaMilla, KPK News Radio, 93.1 FM, 1530 AM.
7: For this afternoon, mostly sunny, high 73 to 77. Tonight, clear, low 45 to 49. Sunshine Tuesday, high 78 to 82. Wednesday, high again 78 to 82. I'm AccuWeather's Andy Robb on KFBK, Sacramento's News Radio.
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2: Welcome back in, Clay and Buck. New voice here. I've been sitting on the tarmac at LaGuardia for part of the show here. I'm now back home. Hello. Hope everybody had fantastic weekends. Oh, Buck, I was going to have some fun with this. I get to New York. I did the big weekend show with Tommy and Joey and a couple of awesome co-hosts there. So I did six additional hours. One of the first things I see when I get on the ground in New York City, though, is that Kamala Harris is potentially not going to run, according to the Wall Street Journal, because her husband, Doug Emhoff, most recently from, you may recall him from getting the nanny pregnant and allegedly slapping a woman that he was dating before Kamala Harris, does not want her to run for office. That was a Wall Street Journal breaking news story that came out conveniently for me Friday. After we had already finished the show. So I wanted to get ahead of this. I don't know if it's been mentioned in the first half of the program already.
0: Your timing is perfect, buddy. I've been laying into this one. I'm getting people who are looking at plots of land on Buck Island all of a sudden. They're like, oh, it might be a buyer's market.
2: This is a bit Lazarus-like, in that after being pronounced dead, suddenly there is the potential that Kamala Harris might decide to sit out. Now, I still think she's not going to sit out this cycle because I don't think she has anything else going on in her life. But I do think it's interesting that they at least got a leak from somewhere inside of the Kamala Harris camp. And it comes on the heels of the Axios report that a lot of her top advisors are telling her, hey, you can't, this is not going to be as easy of a run as you thought. And also with Gavin Newsom saying, well, I'm not going to run if she's not going to run, which I don't think Gavin Newsom would say unless he thought potentially she was not going to run.
0: Right. He said he won't run if she runs. But Clay, I want you to now put yourself in the shoes of Dougie Fresh Emhoff here, minus the slapping of women. Okay. You're going to put yourself in those shoes.
2: Thankfully, we do not overlap there.
0: Yeah. Why do you think the reports are that he is worried about this for Kamala, right? Don't you, if you're going to take this dive and you're going to try to be a presidential nominee, no matter who you are, it's going to be it was a lot on Melania with Trump, especially the second time around. The reports, and by the way, she's like, we have a beautiful life. Are you sure you want to do this? What do you think the Dougie Fresh Emhoff view of this is?
2: I think he's probably being paid. Not probably. He certainly is. Millions and millions of dollars a year.
1: at the high-end law firm that he works for, the major international law firm. I think that he doesn't have to work very hard now because he's kind of the grip and grin. Oh, you were married to Kamala Harris. There are some of these lawyers who are just kind of, they're almost PR figures for the law firm. They have all the grunt work being done by other people.

0: people. He's got a celebrity aspect to himself. He walks in, he shakes hands, he backslaps, he's being paid, you know, probably $10 million a year plus, and that sounds crazy to a lot of you, but I don't think it's crazy. Some of these top lawyers now at the big firms are making $20 million a year. And so I think they're paying him millions and millions of dollars a year. They just bought an $8 million house. And I don't know that he wants to go through what would be probably a grueling campaign, because remember, for all of the glamour associated with being president, if you are campaigning in Iowa and you are campaigning in New Hampshire and you are campaigning in South Carolina, you're staying in a lot of very not nice hotels. You are going to events where, frankly, they probably aren't that exciting compared to having been vice president. And I think this is important, and getting to campaign with the apparatus of the presidency, where you're flying around on Air Force One or Two, where you have the police escorts everywhere you go back into the mix. There's a great story back in the day. We talked about Gary Hartbuck, where when he didn't get the nomination and he ended up losing it, he went from the potential next president of the United States to having no real money and just driving himself around in a vehicle in Washington, D.C. So if you are a status person, the fall off can be quite monumental. Now, I will also say, in Kamala Harris's defense, I think this is a little bit maybe true of Marco Rubio, too. I don't know that there is a deep burning, I must have this, like Hillary Clinton had in her life, like many different politicians out there have, that your life's purpose is to do this, and if you are not able to do it, your life feels worthless. I don't know that Kamala Harris has that abiding, I must do this passion, in the same way that, for instance, I think Gavin Newsom actually does have this, right? There's some hole in his soul that he is attempting to fill by this job. I don't think Marco Rubio has that. I think it remains to be seen how much J.D. Vance has it. I honestly don't think Trump had it before he ran, because he would have been involved in politics in some way prior if he had been somebody who, I have to be president.
1: With Trump, it's different. With Trump, it was just pure competitive spirit.
0: Yes.
1: As in, look, Obama talked some smack to him, and he did not like that. And then he's like, I'm going to run, and if I'm going to run, I'm going to win. And if I'm going to run and win, I'm going to run and win until I get my two terms. I mean, with Trump, I think it was a pure competition
0: thing. I also think Trump was legitimately bothered by the direction he saw the nation going. And I think whatever you think about Trump, that is 100% true now. And so, but yes, when he ran for the first time in 2015, he was already, what, 70-ish years old. He had gone his whole life without ever running for political office. So if that, if she does not run, see, the reason I don't think she's going to be able to say no, in other words, why I think she's going to be able, why she's going to run, when they put South Carolina first, I think she is going to look at that and say, this is my opportunity. I'm going to be the front runner. I will be the nominee. And I think we'll see how the midterms go. If the midterms don't go well, I think she's going to say, hey, I can run as someone who would have done a better job. Now, we know that's not true. We know that if Kamala were in office, things would actually be worse than they are today. I think substantially worse. But that will at least be, as she wrote in 107 days, an argument that she could do better. Much like, I do think Biden being so awful was actually the best advertisement that Trump had. It was that he was such an atrocious president. It wasn't so much that people loved Trump who were in the middle. It was that they could objectively look at Biden's record and say, this is bad.
1: Yeah, and I just think that Kamala has already shown that she does not have what is necessary to go for the distance on a campaign. Remember, she was vice president, yes, but she lasted a very short time in that election on her own. And then she was just given the job. Do I think Kamala would she accept the job of president if offered? Yes. Does she want to go through 2 years? Well, not 2 years, but, you know, she go through a long period, say 18 months of fighting it out, interviews, all the heat, everything else. Like you pointed out, Clay, $6-7 million mansion in Malibu, whatever it was. It's a really nice house. She's already been
0: paid a ton of money. To your point, she can make millions of dollars herself for as long as she wants to work without having to actually work, right? I mean, a very cushy, chill, easy.
1: And her narrative is kind of still a hero narrative in that she stepped. I sound like Kamala's PR person. Biden dropped the ball. She picked it up and did her best with it. And, you know, now she wants to go and focus on the nice things in life, which, you know, she would say, of course, oh, I'm going to focus on, you know, being a voice for change from the, yeah, whatever, like living a very fancy life in very fancy homes and traveling and doing whatever she wants. I think that's appealing to her. I agree with you. She does not have the hole in the soul. I do think that Gavin Newsom, I think actually getting out of the car when I said this, Clay. I think that Gavin Newsom's comment actually makes more sense in light of this because he also gets to say, hey, I didn't push her out.
0: Yeah. His comment makes me think that he's hearing she's not going to run.
1: Yes, absolutely. That's the only thing that makes sense about, come on, Gavin Newsom's just going to sit out. Oh, what? Because Gavin Newsom cares so much about the country. So he's gonna sit out the possibility in his mind of the biggest job in the world because he cares about the Democrat Party so much.
0: I don't think Gavin Newsom's mother believes that. When he's gonna otherwise have to sit out for 8 or 12 years, I don't buy it.
1: Yeah.
0: So I think he must be hearing that she may not be gonna run it. And they would, given their overlapping social circles, he would probably be fairly well apprised of where the current debate is. Now, I also think, if you're Kamala, you might not want to announce until June or July. She doesn't have to get in this thing early. She can watch the fight start, the people who jump in January and February and are throwing punches. Remember, Joe Biden didn't even announce until late May, if I remember correctly, back in 2020 when it became clear that there hadn't been some sort of mass uprising. There wasn't a clear favorite. I think she can sit out the mess and then come in and claim. We'll have to see when the registration date is for South Carolina. Everybody knows her. She doesn't need to be in the debate. She doesn't need to be sitting around. If I were advising her, I would actually say you can wait until June or July to get in this thing. Wait until the summer, whenever the filing deadline is for South Carolina. Until then, you don't have to do it.
1: So now we got to also talk about the midterms because we haven't heard what you think about where things are going. What is the Clay take on Tallarico's grand return? Keep people on the edge of their seats there, buddy. All right, when severe weather hits or the power grid goes down, what's one of the first things to fail? 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

0: Welcome back in, Clay and Buck. We're going to be joined by Senator Dave McCormick of Pennsylvania, top of the next hour, then Liz Wheeler, who has a very popular show out there as well. We got a couple of different guests. I see advertised right now on CNN, Buck, that James Tallarico is doing a CNN town hall on Wednesday. And obviously, Tallarico's departure from the campaign trail for 2 weeks and also then his return. We had Ken Paxton on the big show yesterday on Fox News, the big weekend show. And I think we have that audio. Did you play it earlier or no?
1: We did. We did. We played asking him. But so, basically, Clay, let me ask you, do you buy the explanation?
0: No. 100% no. Look, I would just go that, like, I don't claim to know exactly what was going on. But let me just put it to you this way. It takes very little time to record a video for anyone in America today. If you are, let's say you're sick, and you are at a house, or you're in a condo or you're isolated in some way, you can easily do a video and just say, hey guys, sorry, I'm super sick. You can take 1,000 takes on it because it's not live, as we have seen Joe Biden do so many times in the past. And candidly, in the wake of Joe Biden and in the wake of John Fetterman, I don't think you can trust Democrats on any health related issue at all. And so I think that they are lying about this having been a flu and that it was somehow so devastating of a flu that he was unable to communicate for 2 weeks. I just don't buy it. And again, I come back to how often have you seen people who are being treated for significant health issues. I've seen, Buck, people doing videos while they're getting chemotherapy, while there are IVs in their arms saying, hey, we've got to fight cancer. Hey, I just want you guys to know, celebrities, politicians, everybody else saying, hey, I just want you guys to know how hard we're fighting. I've seen so many athletes who got devastating injuries that have posted from the hospital beds while they are hooked up to IVs about the surgeries or the treatments that they are going to receive. At no point in time was Tallarico able to do that. To me, that means he was somewhere where they took his phone and that he had no communication that he was allowed to be engaged in. Now, I hope he gets well. I do think for people that have not been in the fire, it's sometimes hard to understand

0: some way he got overwhelmed. I don't think it's just the flu. He may have had the flu. And certainly when you are psychologically overwhelmed, you're more likely to get sick, as many people out there have experienced in their lives. And I wish him well. But I think they have to be honest about where he has been the past 2 weeks. And I don't think he's just been sitting at home, unable to communicate for 2 weeks. And it also, some people, Buck, said, well, this is like the Biden strategy. In the Biden strategy, he was doing tons of media from his basement. Tallarico could have done any show. He could have done MSNBC. They would have had him on every day. He could have done CNN. He could have done a town hall where he's calling out for his supporters. He could have recorded videos. None of that happened. To me, it doesn't add up. Now, where was he? What was the cause of all this? Maybe the flu was partly involved too, and it all kind of spiraled. But that's why I asked Ken Paxton. I don't think he has the mental wherewithal and the physical well-being to be able in January to represent the voters of Texas, Republican, Democrat, Independent. And I do believe that Ken Paxton does have that ability. So if I were a Texan voting in this midterm, it would not be a difficult choice for me. And that goes even for some of you out there that are diehard John Cornyn supporters. You may not like Ken Paxton, but the difference between James Tallarico and John Cornyn is seismic too. Sometimes you have to pick the best of an option that might not be your preferred choice. And I hope people come around. We saw this with DeSantis Trump, which was pretty nasty for a while. And I think almost everybody out there that was a DeSantis supporter ultimately decided I'm going to show up and pull the lever for Trump. So I hope Texans are doing the same.
1: Sometimes you got to hug it out for the benefit of civilization and humanity. You know, look at Elon and Trump hugging it out to save the world. That's the idea. You know, they had a little bit of a spat. It's fine. Now they're buddies again. No big deal. Trump, to his credit also, I will say, he is very willing to bring people back into the fold if they're aligned and ready to, you know, ready to get it going. So we'll talk to Senator Dave McCormick here and then later Liz Wheeler. Clay, I want to ask Liz about the Cornell 7 as well as the Shane Gillis over the weekend. Now the Shane Gillis monologue on SNL, too hot for TV, they're saying.
0: Yeah, which, come on, that's ridiculous. Break it all down for you now.
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7: From ABC News, I'm Michelle Franzen. There is bipartisan criticism following President Trump's deal for the U.S. to buy Russian diesel fuel to help lower prices due to the war with Iran before the U.S. midterms. Critics say that that deal would empower Russia's President Vladimir Putin to prolong the war with Ukraine. The President Trump, in a social media post, now claiming that Russia and Ukraine agreed to an energy ceasefire. Hours later, though, Russia targeting a Ukrainian power plant, killing nearly two dozen people. Ukraine's President Zelensky speaking via video at the Warsaw Security Forum in Poland. ABC's Patrick Rievel is there.
8: I spoke to some officials here. I spoke to a Republican congressman who says that ultimately he thinks this is still mostly noise, that we won't see President Trump actually move to cut off intelligence or to end weapons supplies through Europe to Ukraine. But at the moment, there's a lot of anxiety here and in Ukraine.
7: The Justice Department confirming it's carried out a search today at the Washington, D.C. residence of Democratic Representative Ilhan Omar from Minnesota. The DOJ spokesperson says it's part of an ongoing criminal investigation. Omar, who was up for re-election, released a statement on X saying she's okay and, quote, this is an attempt to target political enemies and weaponize federal law enforcement. Pope Leo announcing that doctors found a nodule on his lung during checkups. ABC's Tom Sufi Burridge has more from the Vatican.
9: Pope Leo, who likes to keep fit and play tennis, addressing the crowd, saying doctors during checkups had found a growth on his lung. The Pope describing it as a nodule, which experts say are common and are often caused by things like infection, scars or inflammation. Now, there are encouraging signs. Pope Leo is saying the abnormality on his lung is in a very initial phase and well localized. And the pontiff sounded upbeat when he made the announcement.
7: On Wall Street this hour, stocks are mixed. 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
10: The latest headlines from the KFBK newsroom. San Francisco's former deputy chief of police and her 24-year-old daughter are dead. Authorities say Ann Mannix and her daughter Katie were shot at a home in Marin County. The suspected shooter is Ann Mannix's estranged husband, retired San Francisco police sergeant Kevin Mannix, who investigators say then turned the gun on himself in an apparent murder-suicide. The bodies were found late Sunday afternoon in the community of Strawberry Circle, an unincorporated area of Strawberry east of Mill Valley. Ann Mannix was the first woman to serve on the San Francisco Police Department SWAT team and eventually lead the unit. Kevin Mannix retired from the SFPD in June of 2018 after serving 27 years on the force. California Volunteers, the state agency in charge of AmeriCorps and other volunteer programs, did not properly oversee seven organizations that got federal grant money. A watchdog report found poor record keeping and weak controls, making it hard to see how the money was spent and increasing the risk of fraud. One group mishandled $11 million and another could not explain a $312,000 bill. The report suggests the federal government should get some money back and that California volunteers should do a better job of monitoring. And on Southern California's Long Beach Peninsula, eight buildings are red tagged after they were damaged by powerful surf. 13 total homes are impacted. Your next update in 30 minutes. I'm Daniel Martindale. 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
11: At 11:03, we're getting reports of a stalled out vehicle eastbound 80 right at the middle of the Yellow Causeway. It's actually on the center divide. It lost a tire and right now not causing any delays. CHP is on the scene right now trying to help them off the roadway, and traffic moves at the limit as you're making your way through the area all the way into West Sacramento. Tune in this Friday to the Clay Travis and Buck Sexton Show and hear Market Sightlines with Michael, a new segment breaking down the financial markets from contributor Michael O'Keefe, Chief Investment Officer with Stiefel. That's Market Sightlines with
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0: Right here, we are 3 weeks in a day. I guess that makes it 22 days, Senator McCormick, until the midterms are officially here. You won a hard-fought race in Pennsylvania. Hard-fought races going on right next door, basically, to you in Ohio. All different sorts of battlegrounds. Many of your different Senate colleagues out there in big races. Where do you see it? How do you feel 22 days out?
1: Well, hey guys, good to be with you. You know, I was campaigning with Mike Huckabee last year, and he said to me, "There's only two ways to run: unopposed or paranoid." So I think we should be paranoid as heck, running hard. I'm so glad the president's out there. I think it's going to be all about voter turnout. I don't pay much attention to the polls. The polls had me down by double digits 60 days out in both the Wall Street Journal and the New York Times. And it's all about the close. And I think we got to do two things well in the close. Number one, we got to talk about the great things that have happened under President Trump and Republican majorities. People have more money in their pocket. The border is closed. Fentanyl deaths are down by 60%. We've unleashed an energy boom in Pennsylvania and around the country. We have capital coming into the country and creating great jobs for welders and manufacturing firms and electricians. It's incredible. Gas prices are too high, but there's a price to be paid for making sure Iran doesn't have a nuclear weapon. We need to push those down, and the president's doing everything he can. The second thing we need to do is make sure that we define our opponent. And there's no doubt about it. We are running against a Democratic Party that's getting pulled to the left by these radicals. And these radicals are anti-law enforcement, they're anti-military, they're anti-business, they're anti-Semitic, and they're anti-American. And this is not an exception here and there. El Saeed in Michigan is not the exception. The entire Democratic Party has gotten behind him and Troy Jackson and other candidates. So that is what this election's about. Elections are choices, and we've got a good track record to build on, and the Democrats are going to take our country in the wrong direction. I think that message will resonate if we get people out to vote. I think we're going to do a lot better than the polls are saying.
2: Senator McCormick, it's Buck. Thanks for being with us. There was a joint op-ed, in fact, like a co-hosted op-ed, if you will, with you and Senator Fetterman, the two senators representing the great state of Pennsylvania, on AI and how to regulate. Tell me about this one. The people were like, whoa, now we're getting a joint op-ed with Fetterman. Why'd you two team up, and what's the primary message? And I'm just going to tell you something. The Trump voting audience in general, I would say, Senator, is cautious on the whole AI thing. They're not like early adopters across the board. A lot of them are not sold that this isn't going to have some big problems yet. So what do you say to them?
1: Yeah, well, two things. I say, first of all, Fetterman and I have found lots of ways to work together. You know, I tell him he's the most popular senator from Pennsylvania, but I'm the best dressed senator from Pennsylvania. that's something even he agrees with. You know, what prompted that was the hysteria that came out of this 27-year-old kid from Anthropic posting that 10% of humanity was going to be gone because of AI, and that got 50 million views. And you see that being sort of grabbed by a lot of politicians, and they're trying to make political hay on this. And we said, listen, AI can bring incredible benefits to Americans. It's already happening with life sciences and medical science and productivity. And it also poses risk of job disruption, risk of too much wealth concentration, risk of being used for bioterror or something like that. And so we said, listen, it's going to require common sense policies to make sure data centers are built right to bring benefits to communities. It's going to require common sense policies to make sure that the benefits of AI are shared broadly. Common sense, self-driven by the industry. They have to take responsibility. There's liability associated with what they do, and there needs to be standards put in place and enforcement and compliance. And let's not politicize this. This is one of the most important chapters in human history. Let's make sure it benefits everyone. And that was the spirit of our op-ed. And we see it happening in Pennsylvania. You know, this data center controversy is playing out in some communities. Data centers are embraced, and some they're not embraced. Make no mistake, the Chinese are also trying to influence this debate. That's part of the reason that AI and data centers are 80-20 favorable, unfavorable in China, and 20-80 favorable, unfavorable in America. So we got to use common sense and make sure that this revolution, which is happening, this isn't going. We're not putting the genie back in the bottle, and this competition with China is real. And we don't have all the answers to the questions. We got to accept those things and have common sense leadership. Make sure that the people of America benefit from it and are protected from it.
0: We're talking to Senator Dave McCormick. President Trump said he would welcome John Fetterman becoming a Republican. Fetterman, because of you, spoke at the midterm sort of mini convention that we just had in Dallas. And President Trump said that he's spoken to Fetterman's parents. I'm guessing maybe Fetterman's parents are supporters of Trump. I don't know that for sure. What does the future hold, in your opinion, for John Fetterman? Is there any chance that he becomes an independent, that he runs potentially as a Republican? He's far more popular with Republicans in Pennsylvania than he is with Democrats. What's next for him? I know he's up in 28, which will be a big cycle everywhere. But what do you see?
1: You know, I honestly don't know. Here's what I would say. I never try to get him to do anything. I always want him to do what he thinks is right for him and Pennsylvania. And the thing I admire most about him is he is willing to call out his party when it's going down a crazy path. And because of that, his party is trying to cancel him. And I think he finds much more, you know, he spends time in the cloakroom in the Senate with Republicans rather than Democrats, because I think we're more open-minded to people that may disagree with us on a number of things. John Fetterman votes 90% of the time with the Democrats, but he's willing to stake out ground on things that he really believes in. And so, he says he's a Democrat, and he says he's not changing. I'm not sure what he'll do. In Pennsylvania, he's very popular in a general election context, but he's lost popularity with Democrats. But listen, I think everywhere I go, people say, I really admire what you're doing because you're finding a way to cooperate together for Pennsylvania. And I admire John Fetterman for speaking his mind. And again, I wouldn't pay too much attention to the polls. Pennsylvania's got a long history of, you know, it's only one of three states which has a Republican senator and a Democrat senator. It's got a long tradition of voting for people it respects and admires, and not so much along party lines. So I think there's lots of possibilities. I wouldn't speculate at this point.
2: We're speaking to PA Senator Dave McCormick. And Senator McCormick, I know you recently went. I'm a little jealous. These are two countries that are actually very high on my list that I'd like to go to, Japan and South Korea. And I just want to know, you know, did you try that thing in Japan that all my friends do when they go, where you like get to dress up as a ninja and swing a katana sword, or, you know, how was it?
1: You know, I didn't find time for that, but that's,
0: yeah, or sumo, because you're a big wrestler. How do you think your wrestling skills would translate in a sumo battle?
1: Well, I think I'd be a lot faster than those big guys. I'm sure of that. I went because what's happening in Pennsylvania is incredible. There is a capital expenditure boom. We have $100 billion of committed investment over the last 18 months in energy infrastructure, defense. And two of our biggest investors are Nippon Steel, which bought U.S. Steel and is in a great partnership building a brand new steel mill in the Mon Valley outside of Pittsburgh, first new steel mill in 50 years in Pennsylvania. And we have a Hanwha, where the Korean shipbuilding firm, one of the biggest in the world, is bought the Philadelphia shipyard, $5 billion of new investment, 5,000 new jobs. We're going to go from one ship a year to 20 ships a year. And what I was doing was first of all, meeting the leadership there. I went to the Hanwha shipyard, which was 10 times the size of Philadelphia, builds up to 200 ships a year. This is incredible. And they're bringing that next generation technology to Pennsylvania and creating thousands of jobs for Pennsylvania. And there's, you know, what I said to them is there's a lot more where that came from. You know, we are a place which has incredible skilled labor, incredible energy resources. We're on Lake Erie and the Atlantic Ocean. We've got some of the greatest universities in the world. Pennsylvania is where the action's at. And I want to make sure more of that money is coming to my state. And I tell the governor and I tell everybody that'll listen, we're in an existential battle with China to lead in this technological revolution, but we're also in a battle with Tennessee and Georgia and Florida and Texas to make sure that Pennsylvania is the place where the investment comes, and investment is and talent, capital and talent are like water. They go the path of least resistance. So we need to have an environment in Pennsylvania where all that capital and talent wants to come. And that was the purpose of my trip. And people are excited about what's going on in America. If they could invest their money anywhere in the world, they want to invest in America. And I wanted to make sure they got Pennsylvania at the top of their list.
0: You've got not only a split on the Senate side there, and we all know how close Pennsylvania has been in 16, 20, and 24 on the national presidential front, but there are a bunch of big-time competitive seats in your state. I was just speaking in Scott Perry's district a couple of weeks ago. I was up in Hershey. It was a really great trip that we had there. A lot of people fired up. For those who are listening to us all over Pennsylvania and may not be aware, there isn't a Senate seat on the ballot here. I know you got the governor's race, but there are a bevy of congressional seats where it's going to be really close, maybe able to determine who is going to actually have control of the House based on what happens in some of those districts.
1: No doubt about it. This is, I think this is part of the reason you see the president here as much as he is. It's the reason you see Speaker Johnson here so much. We've got four great congressmen who I think have every chance in the world to return in the next Congress. They're all in tight races, though. Scott Perry, you say, Rob Bresnahan, Ryan McKenzie, and Brian Fitzpatrick. And it just shows you, by the way, how diverse Pennsylvania is. Brian Fitzpatrick, outside of Philadelphia, viewed as a very moderate Republican, and Scott Perry, very, very strong conservative from the Freedom Caucus. We need all of them. And they're all within margin of error races. They need to have the money. They need to have folks on the ground knocking on doors. This is a turnout game. We got to make sure that people don't sit on their couch and think everything's going to be okay, regardless of who is in the leadership in the House or the Senate. That's not true. If the Democrats are in the House and take the majority, and the Democrats take the majority in the Senate, we are going to have a socialist agenda that's going to come to the forefront, and we're going to have nothing but hearings and subpoenas to try to grind the good progress we made under President Trump to a halt. So these races matter so much, and it's all about voter turnout. We've got the Republicans registered. We showed that in 2024 in my race and President Trump's race. We just need them to get out and vote, and those four races couldn't be more critical.
2: Senator, obviously the midterms essential, and I know you're out there doing your part and trying to help with turnout. Just a quick one for you, though. I want to put you in the middle of a food fight I'm having with Clay. Is Kamala going to run or not?
1: Well, listen, I hope so. I
2: Amen.
1: Hope so. I mean,
2: that's a good answer.
1: She was the gift that kept on giving. She was the gift that kept on giving in Pennsylvania. We would run Kamala Harris commercials about all the stupid, crazy, wacky stuff she said. And then we had this little clip of Bob Casey that would come out at the end, and it would say, he was asked a question, is there anything you disagree with her on? And he'd say, there's nothing I can think of that I disagree with her on. I mean, she is absolutely, I think, emblematic of the lack of clarity of purpose for the Democratic Party. She will become whatever she thinks is necessary. And the party's lurching to the left. It would be too good to be true to have her at the top of the ticket again in 28.
2: This guy is smooth, Clay. He managed to avoid the handful of spaghetti getting thrown while answering the question. Senator McCormick,
0: I agree with everything you just said there. I would love to see her on the ticket.
2: Excellent. Good to have you, sir.
1: Hey, great to be with you guys. And we missed you at the whiteout, Clay. Didn't go the way I'd hoped, but it was.
0: Oh, were you there? Yeah, Penn State is struggling, man. It's tough to watch right now. First year with Matt Campbell there. I was talking with a bunch of people in Hershey. That's, what, three losses in a row. It looked amazing on television, but USC coming over there and getting the win, that would have been a fun environment.
1: It was a great night, but a tough end to the day. We're rooting for them to sort of get back on the right track. They looked good in the first half, a couple great offensive drives, but just didn't go the right way at the end.
0: And your wife Dina had a tough one too, with Oklahoma getting the win over her alma mater of Texas. That was a rough weekend for you.
1: She's still basking in the glory of the Ohio State victory, so she's okay.
0: No
1: All
0: doubt.
1: Right, good to be with you guys. Talk to you.
2: Yes, thank you so much, sir. All right, the stock market's having a good run, right? The Trump economy putting billions of dollars into the hands of people now able to invest it. We'll continue to see growth, of course, but there could be some corrections along the way. And also, the debt is the debt. and debt service payments are going to go up and inflation is going to keep biting. And that's just the truth. You know it. 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
13: 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California volunteers. What happened to $10 million? We'll take a look at that coming up. I hope you join me.
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14: Welcome back into Clay and Buck. Clay, give us your Ilhan Omar thoughts real quick before we join our friend Liz Wheeler here on the program and ask her about
15: all this. I think the
14: biggest
15: story is that a federal judge signed off on this raid. And I know everybody's going to say on the Democrat side, oh my God, goodness, this is fascism, everything else. I think once they raided Mar-a-Lago and once they had FBI agents going through Melania Trump's underwear drawer, and obviously all of that ended up getting tossed, I think it's hard to argue against anything that Trump is doing here. But until we actually see an indictment, until there's some information unsealed here, I think it remains to be seen exactly what information they were looking for. But the biggest thing to me is just a federal judge who you know is not going to be predisposed to rule favorably, certainly in President Trump's direction, saw the evidence that was presented here and said, okay, I'm going to sign off on this. So they think that they had reasonable belief that they're going to be able to find evidence of a crime. And now we wait and see what that might be. But that's my biggest takeaway. When we come back, we'll talk with Liz Wheeler about this and more. But first, Buck, take us to break.
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16: Here are the latest headlines from the KFBK newsroom. Democrat Javier Becerra still hasn't outlined an education plan to counter that of Republican Steve Hilton. Hilton has released a long list of changes he would make to California public schools if elected governor, including cell phone bans for young children. He also wants to fire underperforming teachers and principals, give parents school choice, halt funding for community schools, and hold children back in the third grade until they can read at grade level. When he has talked about education during his campaign, Becerra has focused primarily on tuition-free community colleges, investing in early childhood education, protecting students in the Deferred Action for Childhood Arrivals program, and supporting teachers. Mexican drug cartels are building up their fleets by stealing rental cars from California. LAPD Sergeant Juvi Mejia is a member of the Task Force for Regional Auto Theft Prevention. He tells the LA Times cartels love heavy-duty pickup trucks and jeeps because they can quickly drive through rough terrain and away from Border Patrol. Your next update in 30 minutes. I'm Daniel Martindale. Now traffic and weather together on KFBK Sacramento's News Radio.
17: At 11:31, we got a crash as you're heading up towards the airport. This is northbound 5 right near Airport Boulevard. We have a crash with a car that is blocking the Airport Boulevard exit-only lane. The other car is over to the center divide, and traffic is slow starting at Metro Air Parkway. After that, no delays making way out towards the bypass into Woodland, and traveling through the downtown area, just a minor patch of sluggish traffic on the southbound 5 connector ramp to eastbound 50, and it looks good eastbound heading up towards Highway 99 on the WX. Just some minor delays on the north 99.
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15: Welcome back in, Clay and Buck. For those of you watching that are hanging out with us on the YouTube channel, you have got a special visitor as he is now, what is he, like 16 months old? What is the 15?
14: Just turned 18 months old yesterday. So he's 18 months old.
15: A year and a half old.
14: Mama or Dada for everybody? You got something for us, buddy? Apple? You want to say Apple? Wawa? No, he's a little shy right now. But he's
15: very
14: in the video.
15: Cutie. Super redhead, super, you know, you can take that little guy to Ireland and he's going to fit in anywhere all over Ireland. There we go. And if you haven't signed up for the YouTube, is this a blatant attempt to add YouTube subscribers by using a cute baby to do so? I think the answer would be yes.
14: The speed cam, if we don't do speed cam once, at least every other week, Clay, people actually get mad at me. So, oh, we got Liz Wheeler now. All right, little man, we gotta say hi to Liz Wheeler, okay? Clay, introduce Liz Wheeler to everybody.
15: Liz Wheeler with us now. She's got an incredibly popular podcast out there and a basically does everything under the sun in the media universe. And we've been talking about all sorts of things as we typically do in the first 2.5 hours of the program. Liz, appreciate you joining us. I actually want to start off, though, with we haven't talked much about the Cornell 7 today. And it seems like there's kind of a attempt by some on the left who tried to turn this into one of the most egregious examples of the patriarchy and of toxic masculinity. As more and more of these text messages have come out, it feels like it's harder and harder to argue this was anything other than a consensual act. I'm curious how you see this playing out and whether you also feel as if some people have on the left kind of backpedaled very quickly. I don't see a lot of discussion since those text messages came out.
29: Yes, I think that's accurate. Because how could you perpetuate the talking points that this girl was raped once you see her text messages? I mean, you can only do that if you are counting on the mainstream media to gatekeep the real information from the people, but we can see the text messages. She said nothing was illegal. She said she enjoyed the threesome. This topic is so grotesque, actually. It's like this, no one is defending the behavior of those men, right? This is debauchery. This is such depraved sexual behavior from everyone involved. This was not a rape. It was an orgy. And we should, so as a society, condemn that kind of, depravity in college campuses. It's kind of heartbreaking to see that a young girl would say that she enjoyed this or that she would do this in an effort to, I don't know, get the admiration of the one man she had a crush on, but there's simply no evidence that this was rape, and all the evidence shows that it wasn't. I mean, her own text messages say it over and over again. She went to the police, and I say this without intending to throw an ad hominem at her. She's also, I think, dumb, because she went to the police and she said, I was raped, I was definitely raped, and yet she didn't bother to read what the definition of rape actually is, not just in the state of New York, but anywhere. Which maybe in her defense, she's at a university that's teaching her that a man can be a woman and that a baby is only a baby if, you know, you want it to be a baby. And so she just assumed that a rape is a rape if she decides it's a rape. But she didn't even bother to look up what rape was. So she went, she makes this allegation to police. But then when police ask her for the details, like what happened with this crime, what, tell me what the trajectory of events were. She accurately described what happened, and what she accurately described was that it was a consensual, drug-fueled orgy. She was not, no drinks and no drugs were forced on her. No sex acts were forced on her. It was just a bunch of drunken, clouded, intoxicated people doing depraved sexual things, and that's what all the evidence shows. And again, not to defend anybody's behavior. I'm not defending the behavior of the men, but there's a difference between immoral behavior and illegal, and it's simply no evidence that it's illegal.
14: Hey, Liz, it's Buck. Thanks for being with us. I wanted to get your take on the kerfuffle after the SNL monologue of Shane Gillis this weekend. It looks like liberals will once again have absolutely no sense of humor. It was pretty funny, but I think it's amazing to see them say, oh, it was too bawdy for their taste.
29: Yeah, because the left invented the sexual revolution and has decimated every polite boundary in society. they don't like when humor... Listen, very... smart comedians, we've seen this, I mean, forever. The history of comedy is, it's funny because it's true. It's a way of making fun of something to make a political point. It's like the one area of entertainment that really has always been political. And so, of course, he was trying to make a point, and they didn't like that point, and they didn't like that people thought that point was funny and that it resonated. So now they're pretending that they, you know, that they're offended by it. But you know, I always say to these people, are you also offended by the idea of boys playing in girls' sports? Oh, you're not offended by that, but by a joke. Okay.
15: Liz, when you look at the midterms and you kind of look at the entire landscape right now, are you optimistic in any way, super pessimistic? We're 3 weeks and a day, 22 days out from finally having another verdict here on the midterms. Where do you see this going?
29: Well, I'm pretty excited today about the ICE raid of Ilhan Omar. I think that that's going to really energize the base because that's the justice that we voted for. Ilhan Omar deserves every bit of justice that the Trump administration can mete out for the alleged crimes that all the evidence shows she committed. So I think that's a great development on the Trump administration. Really, really what the people voted for. And as someone who voted for Trump, like, thank you, President Trump, for this. This is outstanding. Listen, I think that we have to be measured about our expectation for midterm elections. Obviously, we want to hold the House and the Senate and the White House all at once, but that's really not the history of midterm elections. All the way back, I mean, you can look at 100 years of midterm elections, and typically the party that does not have the White House does better in midterm elections. So I'm not saying that to be blackpilled or to be discouraging. I think I'm excited to vote in the midterms. I'm definitely not one of the doomers who is going to, you know, disagree with the Trump administration on one thing and therefore sit the midterms out. Not at all. The Trump administration has done more for immigration, for example, than any other administration in the history of our country. I mean, the fact that immigration from Muslim-majority countries is down like 94 or 96% since 2024 is outstanding. The fact that H-1B visas, it costs like 100 grand to get one now, this system that was abused and that cost American workers jobs. The immigration record of the president of the United States, Donald Trump, and the Republicans. And listen, you can ask them to do more. I think that's kind of what we do here is we say, that's great. Do it again. those deportations, excellent. Do more. But that should be the attitude. That's my attitude, at least. So I don't think that it makes any sense to sit out the midterm elections. I think that the opposing party often does decently in the midterm elections, but I'm blackpilled by no means. I mean, the Trump administration is going to keep doing what they're doing. The people that I'm blackpilled about, if we want to talk about doomerism, is Republicans in Congress. We do need to have a little switch up of who we choose to send to Congress so that they can be the base fighters that we want to achieve the base agenda that we all voted for. But no, I mean, we'll see how it plays out, but I'm by no means a doomer about it.
14: Do you buy, Liz, the Tallarico rebound here? Oh, I was fine. I just had the flu. Do you buy it?
29: it's a weird story. It's a really weird story for a Senate candidate to disappear for all those days. I mean, last time you had the flu, did you disappear for 12 days?
15: No, I don't know anyone who has ever I mean, if you're under, I don't know, 70 and you have the flu, I think the idea that you're going to disappear for nearly 2 weeks, that's what we've been hammering here. It just doesn't happen.
29: When I have the flu. When I have the flu, I am either respectful and stay back from people for a couple of days while I have a fever, or I just keep doing what I'm doing and complain a lot. Those are person things to do when you have the flu. I mean, it's pretty strange. It's a little hard to know whether he was committed somewhere or not. But if I were the voters in Texas, I'd be much more concerned with the things that he said that he wants to do for Texas. I mean, yeah. God, he said God is non-binary. He invoked blasphemously the Blessed Virgin Mary as a reason to support abortion. When he was asked what his favorite thing is outside of his family, he said trans kids. He was asked what his favorite drag queen is. I mean, who has a favorite drag queen? Like, that's a weird thing in and of itself. But he then named one that focuses on grooming children. Like, this guy is really weird. I mean, he's not just like a radical leftist. He's a radical leftist wrapped in this very weird, twisted, I'd almost call it demonic perversion of Christianity to try to impose communism on people. That's the stuff that would cause me as a Texas voter, if I'm independent, if I'm centrist, to run as far away from Tallarico as I possibly can. Even if I know some people have criticism of Ken Paxton, like, okay, but like, do a one-to-one comparison here. What are you going to get with a Ken Paxton in the Senate? What are you going to get with Tallarico? And 100 out of 100 million times, I would rather have Ken Paxton in the Senate.
15: No doubt. And by the way, also the absence for 2 weeks, never recording a video. We saw all of the ridiculous Biden, you know, 28 cut videos that they would record of him. They couldn't find the time in the last 2 weeks to just have him do a quick video talking about how he wasn't feeling well, update people. You could do that yourself, right? You don't need a huge staff to be able to do it. To go radio silent for 2 weeks is without precedent.
29: Let's say this. I had a baby in late July, and I recorded a video while I was in labor. So
15: there you go.
29: If you can't record a video when you have the flu, I don't know if you can be. I don't know if you can be.
14: Liz, I have an 18-month-old in my lap right now doing the show, and he's now drinking my lemonade, which I was using to hydrate with. Do you have any tips, Liz? Any tips?
29: I recently did. When was this? Maybe 6 months ago. I did a an appearance on Glenn Beck's radio show, and I was driving to Chicago for a speaking gig, and I had all my children in the car, and I was like, Glenn, I don't think it's a good day. I've got 3 toddlers in the car. And he goes, no, it's fine. You'll be fine. And I did it. And let's just say in the middle of my really, I don't even remember what we were talking about, to be honest, but it was some intense point. He goes, oh, this is their first radio appearance, because they were screeching so loudly in the background. You couldn't even hear me. So good luck is my advice.
15: I'll let you finish with this. This is a little bit dark, but we didn't get you on to talk about it. And I'm just going to tee you up. This Lindsey Clancy story, I actually think it connects with the Cornell 7 in that there is a left-wing argument, basically, that women can't be held responsible for the choices that they make. And it actually is, going back in time, the same thing that people would have said in the 18th and 19th century, who were profoundly anti-women. My wife has been hammering this home, that the Lindsey Clancy case, the Cornell case, they're actually really awful for people who believe in strong women. I'm curious your take, and do you see them connected?
29: Oh, of course. I mean, this is the scourge of feminism. This is the ideology of feminism that wants to turn every bad thing that a woman can do into portraying herself as a victim. It's a zero responsibility ideology because it's a dehumanizing ideology. It purports to be about liberating women or giving power and agency to women, but it actually does the opposite. It takes everything that it means to be a woman away from women, whether that's, you know, marriage and your vocation as a wife and your role as a mother, to even just as a human being, your equality with men. Like, imagine saying, like, actually, we don't want just legal equality. We want to be treated as essentially infants that have no responsibility for our actions, who, you know, our decisions are made entirely based on hormones, and we can't be taken seriously, even if we murder our babies with exercise cords. Like, this is actually the logical conclusion of feminism, just as, you know, abortion up until the moment of birth is the logical conclusion of feminism, just like a woman, a poor young, what was she, 20 years old? I mean, this is someone's daughter at Cornell who willingly consensually engaged in an orgy, all in an effort. It's like a sad, sick effort to get the attention of the boy she had a crush on, because she was told that, you know, promiscuity is liberating for her. Like, this is feminism. It is so harmful. And the left always says, like, oh, don't you want women to have the right to vote? Well, yes, of course I do. I want

0: of course I do. But that's not what feminism is. That's just restoring the original promise of the Constitution that all of us are created equal and that we all share these basic rights to our self-governance. Feminism is a twisted communist ideology that we have allowed. And when I say we, this is a whole other conversation, how we as a society allowed feminism to infiltrate every institution so that it's everywhere. And it has polluted the minds of an entire generation of women. And we're kind of seeing those that poisonous fruit ripen right now. And so, yes, I would agree with your wife that they certainly are connected, the Lindsey Clancy horror and what's happened with the Cornell 7 false allegations. It's feminism.
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1: Awesome. We appreciate the time. Good luck with those kids, and we'll have you on again sometime soon.
0: Thanks, Clay. Thanks, Buck.
1: That's Liz Wheeler. You just heard how to find her. She is awesome, has a huge audience out there. For those of you who are going to be doing what I'm going to be doing tonight, Buck, I'm going to be watching an incredible Monday Night Football game. The Buffalo Bills, who I hope win the Super Bowl this year, are going to be going up against the LA Rams, two of the top Super Bowl contending teams. I'm on the over 54.5, and you can find me on the Hard Rock Bet app. You can play in Arizona, Colorado, Florida, Illinois, Indiana, Michigan, New Jersey, Ohio, Tennessee, and Virginia. 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It's the only legal way to gamble in Florida. I'm headed to Florida on Wednesday. Buck is there now. 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

0: Welcome back in, Clay and Buck. All right, I'm going to hit you with two fun clips to close out the program today. One, it is Columbus Day, and the best take ever on Columbus Day from The Sopranos. Listen.
1: He discovered America is what he did. He was a brave Italian explorer, and in this house, Christopher Columbus is a hero. End of story.
0: All right, there you go. In this show, Christopher Columbus is a hero, Buck. End of story. And then Shane Gillis under fire. I only saw a couple of cuts. I don't know if you saw the whole act or not, but he went after something we've talked about on this program, the fact that women basically work out in lingerie now. Listen.
2: Also, I haven't been to the gym in so long, I didn't know women just dress like whores now. Look, I'm sorry. There's no other way to describe. Have you seen it? I've seen it. The shorts. Have you seen the shorts? Those neon, they're like artificial bait colored. The wrinkles go like around the cheeks and all combine at the butthole. And don't look. You're not allowed to look. For real, don't look, because they are filming. I'm in the background of like 10 TikToks right now.
0: Really very, very funny, Buck. That's how I felt when I went to your gym. I'm like, I guess girls just work out in their bathing suits now and their bikinis. And evidently that's considered offensive. Like, I can't believe that that is considered offensive, that joke.
3: Well, the funny thing is, I mean, in my gym here in Miami, in all Miami gyms, you have to wear the artificial bait-colored tiny, tiny shorts, but God forbid a man's gaze crosses your path.
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0: 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Do good and never forget. Yes. Any meat company can tell you their beef is American, but that doesn't mean everything they sell is American. 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
1: It's the Shane Reaction with Sam Shane.
5: Democrat Javier Becerra surfaces over the weekend for a brief campaign stop, still not answering questions about his family history or migrant children who disappeared when he was Secretary of Health and Human Services. Republican Steve Hilton campaigning hard over the weekend, releasing new videos offering gas for $3 a gallon to California drivers. And high-speed rail off the rails. Consultants charging taxpayers for first-class plane tickets, five-star resorts, as the CEO dodges reporters. A lot to get to straight ahead. Weather and traffic for you together in just a moment. But first, it is the top of the hour. It is time for the top stories from the KFPK Newsroom.
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6: Here are the latest headlines from the KFBK newsroom. A hiker is dead after what authorities are calling an unsurvivable fall from a cliff band in the Eastern Sierra. 53-year-old Brian Siebert fell after summiting the more than 13,000-foot Mount Morgan. A search for Siebert started last Monday after the Mono County Sheriff's Office was notified he had not been heard from since ascending the mountain. His last message indicating he was returning was sent on Sunday night, October 4th. The search involved 300 hours of work by 20 volunteer rescuers with assistance from local authorities. Siebert's body was recovered despite several challenges, including rugged terrain and limited helicopter landing spots. He was known as a peak bagger, a term used to describe hikers who attempt to summit as many peaks as possible. Governor Gavin Newsom is urging residents to stay calm as a reported surge in federal immigration enforcement hits some communities in the state. Tammy Trujillo has more.
7: He says public safety includes building trust and ensuring people can seek help without fear. Newsom reminded residents that state and local police do not serve as immigration agents and are limited by state law. People are encouraged to know their rights and make plans to protect their families.
6: And the Sierra saw its first snowfall of the season this morning. Sierra at Tahoe Resort shared footage of snow briefly falling. The Sierra could see both rain and snow showers today. At lower elevations, the valleys and foothills will likely remain dry. Your next update in 30 minutes. I'm Daniel Martindale. Now traffic and weather together on KFBK Sacramento's News Radio.
8: And traffic brought to you by Bonnie Plumbing, Electrical, Heating, and Air. And we're learning of an accident involving a big rig. This is going to be up in the Marysville area around 70. We're looking into it. Hopefully, we'll have more info coming up. In the meantime, closer to home, northbound I-5 Airport Boulevard, we have a big rig versus two other vehicles. And CHP is on the scene of that, and they're watching it right now. Also, State Route 12, Jackson Slough Road, just west of there, we have a report of a large fire. And that's down in the Rio Vista area, and it's just north of 12, they're saying, so watch out for any emergency equipment down there. Freedom is an unclogged toilet. Right now, get any drain cleared for just $17.76, plus a full camera inspection. 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License 696-355. Traffic on the 10s every 10 minutes, mornings and afternoons. 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
2: Now, Sacramento weather.
9: For this afternoon, mostly sunny, high 73 to 77. Tonight, clear, low 45 to 49. Sunshine Tuesday, high 78 to 82. Wednesday, high again 78 to 82. I'm AccuWeather's Andy Robb on KFBK, Sacramento's News Radio.
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10: From ABC News, I'm Michelle Franzen. The midterm elections now just weeks away. President Trump heading to Ohio tonight to campaign in a key Senate race and governor's race. Tomorrow, he will head to Alaska. It comes as the Federal Communications Commission is set to take up public comment for the next week on a request to loosen rules on political robocalls. All ABC's Jim Ryan says the three-member panel could issue a decision before elections.
11: The group called Club for Growth says current FCC restrictions impinge on political free speech, arguing that reminder calls about doctor's appointments and package deliveries have no such limits, that campaign messages should be treated the same way. Even with the looser rules, call recipients would still be able to opt out.
3: The Washington, D.C. residence of Democratic Representative Ilhan Omar searched this morning. A spokesperson for the Justice Department says as part of an ongoing criminal investigation. Omar is the first Somali-American elected to Congress and is up for re-election. ABC's Catherine Falders has more.
12: We're told by sources that it was related to her immigration paperwork. The only information that a Department of Justice spokesperson would provide in their statement was saying that it's part of an ongoing criminal investigation. Now, it's unclear if Omar was at home at the time of the search of her D.C. area home.
3: In a social media post, Omar says it's an attempt to target political enemies. In Saudi Arabia, at least 20 people died at the main international airport in Riyadh from those missile strikes carried out by Iranian-backed Houthi rebels this weekend. More from ABC's Ian Panel.
13: It's the worst attack in the Gulf since President Trump launched his war together with Israel against Iran. Trump calling the attack terrible and telling ABC News he may join Saudi attacks on the Houthis, something he's avoided so far.
3: Cleanup continues from Isaias in Gulf States in the Florida panhandle just days after the hurricane made landfall near Destin. The governor of Florida says power could be restored by tonight. You're listening to ABC News.
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5: Okay, we're rolling into the week. Thanks for being here on the Shane Reaction. My name is Sam Shane. Things cooled down in the weather department over the weekend. We had some nice weather. Fall is definitely in the air, is it not? A lot going on in the political world that we're going to get into over the weekend. You had the two candidates running for governor of California out campaigning. Steve Hilton, the Republican, once again out there very aggressively. He had a nonstop schedule all across California. And then Javier Becerra actually made a brief appearance. Yeah, we're going to get into that. Talk a little bit more about it. We didn't learn a whole lot, and I don't know if I expect to see a whole lot more of him. But on that note, by the way, received a number of new songs. Where, oh, where is Javier? So we're going to be rolling out more of those. And I should also mention on that note, it looks as though we've lined up some prizes. I indicated to you before, it looked like we were going to get there. And apparently we have. I don't know if we can get up specifics for you right now, but it's all sort of coming together. We'll get into that as the show progresses. And then you have Ilhan Omar. You just heard this in the ABC News update. We're going to get into that a little bit more detail coming up in the next segment. But federal agents were in her home, raided her home in Washington, D.C. And apparently it has to do with something to do with her immigration status and paperwork that was filled out. She did send out a message on X, I'm okay, and she went on to go after Trump and saying she's being targeted. So I do want to get into all of that for you a little bit later on. Also today, we're going to be covering, this will be at the top of the next hour, it's going to be our lead story in the second hour of the program at 1 o'clock. We're going to get into great detail about the mess at the high-speed rail, California high-speed rail, in the wake of this report that came out, that you had consultants that were charging taxpayers hundreds of thousands of dollars for first-class plane tickets and five-star resorts, which is way beyond the pale. Should not have happened. And now there's been apparently some sort of mechanism is now in place to make sure that that doesn't happen. And the question becomes, well, how was that not in place already? And the CEO of high-speed rail, literally briskly walking down a hallway trying to avoid reporters. This guy, this is weird. There are a number of lawmakers who are calling for him to step aside or to be removed. It's a complete disaster. From the boardroom to the no tracks being laid to you name it. So we'll get into that in much more detail coming up in the 1 o'clock hour. Here on the Shane Reaction, let's talk a little bit about what happened over the weekend in terms of the race for governor, because there are a number of new developments. First of all, let's talk about Democrat Javier Becerra, because he's been in the basement for so long, it has become the story in this race. James Tallarico, by the way, the U.S. Senator from Texas, he surfaced over the weekend for the first time in like almost 12 days, apparently. And what makes that story interesting, well, I'll get into that in just a second. Let's talk about Becerra, then I'll talk about Tallarico. Let's talk Becerra right now. He came out from the basement over the weekend. He made a rare campaign appearance in Sacramento, where he took a shot at his opponent, Republican Steve Hilton, in the race for governor. So Hilton says Becerra, who's been avoiding public events in recent weeks, is taking California voters for granted. And Becerra responded this way over the weekend, as was recorded by ABC 10 in Sacramento.
14: Hello, Steve Hilton, come on down. We'd love to see you here in Sacramento. We're going to campaign. I just came from San Jose, California, where I was meeting with folks there. That Steve Hilton doesn't see me on Fox News is his problem, not mine. I'm going to talk to voters. I will talk to them until November the 3rd, and then I'll be ready to talk to voters and taxpayers and the people of California when I'm the next governor of the state of California.
5: Yeah, he still has not answered the questions about his family history, which are now very much in question. There are some who are saying he's lying or did lie in the first debate. He has not answered any questions about what happened to the migrant children who were unaccompanied, came over the border into this country, were in federal custody under his direction as Secretary of Health and Human Services, and they disappeared, and we don't know where they are to this day. Hasn't touched upon that. But he did make that little appearance, made that statement, took no questions apparently. So the question is he really out of the basement? Because it appears not. So he's backed out of yet another scheduled debate with Steve Hilton. It's the second time Becerra has done that. And Republican Steve Hilton, very busy on the campaign trail again this weekend, posting more videos like this one, where he criticizes Javier Becerra for backing out of this scheduled debate, which was supposed to be on Univision.
15: At the CNN debate, when it was over, I went up to Jake Tapper and Dana Bash with Javier Becerra. I put my arm around Javier like that, and I said to Jake and Dana, you know he agreed to debates, plural, not just this one. Didn't you, Javier? And he said, yes. And he said, we're doing Univision, aren't we? I said, yeah. Well, guess what? No, we're not, because Javier Becerra has just pulled out of another debate. He pulled out of LA Times earlier this week. He's just pulled out of Univision, which is supposed to be next week. And now, instead of a debate where the two of us are side by side, it's some kind of forum where we're just interviewed one after the other. He says it's because he couldn't make the time work that we had agreed to. So we said to Univision, that's fine, we'll change our schedule, we'll make whatever time work that he wants. And they said, no, this is the way he wants to do it. Why? I think we know why. It's because he's been exposed as lying about his family. He claimed that his parents were immigrants. Turns out his dad was born in Sacramento, and I suspect he doesn't want to have a debate on Univision where I point that out. It is utterly pathetic. If you can't be bothered to earn people's vote, then you don't deserve people's vote. And the message is very simple. Debate Steve. Just try it, Javier.
5: He's not willing to do that right now. He pulled it out of the Univision debate. So, I don't know. I wouldn't bet the farm that you're going to see another debate between those two. I'm sure Hilton will pressure him to do one, but I don't suspect he will. He probably goes back into the basement now. This is the second time where he has emerged. He did one interview. This was about a week ago, maybe, with a Bay Area TV station with a whole bunch of softball questions. And then he made this appearance over the weekend in Sacramento, took no questions. So we'll see where that goes. What I want to do, speaking of that, is we're going to roll out another song, Where, Oh, Where Is Javier, that has we've received almost half a dozen more over the weekend. But this one is from a guy you might be familiar with, Paul Robbins, who used to work for many, many years in radio right here in the Sacramento marketplace. And he listens to the program, and that's terrific. I'm so glad that he submitted his original. I believe it's not even AI. It's an original, which that in and of itself is pretty impressive. So we're going to roll that coming up in the next segment. In terms of Tallarico, James Tallarico, he surfaced in Texas. Okay, this is the Democrat who had been missing for like 12 days. And his campaign had said he had the flu. Well, now there's some new reporting out there. Maybe he didn't have the flu. That maybe the allegations are he checked into a mental health facility in Ohio and was there for about a week and a half. And that's about all we know on that one. That is out there today, and it's being widely debated. But maybe Tallarico did not have the flu. Maybe. who knows? So that race just got even more interesting, but he did surface over the weekend. He did campaign, as we expected he would. So, quite a development there. Coming up in the next segment, I want to get into some interesting new developments out of Washington, D.C. with Ilhan Omar, the congresswoman Democrat from Minnesota, had her home raided in Washington, D.C. today by federal agents. She issued a statement on social media attacking President Trump for all of it. And I'm going to actually roll out some audio from her earlier this year where she almost dared federal investigators to investigate her. So we'll get that to you straight ahead. I want to give you the contact information. 916-921-1530, 800-834-1530. Text line is 51881. You start your message with KFBK. 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And if you prefer email, it's theshanereaction at kfbk.com. That's T-H-E-S-H-A-N-E reaction at kfbk.com. I did take a look at the inbox from the emails before the show. We had a couple interesting emails that I'd like to share with you as well. So a lot to get to here on this Monday as we roll into a brand new week. Thanks for being here on The Shane Reaction.
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5: 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And you start your message with KFBK. Going to get into Ilhan Omar in just a second. What is going on at her home in Washington, D.C.? Listener just wrote in, Sam, if Tallarico is lying, telling everybody he had the flu, how can anybody trust him to be in office? Typical politician. This is a problem for him, for Tallarico. This is a real mystery. Gone for 12 days and it was the flu. And he's giving some conflicting reports about, did he go to urgent care first or did he go to his primary caregiver first? So there are questions there. And there is that new reporting out there that indicates that he was actually at a mental health care facility in Ohio. That's not been confirmed, but there's a lot of reporting on it, and there are some aggressive reporters going after the story. So that episode, that's not done yet. That chapter has not been completely written, in my estimation. Let's see. I want to get to the email bag very quickly. This is from Lori, who listens to the program. Hi, Sam. She wrote in late last week. I've been enjoying the Where, Oh, Where is Javier submissions. Your listeners are very clever. Luis really has a challenge to choose a winner. We're going to play one for you in a moment. I've noticed another person has vanished from the spotlight, she writes. Jennifer Siebel Newsom has dropped off the radar, hasn't she? You know, that's a good point. That is a very good point. We have not seen her since the allegations surfaced that she and her husband, Governor Newsom, are being investigated for these nonprofits, these NGOs, and how some of this money has been spent. And we really don't know the status of that investigation. That has been very quiet lately. But Lori brings up a good point. We really haven't seen or heard her since. Okay, to Congresswoman Ilhan Omar, the Democrat from Minnesota, Somali-born, she has been speaking out today after reports surfaced that DHS, Department of Homeland Security, conducted a pre-dawn raid of her home today and claimed that she is the victim of what she says she's the victim of attempts by the Trump administration to, quote, target political enemies. So I want to read for you, first of all, what she has said in this post on X, and then get to a clip that's I find interesting, was from back in April. In a moment, she writes today, I'm okay. This was a statement released on X, which notably limited the accounts that can reply. Number two, she goes on to say, make no mistake, this is an attempt to target political enemies and weaponize federal law enforcement. For 10 years, Trump has targeted me with baseless lies and smear campaigns. This is just the latest escalation in his campaign of political intimidation. I will not be silenced, she said. According to some of the reporting out there from outlets, including Fox News Digital and others, this raid was part of an ongoing criminal fraud investigation into Omar's immigration paperwork, allegedly filled out by her late father when she was a child. A spokesperson for the Department of Justice confirmed that raid and said in a statement, quote, today in the Washington, D.C. area, Homeland Security investigations executed a judicially authorized search warrant secured by the Department of Justice. And that's it. Omar's immigration history has been the source of some contention. That is true as well. So that's where that stands. Now, I find all of this very relevant in terms of what you're about to hear, because She actually invited investigators to do just that, investigate. So in April, she's on The Breakfast Club, the radio program, and she actually invited authorities to investigate her as much as they like. This is a very short clip, but she did say this in April.
6: Listen, suggest all you want. Please investigate all you want, right? Like, to me, I'm not, I'm above the law.
5: Investigate all you want. I'm not above the law. So she challenged them back in April, and they answered the challenge today. And now that they've done that, she says this is about Trump targeting her with lies and a smear campaign. So stay tuned. We don't know what exactly all this means right now. It's getting sorted. With that, it's time for us to roll out another submission into our big vault of songs. And, you know, when I say big vault, I mean, we really have filled that thing up. I mean, we received a lot of songs. So at any rate, there's the AI version and there are the original versions. And the only request that we have is that you include the lyrics, where is Javier? And this submission is actually from a guy who has been on the radio for a long, long time here in the Sacramento region and a good friend of our program, Paul Robbins. And so he's been listening, and this has a little bit different take to it. Now, this is one of the original versions, by the way, as I understand it. It's not an AI, but it's an original version, and here's what he submitted.

0: Okay, so that's obviously AI. That was my mistake. I got my wires crossed there. Nevertheless, congratulations to him and to everybody who has submitted. We appreciate it. He went for the younger demo, the child demo there. And I think in his note to me when he submitted, he said, we need to educate our young kids about the importance of the free market and do a better job at a younger age teaching our kids. So at any rate, that's one. We've got a number of other ones that we're going to be rolling out throughout the day here for you. From where is Javier? When we come back, a lot to get to, including interesting clip from Senator Bernie Sanders. This is all part of the playbook, folks. Open up the borders, let a whole bunch, millions and millions of people in, and then a little bit later on saying, okay, now what we need to do is amnesty for all of them. And he continued that theme in this clip that we're going to roll out for you straight ahead, right here on the Shane Reaction.
1: There's all kinds of talk on the campaign trail. 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
0: If you're thinking about selling your home and you're looking for a realtor, or if you're trying to sell your home and you're not getting the results you want from your current realtor, there's a person you need to talk to, in my estimation, and that's Terry Cicchetti. 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
0: 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But first, it is the bottom of the hour. It is time for some of the top headlines from the KFBK newsroom.
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11: Here are the latest headlines from the KFBK newsroom. Sacramento Regional Transit's Green Line is back in service today. The reopening restores direct light rail service between downtown Sacramento and the 7th and Richards Township 9 station in the River District. The rail line was shut down for more than a year due to major construction at the rail yards. Service was suspended in June of 2025 so crews could complete track and station work connected with the new 7th and Rail Yard station and surrounding construction. That station will open to passengers on Thursday, becoming SACRT's 55th light rail station. Bus Route 11 also returned to its regular service today. In Southern California, Long Beach is lifting most evacuation orders after floodwaters started receding along parts of the shoreline following this past weekend's brush with the remnants of Tropical Storm Rachel. Tammy Trujillo has the latest.
12: Those evacuations covered big chunks of the Long Beach Peninsula, Naples Island, and Treasure Island. Only small parts of Seaside Walk remain shut down. Some coastal flooding is still possible during high tides, but the danger to property and people is down significantly. At least 8 buildings are now red tagged. Officials say they deployed some 17,000 sandbags over the past few days.
11: Today, California's average gas price is $6.31. In Sacramento County, it's $6.25. Your next update in 30 minutes. I'm Daniel Martindale. Now traffic and weather together on KFBK.
13: Hey, I'm brought to you by Progressive Insurance, and right now, State Route 70 from 12th Street, actually, to 18th Street has all lanes closed in the Marysville area due to a collision there involving a big rig in an overpass. Estimated time of opening, they don't have one. Motorists are advised to use an alternate route and expect delays. It's been working for a while. El Camino Avenue, the off-ramp there, southbound Cap City, non-injury collision, 2 vehicles blocking the number one lane. Northbound I-5 out at Zamora, we have a report of a fire, and northbound 99 at 47th Avenue, metal and plastic debris in the slow lane. 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
0: 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If you want to weigh in on anything that happened over the weekend that caught your interest. I got this from a listener on the text line. Hi, Sam. Speaking of lost candidates or incumbents, any idea the whereabouts of Ricardo Lara? Haven't heard a peep out of him or his office. Well, he's there. He's there. He's not been making the headlines he made about a year ago. I believe that was the time frame when we discovered that he was taking lots of very, very nice trips all around the globe, paid for by the insurance industry that he regulates. Yes. But some headlines have to do with some landmark consumer protection legislation that he backed that was signed by Governor Newsom. That was one of the headlines about a week ago. In the last month, the LA Times has had a headline which reads, California regulator says unmarried drivers should not pay more for auto insurance. So he's now pushing on that to make that happen. And I'm guessing there will be pushback from the insurance industry on that. So he's out there. He's doing his job, apparently, as insurance commissioner. Don't know if he's taking any more of those lavish trips, though. I haven't seen any reporting on that lately. But you asked, and I attempted to answer there for you. Let me roll up this clip for you, and then I want to get into what appears to be another project by Governor Newsom, which is leading to more questions about spending and misuse of taxpayer money and potentially fraud with a volunteer group. So it's another example. We're going to get into that in just a second. Here is Senator Bernie Sanders. He's a Democrat from Vermont. He's on the campaign trail. He was at a rally for a Democrat Senate candidate. You know, they're trotting him out all over the place. Yeah, to talk about the oligarchs, which, by the way, he thinks are only Republicans. At any rate, he's out there. And during this campaign stop, he was repeating this narrative that we've been hearing from Democrats to eliminate ICE in their ongoing effort to give amnesty to all illegal immigrants who were let in during the Biden administration.
20: If you want to bring ICE under control, if you want to move our country to comprehensive immigration reform and a path towards citizenship, then the only way you do that is to end Republican control over the Senate.
0: See, that was the design from the very get-go. Open up the borders, allow millions and millions to pour in, and then later on talk about amnesty for all, a pathway to citizenship,

0: Some sort of a reform that they insist needs to be made, which it's still not clear to me. It seems to me like the rules are pretty straightforward here. But he is out there repeating this over and over again, and he's not going to let up because it's been part of the big long plan, in my estimation, to provide amnesty for illegal immigrants, and I don't think we'll hear him let up anytime soon. California Post, interesting article here. We can start into this right now, and maybe we'll have to carry it over into the next segment. I don't know, but it's a project from Governor Newsom. It's this volunteer project. It's called California Volunteers. And you say, well, boy, that sure on the face of it sounds really good. Now has been flagged by federal authorities and auditors because of weak oversight of millions of dollars in grant money. Here we go again. More questions about how the Newsom administration has been spending our money. A federal audit found ineffective oversight at California Volunteers and questioned $10.8 million in the nonprofit's grant costs, raising accountability questions for Newsom and Josh Friday, who's the governor's chief service officer, who, by the way, unsuccessfully ran for lieutenant governor. The report was commissioned by the AmeriCorps Office of Inspector General, found California Volunteers and three of seven organizations examined failed to comply with federal grant requirements. Auditors recommended recovering nearly $4.8 million in federal funding from CivicWell and disallowing another $6 million in matching contributions. Here's what they write. Inadequate monitoring creates significant risk that federal funds are misused, wasted, or subject to fraud without detection. California Volunteers cannot rely on financial reports if underlying records and supporting documentation are inadequate. Now it's California Volunteers. Maybe the fraud and corruption has spread to this volunteer organization under Newsom's watch. That's part of the audit. That's part of the investigation. They're looking into it. All right, live line is open. I'll give you the contact information very quickly. 916-921-1530, 800-834-1530. Text line 51881. Start your message with KFBK. Abdul El-Sayed was on one of the Sunday morning talk shows. This guy is running for United States Senate in Michigan. He's not even won. And for some reason, there's a host on one of the networks who thought it was an appropriate question to say, so would you ever consider running for president? he's not even been elected to the U.S. Senate. We roll that for you. Straight ahead.
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0: Live lines open, 916-921-1530, 1-800-834-1530. Interesting new study out there about Proposition 40, the wealth tax, and how it could hit every average family in California, how it would impact all of us. So I want to get into a little bit into that as we roll into the show today. Don't know if you saw it over the weekend. Abdul El-Sayed, he was on Meet the Press on Sunday. And he said during his appearance on Meet the Press that neither he nor any of his family members have ties to the Muslim Brotherhood, the Islamist group, with ties to Hamas, of course. So he said that, however, I shouldn't say he said, the Washington Free Beacon says, this is reporting by the Washington Free Beacon today, that Abdul El-Sayed's half-sister has suggested otherwise, boasting on social media that her family, quote, has long been Muslim Brotherhood and that some have been jailed over their membership in the group. Her name, his half-sister, is Iman Abdelhadi, who is an assistant professor at the University of Chicago, and she wrote openly about her family's ties to Muslim Brotherhood in social media posts in both 2012 and 2013, according to the Washington Free Beacon. Here's what she wrote in 2012. My family has long been MB, Muslim Brotherhood. She wrote in 2012, days after Egypt elected Muslim Brotherhood leader Mohamed Morsi as president. Direct quote from a 2013 post. I have had family jailed for being part of it. Praying for all my family that supports MB in Egypt. Lie low, stay safe. Contradicts El-Sayed's assurances in an interview on Meet the Press that he, over the weekend, said this, by the way, that neither he nor his family have connections to the Brotherhood. It was formed in Egypt in 1928. The question from Kristen Welker, the host of Meet the Press, was, you don't have any ties, and your family doesn't, question mark. No, El Sayed said twice. So, also in that interview, I want to roll this clip for you. Abdu El Sayed on NBC's Meet the Press. Of course, he's not even won the Senate race in Michigan. He's the Democrat nominee in Michigan. But NBC's Kristen Welker decided that she should ask him about running for president. Again, this was during his appearance on Meet the Press over the weekend.
9: Do you think that America is ready for a Muslim president?
14: That's not a question I'm asking. I think Michigan is ready for a Muslim senator.
9: But do you think America is ready for a Muslim president?
14: That's irrelevant. I think Michigan is ready for a Muslim senator.
9: Okay. But you don't rule out the possibility that...
14: I have no intention of ever running for president. That is not a thing I've ever wanted to do.
0: Why is she asking that question? He's got to win the race right now for Senate in Michigan. What do you mean run for president? It's crazy. Pacific Research Institute, they do great work. And they have just released today a new study on the wealth tax and what it will do economically to the state of California. I'm not at all surprised by their conclusions, by the way. Their analysis projects $65.5 billion in lost investment, more than 230,000 fewer jobs, nearly $1,700 less income growth for the average California family. Those are big numbers. If this thing gets passed, Proposition 40, the wealth tax, I assure you it is going to have a devastating impact on this economy in our state. They write in their press release, a new Pacific Research Institute study released today finds average Californians could ultimately bear significant economic costs from a wealth tax through fewer job opportunities, weaker income growth, and increased fiscal pressure that could eventually reach their own tax bills. Yeah, trickle down. That's what that would be. The study, which is called You're Next, How California Wealth Tax Could Reduce Investment, Jobs, and Income, and increase pressure for broader tax hikes. Some of the estimates I just recited for you, here are a couple of more. A state economy that is 3.4% smaller relative to baseline growth over 5 years. That's retracting, my friends. $5 billion to more than $7 billion annually in lost state revenue from slower growth. This is from the author of the study, Dr. Wayne Weingarten. A wealth tax may start with billionaires, but the economic consequences don't stop there. When investment leaves, there's less money to launch businesses, create jobs, and raise incomes. The billionaire writes the check, but average Californians may pay the economic price. And it echoes what we heard from Mark Cuban, by the way. He's a big-time venture capitalist, right? And he said essentially the same thing. It will essentially gut the venture capitalist industry in California. So, real interesting piece. PRI, Pacific Research Institute, brand new study out there. You can look it up. It's going to be floating around today, I assure you of that. Yeah, there's no question about it. It's going to be making some news. Let's see, when we come back, I want to get into what has happened with the high-speed rail project. We all know the abysmal failure of getting, you know, like track laid and cost overruns. And well, then we learned within the past couple of months that there's another audit that took place and how they brought in these consultants who were like spending money lavishly, our money, on first-class plane tickets, flying first class, staying in five-star resorts, like to the tune of hundreds of thousands of dollars. And then the folks who run California High-Speed Rail, they decide they better have a board meeting to try to get this all figured out and straightened out. And they do that. And guess what happens when reporters show up? The CEO of High-Speed Rail is almost running down a hallway, almost, to try to get away from reporters. You talk about a bad look. And now you've got a member of the California State Assembly who said, it's time for this CEO to go. He needs to step aside. They need to get him out of there. The whole thing is upside down. And even the Attorney General, Rob Bonta, was asked during an interview,

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1: Now, Mike Lester, fiduciary wealth manager, founder of Talon Wealth, and host of Guarding Your Nest Egg Radio. Mike, recently on Guarding Your Nest Egg, you talked about products, and I'd like for you today to define that for us. What do you mean when you say products?
2: Product can mean a lot of things, right? So when I say product, in my mind, product is something that to me is prepackaged, and it's prepackaged by a third party, then resold to investors. It could be a mutual fund, right? So if you have a mutual fund in your portfolio or your retirement account, your 401k, what have you, it's going to have a ticker, which is, you know, how it's identified. Then it's going to have a prospectus associated with it. That's kind of how you get the details on your product. And if you took the time to dig into it, you'd find out that a mutual fund was, you know, potentially dozens, if not hundreds of individual stocks or individual bonds that were prepackaged into this product where you buy one share and you get the product. And the idea of the mutual fund or the concept was to allow somebody to get diversification, because it can be hard to get diversification if you're out there by yourself buying individual stocks. Because say you had $100,000 to invest, let's say you wanted to buy 100 different companies. Well, you could only put up to $1,000 in each company. Well, what if one of the companies had a stock price of more than $1,000 a share? And it's not very common, right? But if that was the case, you couldn't do it. It was just an easier way to say, well, I want diversification. So a mutual fund would be a product that's kind of a evolved into what's called an exchange-traded fund. So we wouldn't recommend a mutual fund. We don't think they're nearly as efficient as an exchange-traded fund. But an exchange-traded fund, you could think of that as a product. So same idea. But a product could also be an insurance product. So insurance products would be things like annuities. I think the problem for a lot of people is they don't know the right questions to ask, and they wind up relying on what they're being told as opposed to what's in the fine print. And when you're signing, you're left with the fine print. I would just advise anybody in that situation, just be wary, right? Trust your instincts. If it sounds too good to be true, it probably is. And this just comes from 25 plus years of experience, Cheryl, but we just invite people to come in and have a conversation, right? We're not trying to push you one way or the other, but I do think you should find a sounding board, and you should, if you want to talk to people that sell products, talk to people that sell products, but then also talk to people that don't sell products and compare the two for yourself.
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7: High-speed rail off the rails. Consultants spending hundreds of thousands of taxpayer dollars on lavish trips. Leadership in disarray. The CEO dodges reporters as he slips out a back door. A lot to get to on that story straight ahead. We got weather and traffic for you together in just a moment. But first, it is the top of the hour. Time for the top stories from the KFBK Newsroom.

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1: Here are the latest headlines from the KFBK newsroom. A man is dead and another is injured after a stabbing at a Save Mart store in Marysville. People in the store were able to restrain the suspect after Sunday's attack. He's now identified as Samuel Hartbauer. The 33-year-old is currently booked into Yuba County Jail on charges of homicide and assault with a deadly weapon. It does not appear that the victim knew the attacker. The Yuba City Police Department says Hartbauer had an active felony warrant for assault and was, at the time of the attack, on post-release community supervision in Yuba County. A person is dead after an apartment fire in Oakdale. The apartment in a two-story building caught fire on Sunday. Authorities have not released details about how the fire started or the person who died. The Stanislaus Regional Fire Investigation Unit is looking into the cause of the fire. The NFL is suspending San Francisco 49ers linebacker Dre Greenlaw for one game for a headbutt. It happened during a confrontation on the Seahawks sideline during Sunday's game in Seattle. Greenlaw headbutted Seattle linebacker Ernest Jones, who was not in the game or wearing a helmet at the time. The suspension without pay is officially for unsportsmanlike conduct. Greenlaw can appeal the suspension. If he loses the appeal, he will miss Sunday's game against the Washington Commanders. And the Golden Sky Country Music Festival will return to Sacramento's Discovery Park on October 9th and 10th of next year. The lineup will be announced on Thursday at 10 a.m. Ticket sales begin on Friday. Your next update in 30 minutes. I'm Daniel Martindale. 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
2: 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Northbound 113, just south of Gibson Road, the off-ramp there. Somebody's out changing a tire. They're trying to get CHP to provide some traffic control because they're afraid to get hit by a passing vehicle. So watch out in the Woodland area. In the meantime, we have a big issue, and this has been going on for a while. State Route 70 up in Marysville, 12th Street to 18th Street. All lanes are closed due to a collision up there involving a truck and an overpass. No estimated time of opening. 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NMLS 2657081. 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
0: Now, Sacramento weather.
3: Mostly sunny this afternoon, high 73 to 77. For the rest of your Monday, clear. Tonight's low, 45 to 49. Tomorrow, sunny, high 78 to 82. And Wednesday's high again, 78 to 82. I'm AccuWeather's Andy Robb on KFBK, Sacramento's News Radio.
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4: From ABC News, I'm Michelle Franzen. Soaring oil and gas prices remain a concern heading into the midterm elections. There is bipartisan pushback now after President Trump announced a deal with Russia's leader, Vladimir Putin, to buy Russian diesel fuel. Days later, the president now announcing in a social media post an energy ceasefire between Russia and Ukraine has been reached. Former ambassador to Ukraine, Bill Taylor, tells ABC News the various oil and gas sanctions against Russia were working.
5: Putin counts on the sale of oil. Diesel, crude oil, gasoline, he counts on the sale of oil, the export of oil, to fund his war. If he is cut off from that, which he was, the sanctions were actually having an effect on the flow of funds into Russia, into the Russian treasury that they used for the war. They were having an effect.
4: The Washington, D.C. residence of Democratic Representative Ilhan Omar of Minnesota was searched today. A spokesperson for the Justice Department says it's part of an ongoing criminal investigation. Omar is the first Somali-American elected to Congress and is up for re-election. In a social media post, she called it an attempt to target political enemies and weaponize federal law enforcement. Cleanup efforts underway from the Gulf Coast states to the Carolinas following Hurricane Isaias and its remnants. ABC's Leslie Lopez is in Pensacola, Florida.
6: Homes ripped apart, roofs peeled off by strong wind, and massive trees uprooted as Isaias made landfall as a Category 2 hurricane near Destin, Florida, Friday. At least four people have died across the Florida Panhandle and southern Alabama. Two of them killed when trees crashed into their homes.
4: Florida's governor says power could be restored for those customers still without power in the next 24 hours. Remnants of Tropical Storm Rachel combined with another storm system bringing one more day of flash flood threats to parts of the Southwest today. You're listening to ABC News.
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8: 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It's the Shane Reaction. 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
9: Got a little reaction coming in on the Ilhan Omar story. Congresswoman from Minnesota, the Democrat, her home raided today by Department of Homeland Security investigators in Washington, D.C. Has to do with immigration, questions about her status. So that's been a big story. A lot of unanswered questions on the story, but it is getting some reaction from some of the listeners here to the Shane Reaction. A listener writes in on the text line, "Hi, Sam. I'm a little lost." Because, by the way, she responded with a post on X saying that she's being targeted by the Trump administration and has been targeted by the Trump administration for 10 years, or at least by Donald Trump. The listener writes in, "Hi, Sam. I'm a little lost. She said this is a political issue that Trump has been after her for 10 years. How can that be when he's only been president for 2 years? Well, it can be because you could go back to his first term. And if you go back 10 years, right, that's the first term, 2016. So she feels like he's been targeting her since he became president the first time and not just this most recent term. It's quite a story. It's in Washington, D.C. All the reporting from inside the Beltway says that D.C. has been a bit rocked by the whole thing. So I'm sure it is the story circulating in the Capitol or within folks who live and work in Washington, D.C. Let's talk a little bit about high-speed rail. This story has taken yet another turn, and not for the better, for the worse. For proponents of high-speed rail, for those who run high-speed rail, for Governor Newsom, there's just not much good in any of this. This project has been a disaster for a long, long time, and it actually got worse just when you think that, you know, it couldn't. So I'm going to roll out a number of clips that came to light over the weekend, which had to do with a number of different scenarios and events that took place. And one of them was an especially embarrassing and shameful dodge by the CEO of the California High-Speed Rail, Ian Choudhury. He's the CEO. He refused to stop and take any questions from reporters after a recent board meeting. So the board gets together because the board's got some real, real big problems to fix. Like, they hired a bunch of consultants who then went out and spent money on things like first-class plane tickets and five-star resorts, our taxpayer money, which, by the way, is a complete violation of the rules. And apparently this spending was approved by top members of the High-Speed Rail Authority. And the CEO oversees all this. So obviously he's got some serious questions to answer, and he does everything he can to dodge reporters after the board meeting. So this recent investigation uncovered nearly $600,000 in extravagant travel spending by these consultants, including stays in five-star resorts, flying first class, all of this paid for by you, the California taxpayer. So when reporters tried to ask the high-speed rail CEO, Ian Choudhury, about this big spending, he just hurried right on down a hallway, ducked into a private room, didn't answer any questions. No, didn't answer anything. And a spokesman for him gave this excuse when he was approached by reporters about the CEO dodging reporters.
10: But after a public meeting, public officials are typically generally, hopefully, expected to speak with the public that they are, you know, their business that they're discussing following these meetings and following the results of this one.
11: I mean, sir, it'd be great to get an updated comment. The public is paying his salary, and we would love to be able to ask him questions directly.
12: Of course, and that is why the CEO, as well as the entire board, showed up today to address this.
10: But not talk to the media?
12: He was speaking to the public as well as the media. You guys have been in the meeting all day.
9: You got to be kidding me. That's the best he can do? You guys were in the meeting, and therefore that's all we need to do is to show up a meeting and you're sitting in the audience and we don't have to answer any of your questions? Sounds like a tactic that's being used by Javier Becerra. Just don't answer any questions about your family history. Did you lie during the first debate? What about all these children who are missing, who came over the border? During the Biden administration, when you were in charge, Secretary of Health and Human Services, and now these kids are gone and we don't know where they are, and we're talking about thousands of them? He hasn't answered any of those questions either. Sound familiar? Yep. Same playbook, friends. Same playbook. Just dodge. Just dodge. Do whatever you can. Don't talk to him. Don't talk. Attorney General, those two reporters, by the way, one was from CBS 13 and the other was from KCRA TV. And both of them are investigative reporters who do very good work. Ashley Zavala and Julie Watts. Just they were on that story, and good for them. Attorney General Rob Bonta was asked if he or his office would investigate the high-speed rail authority and these allegations of financial mismanagement. So he made an appearance on KCRA-TV, and here's how that went.
13: I think we're open to identifying what our appropriate role is here. I'm the chief law officer of the state of California. I enforce the laws. And if laws are broken in all sorts of different spaces, we have a role to play. If it's something that Republicans don't like, but it's not illegal, that's one thing. If there's another regulator that might be more specifically involved, like it doesn't apply to this, but the FPPC or another regulator, sometimes there's shared responsibility, and the other regulator might take the lead. But we are very open to making sure that on all issues that there's transparency.
9: I'm not holding my breath. I don't know how you read this. Maybe you believe he will. Attorney General Rob Bonta would open an investigation into potential corrupt spending at the high-speed rail. Do you think he would do that? Really? You do. Or you don't. I don't know. I don't see it. I mean, I haven't seen him or his office open up any serious investigation into corrupt, fraudulent spending in the state of California by government here. You know who has been doing it? It's been the feds. Bill Assayle in Southern California, who works for the Trump administration in the U.S. Attorney's Office, and others have been aggressively going after it. Spending that has been exposed by independent journalists like Nick Shirley. And after he exposes it, then what do Democrats at the state capitol do? They pass a law to keep him quiet and other independent journalists like him quiet, who are reporting on government fraud and waste and corruption. Now, you think Bonta's going to jump in on this one, on California high-speed rail? They're now in the mix. They're now in the mix. And at least one member of the California State Assembly, Assemblywoman Alexandra Macedo, a Republican, says it is now time to remove the man in charge of high-speed rail project. Here's what she told KCRA-TV.
14: They have to remove the CEO. Ian Chaudhry should be removed or he should step down. I will tell you that I was on budget sub 4 that Ian Chaudhry testified in front of, and I was admonished by the chair when I was asking him questions about the failures of the high-speed rail to give him a break because he had only been the CEO of the high-speed rail for about 200 days. And so I thought, let's give him a shot. Well, let's look at what has happened since he took over as CEO. You have reports that they're going to be out of money by 2027, and there's really no plan because all of the plans that have been proposed are illegal based on California law. He was quietly arrested, and nobody would have known unless you would have broken the story. He has continued to allow a culture of waste to happen, that it is, whether people think $600,000 is a lot of money or not. Keep in mind, this was not a full-scale audit. This was a small subset that they looked at. And the most terrifying and astonishing thing was not just what was approved. It was that even when upper management was alerted that this culture was running rampant, upper management said, approve the expenditures anyway and quit asking questions.
9: See, that's the point. This is not about the number. This is not about $600,000. This is about the culture. That this kind of nonsense has been allowed to happen over and over again. I don't care what the number is. Whether it's millions or hundreds of thousands or tens of millions, it doesn't matter. That's why we are in the hole we are in. And this amount of corruption and spending and fraud has been allowed to manifest itself for years and years and years. And people look the other way. Well, you know, that's just how they do it in Sacramento. That's how it rolls. Don't worry about it. It's not a lot of money. Wow. I don't know. I don't know what you think about all this. I don't know if you are like just had it like up to your earlobes with the high-speed rail story. You're just tired of it. You're fatigued. It's over. Or do you see this as yet another new chapter? And where does this go from here? Does Attorney General Rob Bonta really investigate? Is the CEO really going to get fired or not? He continues on in his role. Ian Chowdhury, what should happen? You can weigh in if you'd like. The live line is open. 916-921-1530, 1-800-834-1530 is the text line, or is the live line. The text line, I should say, is 51881. You start your message with KFBK. And if you're listening on the iHeartRadio app, you just tap on the red microphone button. You can record your message there. If you prefer email, you can email us at theshanereaction@kfbk.com. That's T-H-E-S-H-A-N-E, reaction, all one word.
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9: Welcome back to the Shane Reaction. We've got some folks on the live line right now, and I want to get to them in just a second from the text line. The only way Bonta would ever investigate anything in California if it were a Republican who was being accused, writes one listener. Another listener writes in, good afternoon, Sam. Brian in Wyoming here. Used to be from Lincoln. I got a

0: Question for you. What do you think the leftist communist endgame is here? I don't see anything good. Do you? You know what's funny, Brian, is that I've loaded up an audio clip from Vice President Vance. He talked about that very topic. I'm going to play it next hour. But he's concerned. He said so. He said as much during this interview. So we're going to get to that coming up in the next hour. Hopefully, if I've got time in this segment, maybe we'll roll out another song that we received, Where is Javier? So we got a lot to get to. Let's get to the live line. David is joining us from Fairfield on this Monday. David, thanks for calling in. What's on your mind?
1: Yes, I believe I've seen one of those commercials about, you know, like a proposition to help our schools or, you know, run down. But I'm just wondering, where did the 40 years of that lotto money go? Probably the same place the bullet train money went.
0: I don't know what specifically you're asking about. It must have been a bond measure that you're referring to.
1: Yes, correct. Mm-hmm. Something about the schools down, but
0: you know,
1: I hear that there's, yeah.
0: David, my answer is this: if anybody asks me whatever happened to the money that we gave to them, whether it's a fee, a tax, a bond, I don't know. My answer is always this. I have no clue. I mean, do you remember when they raised the gas tax on us and they said it's going to go to fix the roads?
1: Yeah, every time I hit a bump, I think about our beautiful government.
0: Right. So I'm afraid I don't have an answer for you on that. I don't think that most Californians, David, in this day and age really trust that the lawmakers are going to spend the money, A, wisely, and B, on the things they say they're going to spend it on.
1: Okay, one more quick thing. You know, you can close your eyes and drive, and you'll know you're out of California when you get to, you know, Nevada, mm-hmm. or you get to Arizona, just by the road. Follow me?
0: Gotcha.
1: It's terrible.
0: All right. Thank you, David. Okay. Appreciate it. Not that we suggest anybody drive with your eyes closed, maybe if you're in the passenger seat, but I get what you're saying there. Let's go to Roberta joining us from Garden Valley on this Monday. Hi, Roberta. Thanks for calling in. What's on your mind?
2: Hi, Sam. Yes, we desperately need high-speed rail to jail.
0: Right.
2: I mean, let's go down the list. The authorities stealing from us taxpayers for the high-speed rail, the EDD fraud, the homeless fraud. It's kind of like I don't have enough fingers on my hands to count all the different examples of where they've been stealing our money.
0: Right. And I mentioned this within the past half hour on my program about this volunteers program, California Volunteers, spearheaded by Governor Newsom. And now that's the subject of an audit, possibly for fraudulent spending there, because apparently the books are not adding up. I mean, it's, Roberta, it's everywhere. I've said this since I started this program. The amount of fraud and corruption in this state is off the charts compared to the rest of the country.
2: It's like the mafia, and they're two different books.
0: Mm-hmm.
2: And that's how I feel. They're just jacking us up. Protection money. Oh, we need it for this. Oh, we're going to cut your police and fire if you don't give us more money.
0: Right.
2: Yep, they all need to go to jail.
0: Good call, Roberta. Thank you. Appreciate it. Well, that would be, in my estimation, if they investigate this legitimately, they find evidence, they bring evidence to court, they prove their case in court, and people are found guilty, I'm with her 100%. People need to go to jail if they're guilty of doing this, and they're found guilty of doing this. I want to get to this clip. This is Ukrainian President Volodymyr Zelensky saying today that Russia struck several energy targets in Ukraine. Now, this came just hours after President Trump announced an energy ceasefire. So Trump says on Sunday, okay, there's going to be a ceasefire between the two countries. He apparently negotiated a deal with Russia. Well, Zelensky said that Russians struck a thermal power plant and other energy targets all around the country, despite what President Trump said. So in an interview today with Fox News, Zelensky was talking a little bit about that. And he also said that he's willing to hold an election, but it's not possible because Russia continues to attack his country.
3: I'm ready for elections. Really, we need minimum 60 days for security of infrastructure to prepare elections. Now we have attacks each 1 hour. Iranian Shahids attack us each hour they attack us. And we are not speaking about dozens of shekels. We are speaking about thousands of drones, ballistic missiles, cruise missiles, how people can vote.
0: Well, there you have it. He said, yeah, I'll happily have elections, which they haven't had, of course. But there's so much fighting, there's no way people can get to the polls. All right, time for another song. Where is Javier? This is actually an original version, which has been submitted by one of our listeners here on the Shane Reaction.

0: All right. So that's an original version with a little bit of help in the background, it sounds like, from AI. But at any rate, feel free if you'd like to submit one. We're still taking them for a little while. I'm not sure exactly when we're going to wrap it up, but we will certainly let you know. We've had some new submissions over the weekend. We're going to get to those this week here on the Shane Reaction. And we got some calls coming in if you want to join in on the conversation. It's going to be a bit before we get to the calls, but the number is 916-921-1530, 800-834-1530.
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2: The biggest weather story is the aftermath of Hurricane Isaias. The storm weakened and is moving away, but parts of the Gulf Coast and Southeast are still dealing with lingering rain and some localized flooding. Across the Southeast, a much quieter day with a mix of sunshine and clouds. A few leftover showers are possible. Many communities finally getting a chance to dry out and catch their breath. Out West, it's a little bit of a different story. A fall storm system bringing cooler temps and scattered showers to parts of California and the Southwest. Mountain locations feeling that autumn chill, and a few of the higher peaks could even see some early season snowfall. For the Rockies and Intermountain West, a mix of sunshine and clouds with seasonably cool temperatures this week. It's looking like a beautiful fall day for most areas across the plains and Midwest. Mother Nature serving up some classic October stuff, plenty of sunshine, comfortable temperatures, and crisp fall air. And looking ahead, warmer and drier weather expected to return to much of the West, while the East Coast dealing with very comfortable autumn weather as the week rolls on. That's your National Forecast. I'm Monica Nelson.
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4: Almost every drug investigation in America is based on a confidential informant. 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I'm Dugan Arnett, an investigative reporter with the Boston Globe Spotlight Team. 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
9: President Trump is considering joining Saudi Arabia strikes on Iran-backed Houthi rebels following attacks on the Riyadh airport over the weekend. Correspondent Keir Simmons reports images of that attack are terrifying.
10: A blast on security cameras and then passengers running for their lives, leaving bags and belongings strewn around, and part of the ceiling in another image being seen to fall onto people in that Terminal 4 of the King Khaled Airport.
9: Saturday's attack left at least 13 people dead, including one American. More than 300 others were injured. President Trump wants the Christopher Columbus statue moved back out in front of Columbus, Ohio City Hall. The president called for the city's namesake piece to be restored during an event ahead of the Columbus Day holiday at the White House on Friday. The mayor ordered the statue removed during protests over racial injustice back in 2020. Earlier this year, Italian-American groups filed a lawsuit against the city. That's politics. I'm Brad Siegel.
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14: The Northern California city where they tax sugary drinks, and now they want to raise that tax even more. Democrat leaders sticking with their unsubstantiated warning that Republicans will steal the midterm elections. A lot to get to straight ahead. It is the bottom of the hour. 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
15: Here are the latest headlines from the KFBK Newsroom. A 14-year-old boy is dead after he collided with a vehicle while riding an electric motorcycle in Turlock. It happened on Saturday night near the intersection of Tokay Avenue and Old Vineyard Road. Life-saving measures were performed by responding officers, but the boy was declared dead at the scene. Family members told KCRA that the boy's name was Jameson Hendricks. Turlock police say the driver of the vehicle stayed on the scene and there is no sign drugs or alcohol were involved. The crash remains under investigation. San Francisco's former deputy chief of police and her 24-year-old daughter are dead.
16: Authorities say Ann Mannix and her daughter Katie were shot at a home in Marin County. The suspected shooter is Ann Mannix's estranged husband, retired San Francisco Police Sergeant Kevin Mannix, who investigators say then turned the gun on himself in an apparent murder-suicide. The bodies were found late Sunday afternoon in the community of Strawberry Circle, an unincorporated area of Strawberry east of Mill Valley. Ann Mannix was the first woman to serve on the San Francisco Police Department SWAT team and eventually lead the unit. Kevin Mannix retired from the SFPD in June of 2018 after serving 27 years on the force. I'm Daniel Martindale.
15: The Sacramento Kings have lost their center for at least 2 weeks. During Saturday's preseason loss to the Golden State Warriors, Maxime Reynaud injured his right knee. The 23-year-old will be reassessed in about 12 days. Your next update in 30 minutes. I'm Rich Cassone. 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
1: And this traffic brought to you by Smud. And right now, freeways at the limit. We're looking really good on roadways. Again, the streets and highways are fantastic. But State Route 70 up in Marysville from 12th Street to 18th Street, we had a truck collide with an overpass. And they have all lanes closed there due to that collision. And no estimated time of opening. They're advised to use an alternate route and expect delays. Again, that's State Route 70 from 12th Street to 18th Street in Marysville. 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
12: Now, Sacramento weather.
17: For this afternoon, mostly sunny, high 73 to 77. Tonight, clear, low 45 to 49. Sunshine, Tuesday, high 78 to 82. Wednesday, high again 78 to 82. I'm AccuWeather's Andy Robb on KFBK, Sacramento's News Radio.
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0: Okay, those financial headlines have been telling the story for many, many weeks now about the national debt topping $40 trillion and growing, a wobbly bond market. In my estimation, there's an answer to protect your wealth, and that would be precious metals. Hi, friends. Sam Shane here. I've been bullish on gold and silver for quite a while. Many on Wall Street are as well right now. Experts predicting higher prices ahead because of that soaring national debt. I mean, just look at history. 1971, an ounce of gold was going for $35. Today, it's more than $4,000.
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14: 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Glad you could be here on the Shane Reaction. Live line is open. I've got someone on hold I want to get to in just a second, but if you want to join in on the conversation, 916-921-1530, 800-834-1530. 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I want to get into a Northern California city where they tax soda and sugary drinks. They started doing this about 10 years ago. Now they want to double the tax. You know, need more money. So I'll tell you what the tax is, what they want it to be, and why in just a moment. Let's go to, and I want to get to this clip from Senator Elizabeth Warren. She's the latest of the series of Democrats who have come out in the last couple of weeks. All of them with these very dire, gloomy reports, warnings that they believe that the Republicans are going to go out of their way to steal the midterm elections. So we'll get into that in a second. Before we do that, let's go to Chris. He's joining us from Auburn on the live line on this Monday. Chris, thanks for calling in. What's on your mind?
22: I don't think we have to go out of our way. We've gotten rid of quite a few illegal people that were here already, and there's already been a percentage of those that they've proven were, in fact, voting.
14: Right. Right.
22: I don't trust their dire. I think they realize that the numbers are against them. They lost in one area 2.1 million Democrats and gained 2.4 million Republicans.
14: Right.
22: And that was in that area around Pennsylvania, that whole area, and Ohio. They're losing more than they're gaining.
14: Yeah, I don't know if it's going to be. Chris, my question is it going to be enough to show up at the polls or in terms of big numbers and movement from Democrats to Republicans? You know?
22: Well, the center is moving.
14: Yes.
22: It's not where the center used to be.
14: Oh, I totally agree with you on that, without question. And it has to do, just from a theoretical standpoint, from where the Democrat Party was 2 years ago to where they are now, they have moved so far to the left. I can't believe the movement that has taken place. And even you have some of the leadership that's moving in that direction. I mean, think about this one second, Chris. You got former President Barack Obama, who's going to go to, later on this month, to Michigan to campaign with this radical extremist Abdul Saeed. That shows you how far the party leadership has moved. So,
22: well, they helped bring all of this problem to us, and that's why a lot of these people are getting caught in waste, fraud, and abuse, and some of them are being sent home and being denaturalized.
14: Well, some of them are. Yeah, no, I think those investigations continue. Chris, great call. Always good to hear from you. Chris calling in from Auburn today. Let's talk a little bit about the Democrat Party. Democrat leaders, they've been rolling out this narrative as the election approaches that the Trump administration will try to steal the election. So last week, and we played these clips here on the Shane Reaction, by the way, all of these examples I'm about to cite for you, I played those audio clips. Last week, L.A. Mayor Karen Bass said that federal agents may drive around California and take ballot boxes on Election Day. She said that. Congressman Hakeem Jeffries went on TV. He said President Trump will try to rig the election without giving any details, any facts, nothing to substantiate any of that allegation. Congressman Ro Khanna then repeated the narrative. I played that clip for you here in the Shane Reaction last week. Well, now it's Senator Elizabeth

0: Warren, Democrat, Massachusetts, repeating again these unfounded, unsubstantiated claims over the weekend on a political talk show. Here she is doing it.
1: What Donald Trump's out there doing is saying, what can I stir up? And really trying to raise the specter. Is he going to try to cheat in the election? Is he going to try to somehow disrupt things so that Democrats don't vote, so that he thinks this is going to be his best chance to be able to keep Republicans in power in the House and the Senate and in other races around the country? I worry about election interference.
0: I don't. I know that the voting system is a mess. That needs to be cleaned up. We need to have a wholesale change in everybody getting a mail-in ballot in California and drop boxes everywhere in California and ballot harvesting allowed in California. That all of that's got to get cleaned up. All of it. That's an issue. We're not going to have federal agents driving around California on the day of the election taking ballot boxes. That's nonsense. It's just crazy. But you know what? Here's the issue. What do you got to run on? What can you run on? What are you for? Because this Trump narrative, first of all, it's become exhaustive in California, and I think it's wearing thin across the country as well. I think people want to hear, what are you for? What are you going to fix? Let's go. We got time for one call. Let's go to Joseph joining us from Folsom on this Monday. Joseph, thanks for calling in. What's on your mind?
2: I'm thinking they're running on fear. They're trying to put fear in us. Yeah. But that's okay. So you mentioned about Barack Obama going to campaign for this communist socialist dude.
0: Mm-hmm.
2: I'm thinking he was that Barack was that way before he got into his first term.
0: You're not the first, Joseph. You're not the first person to say that. I've heard that before as well. I've heard that.
2: Okay. Right on. Okay. Thanks, Sam.
0: Thank you very much. Good call. I appreciate it. No, Joseph is right. I've read accounts about this. This is secretly what Obama was and is now, and that's why he is going to Michigan. That might be right. I don't know. I do know this, that Al-Sayed, back in the day, criticized Obama early on in his presidency. Yeah, he was critical of him. That might make for an awkward moment or two. I don't know. Here's what I want to do. I've got another call on hold, so let's do this. We're going to get to that on the other side of the break, so I want to pull that call in. I want to get into this Northern California city where they are taxing soda and sugary drinks, and guess what they want to do? They want to double that tax. So we got a lot to get to straight ahead, right here on the Shane Reaction.
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0: Okay, taxing sugary drinks. You go in there and you buy a soda. And in one Northern California city, Berkeley, they tax you. And they want to raise that tax. I'm going to get into that in just a second. And then we've got a Democrat, U.S. Senator, who wants to take away your First Amendment rights. So we'll talk more about that in a second. Before we do, I want to get to the live line. Rick is joining us from Yuba City on this Monday, and he's been on hold for a bit, been patient. Rick, thanks for calling in. What's on your mind?
16: Hey, Sam, I got a take on the, you know, that the Republicans are going to steal the election by stealing drop boxes. That's a bunch of crap. The whole thing is, you know, when the Democrats let the border be open, basically Biden, Pelosi, they all said we got to have the people come in and pick the crops. That was their ploy. But the thing is, with ICE coming into California, and I'm loving it because I had illegals break into my home, okay? And we caught him. Nothing happened. He was a three-time loser, dirtbag. He got out in a year. He should have been deported.
0: Yeah.
16: But let me get back to the thing is, there are going to be poll watchers.
0: Yeah, well, there should be.
16: Exactly.
0: Right.
16: Exactly. But that's the thing. They're trying to say we're going to steal the election because, you know, we've got ICE deporting people and poll watchers to make sure nobody who is illegal to vote does not cast ballots.
0: Well, you know what? I mean, we are a country of laws, are we not, Rick? And either you uphold the law or you don't.
16: That's correct.
0: That's pretty much it. And the law is very straightforward. If you're in this country illegally, you can't be. That's not allowed. And you're not allowed to vote in this country unless you are a legal citizen. So,
16: exactly.
0: Yeah, I'm with you 100%, Rick. Thanks very much.
16: That's my, yep. I consider that the Democrats are saying, you know, why we're going to steal the election. What a joke.
0: Okay, thank you, Mayor. Thank you, Rick. I appreciate that very much. Yeah, and that's frankly why I'm playing these clips, folks. I want you to hear them. It's important. It's important when you hear the narrative, the propaganda that's spread out there routinely. And it's all developed. It's all devised. And then it's spread among the leadership in the Democrat Party. So they all come up with this narrative. Okay, we're going to go on TV and we're going to talk about how it's rigged. We're going to talk about how ballot boxes are going to be stolen. We're going to talk about all of it. Just to spread that doubt within those who are following them without, you know, actually, you know, backing it up with any facts. I mean, factually, if you can prove and you want to do an investigation that all these things have taken place and you can prove it, I'm all for it. I don't want any of that nonsense either. But don't be coming out making predictions based on nothing, because that is propaganda. At least one Democrat is not giving up on the idea that the government should take away our First Amendment rights and should regulate and control the messages on the internet. Doesn't this sound familiar? Here's Senator Chris Murphy. Here's what he said on the podcast called I've Had It.
17: And that's why regulating the internet so that you're spending less time alone on Instagram should be an important government project. And if people are feeling more powerful and less lonely, then they are going to be less likely to fall for a bullshit demagogue like Donald Trump.
0: This guy is really dangerous. This Murphy, Senator Chris Murphy out of Connecticut. I don't know how much you follow him. There are audio clips of him all over the place frequently. And I choose them randomly. Every once in a while, I will put a clip from him in the show, because so much of what he says is just nonsense. And he's just a stoker. That's what he does. He goes out and he just tries to stoke people up, get them going. I mean, the whole notion that our government should control our messaging, that's like the premise of the First Amendment, right? But we, you know what? It happened. The Biden administration, working in conjunction with high tech in Silicon Valley and controlling conservative voices, censoring conservative voices. Can you imagine what our social media landscape would look like today if Elon Musk had not purchased X? Can you imagine? I hope that you understand fully, because I most certainly do, what a profound, great thing that was for free speech in America. Him purchasing X and getting rid of the censorship. Thank goodness. California Post today reporting, Berkeley is the first U.S. city to introduce a tax on soda and sugary drinks. They did this more than a decade ago, and now they want to double the rate. Voters being asked to double the 2014 tax. It stands currently at 1 cent per fluid ounce, or 12 cents for a can of Coke. They want to double that to 24. However, there are questions being raised about how the money's being spent. Oh, here we go. Here we go. More questionable spending with government money. Listen to this one. Financial Review by the California Post identified serious financial irregularities involving the Berkeley soda tax and their top recipient, an outfit called Health Black Families. It's a nonprofit. They received more than $2 million taxpayer dollars since the tax went into effect a decade ago. However, filings with the IRS, Healthy Black Families account records contain conflicting compensation figures, massive expenses that don't add up, hundreds of thousands of dollars in unexplained legal fees, raising questions about how carefully Berkeley officials are tracking the money. Gary Krause is a partner at an accounting firm called Gersey Schneider LLP. He reviewed these IRS records for the California Post, said Healthy Black Families returns, quote, show repeated failures in basic financial reporting. In addition to that guy, a retired accounting professor who separately reviewed Healthy Black Families records called the filings, quote, incompetent. And there you go. More spending issues in the Newsom administration. I don't know. Coming up, by the way, in the next hour, we're going to hear from an historian in California who knows California very, very well. He says, in his estimation, Governor Newsom is the single worst governor of any state in the state in the United States of America in his entire lifetime. And he'll explain that one for you coming up in our next hour. Also, we're going to have more on Republican Steve Hilton. Boy, he was busy on the campaign trail again today. This guy's in fifth gear. How about this one? You go to the gas station, and he's standing there, and he says, guess what? This gas at this station right now

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12: What is it like to pay $3 for a gallon of gas? California drivers found out at a campaign event for Republican Steve Hilton. How that happened, coming your way straight ahead. We've got weather and traffic for you together in just a moment. But first, it's the top of the hour. 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
1: Here are the latest headlines from the KFBK Newsroom. A woman manages to escape her kidnapper by jumping from a car. Police say the 41-year-old woman accepted a ride from a man in Stockton. When she got into the vehicle, the man drove away and refused to let the woman out. Police say the man eventually slowed down and the woman jumped out and escaped. She was taken to a local hospital with non-life-threatening injuries. Police are looking for the suspect, who they say is a white or Hispanic man. The statewide average gas price is staying flat. AAA says the average cost for a gallon of self-serve regular is now $6.31. In Sacramento County, gas is $6.26. In Northern California, the least expensive price can be found in Tehama County, where gas will cost you $6.06. Locally, the most expensive is in Nevada County. There, it's going to cost you $6.65. A record store in Sacramento is assessing the damage after a break-in over the weekend. A suspect forced their way into Kicksville Vinyl and Vintage on R Street Saturday night. The owners say the suspect didn't steal anything, but surveillance video shows them throwing and smashing things before police showed up and arrested them. Tim Matranga, who co-owns the store, says it cost hundreds to repair the broken window and clean up the store enough to reopen. Kicksville Vinyl and Vintage has been open for 11 years, and Matranga says they plan to continue on. Your next update in 30 minutes. I'm Rich Cassone. Now traffic and weather together on KFBK, Sacramento's News Radio.
2: And traffic brought to you by Smud. And right now, westbound 50, southbound 99 connector, two-car crash. Vehicles are pulled over to the shoulder. And it's everything we know on that one, so we'll turn to something that we do know about. In this case, it's State Route 70 up in Marysville from 12th Street to 18th Street. All lanes closed due to a collision. Apparently, a truck went under an overpass that it shouldn't have gone under. No estimated time of opening. Motorists advice to use an alternate route and expect delays. And again, this has been going on since about 11:30, I think, this morning. 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
0: Now, Sacramento weather.
3: Mostly sunny this afternoon, high 73 to 77. For the rest of your Monday, clear. Tonight's low, 45 to 49. Tomorrow, sunny, high 78 to 82. And Wednesday's high again, 78 to 82. I'm AccuWeather's Andy Robb on KFBK, Sacramento's News Radio.
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4: From ABC News, I'm Michelle Franzen. The midterm elections are now just weeks away. President Trump will campaign in Ohio tonight for key races. Soaring oil and gas prices remain the main issue for voters due to the war with Iran. And there is now bipartisan backlash over President Trump's recent deal with Russian's president leader to buy diesel fuel to help lower those costs. President Trump also claiming that Russia and Ukraine reached an energy ceasefire deal. In a social media post, Russia, though, has since carried out deadly strikes at a Ukrainian power plant. ABC's Patrick Rievel is in Poland for the Warsaw Security Forum.
5: We heard from the Kremlin today saying that it's in contact with the Trump administration, but refusing to say whether it would agree. President Zelensky joking here in Warsaw that Putin clearly doesn't read Truth Social. But basically, both Russia and Ukraine seem to have been caught by surprise by President Trump's announcement. He seems to be trying to will this agreement into existence, but at the moment, there's not much sign that Russia is willing to do it.
4: The Washington, D.C. home of Democratic Representative Representative Ilhan Omar was searched today by federal agents. Omar, in a social media post, says it's an attempt to target political enemies and weaponize federal law enforcement. She is the first Somali-American elected to Congress and is up for re-election. Pope Leo will be admitted to the hospital tomorrow for surgery. ABC's Tom Sufi Burridge is at the Vatican.
6: The first American pontiff, who likes to keep fit and play tennis, addressing the crowd, saying doctors during checkups had found a growth on his lung. The Pope describing it as a nodule, which experts say are common and are often caused by things like infection, scars or inflammation. Now, there are encouraging signs. Pope Leo is saying the abnormality in his lung is in a very initial phase and well localized. And the 71-year-old pontiff sounded upbeat when he...
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0: Next update in less than 30 minutes. 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
1: So this happened over the weekend. Some California drivers pull up to a gas station, and there's Steve Hilton running for governor of the Republican. And the price of gas at the gas station is $3 a gallon. So, he probably felt like they hit the jackpot. The Hilton campaign actually paid the difference for a number of drivers just to show them as an example, here's what it would be like if you elect me governor, we're going to get this down to $3 a gallon. So I got some audio on that I want to play for you in a little bit. Heard from a listener, how do we submit a song for Where Oh Where Is Javier? It's really simple. All you have to do, you can just email it to us at theshanereaction@kfbk.com, or if you go to the iHeartRadio app and you're listening to the program, you just tap on the red microphone button. You've got 30 seconds and you can record your version there. That's generally how people who do the originals will do it. And then there's also the AI. So we are hoping to get to our third and final song today on this program, coming up here in this next half hour. So a lot to pour over. Let me see here. This is an interesting text that we received. If you want to join in on the conversation, by the way, the live line is open, 916-921-1530, 800-834-1530. Text line is 51881, and you start your message with KFBK. This just shows you, these two messages that we received, the different types of listeners we have on this program. So this is from the text line. Sam, Obama has always been a far left-wing radical. He's a big reason why the Democrat Party has gone so far left. Obama is an Alinsky Marxist who has been dubbed the Great Divider. That has to do with the issue I brought up a little bit earlier on the program today, that former President Barack Obama is planning to go to Michigan to campaign with Abdul al-Sayed, the radical extremist, who's running for U.S. Senate as a Democrat in that state. Now, that said, I received this from Hannah, who writes in from time to time, doesn't always agree with everything on the program, by the way. But she writes, it is really tiresome how many always cite the leftist Democrats as communist. Some are to the left of me, but they are not communists. In a communist regime, there's no private ownership. Who has advocated for that? And you're right. Not all of them are communist, but a lot of them are who aren't being named or labeled communists. For instance, New York City Mayor Zohran Mamdani, he wants government-run grocery stores. That's communism. He wants to take, and he's made this very clear, he's made it public as part of his policy, he wants to take rent control, or apartments, and instead of running by the private sector, be run by the government, which he said would be more equitable. That's very communist as well. And then you have, this is an example today that's out there in the news. Democrat candidate and Democrat Socialist of America member Angie Nixon, who is running for Florida's U.S. Senate seat against Senator Ashley Moody, who is a Republican, is defending having portraits of people such as a Marxist cop killer, whom she called a civil rights leader, in her cafe bookstore, which is called Cafe Resistance. She opened it in Jacksonville, Florida, because she said freedoms were being attacked and that there were no places for us to be safely. So to me, she's headed in that very same direction. There are those who are radical and extreme, and those who are less radical and less extreme. So in that regard, I believe Hannah is correct. But I think far more of many of these Democrat Socialists of America, these members, are far more extreme than what they are saying and what some people are indicating. We got this from a listener who has been listening on the iHeartRadio app, talking about Ilhan Omar. In the news today, by the way, the congresswoman from Minnesota, the Democrat, her home in Washington, D.C., raided by federal investigators over immigration questions.
2: So Congresswoman Omar is saying that she's being targeted. But wouldn't that be true of all suspected criminals?
1: I guess it would be. She seems to think that she's this is politically motivated, that she's a political target because she's a Democrat. And she believes that she is being targeted by President Trump and has been for 10 years because of her politics. But I guess in the truest sense, if you're looking at just an investigation in terms of any potential crime that may or may not have occurred, yes, that you could make that argument. Okay, let's talk a little bit about what happened on the campaign trail today. We topped the program right off the top today with what Javier Becerra actually did. Emerged from the basement very briefly. Not too long. We don't want to stay long enough to answer questions. We don't want to do that. But he showed up at a campaign event in Sacramento, and he was out there just for the weekend. I don't know that he's back out there now. There are no indications. I haven't seen any news reports of him being back out there now. So this may be sort of a one and done. Once a week, maybe he's just going to make an appearance. He did that about 2 weeks ago. He did this softball interview with a Bay Area TV station, and then he went back into the basement. So his opponent, Steve Hilton, the Republican, he's been aggressively storming the state of California, all over the place, Northern California, Southern California. So he campaigned in Southern California over the weekend. In a rather unique way, Hilton and his campaign went to a gas station, and they paid down the price of gasoline, where drivers who showed up paid just $3 a gallon. And the Hilton campaign picked up the rest of the cost for a few lucky drivers. And he used it to demonstrate what he promises to do if he is elected governor.
3: $3 gas, vehicle registration $73, your first $150,000 tax-free. That's my plan.
4: $3 gas is one of my top priorities as governor. By the way, the other guy, Becerra, he's going to be more of the same. And so with him, you'll end up with $8 gas. That's the estimate from USC.
5: That's terrible.
1: You know what? That's a pretty smart campaign move on his part, in my estimation. Show up at the gas station, pay it down, then make a video, post it. All right, you like $3 a gallon? And then you listen to one, and you hear it in, later on in the video, one driver after another saying, I love this. This is such a great... And that's the kind of thing that can go viral. That's the kind of thing, that's that pocketbook issue that impacts voters. By the way, in terms of the race for governor, in case you have not heard, and they talked about it a little bit this weekend, Hilton put on another video, posted another video, where he criticized Becerra for backing out of his second debate. Second. He did it with the LA Times last week, and now with Univision. They had scheduled a debate with at Univision, and Becerra's camp backed out of that one. There's been one debate. Becerra said weeks ago they would do a number of debates, plural. So far, he's done one. And Hilton is criticizing him over the weekend for that, as you might imagine. I'd be very surprised if there's any more. He's going to run into some real problems because of what he said during his first debate, that his parents came here to the United States as immigrants, and there was some pretty good reporting by an independent reporter who did a little bit of digging, went back in the paperwork, checked out the paper trail, and realized, no, that's not exactly what happened at all. So he's never really, when I say he, Becerra has never really answered any questions about that, nor has he ever answered questions about the children who have gone missing, the migrant children who came to America unaccompanied during the open border situation with the Biden administration. And then just disappeared when Javier Becerra was Secretary of Housing and Urban Health and Human Services, I should say. Yeah, he's never, ever addressed that. And it continues to hang over his head. So we'll see. Live lines open. We're getting some emails coming in, also some texts coming in. If you want to join in on the conversation on the phone, on the live line, 916-921-1530, 800-834-1530. Text line is 51881. 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
4: 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You got 30 seconds to record your message there. The text line right now, these are a couple of beauties. Sam, you mentioned Berkeley is trying to raise sales tax on sugary drinks. But do you know if Berkeley is a free needle exchange city or not? Just wondering. Isn't that something? So true. Another listener writes in, if I had to pay tax on soda to a nonprofit, I would quit drinking soda, and that's a heck of a statement. Wow. Must like soda. I stopped drinking soda a long time ago. A lot of years ago. Maybe 20 years ago. I was actually driving in the car, and I was listening to the radio, and there was a report that came on about how much sugar is in soda. And I was dumbfounded. I had no idea how much, like, tablespoons and tablespoons of sugar in soda. I thought, that can't be good for you. So that's where I kind of drew the line. Yeah, I drew the line. Been getting some interesting emails. I want to get to one of those coming up here in just a second. But before we do, I want to roll this clip. Big fan of this guy and have been for a long, long time. Victor Davis Hanson. You probably are familiar with him. If you're not, I recommend you get familiar with him. He is he's an extraordinary mind. He really is. And he has, I think, some very insightful things to say about California. He cares very deeply about this state. Very. And has not liked the direction of this state for quite some time. And when you listen to him, he accurately points out where the failures have occurred and the people who are responsible. So you're about to hear from historian, author, educator Victor Davis Hanson. He's a member of the Hoover Institution at Stanford, conservative outfit. And in a recent interview on a podcast, The Daily Signal, he called Governor Newsom the absolute worst governor he has ever seen.
5: He is the worst governor of any state that I've seen in my lifetime. I drove today over to the coast. We did today. And when you look at the number of drivers and the infrastructure of California's roads, it's pathetic. And he sits there. When you look at the Pacific Palisades, it's still charred. When you look at the high-speed rail, and we went right by it today, not 1 foot of track for $15 to $20 billion. When you look at the other forest fires, the Aspen fire, the Paradise fire, when you look at the price of you know what price of diesel fuel was?
6: $7.50?
5: No, $8.40. And the coast, it was $6.60 for gas. Now, that's not just because of the Iran war. That's because he's shutting down two oil refineries, and we've lost all 200 nationwide. And he's got the biggest consumption of oil in the United States by state, not even close. And we're sitting on the fifth largest reserves of oil, and he's importing it from autocratic Saudi Arabia.
4: Bringing it in from Saudi Arabia, bringing in the oil. Victor Davis Hanson. And he went on and on and on and listed one example after another. And I just thought that, you know, that minute and 18 seconds worth right there kind of gives you an idea of where he's going. But when somebody like that who has studied the history of California for so long and knows the history of this country very, very well, comes out and makes a statement that this is the worst governor he's ever seen in any state in America. And as I'm listening to this clip, I'm thinking to myself, okay, I brought this up I don't know how many times, countless times here on the Shane Reaction, asking anybody to write in or call in and let us know what's the significant victory that Newsom has had as governor. One. And as Victor Davis Hanson has pointed out, it's like you can't. There's just one failure after another. He's going to run for president. You don't think that's going to be brought up? Oh, boy. And blaming Trump isn't going to get it done. That's not going to be enough. And I don't know where he goes after that. I don't know how he pivots. What does he have to go to? I don't see it. Russ wrote in from Paradise, a listener to the program, talking about how Democrats fail to provide evidence when they make these wild claims like Republicans are going to steal the election and they're going to be driving around California taking ballot boxes on election day. I mean, just you listen to these allegations and you're like, really? He goes on to say they don't have to because they know that the media will never demand it. You know, there is something to that. Nobody will stop them dead in their tracks when they make these outlandish statements and say, wait a second, how do you know this? Based on what? Where are you getting this information? And can we please have a follow-up with this? Because I'd like to actually go out to one of these places where you say this is happening and talk to those people who told you this. And then all of a sudden, you know what? Maybe those stories will stop. Anyway, he goes on to write, not when Biden predicted African Americans would all be put back in chains if Trump won. Do you remember that claim? Not when Biden claimed the greatest threat to Americans comes from the far right. I remember that claim. And not when today's Democrats tell us that Trump and company will halt all elections or steal the election. Listen to the news reporters, he goes on to write. Have they ever used the words without evidence after a statement from Democrats who are saying that? No. I agree. You're right, Russ. Part of this is on the media. Part of this is on the reporters. For not questioning and saying and stopping them in their tracks and say, where are you getting this information? How can you prove this? Because you are scaring the electorate on purpose, in my estimation. Live lines open. It's going to be a little bit of a delay, but we're going to definitely get to your call if you want to stick on hold. So I'll give you the phone number, 916-921-1530. 800-834-1530. We've just had a call come in, and we're going to get to that in a number of minutes. Text line 51881. Start your message with KFBK. Listener wrote in earlier talking about...
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15: 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Those men, trusted educators, football coaches, and twins, are now facing more than 50 charges related to alleged child sex abuse. So why did it take so long? This is a story about a group of women who say they survived the abuse, who took matters into their own hands, and are still fighting for the girls they used to be.
19: 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No one ever came forward.
15: They're telling their story in a new season of Dig, coming soon from the Kentucky Center for Investigative Reporting.
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2: Vice President Vance says he is concerned that radical extremists could be elected into office in the November elections. We'll roll out that audio for you straight ahead. We got weather and traffic for you together in just a moment. 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
3: Here are the latest headlines from the KFBK Newsroom. A man is dead after a stabbing at a Save Mart in Marysville. A 33-year-old man is now charged with homicide and assault with a deadly weapon after the attack in which bystanders jumped in to help restrain the suspect. It doesn't appear that the victim knew his attacker. A second man was injured during the incident. A hiker is dead after what authorities are calling an unsurvivable fall from a cliff band in the Eastern Sierra.
4: 53-year-old Brian Seibert fell after summiting the more than 13,000-foot Mount Morgan. A search for Seibert started last Monday after the Mono County Sheriff's Office was notified he had not been heard from since ascending the mountain. His last message indicating he was returning was sent on Sunday night, October 4th. The search involved 300 hours of work by 20 volunteer rescuers. Seibert's body was recovered despite several challenges, including rugged terrain and limited helicopter landing spots. He was known as a peak bagger, a term used to describe hikers who attempt to summit as many peaks as possible. I'm Daniel Martindale.
3: The California Capital Air Show is all wrapped up. Thousands gathered this weekend at Mather Airport for 2 days of high-flying fun. The big event was the U.S. Air Force Thunderbirds joining the Royal Canadian Air Force's Snowbirds for their final season with their signature jet, the CT-114 Tudor, which is being retired after 66 years. The Thunderbirds gave the Canadian squad a send-off with their signature white smoke trails. Your next update in 30 minutes. I'm Rich Cassone. Now traffic and weather together on KFBK, Sacramento's News Radio.
5: And this traffic report brought to you by Lowe's. And right now it's biblical. A bush on fire. It's going to be Manzanita Avenue. Winy way near Dutch Bros. Just keep an eye out for that. Westbound 80 in the scales. Thank you. Large black trash bag in the number one lane. You got to get around. Cap City Freeway, as always, a little heavy traffic through Midtown. If you're northbound, southbound, it's slow as usual from El Camino Avenue to Cal Expo. And once you get over it, that's, free and clear. Oh, we got to mention, too, our big problem down at, State Route 70 from 12th Street in Marysville to 18th Street. All lanes closed. This is due to a collision. 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
2: Okay, live line is open. We got some folks on hold. I'm going to get to the live line right off the bat. If you want to text in, it's 51881. Start your message with KFBK. And then we got some interesting audio to roll out for you momentarily, so a lot to get into here. Let's begin with Charlie, he's joining us from El Dorado on this Monday. Charlie, thanks for calling in. How are things going?
14: Doing pretty well. You know, I just wanted to comment on Steve Hilton's commitment to getting $3 gas. Mm-hmm. And I love the idea. I remember in 2019, I have a memory that gas was as low as $2.34 in California. But now, you know, there's so many world events that are affecting the price of gas. I think he would be wise to say he would get California's gas prices down to the national average, which would save everybody close to $2. And also kind of put in stark black and white terms that, you know, that the price of our gas is $2 a gallon higher than the national average, and maybe make people start asking the question why. Because it never used to be.
2: Yeah.
14: It never used to be any higher than the national average. Go back to the 70s, the 80s, the 90s. It was right there.
2: You know, Charlie,
14: all this environmental stuff.
2: I think you bring up a good point. What you're essentially saying is make that target more realistic. You think it's too unrealistic right now.
14: Yeah, and I think voters are skeptical of any politician being able to do anything. And so the more unrealistic it seems, the more they may dismiss it altogether.
2: Yeah. So I think for him to get to that $3 a gallon, he's talking about eliminating a lot of the regulations, number one, that are in place. Number two, the gas tax, and then some of the fees that are associated with all of that. I'm not sure how he arrives at $3, but I think you make a pretty good point. Nevertheless, let's say he says, okay, let's go for $3, and he comes up short, and he said, well, I could only get it down, you know, to $4, like what is the national average. It's still a victory for him.
14: Still a victory, yeah.
2: Yeah.
14: Still a victory. But I'm all for politicians promising a little bit less and seeming and having it look more plausible that it could actually happen.
2: Yeah, well, you know what? Here's what I got to give him, Charlie. At least he's trying to do something about it. I mean, he's the only one candidate.
14: He's great. He's the best candidate for governor we've had since, Pete Wilson and Duke Majan, and even all the way back to Reagan. And anybody who does not vote for him really ought to have their head examined, because the alternative, because otherwise you're just embracing the increases in homelessness, poverty rates, taxes, cost of living, crime in the cities, and low performance in the schools. If you vote for Becerra, you're basically endorsing all of those things as if they're good things instead of the terrible things that they are.
2: All right, Charlie, great points. Thank you very much. Appreciate that. Charlie calling in from El Dorado Hills. Let's go to Stan calling in from Oroville. Stan, thanks for calling on this Monday. What's on your mind?
15: Hey, not much. I think I may have found Newsom's greatest accomplishment for you.
2: Oh, boy. Oh, boy. All right. Go ahead.
15: Okay. Well, recently he's made it to where commercials on television shows can't be louder than the actual television show. It's very inconvenient, and that may be his greatest accomplishment.
2: So I think, because I did work in television for quite some time in my career, Stan, that has been in place for quite some time in television. I think where this is new is that same regulation is now applying to online advertising. You follow?
15: Oh, I got you.
2: Yeah.
15: So we were duped again.
2: I don't know about that. I don't know. All right, Stan. Thank you. Thank you very much. Stan calling in from Oroville. I'm still waiting for someone to call in with a serious accomplishment. as in his entire career as governor of California. And we haven't had one yet. Okay, let's roll this clip for you. Vice President J.D. Vance, recent interview, expressed some concerns about the possibility that radical extremists could be elected into office in the November elections.
16: Look, I do worry that if we elect a bunch of radicals, the country's going to take a massive, massive step backwards. If you look all across the country, Democrats could have responded to Donald Trump's landslide win in 2024 by saying, you know what, we're going to moderate a little bit. We're not going to try to force women to play or men to play in women's sports. We're not going to try to force boys into the locker rooms with girls. We're going to maybe try to build some common sense economic policies that promote prosperity. Instead, what they've done is they've doubled down on cheap labor. They've doubled down on open borders, and they've doubled down on men and women's sports. That's not how you appeal to people, but it's certainly not how you govern a country.
2: They doubled down on extreme, and it's either going to pay off big for them or not. There's not going to be much middle ground in this one, folks. When former President Barack Obama announces that he's going to go to Michigan in person and campaign with a radical extremist, Abdul al-Sayed, that is very telling. It is very telling about Barack Obama. It is very telling about the direction of the party. And they are doubling down on extreme. That's where this party is headed. They've made that abundantly clear. And we'll see how this works for them in November. It's either going to have a big payoff or not. That's my estimation. Mr. John McGinnis is scheduled to join us straight ahead.
17: Coming up, John McGinnis 3 to 4. 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
2: Okay, late last week, Friday, you had gold and silver up big, big. And it's pulled back today. This is very consistent with what we have seen in recent months in terms of the short term. Long term, I'm a big proponent. Hi, friend Sam Shane here, of both gold and silver, precious metals, as a way to protect your wealth. I see it for a number of reasons. So do a number of Wall Street experts predicting higher prices ahead. One big reason they cite: the soaring national debt. And then when you look historically, 1971 was the year an ounce of gold was going for $35. 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
2: All right, John McGinnis is here, and I want to get to John in just 1 second. But before we do that, let's jump on the live line very quickly. Ann is joining us from Sacramento. Ann, thanks for calling in. What's on your mind?
23: Well, I'll be quick. The bee can't find Becerra either, but it surely can find Hilton. And one of the articles they had in the last few days was on this LGBT ad that he did. And I'm thinking the Democrats have got to be concerned by this because one thinks of LGBT people as being Democrats. But if you look at their finances, in my neighborhood, they're more likely to be property owners and very conservative with good jobs. But it's their lifestyle that I guess that Republicans could be critical about, I suppose, but if Hilton can siphon off some of them with these ads, the Democrats should be concerned. I'll let you go. I know you're busy. Thanks.
2: Thank you, Ann. I appreciate your call. Always good to hear from Ann from Sacramento. John, I don't know that one ad's going to make much of a difference. It might maybe on the margins a little bit.
24: Yeah.
2: But I will say this. I do think Ann is onto something. There is room for Hilton to make some inroads. I would argue, particularly economically.
24: Yes.
2: So he shows up at a gas station over the weekend at a campaign. And what he did, he and his campaign said to the drivers pulling up, tell you what, you're getting your gas for $3 a gallon. We'll take care of the rest for you. Because that's what I'm going to do when I'm governor.
24: Yeah.
2: And I thought that was a pretty smart move.
24: Oh, I think it's pretty. He's done that a few weeks back, too, down in the Santa Barbara area. All right. Yeah. And I was with Steve Hilton one evening last week. And I got to tell you, the message he shared with the crowd gathered there, I thought was extraordinarily persuasive. And he's consistently on his points. I think that illustrates an element of truth because he doesn't have to remember what he told others. He says the same thing. And he's got a pretty good analysis and conclusion as it relates to the legitimacy of votes. He points out the fact that, hey, you can't call it cheating or criminality because they have legalized an indefensible way of doing things. He wants to see that change.
2: Yes.
24: But I appreciated that message especially.
2: But is he not, John, correct me if I'm wrong, he's going to play within the boundaries. And hasn't he said, we're going to aggressively go out and we're going to ballot harvest.
24: Absolutely. In fact, there is a ballot harvesting event coming up in this area next week. I'll get more details on that coming up, but the SAC GOP is going to support that. And he was calling for people to do that, to say, hey, get your friends and neighbors together and, you know, maybe give them some warning in advance that this is not just strictly a social gathering, but we want to actually do something productive with it. And so I think it's a different way of doing business. And I think he's going to get some traction. It's still a big blue state. I know that.
2: It is. He knows it. Well, Javier Becerra made a brief appearance, came out of the basement for the weekend at a campaign stop. Apparently, he was in San Jose briefly and then in Sacramento briefly, taking no questions again.
24: Yeah.
2: And then he's backed out of his second debate.
24: Yeah.
2: He backed out of the LA Times debate last week.
24: Yeah.
2: And now Univision was supposed to be this week.
24: Yeah.
2: He backed out of that.
24: And I think he can say habla español fairly well, I believe. So why not seize that opportunity? That's a huge demographic for consideration.
2: Because his campaign managers, in my estimation, are very nervous that he could get caught in a lie about his family history first debate.
24: Things. Yes, yes.
2: That's number one. Yeah. Number two, he's never had to answer the question about the migrant children who were unaccompanied, who disappeared when he was Secretary of Health and Human Services.
24: Yeah, all true. And again, just I want the listeners to consider this for a moment. Just imagine that you're running for office. I don't care if it's your local Parks and Recreation Commission or governor of the state of California or whatever the race may be. Wouldn't you have heartfelt beliefs and opinions and agenda that you want to implement? And it seems as though logically, having run for office myself, I can tell you, I wanted everybody to hear what it was I had to say, what I wanted to accomplish in office. You couldn't stifle, you couldn't possibly silence me. That's my trend anyway, I guess, to some degree, but I got to be honest. But why would you not want to get your message out? You're running for governor of the state of California.
2: Because you don't have a message.
24: Well, I think that's, you're onto something. Okay. I think you're onto something.
2: Look, I mean, where do you go? What success can you point to? I just did this on my show again today.
24: No, I think you're absolutely correct.
2: And I'm asking everybody, anybody, call in and tell me one success story, significant success story from Governor Newsom during his entire governorship.
24: Yeah.
2: And I still have not received a legitimate answer.
24: No, I can't either. And I can give you a whole lot of areas where it's gone the other way. I think another part of this, Javier Becerra is trained in the law. And not only does he not have anything that he can illustrate and brag about in terms of accomplishments for himself or his party in recent years, but also he does not want to be subject to cross-examination because it would not work well for him.
2: When it comes to high-speed rail, I didn't really know that the storyline could get worse, but it sure did over the weekend.
24: Yeah.
2: What's happened since last week. So we have this audit comes out, and it talks about how these consultants that they hired spent hundreds of thousands of dollars. That, by the way, it was approved by the higher management team at the High-Speed Rail Authority to go and stay in five-star resorts and fly first class.
24: Yeah.
2: Hundreds of thousands of dollars. And so then the board meets, and then they have some sort of a decision about oversight because there wasn't proper oversight. And then there are some reporters who want to talk to the CEO, and he's almost running away from them, running down this hall, slips out a back door.
24: Yeah.
2: What a horrible look.
24: It is a terrible look. And realistically, the need for travel for those kinds of meetings has diminished. One of the very few good things to come out of the COVID era is the ability to have remote meetings. I have been deposed, I don't know how many times now, on Southern California and Central Valley cases by lawyers in Southern California and the Central Valley from the comfort of my office right here.
2: Yeah.
24: Because you don't have to try. You don't need that windshield time or air travel anymore. You can do it all remotely. Mm-hmm. So why? When you're looking at something as austere as a public budget, that's exactly how you should do business. So the idea of travel in the first place, let alone first class, that's totally unacceptable. And I'll tell you, and this is a warning to people who are elected to boards and commissions and perhaps public office for the first time, there is going to be a culture in which they want everything, that whatever the taxpayer's entity is, to cover any meals or refreshments that are served at a public meeting. I say reject that outright. Don't do it.
2: Right.
24: Don't do it.
2: Right.
24: Bring your own coffee. Maybe somebody in the group can kick out a few bucks for bagels and coffee for a morning meeting.
2: Buy it yourself.
24: Exactly. Right. Exactly. So, but that is so much a part of the culture. And you think, okay, it's pennies when it comes to an agency with a rather large budget and you're talking about that sort of thing. But it's the mindset and the culture that I think really needs to be rethought.
2: See, and that's what I said on my show. This $600,000 figure that's been tossed around that these consultants used for luxury travel and so on. I mean, I get it. In terms of the budget, it's not a big deal. But my point is this, is from a cultural standpoint, this kind of behavior has been allowed to fester for so long in Sacramento. That's just how we do business.
24: Yeah.
2: And that's why we get ourselves in the predicament that we do right now with the fraud and the corruption and the wasteful spending and the big, deep deficits.
24: Yep.
2: It's that culture.
24: And in the private sector, it's not taxpayers' money. And if there's somebody, a CEO of a company who wants to kick down a few bucks for something like that to make it a better environment, so be it. That's their call. Their bottom line will be affected by it, and they can live or die by it.
2: And in the private sector, under what you just described, you got to answer to the board of directors, and you got to answer to the taxpayers and to the customers.
24: Absolutely true.
2: Yeah, no question. All right, John, I know you got a big you're going to be talking about what's going on in Minnesota in this
24: the shooting
2: at a high school.
24: Yeah, the homecoming. Think about the nostalgia and the sentimentality associated with homecoming.
2: Right.
24: And to have this upended. And where is that shooter now?
2: Okay. John show is straight ahead. My name is Sam Shane. This has been The Shane Reaction. Thanks for being here today. We're back tomorrow. Hope you can join us. Have a great afternoon.
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7: He led one of our nation's largest law enforcement agencies. Now, he leads you through conversation. You can call him the sheriff. John McGinnis.
10: And a very happy Monday afternoon to you. I hope you're looking forward to a great week and enjoying this Monday, the first day of the week. We've got lots of things to talk about this afternoon. I want to talk about the Minnesota homecoming shooter. Where is this person now? You think about the nostalgia and the overall tone and feeling and theme of a homecoming game and dance and all that goes with it, to have that disrupted by gunfire. Where is this person now? I'll tell you all about it when we get into the program here shortly. But right now, it's time to get you up to speed on the headlines of the day in the KFBK newsroom.
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11: Here are the latest headlines from the KFBK newsroom. A wanted man on the run for more than 6 months is under arrest after falling through an attic ceiling in Yuba City. 42-year-old Raymundo Mesa has been wanted since police discovered a machine gun and other firearms in Colusa County. According to a social media post today from the Yuba City Police Department, Mesa had fled arrest several times before. Officers tracked him down to a home in Yuba City Thursday. After an hours-long standoff, Mesa reportedly fell through the attic ceiling and was arrested. California High-Speed Rail Authority is making promises when it comes to taxpayer money.
12: Chairman of the Rail Authority Board says after reports surfaced that taxpayer dollars were being used to give consultants a lavish lifestyle, they took action.
13: This board is taking seriously the issues that this authority is dealing with.
12: Steve Cava says there will be more scrutiny over each dollar.
13: Eyes and ears and authority over approving issues with the high-speed rail.
12: Cava also says the board is now trying to

0: Claw back that misused money. I'm Jason Campadonia.
1: Golden Sky is coming back to Sacramento. Festival producers said today that the Country Music Festival makes its return to Discovery Park next October. It's been 2 years since the last festival. The lineup will be released Thursday, but in the past, fans have been treated to acts like Shaboozy, Tim McGraw, and Luke Bryan. Returning along with the festival, line dancing lessons at the River City Dance Hall. Your next update in 30 minutes. I'm Rich Cassone. 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
2: And our traffic is brought to you by Downtown LA Law. Southbound 99 Florin Road, east off ramp. We had a hit and run, no injuries. The vehicle that's remaining is a green semi with a trailer full of walnuts. CHP is checking it out right now. State Route 20 at Dow Road. We have a vehicle blocking the eastbound lanes. Cab City Freeway, both directions, a little heavy in Midtown. Northbound, southbound is a little slow trying to get to Cal Expo. And a reminder again, as last we heard anyway, State Route 70 in Marysville is shut down from 12th Street to 18th Street. All lanes closed due to a collision. No estimated time of opening. Motorists advised to use an alternate route and expect delays. And this has been going on, well, for quite a while now. 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Traffic on the 10s every 10 minutes, mornings and afternoons. 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
3: Now, Sacramento weather.
4: Mostly sunny this afternoon, high 73 to 77. For the rest of your Monday, clear. Tonight's low, 45 to 49. Tomorrow, sunny, high 78 to 82. And Wednesday's high again, 78 to 82. I'm AccuWeather's Andy Robb on KFBK, Sacramento's News Radio.
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5: From ABC News, I'm Michelle Franzen. President Trump is in Youngstown, Ohio tonight. He'll campaign for Republicans in a key Senate race and governor's race. Tomorrow, he heads to Alaska. The president defending his decision for the U.S. to buy diesel fuel from Russia, telling reporters when he landed that he wants Russia and Ukraine to end the fighting.
6: Zelensky and Putin have to get together and end that ridiculous war.
5: Critics say the deal would empower Russia's president, Vladimir Putin, to prolong the war with Ukraine. The president also claimed in a social media post that Russia and Ukraine agreed to an energy ceasefire. Hours later, Russia targeted a Ukrainian power plant, killing nearly two dozen people. ABC News contributor and retired Marine Colonel Stephen Ganyard says the deal will not make much of a difference for Americans.
7: Will it relieve markets at all? No. We're probably going to have to see some of the strategic reserves out of Europe be released to do anything that's going to affect the price of oil. But until the Persian Gulf settled, until the Houthis and Saudis are settled, until the Ukrainian war is settled, nothing's going to come back down to pre-war levels.
5: In Saudi Arabia, at least 20 people were killed at the main international airport in Riyadh Sunday from missile strikes carried out by Iranian-backed Houthi rebels. The New York Port Authority says officers arrested Selma Blair on a Delta flight last night after the actress allegedly became physically abusive. She's now facing charges. ABC's Andrew Dimbert says she was taken into a station to be booked.
8: Blair is facing two counts of assault for allegedly kicking an officer from the Port Authority Police Department, sources tell ABC News. Blair is also facing a potential charge for an altercation with a nurse at the hospital.
5: Blair's representative in a statement says she experienced a medical emergency that led to the alleged conduct on the plane. People on board one of Six Flags over Georgia's largest rides are being evacuated, officials confirming that it's the Goliath ride at the center of the incident. 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

0: Good afternoon and welcome aboard. Happy Monday. 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Looking forward to a great week that lies ahead. Temperatures have shifted. I don't know how much longer it is till summer, but I'm ready for next summer already. I know most people are not in that mindset. Nonetheless, I miss summer already. I want to travel some distance across the country to the Midwest, the upper Midwest, to Minnesota, and talk about something that happened there that I think was shocking to so many, and frankly should be shocking to all. It has to do with the homecoming celebration that was shattered by gunfire and has now become a bit of a flashpoint over crime and bail after the accused shooter has now been released from jail just 2 days after his arrest. This 18-year-old by the name of Adam Abdakim, Adam, he's got first and last name the same, middle name Abdakim, 18 years of age, posted bond and was released Saturday evening. That's according to the Hennepin County jail records. And police say he shot two teenagers outside Eden Prairie High School during its October 2nd homecoming football game, prompting the evacuation of the stadium. His release drew criticism from the president himself, as well as many others in public policy and politics, and I think a lot of commentators from both sides of the aisle. This is just horrific behavior. And jail records list a $100,000 bail or bond, an option thereof, without conditions, and show that Adam was released at 7:04 p.m. on October 10th. He faces two felony counts of second-degree assault with a dangerous weapon and one count of second-degree riot while armed with a dangerous weapon. His next court appearance is scheduled for this afternoon, and I don't know whether that took place today or not. The shooting incident itself, his criminality, injured an 18-year-old and a 17-year-old and launched a multi-agency hunt for those involved. That's according to the Eden Prairie Police. Investigators allege that the violence began after two cars entered a parking lot and a fight involving about 10 people broke out. The driver of one car got out, opened fire on the victims, and fled. That's according to charging documents, cited actually on the public domain as a result of the local Channel 9 station in Minneapolis. And authorities have identified that driver as Adam, who allegedly was shot driving his brother's car. Driving his brother's car at the time of the shooting. Investigators tracked his phone with the vehicle before, during, and after the shooting, according again to Channel 9 in Minneapolis. He then allegedly abandoned the phone and changed his number. Doesn't work that way, Adam. A search of his St. Louis Park home turned up clothing matching what the shooter wore in surveillance video. Again, this is all published by the local news station, Channel 9 in Minneapolis. Police caught up with him on October 8th near Highway 55 and Penn Avenue in Minneapolis, taking him into custody at that time without incident. The Hennepin County Sheriff's Office credited detectives with its Auto Theft Task Force and West Metro Drug Task Force, along with St. Louis Park and Hopkins officers, with safely boxing in the vehicle in order to facilitate that arrest without incident. And in fact, there's a statement from the Eden Prairie Police Chief, Matt Sackett, said, "I'm incredibly proud of our officers and investigators who have worked nonstop alongside our law enforcement partners to identify those responsible and hold them accountable." That's extraordinary work. That's great. That's well done. And the case has intensified concerns about Somali gang-related violence across the metro area, prompting regional public safety agencies to meet under the coordination of the Minnesota Bureau of Criminal Apprehension. Police leaders say they are sharing intelligence and coordinating investigations to prevent another shooting, or further shootings, very likely in the plural. Republican U.S. Senate candidate Michelle Tafoya pointed to the homecoming shooting and other recent violence while warning last week that Minnesotans increasingly feel under threat. Well, of course, this is a community that's out of control. It's not to condemn people from Somalia. That's not the idea. From Somalia, rather. That's not the purpose at all. But when you have an influx of people who have not been vetted, and there's no efforts whatsoever to track their behavior as they come into the country, into this neck of the woods in particular, and see how they behave, and there's criminality running rampant, and then more of that begets additional people seeking that lifestyle and behaving in that fashion, it is absolutely undeniably foreseeable that more of this will come. In fact, the Senate candidate Tafoyas told Fox Digital News, "Our law enforcement here are calling it out as the product of Somali gang violence, and we've got to identify it, and we have to find a way to deal with it." Eden Prairie police are also investigating an October 5th shots fired incident at a Speedway gas station where no injuries were reported. Thank God. Investigators say they have not identified a connection between that incident and the homecoming shooting. But Chief Sackett said the homecoming investigation remains active with additional arrest or charges possible. This is extraordinary. I know we do crazy things in California as it relates to criminal justice, or frankly, the lack thereof. But this clearly illustrates the fact that it's not limited to the state of California. And this ideology is spreading. And there's a group of people who hold public office and are seeking public office, who for whatever reason turn a blind eye to the realities of what this means. This is an absolute classic illustration of the importance of government at all levels intervening to protect the public. You think about these shooting incidents and the potential for extraordinarily bad consequences, high numbers of casualties, high numbers of fatalities, and somehow, luckily, that did not happen. But you do have two young people injured by gunfire, apparently having nothing to do with the rival gang groups. I don't know that's the case, but that's the absence of any connection in the public documents suggests that is the case. So why this is so important, as I say, this, especially this time of year, this time of in the election cycles, for people to be diligent and look at what is going on, look at the choices they make and how this will impact the future of their community, their state, and in fact, honestly, across the nation, because the criminal ne'er-do-wells are not limited by any zip code. They can travel about. They can interact with others. A lot of the, ironically, a lot of the Southeast Asian gangs that have become a major problem in the greater Sacramento area actually came from the upper Midwest, from Minnesota. They were actually first landed in Minnesota, and they did not have the construct to get into a good productive lifestyle. The young people in those families learned to speak English. They had the power. They had the juice in the home, and they were calling the shots, and they got into significant violent criminal conduct. And it became very, very problematic, and it's reared its ugly head in this part of the country as well. So this can travel. It is so important that I think all of us accept our responsibility of being good citizens. That means being informed. Shake whatever loyalty you may have to a political party or even an individual and look at it objectively and recognize that you may be voting against your own best interests if you don't engage in critical analysis and make wise decisions. Again, this homecoming shooter who acted in such an egregiously violent manner, shooting two young people, and the potential, the risk that he put many others in on that occasion, it goes far beyond that. He is out of custody with no restrictions on his freedom as a result of this bail. It's absolutely incredible to me. You got thoughts? 800-834-1530. Much more conversation yet to come, but right now it's time to check in with our pal Dana Hess to get you caught up on KFBK traffic.
1: I don't think I can speak right now.
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1: 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And right now, injury accident working southbound 65. It's going to be Sunset Boulevard. Two vehicle accident. Both should be on the left shoulder. CHP and an ambulance responding there. Not on scene yet. Alverta at Aztec Way. A juvenile is playing chicken in the roadway, I assume with passing vehicles. There you go. Also, we got some slow traffic coming through Davis already. It starts just after Richards Boulevard, goes across Causeway, and then kind of disappears. And Cab City, as usual, getting heavy, approaching the river from both directions. You can count on Smud as your community-owned, not-for-profit electric service to power you safely and reliably with clean energy and low rates. 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

0: Welcome back. 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I'm John McGinnis on KPK News Radio, 93.1 FM, 1530 AM, and live absolutely everywhere on the iHeartRadio app. I want to talk political predictions and prognostications here just a bit. 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The easiest way is just go to the KPK.com homepage and look very, very close to the top. You'll see my name and mug, and you'll see down below that what my my endorsements are for the propositions. There are also candidate races being added to that in real time, and we're going to have more discussions on air about it, too. In fact, I'm going to have a discussion tomorrow with the proponent for Prop 37. And I'm not there yet. I may or may not get there. I don't know, honestly. I'm remaining neutral on that one, and you'll see that explained on the website. I also want to talk about what I've been saying for a while now. You go back to the end of summer, and I suggested that that there would be some developments taking place that could influence how the, referring to the upper and lower chambers of Congress in this country, the Senate and the House of Representatives, how they would play out politically in this cycle. And my thought then was I was open to any possibility, but I was honest with you, and I always will be. I believe that the GOP has some vulnerabilities in the House of Representatives. I don't think that's going to necessarily be a happy evening for the GOP. As it relates to the Senate, back again to before the end of summer officially, or even seasonally, when we think about the end of summer, mid to late August, I was suggesting that that the Senate was had the potential of staying in GOP hands. And that's in spite of the fact that there's a lot of polling that suggests to the contrary. Many of the pundits suggested a big blue wave. And many in the press were actually calling it a done deal, suggesting that the Republican Senate majority was done. And I as I shared with you very candidly, I think as it relates to the House, there's likely to be losses for the GOP. The Senate, I don't think so. I didn't think so then. And as time has passed, I see nothing to really truly change my mind. There are a couple of races I'm watching very closely. And I think there will be a GOP loss, at least one, currently in GOP hands, and one that, that looked favorable for the GOP that won't go that way. But others, I think, are going to go quite well. There are a couple of, again, I'm going to be watching closely, specifically Michigan and Texas. I think Maine will probably stay in the hands of Susan Collins. So I thought the obituaries being written for the GOP in both chambers was a bit premature, and I've seen nothing now to change that. In fact, I'll be more specific. The Real Clear Politics average of the generic congressional ballot had, back in August, Democrats up 8.5 points at its peak. It now has them still up, but 7.9 points. So that's, again, that's not nothing, but it is a bit of a shift, and there's more on this to analyze here as well. 49.8% to 41.9%. That's not, that is not a tsunami. It is, however, movement in the direction that I think was relatively foreseeable, and it does come with additional information that is, I think, revealing unto itself. Not only have the Democrats slipped from their peak, but the Republicans have fallen a bit, too, from 42.8%. Again, this goes back to mid-August, late August, to 41.9%. Both parties have lost ground, but Democrats have, frankly, lost more of it, in spite of the fact that they have greater margins. And here's the truth. The issues that are haunting and plaguing the Republicans have not been resolved, certainly not in the minds of the average American voter. And I think that's really unfortunate. So the GOP is sitting below 42% in the national average. Where are we now? Less than 4 weeks before. In fact, there'll be 3 weeks tomorrow, if I'm not mistaken. Yeah, 3 weeks tomorrow. Before this election, that party is going to lose some House seats, I believe. And I know that's not welcome news for many who tune into this program and people I have casual conversations with. But that's exactly how I see it. And I think it's probably not going to be an insignificant number. because the voters are not happy with a lot of things that they see and experience in their personal lives every day. And the people who tune into this program and Sam's program and other programs like this are very, very, very actively engaged and pay attention to what's going on. Not everybody does. And so I think but everybody buys, most everybody buys fuel, or certainly buys those things that are delivered through the use of fossil fuel or energy in general. And therefore, they're not happy that with the president and the fact that his party that promised to really turn things around in terms of the cost of living seems to have been distracted by many other things and has not made significant accomplishments there. So I find it at this point on the record, we can play this tape back after the election and see where how I did. But as of today, October 12, 2026, I do not see how the GOP can keep the House. That's not my hope. That's not my wish. But I think it's unlikely that the GOP will keep the House. I don't know that it'll be a landslide, but I think it will be some significant seats lost. And I'll get into more of my analysis on this after we take care of some other business. But I welcome your thoughts on it as well at 800-834-1530. Much more conversation and analysis to come right after this. Don't go away.
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0: Hey there, John Begettis here with my friend, for my friend, and your truly conservative real estate broker, Samantha Potstada. Now, Sam and I have discussed about this an awful lot, and we share a lot of ideology and beliefs on this, but we recognize the fact that as we're discussing this afternoon, election season is upon us, and we all seem to have opinions, but the concerns that we share is how many of those people are actually going to take their concerns and their issues and their frustrations to polling place, or however we do it now in California. And while we complain about taxes, housing, crime, our schools, the cost of living, but ultimately elections are where citizens get their say. Voting is not something we should take for granted. It's very important that we let our voices be heard. And local elections matter too. School board elections, parks and recreation elections matter. Community service districts elections. Those are all very, very important. And decisions made right here in our community.
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10: He led one of our nation's largest law enforcement agencies. Now, he leads you through conversation. You can call him the sheriff. John McGinnis.
0: And we will continue the analysis of the upcoming midterm elections and get your thoughts on it as well. But right now, it's time to jump in, check into the headlines of the day and do that in the KFBK newsroom.
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11: Here are the latest headlines from the KFBK newsroom. The Green Line is back. Sacramento Regional Transit shut down the Green Line for more than a year thanks to a big construction project at the rail yards. Service was stopped in June of 2025 so crews could complete work connected with the new 7th and Rail Yard station. Now complete, that station will open to passengers on Thursday, becoming SACRT's 55th light rail station. The reopening restores direct light rail between downtown Sacramento and the 7th and Richards Township 9 station in the River District. California Governor Gavin Newsom is urging communities to stay calm as a reported surge in federal immigration enforcement hits some communities in the state.
12: He says public safety includes building trust and ensuring people can seek help without fear. Newsom reminded residents that state and local police do not serve as immigration agents and are limited by state law. People are encouraged to know their rights and make plans to protect their families. I'm Tammy Trujillo.
11: Snow is falling in the Sierra for the first time this season. Sierra at Tahoe Resort posted a video of the snowfall on their social media this morning with the message, "Don't freak out, it's October 12th and we officially have snow." It's unlikely to last, though. The Sierra could see both rain and snow during the day, and the storm is expected to dissipate after sunset. At lower elevations, the valleys and foothills will likely remain dry. Your next update in 30 minutes. I'm Rich Cassone. Now traffic and weather together on KFBK, Sacramento's News Radio.
13: 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Westbound 50, just east of Zinfandel Drive. We have crash here, not injuries, and that's about all we know, except it may be blocking. Again, westbound 50, keep an eye out, just east of Zinfandel, those infidels. Southbound I-5, Fruit Ridge Road on-ramp. We have a pickup pulling a trailer in the slow lane, and it's moving, well, slowly. CHP is at the scene or trying to get there. Cab City, slow both directions, approaching the river, and eastbound 80 started to build up big time in the Davis area, starting at Richards Boulevard, and it's gone by the time you get across the causeway. Injured at work? 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
2: Sacramento weather.
14: For this afternoon, mostly sunny, high 73 to 77. Tonight, clear, low 45 to 49. Sunshine Tuesday, high 78 to 82. Wednesday, high again 78 to 82. I'm AccuWeather's Andy Robb on KFBK, Sacramento's News Radio.
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I'm John Beginnis on KBK News Radio, 93.1 FM, 1530 AM, and live absolutely everywhere in the iHeartRadio app. Going to continue with the analysis. I'm going to get your calls, I promise. And let me just offer this, that this is not my hope by any stretch of the imagination, but rather how I conclude based on some analysis of the data. And I talked about how the GOP, frankly, there have been some good things that have come out of the House and the Senate and the administration. But in terms of messaging on that, I think it has not been as effective as one would hope. As it relates to the Democrats, that their number is still, it's declining. And based on recent history, they still have the edge. They still have the advantage. But I tend to believe that the polling data, and I'm not suggesting nefarious purpose here. There could be some of that, but I don't think there has to be. But I think it does tend to favor the Democrats in terms of the results of polling for reasons that that vary. Not enough time to get into that now. But if you look at the RCP average, they're extraordinarily inconsistent. The Economist YouGov poll had Democrats up 15 in late September, and then Harvard Harris had them up 2. And Rasmussen had him up 3. Rasmussen, I think, has been a pretty reliable polling outfit in recent years. But still, I would offer that it tends to favor, for whatever reason, I think for multiple reasons, multiple components, favors the Democrats in terms of polling outcomes. And when you have this level of disparity, the average is really difficult to identify to portend the outcome. But if you look at recent cycles, and Patrick Ruffini has written about this, the polls have had a consistent pattern of underestimating Republicans. Go back to 2020. Lindsey Graham, Tom Tillis, and Sidney Hyde Smith were all, they were going down in defeat. But guess what? They all won. All three. And the House is different than the Senate because this is more of a national fight that has the impact of the national mood. The Senate less so, but the Republicans, remember, currently hold 53 seats in the Senate, and Democrats would have to flip 4 while holding everything they already have. So I think most of those seats that they need to take are states in are in red states where the current president actually carried overall nearly an 8-point national victory. And a national environment does not portend universally to Iowa, Ohio, Alaska, or Texas. So a generic ballot measures how people feel about the parties, but that's an abstract feeling, not attached to a particular individual, which a Senate race is. They're actual people, faces, images, and records attached to those Senate races where Democrats keep having trouble, frankly, with their own candidates. And there's not perfection on the GOP side either. The Texas race is a very, very interesting one because and I sense that the machines in Texas are aware of this. Tallarico, who I think would never, ever have any chance at all against a more traditional GOP opponent, but he has led or tied with Ken Paxton in every poll that's been done. Fox News had Tallarico at 51% to 49% among likely voters in late September. The New York Times Siena poll had them in tied at 47, and more than 1 in 5 Republicans who do not identify as MAGA have publicly stated that they would vote for Tallarico because

0: Mr. Paxton's character problems are running real. They are long running, and Republican voters know all about them. His own party has dealt with him in the past as in his capacity as AG. So the ballots will start coming in. Ballots are already coming in California. In Texas, it'll be a week from today that early voting starts. And what may happen in those last 2 weeks, I think, is going to be very, very interesting. Now, we know that Mr. Tallarico has disappeared. He's been, and I don't know what the truth is. I tend to believe that there's some legitimacy to the notion that he has been physically ill with the flu. I understand something I read over the weekend that he's diabetic, and that could perhaps compound the impact of a flu bug that others would shake off more readily. He's a young guy, so you would think that he would be on his feet more quickly, but he is back in public view now. There's all sorts of rumors that have run about him being in a mental health facility. It looks as though if you look into that a bit, I don't think there's a whole lot there that you could actually conclude definitively. In fact, I'm skeptical about it. And he did appear over the weekend at some kind of a concert I think it was in Dallas on Saturday night. And he actually has now done interviews with the media. But the question has been there. Where is he? Where is Tallarico? That's been part of Paxton's mantra. And there have been now these rumors that that claim that Tallarico has spent those 2 missing weeks at a psychiatric facility in Ohio. And somebody found a manifest for a private plane that flew from Austin to Hamilton, Ohio, and back. And to a recorded phone call in which a woman at the facility said Tallarico had just been discharged this evening, but those things don't connect. It doesn't work out consistent with the claim. So I don't know. I don't know the answer to that. But that is one to watch. And I think El Sayed in Michigan is another one to watch. It looks like a real simple choice for me, but Michigan is a different kind of a state. And you look at the various population centers in Michigan, and there is ideology there that's a bit different than just about anywhere else. So that's my basic thumbnail on the midterms as it relates to Congress. And I'm going to get your thoughts on it after we take care of a little break here and take care of some other business. But please understand, this is not my hope, but it's my prediction. I see a few losses in the House of Representatives. I'd say a dozen or more. And I think the GOP will keep the Senate. Remember, if they lose a couple of seats, they're okay. If it's a tie, you've got the Vice President of the United States that becomes the tiebreaker. So I feel as though the GOP is likely to maintain control of Congress overall. This will be a very interesting election season. They all are, but they're getting more and more so with each passing year, it seems. I'll get your calls after this break, 800-834-1530. Now it is time to visit with our pal, Mr. Dana Hess, because I just like to, and there might be some traffic out there.
1: Oh, yeah, don't forget that it never stops.
0: Never stops.
1: No. Day, what? When is the day? November 3rd?
0: November 3rd, yes, sir.
1: November 4th, it'll start all over again.
0: Absolutely true. So, and think about this. If you get elected to the House of Representatives on the 3rd, on the 4th, you start dialing for dollars for 2 years thereafter.
1: Yeah, exactly. There you go. I told you about my sister. Yeah, didn't want her seat up for grabs every 2 years. 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And looks like vehicles are not in the roadway either, I hope, anyway. That's what we're told. Southbound I-5 Centerville Road, we have a semi slowing down. And apparently, it's not pulling over. It's just going slow, as far as I can tell. Eastbound 80, building up, coming through Davis. It's kind of spotty, actually, through Davis, but gets fairly heavy going across the causeway. And northbound Cab City, pretty slow from 50 until you get to the American River. Southbound, it's very heavy around Cal Expo until you get to the river. 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

0: Welcome back. 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I'm John McGinnis on KPK News Radio, 93.1 FM, 1530 AM, and live absolutely everywhere on the iHeartRadio app. Going to get your calls now after my sharing my thoughts and analysis on this. And I have some disagreement, which I cherish and relish. I appreciate hearing from the voices of dissent or disagreement. And by the way, just to make it abundantly clear, this is not my hope. It is my prediction based on analysis. Your thoughts, 800-834-1530. Stephen is patiently waiting in Sacramento. Stephen, good afternoon, sir. Welcome to the conversation. Thanks for holding on.
1: I'm definitely not the center, but I ask you, do you think the voter has that much amnesia?
0: Yeah, I think they forget. The memories are short. And again, you pay attention to things, Stephen. I think there are those of us who do, more than the average person, and people that are extraordinarily frustrated by some of the things that they're experiencing right before their eyes, that they don't fully understand all of the factors that go into what they're experiencing, like costs and so forth. And I think that's where it...
1: It was higher under the last?
0: No, there was higher. It was certainly high. It came down for a while, but no doubt about it. It was horrible, and it was getting worse. And we've had some... I'm sorry? What was that? Yeah, I'm not able to hear you, Stephen. I'm sorry. Let's try again.
1: Oop. And gas prices were higher when we started the Ukraine-Russia war.
0: They came down, but they're back up now. And gas prices are high. And that's, again, that not only is it people who have that experience at the pump, but as I always add, it's if you're somebody who's never owned an automobile in your life, never bought fossil fuel, you still... The shoes you're wearing right now, the furniture in your home all got to you with the consumption of and burning of fossil fuel. So it raises the price of everything, and that transcends. Again, understand this is not what I'm hoping for, but it's what I see to be the case. And I'm on the record here on October 12th at 3:53 p.m. I think this is how it's going to play out, and I would love to play this tape on November 4th and say otherwise, but this is how I see it today. Appreciate the call, Stephen, very much. Can you get that, Kylie? Yeah. I'm going to check in now with Eric, patiently waiting in Nevada City. He outright disagrees. Eric, welcome to the conversation, sir.
2: Hey, how you doing, Sheriff?
0: Very well, thanks.
2: I've been, I'm 65 now, and I've been disabled for over 36 years. So I have a lot of time to listen on the radio, and I listen to the radio a lot, Sam Shane, you, even Lars Larson, who ain't my favorite, but I still listen to him once in a while. And these polls are just full of manure. I mean, it's like 75% Democrat and 25% Republican, so you know which way that's
0: going. Yeah, and I'll give you that. I shared that. It does. Recent history has very much favored the Democrats in polling data, so that I account for that. If you see, like, Tallarico, I've seen up by 2 points in a handful of polls, and I think that is very likely a Ken Paxton win in Texas. So that's how I arrive at my Senate conclusions. But as
2: well, it's not just that, Sheriff. I mean, I've been hearing lifelong Democrats calling in to Sam Shane and Lars Larson saying, "I can no longer tolerate this socialist commie garbage."
0: Yeah, yeah. I think,
2: and if their memories are that short, I mean, just take a look around at the price of gas, especially here in California, and they won't even suspend the gas tax like a lot of other states are doing.
0: No, they don't. They don't want us to
2: spend over $6 a gallon before.
0: Yeah, they don't want us to burn fossil fuel at all. That's their goal, and they're manipulating that, I think, accordingly in this state. And by the way, you said something at the outset, Eric, that I think is of significance. You pay attention, you listen, you're informed. The people around you are not necessarily, that puts you in a little different position. You can understand why the fuel prices are high, why some of these things are taking longer to come to correction. The general public, I believe, does not, and they see the faces of those in office and those aspiring to replace them, and I think it is compelling. I appreciate the call very much, sir.
2: I don't watch the mainstream propaganda news.
0: No.
2: When I was 18, because I saw the difference.
0: Yeah, I completely understand. And by the way, take a look on my website, kpk.com. You'll find my endorsements for the propositions, and some of the candidate races are going on there as well. Hey, that is it for me, Eric. I appreciate it very much. Stick around. You have the lovely and talented. No, you have the tall and talented Steve Tagliano in for the lovely and talented Kitty O'Neill. I'll see you back here tomorrow.
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0: Hey there, John. 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
11: Well, good afternoon. It is 4 o'clock on this Monday, October 12th. I'm Steve Tigliano in for Kitty O'Neill with the KFBK Afternoon News. And here are the stories now trending. Federal agents searched the home of a Democratic congresswoman today. We'll tell you why. San Francisco's former deputy police chief and her daughter shot to death over the weekend. And an apparent ICE arrest in Southern California has residents there concerned. Well, those stories and more coming up for you on the Afternoon News. Right now, we're going to check traffic and weather. Some weather together, something we're going to do every 10 minutes here on KFBK News Radio. Kicking it off, here is Dana Hess in the KFBK Traffic Center.
12: And thanks, Steve. Southbound I-5 at Sutterville Road, we had a hit and run. No injuries. The vehicle that remains apparently is a semi-truck. CHP is at the scene. Southbound I-5 at Sutterville. Plus, we'll throw this in. Westbound 80 at Rayleigh Boulevard to get a fire on the right shoulder. And they say they're trying, if they haven't already, going to have the right lane blocked there. So just keep an eye out. CHP is, I believe, on the way, if not on scene yet. Traffic on the 10s every 10 minutes, mornings and afternoons. 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
13: Mainly clear for tonight, low 46 to 50. Sunny for Tuesday, high 77 to 81. Wednesday, plenty of sun, high 78 to 82. Thursday, high 84 to 88. Friday's high 88 to 92. I'm AccuWeather's Andy Robb on KFBK Sacramento's News Radio.
11: And right now we've got 64 in Placerville, 72 in Marysville, 71 in Carmichael, and 72 in Sacramento at KFBK Sacramento's News Radio. Where our top national story is, federal agents searched Democrat Minnesota Representative Ilhan Omar's home as part of a criminal investigation. News Nation's Rich McHugh has more. All right. Well, we'll come back to that piece of sound in just a minute. Through the midterm elections, though, the Republican focus has been on Omar's background. It dates back several years. A search of her home took place 3 weeks before the November midterms, in which Omar is on the ballot for re-election. No official word on the scope of the investigation at this point. We will check in with ABC News law enforcement contributor and retired Secret Service agent Don Mihalik for more on this.

0: story at 4:52. We'll give it one more shot here and see if we got Rich McHugh. Nope. All right. Our top local story this half hour, San Francisco's former deputy police chief and her 24-year-old daughter are dead. KFBK's Daniel Martindale has more. Well, that one's not playing either. Joe, I might need you to jump in here, see if you can hit the Daniel Martindale story for me.
1: All right, stand by. My computer's freezing as well.
0: All right, well,
2: South Sacramento resident Delma Vidal recorded an ICE arrest outside her home Thursday morning on a Home Ring camera.
3: I've been here for 30 years. I still feel safe in my neighborhood. However, I feel that other people are going to be targeted.
2: Vidal tells ABC 10 she's disappointed to see such activity in her neighborhood.
3: And it was just so sad. It broke my heart that, sorry, just to see, you know, the inhumane part of people that just are so mean.
2: Local activists are noting an increase in immigration enforcement and detainments in workplace environments, and when parents are dropping off and picking up children from school. Governor Newsom has urged the public to know their rights and exercise them safely. Kai Arellano, KFBK, Sacramento's News Radio.
0: Okay, that story a little different. That was a South Sacramento resident's video of what appeared to be an ICE arrest in front of the house, sparking some concern. That was Kai Arellano with that story. Now we'll go over to Joe Michaels, who will bring us some additional news. Joe?
4: Well, we're going to try. The computers
0: all right, we'll keep our fingers collectively crossed.
4: Yeah, they've taken the day off for the holiday. Listen, over the weekend, some horrible news out of San Francisco. The former deputy chief of police and her 24-year-old daughter found dead. KFBK's Daniel Martindale going to try one more time.
5: Authorities say Ann Mannix and her daughter Katie were shot at a home in Marin County. The suspected shooter is Ann Mannix's estranged husband, retired San Francisco Police Sergeant Kevin Mannix, who investigators say then turned the gun on himself in an apparent murder-suicide. The bodies were found late Sunday afternoon in the community of Strawberry Circle, an unincorporated area of Strawberry east of Mill Valley. Ann Mannix was the first woman to serve on the San Francisco Police Department SWAT team and eventually lead the unit. Kevin Mannix retired from the SFPD in June of 2018 after serving 27 years on the force. Daniel Martindale, KFBK, Sacramento's News Radio.
4: Want to circle back, too, on that criminal investigation is what we're being told, but federal agents today searching the home of Democratic Minnesota Representative Ilhan Omar. We get this from News Nation's Rich McHugh.
6: Feds searched the Washington, D.C. home of Minnesota Congresswoman Ilhan Omar. Homeland Security conducted the search on a warrant provided by the Department of Justice. In a statement, the Department of Justice tells News Nation, today in Washington, D.C. area, Homeland Security investigations executed a judicially authorized search warrant secured by the Department of Justice. This enforcement action is part of an ongoing federal criminal investigation.
4: We're going to go further in depth on that at 4:52. We will get the information there from ABC News law enforcement contributor and retired Secret Service agent Don Mihalik. He joins us at 4:52. The Republican focus on Omar's background, of course, dates back years. The search of her home taking place 3 weeks before the November midterms. And of course, Omar is on the ballot for re-election. So a story brewing there as well. We'll keep you posted. Oh, here's some good news. Provided that we can get it to you. Sacramento's country music festival, Golden Sky, will return to Discovery Park next year. We get those details from KFBK's Delaney Joyce.
7: Following a two-year hiatus, country music fans will be able to return to Golden Sky on October 9th and 10th in 2027, according to Danny Wimmer Presents, the group behind Aftershock and Golden Sky. This following a record-breaking attendance of 180,000 to Aftershock earlier in the month and a recent partnership extension between Danny Wimmer Presents and the City of Sacramento. Tickets for Golden Sky go on sale October 16th, and the lineup will be released Thursday at 10 a.m. Previous big names at the festival include Thomas Rhett, Shaboozy, Tim McGraw, and Luke Bryan. Delaney Joyce, KFBK, Sacramento's News Radio.
4: I believe they also include Lainey Wilson, but I just wanted to get that in. We're going to talk to Mike Testa of Visit Sacramento, Steve, at 4:47 this afternoon to talk a little bit about the return of Golden Sky and some of the big, big music festivals that are coming here. Of course, Aftershock just finished. Golden Sky is returning after a two-year hiatus, and there's more.
0: Iron Man and several other things coming into town, so there's a lot going on in the fall in Sacramento.
4: Indeed, and Mike Testa going to give us a full report at 4:47. Right now it is 4:07, and I'm Joe Michaels on the KFBK Afternoon News with Steve Taliano.
0: Thank you, Joe. Pope Leo preparing to have surgery tomorrow to remove a nodule on his lung. The U.S. Pope told the faithful about it during his weekend audience at the Vatican. It's believed that the growth was caught early. We get more on this from ABC's Tom Sufrid's Burridge at the Vatican.
8: Pope Leo, who likes to keep fit and play tennis, addressing the crowd, saying doctors during checkups had found a growth on his lung. The Pope describing it as a nodule, which experts say are common and are often caused by things like infection, scars or inflammation. Now, there are encouraging signs. Pope Leo is saying the abnormality on his lung is in a very initial phase and well localized. And the pontiff sounded upbeat when he made the announcement.
0: No word yet on whether the nodule is believed to be cancerous or not. Again, the Pope having surgery tomorrow. Coming up at 4:11, we will tell you about our afternoon news poll question today. Right now, we're going to check on the top national and international stories here on KFBK News Radio and live everywhere on the iHeartRadio app.
9: From ABC News, I'm Michelle Franzen. President Trump is in Youngstown, Ohio tonight. He'll campaign for Republicans in a key Senate race and governor's race. Tomorrow, he heads to Alaska. The president defending his decision to for the U.S. to buy diesel fuel from Russia, telling reporters when he landed that he wants Russia and Ukraine to end the fighting.
10: Zelensky and Putin have to get together and end that ridiculous war.
9: Critics say the deal would empower Russia's president, Vladimir Putin, to prolong the war with Ukraine. The president also claimed in a social media post that Russia and Ukraine agreed to an energy ceasefire. Hours later, Russia targeted a Ukrainian power plant, killing nearly two dozen people. ABC News contributor and retired Marine Colonel Stephen Ganyard says the deal will not make much of a difference for Americans.
11: Will it relieve markets at all? No. We're probably going to have to see some of the strategic reserves out of Europe be released to do anything that's going to affect the price of oil. But until the Persian Gulf settled, until the Houthis and Saudis are settled, until the Ukrainian war is settled, nothing's going to come back down to pre-war levels.
9: In Saudi Arabia, at least 20 people were killed at the main international airport in Riyadh Sunday from missile strikes carried out by Iranian-backed Houthi rebels. The New York Port Authority says officers arrested Selma Blair on a Delta flight last night after the actress allegedly became physically abusive. She's now facing charges. ABC's Andrew Dimbert says she was taken into a station to be booked.
12: Blair is facing two counts of assault for allegedly kicking an officer from the Port Authority Police Department, sources tell ABC News. Blair is also facing a potential charge for an altercation with a nurse at the hospital.
9: Blair's representative in a statement says she experienced a medical emergency that led to the alleged conduct on the plane. People on board one of Six Flags over Georgia's largest rides are being evacuated, officials confirming that it's the Goliath ride at the center of the incident. You're listening to ABC News.
0: All right, 4:10 now at KFBK, Sacramento's News Radio. Let's go back out to the roadways and see how things are shaping up as we move into the afternoon drive. Here is Dana Hess.
13: Yeah, not bad so far. Bonnie Plumbing, Electrical, Heating and Air bring you this look. And really no incidents to worry about at this moment. We do have some slowing traffic downtown to the Split, for instance, 14 minutes northbound Cab City. Again, it's slow as soon as you get off 50 or 99. And it's off and on to at least Expo. And after that, kind of this and that, 14 minutes in all from downtown to the Split. Split to Roseville is 10 minutes at this point. A little slowing after, looks like, Greenback. Downtown to Elk Grove on I-5, no worries there. 11 minutes, 14 minutes, so, on 99. And even more slowing a little further down Grant Line Road. Actually, Elk Grove Boulevard to Dillard now, it looks like. Downtown to Folsom, 18 minutes on eastbound 50. Downtown to Woodland, 21 minutes northbound I-5. You got a 13-minute ride downtown to Davis on westbound 80. It's eastbound where it's starting to slow down. And it's about a mile or so before Mace and goes just across the causeway to about Enterprise. Freedom is an unclogged toilet. Yeah, right. 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Traffic on the 10s every 10 minutes, mornings and afternoons. 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
0: All right, thank you, Dana. Tonight, going to be clear. Low down to about 48 degrees. A little bit of calming in the winds. Tomorrow, though, another beautiful day. Sunny with a high near 77 and a nice northwest breeze. Tomorrow night, once again, clear. Low around 50 and northwest winds about 5 miles per hour overnight. Warmer temperatures are expected later in the week. Highs are going to climb up to the mid-80s by Friday or Saturday. Right now, we have a beautiful 72 degrees here at the KFBK studios. Our afternoon news poll question for you today. We've got three area cannabis dispensaries in the city of Sacramento lining up to be among the very first to open a buy-it-and-consume-it location in the city of Sacramento. city is interested. It's interested in opening these so-called cannabis lounges inside the city. So among those aiming to be first are dispensaries on J Street downtown, one on H Street in Midtown, and one on Florin Road, the pocket area. So our afternoon news question for you today, is this a good idea to have buy it and consume it cannabis locations here in the city? Is it safer to consume it on site? Is it better to do it somewhere else, take it home? Or does this just mean more people will consume it and then potentially be driving under the influence? We'd like to get your call, so feel free to dial #250 on your smartphone, say open mic, or on the iHeartRadio app, just tap the little microphone button there and you can talk to us with KFBK's Tap and Talk. 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
0: Well, cleanup efforts continue after the remnants of Tropical Storm Rachel slammed Southern California over the weekend. And in Las Vegas, the storm dropped over an inch of rain at Harry Reid International Airport, leading to lengthy ground delays, some flooding in hotels in Las Vegas, and some flooding along the California coastline, too. Now flood watches remain in places of parts of Arizona and Utah and Idaho today with up to 3 inches possible from what remains of Tropical Storm Rachel. Well, we're learning more about the long criminal history of a Philadelphia man who is accused of shooting two Philadelphia police officers over the weekend, killing one of them. The suspect is a 35-year-old city employee who's now charged with firing at 11 officers in total, and he has a long criminal history that includes previous weapons, theft, disorderly conduct charges, and more, according to court records. The suspect worked for the Philadelphia Water Department and faces now 76 criminal charges as of this morning. We talked with ABC News law enforcement contributor and retired senior Secret Service officer Don Mihalik, who says the shootings of police officers have, unfortunately, been on the rise nationwide.
1: Assaults on law enforcement officers after 2020 with the anti-police, defund police, pro-criminal movement skyrocketed for a while. They've come down a little bit now, but police still have a target on them. And for police officers, it's dangerous enough on the streets, but some of the rhetoric that's out there, especially online, makes it more dangerous. But then add into that, they're working in some of these cities that have, I would call, pro-crime policies from these DA's offices that don't prosecute things like shoplifting unless it's above $1,000. And other quote-unquote low-level offenses, which always end up being larger offenses if you don't stop them when they're low. And it creates this unsafe city for people to live in, which the police end up being in the middle of it because there are situations that they can enforce or aren't permitted to enforce because the DA's offices have made political decisions on what they will and won't prosecute.
0: So Mihalik says for things to change, it's going to take tougher anti-crime laws and then voters making sure prosecutors, in fact, go after the criminals.
1: Absolutely at the ballot box. I mean, it's been so bad in some cities that the federal government, the U.S. Attorney's offices have had to come in and take over prosecutions, including in Philadelphia in the early 2020s, in order to make sure that laws were enforced. There's a bill that's been in Congress since 2017 called the Back the Blue Act. That bill would make shooting or attacking a police officer a federal crime with consequences ranging up to and including the death penalty. And if I'm Joe Public and I'm in one of these locations, I would be encouraging our congressmen and senators to support that bill and get out of Congress to give the federal government a little bit more teeth to protect their police officers as well as their city or jurisdiction they're living in.
0: The Philadelphia police officer who was killed, Shane Sieber, has been identified as a 40-year-old officer, married, father of two young children, was a 10-year veteran of the Philadelphia Police Department, and also an Air Force veteran who served for nearly 10 years. The officer's partner, who was shot 12 times during the ambush, is still alive, and he remains in surgery in Philadelphia. He remains in the hospital after undergoing surgery and is reportedly on the mend after being shot 12 times during that ambush over the weekend. It is now 4:20 at KFBK, Sacramento's news radio. Time to go back out to the roadways and see how things are shaping up. Here's Dana Hess.
13: Did you say 12 times?
0: 12 times.
13: 12 times. Shot.
0: Yeah, he had his body armor on, so the difference.
13: Wow. Good for him. Brought to you by Aleve, and right now, downtown to the split, 14 minutes northbound Cap City, going to Roseville over the top, as it were, 10 minutes eastbound 80. I'm looking at Elkhorn Boulevard, Dry Creek Road, where we have a report of an injury, possibly injury accident there. A solo vehicle in the center divide. It may have hit the center divider, in fact. That's working up there in Rio Linda, Elkhorn Boulevard, Dry Creek. Downtown El Grove, 11 minutes on I-5, 14 minutes now on 99. Downtown of Folsom, this looks great. 18 minutes there, no delays for you. 21 minutes to Woodland, northbound I-5, so you got about a 3-minute delay there, not bad. 13 minutes to Davis, westbound 80, and eastbound is where the slowing is right now, and that starts well before you get to Mace, and it's off and on to get to Enterprise. At some point, body pain may creep in and become your reality that day, but Aleve is here to keep you moving. One pill gives you up to 12 hours of body pain relief, so don't let pain hold you back. Try Aleve today. Use as directed. Traffic on the 10s every 10 minutes, mornings and afternoons. 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
2: Mainly clear for the rest of your Monday. Tonight's low, 46 to 50. Tuesday, sunny, high 77 to 81. Sunshine Wednesday, high 78 to 82. And the high on Thursday, 84 to 88. I'm AccuWeather's Andy Robb on KFBK.
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0: Right now we have 72 degrees in Elk Grove, 69 in El Dorado Hills, 73 in Davis, and 72 in Sacramento at KFBK. Sacramento's News Radio. I'm Steve Telliano, and for Kitty O'Neill on the KFBK Afternoon News, time to check your money news now with Kelly Brothers from CapTrust.
4: Well, for stock investors, the bull market turned 4 years old today. Question is, will we get to five? We'll see. That's the question every year, though, when you hit one of these milestones. It was October 12th of 2022. ChatGPT had not been released. And since then, the S&P 500 has climbed almost 120%. So that's in the last 4 years. Of course, NVIDIA, you know, was not yet worth $1 trillion back in October of 2022. It's now worth $5 trillion. So AI has driven this bull market. The question is, how much longer does it go on? Well, at least the Dow went on today to move on a little bit higher. The bond market was closed, however, for the Columbus Day holiday. Dow up 195, 51,850. NASDAQ down 120. S&P down 4 points. Gold today was down 20, 41.95 an ounce. The 10-year bond yield, I'll tell you tomorrow when the bond market reopens.
5: Building a better Sacramento on the KFBK Afternoon News with Kitty O'Neill, presented by Meta Subaru.
0: Well, today marks the start of California's Delete Week. It is a statewide effort by the California Privacy Protection Agency to help Californians take back control of their personal information. Tom Kemp of Cal Privacy says Delete Week is designed to raise awareness of California's privacy rights for individuals.
6: Californians have the right to know what information is being collected about them by businesses. They have the right to say no to the sale and sharing of that information. They also have the right to delete.
0: And there's a lot of information out there that consumers might rather keep to themselves.
6: There are over 650 plus data brokers in the system that have our personal information, and it's very detailed personal information, like our web surfing habits, our email address, our snail mail address, our phone number, even our geolocation that they get from mobile apps as well. So it's a huge digital dossier that these data brokers have on us.
0: And that's putting consumers at risk of scams, identity theft, and spam. So Tom says Cal Privacy offers an easy way for you to reduce your online risk.
6: Go to privacy.ca.gov, and then on the homepage, select Use Drop, and then it just takes a few minutes. You just have to quickly verify your residence. This is only available to Californians. Put some basic personal information in, like your email and phone number. Hit submit, and then every 45 days or so, you'll start seeing data brokers going in, doing the matching, and begin the deletion. And you can go back and actually check your status, your drop status, to see how many data brokers have actually deleted your information.
0: So more than 650 brokers are now part of the system. Since the August 1 deadline for brokers to begin processing requests, more than 25% have already reported they have processed deletion requests from this State of California program. So you can go to privacy.ca.gov, and you can then access the delete request and opt-out platform and start to take some of your information that is online offline, and it's not there for data brokers to use. Coming up on the KFBK Afternoon News, we will check on the top stories.
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19: Good afternoon. It is 4:30. I'm Steve Tilliano in for Kitty O'Neill with the KFBK Afternoon News on this Monday. Here are the stories now trending. A woman who recently survived an execution attempt in Tennessee has been discharged from the hospital. SMUD is backing off its ambitious zero carbon goals. And SACRT today reopened part of its light rail system. We'll have those stories and more coming up. Right now, traffic and weather together as we do every 10 minutes. Checking in once again, here is Dana Hess.
20: 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If you're northbound through Midtown, it's going to be sluggish with speeds down at times to about 10 miles per hour. But that'll be gone by the time you get to the river. If you're coming in southbound, a little heavy El Camino Avenue to the river, so watch out. Hey, have an injury? 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
21: Mainly clear for tonight, low 46 to 50. Sunny for Tuesday, high 77 to 81. Wednesday, plenty of sun, high 78 to 82. Thursday, high 84 to 88. Friday's high 88 to 92. I'm AccuWeather's Andy Robb on KFBK, Sacramento's news radio.
19: Right now we've got 70 degrees in Folsom, 71 in Rockland, 72 in Lodi, 72 in Sacramento at KFBK, Sacramento's news radio. Our top story this half hour, Krista Pike, the convicted murderer in Tennessee whose execution didn't go as planned, has now been discharged from the hospital. Her attorneys are trying to commute her sentence now. State officials say they are investigating the situation. Pike was set to die from a lethal injection, but was still conscious after the procedure. ABC News legal contributor Brian Buckmeyer goes through the next steps in the legal battle and what the government needs to determine.
16: They're going to have to do some sort of evaluation. They've begun that process of saying, this is what happened in terms of what went wrong with Krista Pike. Here's how we resolve this issue. And they're going to make the argument that it's still safe. The defense, of course, has already won a small victory in the preservation of information or evidence as to how this botched execution went. They're going to, of course, going to take that information and, again, make the arguments that they made before this botched execution that her specific health care, her veins, her own autonomy makes this execution extremely difficult.
19: The upcoming decisions could set Tennessee precedents in terms of whether the death penalty should be used again in this case, or if a different method should be used, or if Pike's sentence should be commuted. Now let's get more news with KFBK's Joe Michaels.
17: Steve, the Sacramento Municipal Utility District, you know him as SMUD, has announced it's backing off from its target of achieving zero carbon power generation by 2030. KFBK's Delaney Joyce has the story.
22: SMUD's new CEO, Laura Angway, tells the Sacramento Business Journal that rising construction costs, tariffs, supply chain problems, and the loss of federal monies have made the zero carbon goal difficult to achieve by 2030. Angway was SMUD's chief zero carbon officer before taking the role of CEO this August. SMUD's 2030 goal was set back in 2021 by its board of directors, 15 years ahead of California's statewide zero carbon goal. Angway says the goal was aspirational, and she believes SMUD will still reach 80% of the goal with the work already accomplished. Efforts have included increased reliance on solar, batteries, wind generation, and more. Delaney Joyce, KFBK, Sacramento's News Radio.
17: Firefighters getting the upper hand on a wildfire that led to evacuations in Tuolumne County over the weekend. The Lynx Fire broke out Sunday at a mobile home park in Jamestown and quickly spread, forcing residents to flee. Firefighters spent much of Sunday battling the flames and had stopped the fire's forward progress as of Sunday night. Evacuations were downgraded Sunday night as well. Sacramento's Green Line light rail has returned to service after being closed for more than a year. KFBK's Kai Ariano reports.
23: The Sacramento Regional Transit's Green Line is back in operation today and will reconnect the River District with downtown Sacramento. The light rail was shut down in June 2025 while construction was being done in Sacramento's Rail Yard District. SACRT also expanded service on Bus Route 11 for alternative travel for riders during that time. With Green Line reopening, Route 11 will go back to its original schedule. SACRT wants riders to check the updated Green Line and bus schedules before traveling. Kai Ariano, KFBK, Sacramento's News Radio.
17: It's 4:34, and I'm Joe Michaels on the KFBK Afternoon News with Steve Taliano.
19: Thank you, Joe. Some dangerous online behavior by AI models is leading Anthropic to cut off some of the AI's internet access. TechCrunch reports that Anthropic is cutting off live internet access to its internal evaluations until it could straighten out the rogue AI agents. Researchers are alarmed because that means that those AI models can't be evaluated then before they are released. Time now to check on the top global and national stories here on KFBK News Radio and live everywhere on the iHeartRadio app.
24: ABC News, I'm Michelle Franzen. Democratic Representative Ilhan Omar is pushing back on the federal search at her Washington, D.C. residence, saying in a social media post it's an attempt to target political enemies and weaponize federal law enforcement. Omar is the first Somali-American elected to Congress and is up for re-election. She's been a political enemy of President Trump. ABC's Olivia Rubin has details.
25: The move would appear to go against a long-standing Justice Department practice known as the 60-day rule, advising prosecutors not to take certain steps within 60 days of an election. Early voting in Minnesota starts this week.
24: President Trump at a rally in Youngstown, Ohio tonight. It's his second visit to the red state in less than 2 weeks as Republicans try to win key congressional seats. Today is Columbus Day. Federal offices and the post office closed. The markets remained open in New York City. The annual Columbus Day Parade taking place. Americans also celebrating Indigenous Peoples Day. This is ABC News.
19: Our afternoon news poll question for you today. Three Sacramento area dispensaries want to be among the first in the city of Sacramento to have the buy it and consume it lounges open up. We're wondering what your thoughts are on this. Is this a good idea that people can buy cannabis and consume it on the premises? Should they take it home? Will this potentially lead to more people driving intoxicated, or is it just like a bar? We do have bars where people can go and buy it and consume it.
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19: Well, this is where everyone goes for Sacramento's news, weather, and traffic. We better do that. Let's start off with the traffic in Dana Hess.
20: 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It is 16 minutes northbound Cap City. Yeah, it is running slow right now, especially Midtown. If you're going on to Roseville from there, it's going to be a 10-minute ride eastbound 80. Heading south, I-5, 11 minutes to Elk Grove Boulevard, and 11 minutes on 99 and I-5, either one. However, on 99, man, as soon as you get to Elk Grove Boulevard, you got heavy traffic almost all the way down to Eschinger. So there's a buildup there. Downtown of Folsom is 18 to 19 minutes eastbound 50. 21-minute ride up to Woodland, northbound I-5, and about 12 minutes to Davis, westbound 80, with heavier traffic at Mace, but that's starting to break up, it looks like, so we'll keep our fingers crossed. Experience Luminescence, a live immersive light show that has captivated millions around the world, now at the Cathedral of the Blessed Sacrament. 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
19: All right, thank you, Dana. Be back to check in with you again shortly. Checking the weather, cool and clear tonight, low around 48 degrees. Tomorrow, sunny and a little bit warmer, high near 77, only up to about 72 today. Also, a little bit of a breeze tomorrow. Tomorrow night, also going to be clear and cool, but a little bit warmer with a low around 50 tomorrow night. Warmer temperatures are expected a little later in the week, with highs gradually climbing up to the mid-80s by Friday and Saturday. Well, just ahead on the KFBK Afternoon News, we're going to check on the top trending stories. Right now, we're going to check on our Afternoon News poll question, which is around three Sacramento area cannabis dispensaries lining up to be among the first to open buy it and consume it locations in the city. One's going to be on J Street downtown, one potentially on H Street in Midtown, and one on Florin Road in the Pocket area. So we're wondering, is this a good idea? Is it safer for people to consume cannabis on site? Better to do it somewhere else? Does this just mean more people will do it? We wondered what your thoughts are. Here's what a couple of callers had to say.
4: We already have a problem with driving under the influence, whether it be alcohol, street drugs, prescription drugs, and let's not discount road rage. Now we want more on the street. Are they crazy?
7: Yeah, why does this feel like kind of a concerted effort between cannabis lounges, keeping bars open till 4 a.m., and public containers all around K Street? What's going on around here, really?
19: That is a really good question. All those things do align. Hadn't thought about that. That is an interesting perspective. Well, we're interested in your perspective, too, so feel free to weigh in. You can dial #250 on your smartphone, say open mic and wait for the beep, or on the iHeartRadio app, just tap the little microphone button there and you can get to us that way.
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13: 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In Mississippi, keeping secrets is as old as the soil itself. 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
19: Well, President Trump today is defending his deal with Russia for diesel fuel after it's been receiving criticism. Last week, Trump announced that Russia would immediately release 300,000 tons of diesel to ease a global fuel shortage. In a Truth Social post today, Trump said he made the right choice for the American people. The deal has received backlash from Republicans who are arguing it could lower fuel prices and give Trump leverage over Moscow, but offer Vladimir Putin a financial lifeline and undermine the U.S. sanctions against Russia. Here in Sacramento, after a two-year hiatus, Sacramento's country music festival Golden Sky will return to Discovery Park next year. KFBK's Delaney Joyce spoke with Visit Sacramento's CEO Mike Testa about the festival's return next year.
6: We're really excited. This is something that obviously we were part of the original Golden Sky. We took a two-year hiatus, not something we wanted to do, but something that was somewhat inevitable. And we are thrilled to be partnering with Danny Wimmer Presents to bring Golden Sky back to the market.
17: Golden Sky's seen some big names before. Thomas Rhett, Shaboozy, Luke Bryan, to name a few. And the lineup is supposed to be released this week on the 15th, the day before tickets go on sale. So, Testa, what can fans expect from this year's lineup?
6: So one of the things that we stepped back and looked at was the genre. You know, when you just have a country music festival, there is a limited pool of artists to pull from. So I think people can anticipate a bit of an expansion of the genre. Certainly the heart of it will be country, but I think you'll see some Americana bands in the lineup this time and a little bit wider spectrum of artists. And again, that's designed to cast a wider net for attendees to get more people interested, more people excited, and hopefully build this thing into a healthy festival that's in Sacramento for years to come.
17: So with this more expansive musical lineup, I'm curious why Golden Sky has decided to go back to its original form of 2 days of a festival instead of three.
6: The goal is to ultimately get it back to 3 days like it was in the past, but we're going to take our time. We're going to grow it appropriately and make sure, again, that it's got, you know, the longevity built into it that we get to see it for years to come.
17: It's been 2 years since we've seen Golden Sky in Discovery Park. How might this reflect in the improvements we see in the 2027 festival?
6: So I think part of it was, you know, coming out of COVID, there was an oversaturation of music festivals in the U.S. and in California. And, you know, Golden Sky did better than we expected it to. And with any music festival, it's going to take you a few years to build that brand. And Golden Sky grew better than we expected it to. But again, I think having just the country genre as the focus really limited our ability to grow the event. So, you know, Danny Wimmer and his team are the best in the business. And I think this allowed them to step back and kind of reimagine what Golden Sky could be moving forward. And, you know, sometimes you have to take a step back before you can take a step forward. And I think that's what these last 2 years have represented with Golden Sky. But I'm really excited for the path ahead.
17: I'm seeing that next year, Aftershock and Golden Sky are planned to be on back-to-back weekends in October. What is Visit Sacramento anticipating in terms of not just economy boost, but also resident response in Sacramento?
6: Well, it's interesting. When you look next year at all the events happening that time of year, you've got the return of Terra Madre America. You've got Golden Sky coming back, you've got Aftershock, and you've got Iron Man all within the month of October. So the economics of that are south of $80 million that will come to this community. Certainly it brings in visitors from across the country, and without question there is an impact on residents as well, especially people working in the hospitality business, whether that's hotels or restaurants or bars. October is going to be really busy next year in a very positive way, and I'm excited to see that happen.
19: That is Visit Sacramento CEO Mike Testa talking to KFBK's Delaney Joyce about the return of the Golden Sky Festival next year back to Discovery Park. Going to be paired up with Aftershock. 4:51 now, KFBK, Sacramento's News Radio. Let's go back out to the roadways and check in and see if there's lots of traffic in that area or downtown in general. Here's Dana Hess.
20: 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And right now, Steve, downtown to the Split. You're looking at about 15 minutes northbound Cap City. So, yeah, kind of a long ride. Split to Roseville, 10 minutes on eastbound 80. By the way, the Watt Avenue on-ramp to Cap City, southbound Cap City, I should say, there's an accident reported. And in this case, it's 2 to 3 vehicles involved, and they're all on the right shoulder of the on-ramp. I'm trying to wait. There may be 3 to 4 vehicles involved, so watch out. Again, it's Watt Avenue on-ramp to southbound Cab City. Otherwise, Split to Roseville, 10 minutes on eastbound 80. If you're going to Elk Grove, great ride on I-5. It's 11 minutes there, and on 99, okay, it's 11 minutes there as well, so they are tied. Downtown to Folsom, 18 minutes eastbound 50. No delays, at least yet. 21 minutes to Woodland, northbound I-5. That's only about a 3 to 4 minute delay. And 12 minutes to Davis on westbound 80, with eastbound traffic looking pretty good, except

0: coming out of the Davis area. You got a bit of a slowdown there. Hey, Sacramento, did you know many landlines are going away in 2027? 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
1: Mainly clear for the rest of your Monday. Tonight's low, 46 to 50. Tuesday, sunny, high 77 to 81. Sunshine Wednesday, high 78 to 82. And the high on Thursday, 84 to 88. I'm AccuWeather's Andy Robb on KFBK, Sacramento's News Radio.
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3: Earnings season getting underway. Tomorrow, a lot of banks to report. We'll see what they have to say. We also are keeping our eye on oil, of course, given all that's going on with in the Middle East and with Russia as well. And today marked the four-year anniversary of the bull market in the S&P 500. It's up over 120% over that time period. NVIDIA was worth less than $1 trillion when this bull market started. It's now worth more than $5 trillion. So AI has really driven this bull market anyway. Dow up 195 today, 51,850. NASDAQ down 120. The S&P down 4 points. Gold down 20 at 41.95 an ounce. The 10-year bond yield, well, the bond market was actually closed today for the Columbus Day holiday.
2: All right, thank you, Kelly. Earlier today, federal agents searched the Washington, D.C. home of Minnesota Congresswoman Ilhan Omar. The raid reportedly in connection with an ongoing investigation into immigration fraud concerning the Congresswoman. Congresswoman is responding this afternoon, calling it an attempt to target political enemies and weaponize federal law enforcement. We asked ABC News law enforcement contributor and retired senior Secret Service officer Don Mihalik what he makes of the raids in Ilhan Omar's house today.
4: So we don't know specifically what is happening with this investigation, but it sounds like the federal government launched an investigation into the congresswoman's paperwork related to her immigration status, and maybe they found some discrepancies in that paperwork, and they're trying to track down or find out where those discrepancies were made, if there's any supporting documentation and any other evidence that could help sustain their investigation. Of course, you know, a congressperson, a senator are not immune from the law, and the federal government can enforce the same laws on them that they can enforce on the regular public. And in the case of her, they're probably looking at her background, what she put on her paperwork, what she told people, and trying to compare everything to make sure everything checks out. And it could be something as small as maybe she made a paperwork error, or it could be something larger up to and including a fraud. I guess we'll have to wait for the investigation to play out to see which way this goes.
2: Meanwhile, the Minnesota congresswoman saying she has been targeted for 10 years with what she calls baseless lies and smear campaigns. Coming up on the KFBK Afternoon News, we'll check on the top stories, traffic and weather together, and then we will go in-depth in the next half hour on Columbus Day, the holiday today. Did you know it was one? We'll tell you why it's here, and we'll tell you some interesting things about it. Stay tuned for that. More coming up here on KFBK Sacramento's News Radio.
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11: Good afternoon. It is 5 o'clock on Monday, October 12th. I'm Steve Taliano, in for Kitty O'Neill on this quasi-federal holiday, Columbus Day, or here in California, Indigenous Peoples Day, or here in Sacramento, it's Italian-American Heritage Day, all of those. We're going to explain those coming up this half hour, so stay tuned for that. We'll help you sort through it all. In other news that's now trending, President Trump says he's brokered an oil deal with Russia, but that's not sitting well with Republican lawmakers. San Francisco's former deputy police chief and her daughter were shot to death over the weekend, and there's been a fatal stabbing today at a Marysville grocery store. We'll have those stories and more coming up, as well as all that on what the actual holiday is or isn't, and if you had the day off or not. Right now, though, we're going to check on traffic and weather together, something we do every 10 minutes. Dana Hess, I'm wondering if it looked like a quasi-holiday on the roadways today.
12: Well, does it look like a holiday around here? You're here. I'm here.
11: Hard to tell.
12: Yeah, hard
11: working. I mean, we're here holidays or not.
12: That's right. Well, that extra pay, there's that.
11: We'll see that in a week or two.
12: Yeah, that home up in Tahoe. Right now, Watt Avenue on-ramp, southbound Cap City. We have a three-vehicle crash, apparently still cleaning up there. And CHP is at the scene. And again, this is the on-ramp to Cap City. So, yeah, maybe a delay or two waiting there for you. In the meantime, we have a report of a fire. It's going to be near the drive-ins there on 50, 9646 Butterfield Way. And apparently it's at the light rail outside the property in that vicinity. So watch out for emergency equipment. Traffic on the 10s every 10 minutes, mornings and afternoons. 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
13: Mainly clear for tonight, low 46 to 50. Sunny for Tuesday, high 77 to 81. Wednesday, plenty of sun, high 78 to 82. Thursday, high 84 to 88. Friday's high 88 to 92. I'm AccuWeather's Andy Robb on KFBK, Sacramento's News Radio.